0: Wei Shiba dedicated himself to creating a new martial art that one could use to protect themselves without injuring an opponent. And it was after constant refinement that he would give his new system a name, Aikido, which translates to the way of unifying energy, as the techniques he created would allow one to blend with an attacker rather than crush or destroy them. Morihei Ueshiba would continue to promote his art of peace until ultimately passing away in 1969. And yet, there are over 2 million Aikido practitioners worldwide that aim to keep his unique spirit of unity alive.
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2: Feeling his legacy in the very invention he created for eternity. 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
3: Two gunmen opened fire at a California mosque. I'm Tom Bergotti, Fox News. Two suspects are dead along with three victims in a shooting at a San Diego mosque. Fox's Jonathan Hunt reports.
4: What we know from San Diego police and the FBI right now is that two teenage suspects opened fire at the Islamic Center of San Diego. The teenagers, believed to be 17 and 19, then drove away from the scene and were found dead in their vehicle. Police arrived on scene within minutes of the first 911 calls and found three victims, all men, outside the mosque near its entrance. Heavily armed police officers immediately began searching the buildings on the property, including a school that serves pre-K to third grade students, who were then led away by police holding rifles.
3: The Islamic Center is the largest mosque in San Diego County. President Trump writing on Truth Social this afternoon that he's called off a planned attack of Iran tomorrow. The president has been unable to reach a deal to end the war with Iran, but he seemed more optimistic today.
5: I was asked by Saudi Arabia, Qatar, UAE, and some others if we could put it off for 2 or 3 days, a short period of time, because they think that they are getting very close to making a deal. And if we can do that where there's no nuclear weapon going into the hands of Iran, I think, and if they're satisfied, we will be probably satisfied also.
3: The president speaking at an event to introduce the TrumpRx.gov website aimed at lowering drug prices for Americans. Commuter chaos on New York's Long Island. Union workers with the Long Island Railroad shutting down the nation's busiest rail system. They're demanding higher pay and improved health care benefits. Stocks mixed on Wall Street today, with the Dow closing up 160 points, but the NASDAQ losing 134. 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
3: The EPA is working with the Department of Health and Human Services to combat Americans' exposure to synthetic chemicals. Fox's Kristen Goodwin reports.
18: EPA Administrator Lee Zeldin proposing a rule to roll back limits on 4 PFAS in drinking water.
19: We are proposing to rescind and restart the regulation for 4 other PFAS: PFHXS, PFNA, GenX chemicals, and PFBS. As part of a hazard index.
18: Explaining the Biden administration didn't follow the public comment requirement of the Safe Drinking Water Act before regulating the chemicals.
19: So we're going to do this again, and we're going to do it right. And this could result in stronger requirements.
18: Zeldin also announcing nearly $1 billion in grant funding for small, disadvantaged communities to help accelerate the development of technologies to destroy these chemicals.
3: A legal blow for accused killer Luigi Mangione in his trial for the murder of United Healthcare executive Brian Thompson.
12: A gun and notebook, prosecutors say, link Luigi Mangione to the 2024 killing of United Healthcare CEO Brian Thompson will be allowed as evidence in his New York State murder trial, according to a ruling by Judge Gregory Caro, who also gave the defense some wins, granting a motion to suppress evidence found during what he called an improper, warrantless initial search of a backpack at the Pennsylvania McDonald's where Mangione was arrested. Among the inadmissible evidence, a loaded magazine, cell phone, passport, wallet, and computer chip. Lillian Wu, Fox News.
3: Mark Furman, the controversial former Los Angeles police detective who discovered the infamous bloody glove in the O.J. Simpson murder case, has died. Furman had been battling an aggressive form of cancer. He was 74. His testimony was central to the prosecution's case against Simpson, who was found not guilty of murdering his ex-wife and her friend in June 1994. But Simpson was later found civilly liable for their deaths. I'm Tom Rigotti. This is Fox News.
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13: 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The performance of the portfolio will not matter much to you or your neighbor if you're both having to sell your home to make ends meet. Just remember, past performance is never an indication of future performance, and that is why you need to create a strategy to have enough money for retirement by being disciplined and focused and not getting hung up on performance.
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1: It is Fox Across America with Jimmy Failla and his fill-in host, Tom Shalhoub, doing a bang-up job as we enter our second hour. And I told you guys I was going to take some calls here, so we are going to do, we're going to reach out to America here and see what you guys have to say. The first hour I was talking about China and the fact that America's stance toward China hasn't changed. The president said that. But what does that mean, that it hasn't changed? It's remained unchanged from what? Let's go to President Trump talking here. This is clip number two.
2: Should the people of Taiwan feel more or less secure after your meetings with President Xi?
3: Neutral. Neutral.
2: This has the policy changed at all?
3: No, nothing's
2: US
3: changed.
2: U.S. policy.
3: No, nothing's changed. I will say this. I'm not looking to have somebody go independent and, you know, we're supposed to travel 9,500 miles to fight a war. I'm not looking for that. I want them to cool down. I want China to cool down.
2: But you're waiting on approving billions of dollars of weapons for Taiwan.
3: That's right.
2: Is that
3: I'm
2: moving forward?
3: It. Well, I haven't approved it yet. We're going to see what happens.
2: What are you looking
3: for? I may
2: for?
3: Do it. I may not do it.
2: Yeah, what's your hinge point?
3: Well, I'm not going to say that, but I may do it. I may not do it. But we're not looking to have wars.
1: Okay, so similar to the clip I played in the last hour, President Trump basically saying, oh, no, nothing's changed. We don't want to go to war. And he said, this is an interesting line, I don't want anybody to go independent. And, you know, we're supposed to travel 9,500 miles to fight a war. He's talking about Taiwan. Don't declare your independence. Well, they don't have to declare their independence, you know, for there to be a conflict with China, as we said. And he says, I want everybody to cool down. I want China to cool down. But there's no cooling down. China has said Taiwan is part of China. There is no Taiwan. They're part of us. And that's the way it's going to be. So it's not as if like, oh, we're going to convince them otherwise, or, oh, people have to cool down. And you know what? America has largely said, yeah, okay, we agree with that. This is what we agreed to years and years ago. So this question about like, do the people of Taiwan, this was, you know, Bret Baier asking him the question. It's almost like, are you going to run for president? When they ask people, what do you think? And then, are you going to run for president? Well, I'm not thinking about that now. I'm concentrating on the people of my state. You know, they always, it's the question they always ask. And we know they're about to lie to you because everybody's planning on running for president and everyone has to say, no, I've never thought about it. I'm concentrated on my constituents. It's just a dance that goes on and on. And this is what happens. People in the media say, is China secure? What are we going to do about, is Taiwan secure? What are we going to do about China and Taiwan? And the president has to say, well, you know, we have to keep, it's a lot of nonsense. Basically, we know the deal. So I wanted to kind of get your take on that. The phrase I used that I thought was a controversial phrase was that ship has sailed. We basically said a long time ago, bye-bye Taiwan, but we keep playing this game. Do you agree? Let's take a call. We got Ed in Austin on Fox Across America. Ed, how you doing?
4: Hey, Tom. What's going on, man?
1: Not much. I mean, you're probably a Jimmy Failla listener, but what got you to call in today? Was it the China question?
4: No, I just wanted to back off of China for a second.
1: Yeah.
4: And just, I feel like that voice that cries in the wilderness, I feel a bit like a cross between John the Baptist and Rodney King. We all just get along? America is celebrating 250 years of this nation. This nation is the greatest nation in the world. Jimmy says it all the time. You've won the damn lottery if you're born in America. Why can't we just all get along and enjoy it together?
1: I would agree. Tom, and it is. There's two things that are happening at the same time. With the 250th anniversary, it's an opportunity for Americans to come together like never before. I grew up during the bicentennial, when that was all the rage.
4: I did too. Do you remember the freedom train that went through America? And I think it was Fort Worth, Texas. We saw that Liberty Bell on the freedom train.
1: You know what's interesting you say that? Because when I was a kid, there was the freedom train, but then there's the freedom trail in Boston. And, you know, when I first, my dad said, we're going into the freedom trail, I thought we were going to go in and see a train. And so I would mix those things up. But everybody loved the bicentennial. It was not a partisan thing. So this year we have an opportunity to do that. And of course there's going to be celebrations and there's going to be tall ships and everything else.
4: And
1: but here's the problem. Ed, Trump is president. So we're not going to come together because we can't. They're not going to give it a rest. It doesn't matter how many times we play the national anthem. It doesn't matter about the fireworks or the tall ships. If Trump is president, they're not on board and we're not going to come together. Do you agree with that?
4: I agree. There's just too damn much of that Trump derangement syndrome. And I live in Austin, Texas. It's kind of a bluish city. It's really kind of blue. And I work with people, and I'm blind. I'm a disability rights activist. And so I do support a lot of the things that support those things. But I also know where we can come together. But nobody seems to want to do that.
1: It's true. I hope we have. Like I said, this summer, it's going to cut through. It's like when it happens, a lot of people say, I don't care about the Olympics, this and that. You got the male swimmer on the girls' team, whatever. And then the Olympics happen, and all of a sudden, everybody's into it. We're all watching it. So I'm hoping this summer, when the celebrations happen, that we are going to come together. But before I let you go, Ed, you say you're blind and you're a disability rights activist. I want to know from you what you think are the... What are the biggest issues you have as a blind guy or just an advocate for the disabled? What more do we have to do? We've got the ADA, the Americans with Disabilities Act. Is there something more the country has to do for the rights of the disabled?
4: Yes, sir. Right now there is a issue with this lawsuit, and I'm just kind of digging into it myself right now, and they are. It's something versus Kennedy. I'm not sure all the details about it. I'm kind of digging into it, but I know they're talking about this 504 regulations of the Rehabilitation Act of 1973 that we need to support people with disabilities living in the community, not being pushed into nursing homes and things of that nature.
1: Yeah. Okay. Well, for people who are listening, let's look it up. And we'll take a look at it. Ed from Austin, thanks for calling. So the number is 888-788-9910. Ed did not want to get into the China issue. I always like to, take a bold stance when I do radio. If I'm going to get people to call in, I'm going to give you an opportunity to disagree with me. We have a... When it comes to China, it's this perennial dance. We talk tough, but something tells me that we've already resigned ourselves to the fact that Taiwan is going to be a part of China, maybe in 10 years, maybe in 20 years, but at some point. And the thing that I like about President Trump is that he may not say that, but he is at least looking to get something out of the deal. And he's looking to say, like, hey, you know, maybe we ought to use it as a bargaining chip. What else is in the news? Headlines, the New York Times shock poll shows GOP getting absolutely smoked on the generic congressional ballot. I don't care about that. Do you care about that? I don't like the horse race. I don't like talking about what's going to happen. I like talking about what happened or what is happening. Because in the end, you have a vote, you see who wins, and then you see how it comes out. The reason that we talk about this so endlessly in media is that so many of the people we get as guests either work for congressional or Senate candidates as consultants, or they work in the infrastructure, you know, the advertising and, public relations and things that sell candidates. So these people make their living from elections. But in the end, the news is about what's happening when these people get into office and what they are doing, the bills that they are voting for. I would rather focus on actions instead of horse races. So generally, when it comes to, this poll and that poll, I say, I don't care. Also, because it's not really, as they always say, the polls are they're kind of a snapshot, but they don't mean a lot because part of the reason President Trump is... what they say, they term him to be underwater because he's got so many more negatives than he has positives. It's because of the war in Iran and because of the high fuel prices. And he's lost a bunch of people on the right because they're anti-war. And so he's got 100% of the Democrats against him. Now he's got a handful of Republicans against him. So he's going to be underwater. Big deal. This is what happens when you're at war, when the gas prices are high. So we'll see how it works out. And we can revisit that after the election, no matter what happens. The other thing that's going on, electorally speaking, and, you know, in terms of what's happening in politics, was this guy Cassidy got ousted from office. He lost his primary because Trump didn't like him. So Trump likes to flex his muscle, and he goes after Republicans who don't support him. Cassidy just lost his race, and Massey is also in a tight race. But there's a difference between the two of those. Cassidy voted to impeach the president. So this guy really was anti-Trump. Massey is on the wrong side of the president because he voted against the president a few times. But Massey, he's not anti-Trump in my eye. Maybe, you know, maybe you differ. Let's take your, you know, calls on this issue. 888-788-9910. What do you think of Massey? Sassy Massey, he doesn't always vote with the president, but I would say someone like Massey and Rand Paul, these are kind of rogue, libertarian-leaning guys who, if anything, I consider them to be to the right of the president. Cassidy is a moderate. He was anti-Trump. After January 6th, he voted to impeach. So Trump was more than righteous in getting rid of him. Massey, however, to me, he's a little more of a principled Republican. I don't know if you see it that way. Certainly Donald Trump sees anybody who crosses him, they're on the bad list. So I look at Cassidy as a different animal than Massey, but maybe you think otherwise. 888-788-9910. We'll take a break here. This is Tom Shalhoub in for Jimmy Failla on Fox Across America.
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0: We are back. It is Tom Shalhoub in for Jimmy Failla on Fox Across America. We are taking your calls about some of the headlines I talked about in the first hour. China, President Trump and his stance toward China, or what's been happening this week in China. The politics of the day, New York Times claims it's a shock poll. I don't think it shocked anybody. And then we have the Cassidy race. Cassidy was defeated. Massey is being challenged. So what's the issue? Don't get on Trump's bad side. Let's take Joe in Omaha. I think this is the famous Joe Blue House, if I'm correct.
1: That's right.
0: Joe, great to talk to you. You want to talk about China? What did you think of my stance on China when I say that ship has sailed? Do you agree with me?
1: You know, I think I agree with you. I think I agree with you. I'd like to be smart enough about it to argue with you.
0: Yeah.
1: But the whole thing to me is, frankly, kind of confusing. I don't know what we're going to lose if China takes over Taiwan, or if they don't, or if it's something I really need to be concerned about.
0: Yeah, I think the China stance has always been, let's keep things the way they are. We're going to say that Taiwan is a part of our country, and we are going to be, you know, our belligerent selves and make sure they don't declare independence. They have markets over there. I mean, the United States buys more stuff from Taiwan than China does, but I think the last time I looked at the numbers, it was about, you know, 40% of China Taiwan's exports go to the U.S., about 30% go to China, and then the rest goes to Europe and other places in Asia. So the U.S. has more interest in Taiwan, but, you know, Taiwan does still, they do business with China, so it's not as if they want things to change either, I don't believe.
1: Right. So is there, I mean, other than somebody saying, okay, now we're part of this, I mean, I know it's got to be more complicated than that, but is there really a worry?
0: Yeah. So as they say, detente, keep things the way they are, use them as a bargaining chip. And I think that's the way President Trump wants to do it. Joe, thank you. Thanks for the call. I want to take Diane in Sugar House, Utah. Oh, is she gone? Okay, we'll go to Judy in Cleveland. Judy, I would have gone to you first. You're actually more important than Diane.
2: That's okay. Oh, you're the best. It's the infamous Judy from beautiful Brecksville, Ohio, suburb of Cleveland. The Cavaliers win last night. Oh, my God. A three-beer night, Tom. It was fantastic.
0: You guys are very sports-oriented in that part of the country.
2: Yeah. Oh, I listen and watch all of Cleveland sports. I want to tell you, I really love when you fill in, and also I love Paul Morrow. I'm a 79-year-old female. What's not to love, right, Paul Morrow? Oh,
0: he's got a kind of a blue collar. I mean, what is it like? I'm doing my best, Paul Morrow. Like when he talks about look,
2: him.
0: we got to get the police involved in this thing, and you know, he talks common sense. He's a New York guy, isn't he?
2: But there's something about him. I know, not crazy about New Yorkers, especially the Knicks. But there's something about that guy, that aura. He's so confident and so he knows his stuff, man.
0: You know what, Judy? I'm going to make a guess here. Okay, obviously you're a fan of Jimmy Failla. I know you watch Gutfeld. You like Paul Morrow.
2: Love him. And I love when you fill in Gutfeld. I love the homeless guy. Oh, he's the best. The guy that comes on that's homeless.
0: Oh, yeah.
2: Lives in a cardboard box.
0: So funny. Michael Loftus.
2: Awesome. Oh, he's awesome, isn't he? But I love you on Gutfeld. I really love you. I value your opinion. And I wanted to ask you something. I work the voting here. I work the voting. And a lot of Democrats, I'm telling you right now, came out for the primaries. And the Republicans didn't. We got to get off our butts and you know, really get out and vote.
0: It's about turnout, right? When you say you work the voting, meaning what? You help out? You volunteer at the polls?
2: Yeah, I do. I do. I set up the equipment and I balance out at night all the votes. And, yeah, I work the machine all day.
0: Do you have faith in all the equipment? What kind of machines do you have there? Are they electronic?
2: No,
0: are they touch screens?
2: No, we have electronic. And they're absolutely. The reason I start working the polls is right after Trump lost. I couldn't believe he lost. I just felt it was stolen, and I still feel that way, but it wasn't stolen in my area. In my area, I'm going to tell you right there, I don't see how they
0: Because you keep the watch.
2: Yeah,
0: Judy, you're doing great work. We're going to a break. I love you. Keep watching the polls and keep listening. That's Judy in Cleveland. I'm Tom Shalhoub in for Jimmy Fallon, Fox Across America.

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2: Fox News, I'm Tom Graham. President Trump says he's holding off on a military strike on Iran planned for Tuesday.
3: I was asked by Saudi Arabia, Qatar, UAE, and some others if we could put it off for 2 or 3 days, a short period of time, because they think that they are getting very close to making a deal.
2: Previously, Trump threatened the clock was ticking to strike a deal or fighting would ramp back up. Three people are dead after two gun and open fire on a San Diego mosque. Two teenage suspects also dead, believed to have died from self-inflicted wounds.
4: We are in the process of serving search warrants that will continue tonight and on into the days ahead. We're going to continue following any leads. And any information that comes forward.
2: San Diego Police Chief Scott Wall, America's listening to Fox News.
5: CNN has written this. Hantavirus is not COVID-19, but calm mongering risks triggering post-COVID anxiety.
0: The Nation of Jake.
5: Calm mongering. Because you're telling everybody, hey, everything's cool. We've got this under control. They're saying, hey, don't be calm. Be alarmed. See, because Trump's in office.
0: 3 to 6.
5: From the ones who brought you the COVID response.
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0: It is Tom Shalhoub back, filling in for Jimmy Failla on Fox Across America, doing radio, just like the old days. It's really fantastic to have our next guest here, Emily Sturge from Campus Reform. And you're a, what would you say? You're a, let's beef up your CV. You're a correspondent, but are you a senior correspondent?
1: I'm a reporter for Campus Reform, and I'm so happy to be here today.
0: Just that, just reporter? Let's give you a special name. People always have, you know, senior correspondent for special political affairs, something like that. You know, how about, how do you get to be a fellow?
1: Well, I like my role. I'm a spokesperson. I get to join national media channels. I get to come talk about our stories. So I think I have it pretty good.
0: Campus Reform is huge. I remember them from the days when Kat Timpf was, doing reporting for them. And as you reminded me, Lawrence Jones was, your man, right? The editor-in-chief?
1: He was our man. We have quite a few success stories come out of our office in Virginia.
0: How did you get involved with Campus Reform?
1: When I was a student, I was a sophomore at the University of Florida. I didn't like the leftism I was seeing in my university classrooms. I decided to, speak out about it. I began writing for Campus Reform, and they gave me a voice on my campus. And before I knew it...
0: So were you the first one? You say University of Florida. Were you the voice from Campus Reform of that university?
1: During my time as a student at UF, we had many other correspondents too, but I got very involved. I started doing media for Campus Reform when I was a student, and over the years, it's turned into a full-time role. So right after college graduation, I took it on full-time, and now I'm here.
0: That's fantastic. I would say they're one of the biggest. Campus Reform, I'm thinking of young people and politics, okay? Or young people and conservative politics. The names that come out to me are Campus Reform, obviously Turning Point, and what would you say, PragerU? PragerU's big among young people, right?
1: And there's quite a bit of overlap. I actually learned about Campus Reform at a Turning Point USA event.
0: You did?
1: I had been involved with Turning Point through high school and attended those conventions, made a bunch of friends there, made a lot of great connections, and then Campus Reform had a booth. And before I knew it, I've been here for 5 years now.
0: You know what's interesting to me, though, that I like this about Campus Reform. Obviously, Turning Point, it's Charlie, okay? It's a personality. He was the driving force of that and will remain so. PragerU. Prager was the man behind it. I don't know if I would... there's a number of people I would associate with Campus Reform. Yourself, Lawrence Jones, Kat Timpf, all these other people. But it's not personality-driven. To me, Campus Reform, it doesn't matter. People can cycle in and cycle out of that, but their work doesn't change. Do you see what I mean?
1: Well, that's what's so cool, is we find university students on their campuses. We find conservatives. We seek them out. We train them. We bring them into our office. We work with them. I was a journalism student. I didn't get what I needed in my classes. I was not getting the preparation for my career that I wanted in my classes, and Campus Reform was that launching pad. It was that training that I needed in order to really jet set my career. And so now I have the privilege of actually working with students. It's pretty cool.
0: Yeah. As far as, you know, college goes, obviously journalism has the mainstream journalism leftward tilt to it, right?
1: Absolutely.
0: What about the study of journalism? What about that is blatantly left wing in the study? Like when you're studying journalism, how does leftism creep into the studies of it?
1: What comes first to mind, I had journalism professors telling us to stay away from certain words. Founding fathers, what was considered an offensive word. Using certain terminology, they told us it could offend people. You couldn't say homeless person. You would have to say person experiencing homelessness. So that's the current state of our journalism classes, even at major universities, even at universities that you wouldn't think are total left wing. Well, they kind of all are at this point.
0: Yeah.
1: And so it's that shifting of terminology. There's always a leftist slant to it in journalism.
0: It's interesting. I mean, obviously, I know that homelessness, they say unhoused and things like that. What were the replacement words for founding fathers? What do you
1: well,
0: call these
1: it was
0: things?
1: Just offensive. You couldn't speak about it at all. And guess what? It's America's 250th birthday this year. You know, I think we should be able to talk about our founding fathers and our education system.
0: Yeah. So let's go to the story. This is number two trending on Campus Reform. Emily Sturge reporting on the tracking universities who are hosting separate graduation ceremonies for illegal alien students.
1: Yes.
0: This is undoc your graduation. Is that your word or theirs?
1: That's their word. they say it right in the name, UndocuGrad ceremonies for undocumented students. So no, this isn't for students who did it the right way. This isn't for students who are here on visas. These are for students who are breaking our nation's laws, and universities want to protect them by giving them their own separate commencement ceremonies so they don't have to worry about ICE. And it's graduation season. We've been reporting this at Campus Reform. We've seen these university ceremonies in the California State University system, the University of Washington, Rutgers. This has become a nationwide trend that we're seeing. And once again, universities are doing this to protect illegal alien students. They don't want ICE or Tom Homan to show up to grad ceremonies and arrest these students. So they're doing everything in their power to help them circumvent the law.
0: I don't know if it's a wise strategy, because obviously you don't have any reporting that Tom Homan has shown up to these, have you?
1: No, not yet. But they're being secretive about it. They're not posting the address, they're not posting locations, anything like that, unless you get your name on a list, you get confirmed. So the university is actually going out of their way to confirm that you're illegal in order to even be a part of these ceremonies.
0: Yeah, that's why I would think if I were trying to do this, I would think they would want to just have them blend in with everybody else. Instead, they have their own. To me, if I were Tom Homan, I would find a way to find out about these things.
1: Yeah.
0: It's like almost putting a target on them when they have their own special graduation ceremony.
1: I agree. And that's exactly why I'm reporting it. But I'm not shocked at all, because I've reported over 50 university campuses at this point where they have what they call sanctuary campus policies. They refuse to work with federal authorities. They ban ICE from campus buildings. They vow to protect the personal information of these illegal alien students. And these are major campuses: Harvard, MIT, California State University system. There's 23 campuses there. All of these universities have those sanctuary campus policies where they vow to protect illegal alien students. And then they go even further and they give out what they call red cards. And step by step, in Spanish, they write out exactly, basically, how to circumvent the law. Don't answer questions. Don't open doors. Don't carry forms of identification on you. I mean, once again, universities, they're helping them circumvent the law. They're protecting these students, and then they're celebrating them with their own graduation ceremonies.
0: President Trump was talking this week in China, and, he's talking to reporters. I think I heard he was talking to Sean Hannity. Sean Hannity said, what about all these Chinese students that are coming over here? And President Trump said, no, we got to have them. Oh, they make a lot of money. The universities make a lot of money off these Chinese students. So President Trump was, a lot of conservatives weren't happy with his stance on that. But you can understand that the universities want them because they want their money. Are they, these illegal aliens that you're talking about at these ceremonies, are they paying for their education? How does it benefit the university other than, an ideological one? Are they making money on these people? Are they paying full tuition?
1: They are paying a lot of money. Now, they are getting in-state tuition rates in over 20 states at this point,
0: yeah,
1: including Virginia, California, Kansas. Now, the 500,000 Chinese students, I want to touch on that too.
0: Yeah.
1: That has American students stressed. American students are saying, look, it's harder and harder every single year to get into American universities. They feel like their resources are going to illegal alien students or foreign students. There are over 500,000 illegal alien students in our higher education system right now too.
0: Yeah.
1: And that's just what we know of. And I talk to American students as a reporter for Campus Reform, and they're saying this is unfair. We want American resources to go to American students. So many American students are paying the full tuition price tag, whereas illegal alien students, they are getting a discounted tuition rate in many states, like I mentioned.
0: Yeah.
1: Sometimes American students are paying double what illegal aliens are paying. That's absolutely unfair.
0: I would think, though, that when we're talking about China, that the bulk of these Chinese students are paying the full boat, because these are the elite of China, right? Mm-hmm. And if they're the elite of China, we know they're probably the biggest commies, right?
1: Absolutely.
0: They're in good with Xi Jinping and the leadership of China. That's why they have access to the United States. Who do you think is in the president's ear? Is it business, or is it, I wouldn't imagine that he's got a lot of university presidents on his speed dial.
1: I wish I had an answer for you. And as a reporter, I will be trying to figure that that out. Because look, I'm speaking to students who are so concerned about this. I've also spoken to Americans who are concerned about Chinese buying farmland in this country.
0: Yep.
1: And wondering, why is this happening? I'm from the free state of Florida. I'm very lucky. And this is something that Governor Ron DeSantis passed legislation on both of these things a few years ago, limiting Chinese influence in our education system, having colleges report the gifts and grants that they're getting from foreign countries, from China, and then also placing limits on some of the farmland that Chinese nationals can buy in Florida. So I think Florida has served as a blueprint here, and I think other states should look into it too. I'm not sure who's in the president's ear, but it's something that I think all Americans are watching.
0: Has the president, I'm not really aware of his stance toward farmland, but we know he's okay with the Chinese students. Does the administration have a stance on, I wonder where Stephen Miller is on Chinese buying farmland. I can't imagine Stephen Miller's for

0: Things are heating up. Slim Chicken spiced up their tender Mac Bowl, and things got real, real fast.
1: Spicy, but so good.
0: Don't worry, it's just a little kick. 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
2: Website of foreign gifts and grants and funding. I went back. This Excel sheet is like a thousands and thousands of rows long. But I went back and I calculated, and Harvard has received over $150 million from China in gifts and grants. And that's just what they've reported. We don't know all that they've received because, well, the Department of Education says they don't think that Harvard's even being honest in how much they've received. And so I would like to see this administration, the Department of Education, Department of Justice, put more of a spotlight on Chinese infiltration, both in our education system and just on American soil in general.
3: What do you suppose they're getting? You said $150 million?
2: $150 million.
3: Okay. What does China get for $150 million from Harvard? What do you think they want?
2: The brains of our youth.
3: Yeah, I mean, is it that? Are they influencing the? Because I don't think China is saying, here's 10 million, hire this professor. They're not being that direct. Or do you think it's just that? Look, China as a country, 150 million is a drop in the bucket. They want influence in the United States, like just like with the farmland. They may want to control the food supply at some point. They may want to spy on a military basis. Is it a kind of an all of the above approach? Do you think it's just kind of like, hey, it's there for the taking. Let's get in there.
2: Yeah, it's a great point. And also, Xi Jinping's daughter went to Harvard. It's another important point. Why is he sending his daughter all the way here to come to our education system? Is our education system that great? Is it better than their institutions? Or is it because... well, infiltration. Not entirely sure. But I have liked the State Department's approach, Marco Rubio's approach, to go ahead and be aggressive when it comes to this influence in our education system and revoke the student visas from some of these foreign nationals who, whether it's China or other countries, who have come into our education system and either caused chaos or brought violence to our education system. We reported for years on the pro-Hamas protests on university campuses and how much foreign influence there was there. Iran was actually funding some of those pro-Hamas protests on university campuses.
3: And what do they do? How does Iran get the money to those protests? What is it? Like, do they send it? Do they wire it to a bank? And we know so little about these protests. We know they say free Palestine. We don't know much about them.
2: Oh, we don't. We don't. It was actually Biden's director of national intelligence who came out and confirmed and said that Iran has actually been funding some of this chaos on campuses. But when you look at protests, whether it's pro-Hamas or anti-ICE, whatever it is, they're well equipped. They all have their signs. They're well in order. They have these materials, and it makes you wonder who's funding this. Somebody is funding this. I don't know exactly how Iran is sending this money over onto our soil and directly into our education system, but it's something that our government has said is happening, and it's something that I think we should continue to ask for more answers on.
3: Well, you're doing a lot of great reporting on campus reform. What are you working on now? What else? You've got the illegal alien grad ceremonies. Anything in the pipeline that you're working on?
2: Oh, well, we are still focused on these grad ceremonies. There's been quite a few this weekend. We've seen leftist speakers like Nancy Pelosi, Ro Khanna, Jamie Raskin, very left-wing speakers speaking at our university campuses. And then...
3: Harrison Ford? Harrison Ford, very left-wing speech. Talked about social, we need more social justice, not less, you know.
2: Oh, I can't wait the minute I leave here to go report on that.
3: Yeah, Han Solo.
2: You're beating me at my own game. Yeah. And as a Star Wars fan, I am disappointed.
3: Yeah, exactly. So thanks for being here.
2: Thanks
3: hope
2: so
3: you,
2: much.
3: You know, hope you'll be back. I know you've been on Jimmy's show before, right?
2: Absolutely.
3: Okay, Emily Sturge, Campus Reform. Thanks for being here, and we'll see you soon. It's Tom Shalhoub on In for Jimmy Failla on Fox Across America.
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0: Tom Shalhoub back with Fox Across America. I am in for Jimmy Failla all afternoon. That was a great segment with Emily Sturge. And we have Gad Saad coming up in the next hour. And he wrote a book called Suicidal Empathy, and we're going to be talking about that. We were actually talking about this issue on Gutfeld the other day, the idea of suicidal empathy. I haven't read Gad's book yet. I plan to, but we're going to have a great conversation about that. And here's something I said on The Five the other day. It was kind of interesting. It got a lot of feedback online. I mentioned, you know, because we were talking about Iran, and I mentioned that I listen to a lot of different media. You know, I know I'm supposed to listen to Fox News all day and all night, but I do like to sample other media because I want to know what's going on in the world. And I mentioned this app that I listen to. It's called Radio Garden. It's an app that you can listen to basically any radio station in the world. You kind of poke around, and I like to poke around the world and listen to world radio, especially in Europe, especially in countries that aren't that pro-US. So I'm going to talk about, say, BBC World Service. I'm going to talk about Al Jazeera and I forget the name of the German station. There's a big German station that also broadcasts in English. They're all left-wing. They are not pro-America. I think you guys know BBC World Service is standard left-wing media, probably even more left-wing than the U.S. media. They're kind of, the NPR of Great Britain. And my experience is in the analysis of the Iran war or conflict or whatever you want to call it, the coverage is more fair overseas than it is here domestically. And I think that's because of Trump and the Democrat Party and the left-wing media as being not just left-wing, not just harsh on America, but harsh on Trump. And they've lined up against Trump and they've said, oh, this war, it's going badly. He overplayed his hand. The Iranians have come from a position of strength. All the stuff you hear in the United States, you don't hear that from BBC or World Service. You don't hear it from Al Jazeera. Al Jazeera treats this conflict in a realistic way, and it actually acknowledges U.S. power in a more fair way than the U.S. media, and I think that's very interesting. Tom Shalhoub in for Jimmy Failla, Fox Across America. We'll be back.
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6: Backing off another threat, I'm Tom Graham, Fox News. President Trump had warned Iran the clock is ticking and warned of military action. Today, the president, though, says he'll hold off on any fresh strikes, citing serious negotiations. Fox's Alexandria Hoff.
7: In an afternoon Truth Social post, the president credits the leaders of Qatar, Saudi Arabia, and the UAE for requesting the U.S. hold off on a scheduled attack of Iran. Writing, in their opinion, as great leaders and allies, a deal will be made, which will be very acceptable to the United States of America, as well as all countries in the Middle East and beyond. This deal will include, importantly, no nuclear weapons for Iran. But the Iranians want to talk about nuclear capabilities after an agreement to end hostilities has been made. Iranian officials confirm that an updated proposal has been passed through Pakistani mediators to the Trump administration. Axios reports that the amended plan lacked detailed commitments to suspend uranium enrichment or commitments to hand over nuclear material.
6: Meantime, a fragile ceasefire remains in place. Three people killed after two gunmen opened fire in a San Diego mosque. Two teenage suspects also dead. The search for a motive is underway.
8: We are actively investigating this as a hate crime. There are details and information that we are investigating.
6: San Diego Police Chief Scott Wall did not give specifics. A federal court dismissing claims filed against OpenAI by Elon Musk, who accused the company of betraying a shared vision for it to remain a nonprofit.
9: After less than 2 hours of deliberations, a federal jury rejected Elon Musk's claims against his OpenAI co-founders, now CEO Sam Altman and President Greg Brockman. Jurors decided unanimously that the claims of breach of charitable trust were filed outside the statute of limitations, ultimately dismissing all other claims within the case.
6: Fox Business Network's Kelly Siberia in California. 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
6: A government website that aims to allow users to buy drugs at a discount is expanding and will include hundreds new prescriptions.
22: TrumpRx, a government site launched earlier this year, is partnering with direct-to-consumer pharmacies to make hundreds of prescriptions, including generics, available at lower cost for Americans.
23: For generations, drug prices have only gone up, and under my administration, for the first time in history, drug prices are coming down, and they are coming down very, very dramatically and substantially.
22: President Trump has announced several most favored nations deals with drug makers, reducing prices in the U.S. for what those drugs are sold for in other developed countries. At the White House, Jared Halpern, Fox News.
6: A judge issuing a key ruling in the trial of Luigi Mangione. He's charged in the deadly shooting of UnitedHealthcare CEO Brian Thompson in New York City last year. Fox's Eric Shawn.
24: The key piece of evidence, the alleged murder weapon, will be allowed in, but the judge threw out other evidence against Luigi Mangione. New York State Judge Gregory Carroll ruled that Altoona, Pennsylvania police illegally searched Mangione's backpack when he was arrested. Because they had not received a search warrant, Mangione was nabbed as he was sitting at the McDonald's, and police officer Christy Wasser looked through his backpack. She then took that backpack to the police station. Judge Carroll ruled the search at McDonald's was not legal, and what was found there will not be allowed at the trial. He is excluding the gun magazine with bullets, cell phone, passport, wallet, and a computer chip.
6: Mangione has pleaded not guilty. Congo is taking more measures to combat an outbreak of the Ebola virus. More treatment centers are opening. The World Health Organization is sending in more experts. The outbreak has killed nearly 120 people. On Wall Street today, And stocks finishing mixed, the Dow gaining nearly 160 points, while the NASDAQ fell 134, S&P 500 at just over 5 points. I'm Tom Graham, and this is Fox News.
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1: Fox Across America with Jimmy Failla. I am your guest host, Tom Shalhoub, because Jimmy is tired. He's exhausted. He's been doing comedy all weekend. You know, he does that Fox News Saturday night. He tapes it on Friday. Then he goes out and he does his comedy dates. And so, you know, I guess we don't begrudge him if he's travel exhausted on a Monday. So it's great to be here, and I wanted to use this opportunity to speak with my next guest, Gad Saad. He's an author, and his new book is Suicidal Empathy. And it's great to be able to talk to him, not on a frivolous panel on the Gutfeld Show. Gad Saad, welcome to the show.
2: Good to be with you, Tom. Thanks for having me.
1: Yeah, usually you and I, we don't have much time to talk because you're sitting next to me on a little comfortable chair on the Gutfeld Show. But this is a good chance to go in depth on your book, Suicidal Empathy, Dying to Be Kind. Did you coin this phrase? Because I even mentioned this phrase on Gutfeld the other night, and I thought, oh, I better credit Gad Saad with this. But is it your phrase, or did you just, are you the latest person to popularize it, or did you coin it?
2: Oh, no, it's I coined it.
1: You did? Okay, yes. Good. You know what? You've had such an effect that the phrase is now part of the culture. And so sometimes I guess, or maybe I wasn't aware that you know, you're the guy that came up with it. But let, you know, tell our listeners about the book and how you came to write it.
2: So empathy is a beautiful virtue for human beings to possess. We are a social species. For you and I, Tom, to have a meaningful conversation, I need to put myself in your mind, and you need to do the same thing, vice versa. That's called cognitive empathy or theory of mind. But like Aristotle explained to us several thousand years ago, all good things in moderation, right? He talked about the golden mean. Too little of something is not good. Too much of something is not good. And much of life is about finding that sweet spot. And that exact principle applies to empathy. If I have no empathy, I'm likely to be a psychopath. But if I have too much empathy, if it hyperfires in the wrong situations toward the wrong targets, then you get what I call another one of my coined terms, civilizational seppuku. For those of you who don't know, seppuku is the ritualistic suicide that the samurai would engage in. If they engaged in an act that brought them great shame, they would do a self-disembowelment because that would be the only way for them to seek redemption and seek penance. Well, I argue that the West is committing civilizational seppuku via suicidal empathy.
1: Seppuku. Is there another word for that? Because I was thinking, you know, when you said that, what's another... I thought they called it something else when they stabbed themselves.
2: Well, there is the term harakiri. Of course, you might be also thinking about kamikaze who commits suicide, but yeah, that's through you know, flying their planes onto. So Japanese culture, as I explain in the book, has various forms of ritualistic suicides. And so in the early part of Suicidal Empathy, I explain how different cultures throughout history have practiced various forms of suicide. As a matter of fact, there is a very esteemed historian by the name of Arnold Toynbee. He wrote a 12-volume set trying to examine what causes civilizational decay. And then the final maxim that he came up with was that civilizations don't die by murder, they die by suicide. And what I'm doing in the book is arguing that the way we are currently committing suicide in our civilization is via dysregulated empathy.
1: I don't even know if you're aware of this. You know, I went on to Wikipedia. I'm going to take this right off of Wikipedia here. It says, the term suicidal empathy has been compared to the Great Replacement Theory, a white supremacist conspiracy theory.
2: It's unbelievable.
1: As both posit the imminent destruction of Western societies in the name of immigrants. Were you aware that Wikipedia compared these two? And they don't give evidence for it. They just said it's been compared to the Great Replacement Theory.
2: I wasn't aware of that particular comparison, but I could tell you, Tom, that well before my book had come out and, you know, the term was already in the, as you said, in the common lexicon, there were maybe 10, 12 hit articles that had been written against me and my book, even before people could have read it. And so, as the old maxim says, you know that you've lived a good life by the quality of your enemies. So I must be on top of that mountain, because I'm drawing all kinds of idiots who are coming after me.
1: And would you say that the United States or Europe is more, has traveled further down the road of suicidal empathy?
2: No, definitely Europe is much further ahead. As a matter of fact, I have now started a new tradition where I announce to the world the countries that have entered stage 5 suicidal empathy. We usually know that it ends at stage 4. And I'm here proud to tell you again, in case you haven't been following my appellations, Canada is in stage 5. Britain is in stage 5. Sweden is in stage 5. But luckily for Americans, you're still far from that. Although there are indications that Americans are desperately trying to catch up to Europe, but God willing, we shall stop the tide.
1: It is interesting because you look at, I mean, I said Europe, but really you have to take each country on its own.
2: Sure.
1: Sweden, you're right, a lot of the Nordic countries. But when I visited Sweden, I was in Stockholm, and I would go to some of these, you know, whatever, just places you go to hang out, get a cup of coffee or go to a bar. And I got the feeling that the right wingers in Sweden are very right wing. You know, it's like these countries that have gone down the road of suicidal empathy, there is a backlash to it. And then, for instance, you someone in London, you've got Tommy Robinson, right? I don't even describe him as extreme. I'm not saying he's extreme right wing. To me, he is he's against the immigration that's happened there. They've painted him as a far right person. But do you notice in Europe, for instance, the far right in France, the far right in England, and in some of these Nordic countries, there is a growing backlash. It may be smaller than the United States, but it's kind of very powerful.
2: Yeah, but for about 20 years now, I've been warning people that the backlash was going to come in one form or another. We can either resolve this issue peacefully, but that window is closing very rapidly, or the auto-correction will eventually take place. People will wake up out of their stupor. And when they do, it won't be pretty. And so, you know, as someone, I don't know how much you know of my personal history, you know, we escaped the Lebanese Civil War, we're Lebanese Jews. So that from which I escaped in the 1970s is exactly where we will be heading if we don't resolve this problem. Now, many people would always say to me in the past, oh, but professor, you're being hyperbolic. Do you really think that it's going to happen here? Well, you have to have the capacity to extrapolate into a future. It's not going to become Beirut tomorrow, but give these patterns enough time to flourish, and it will be Beirut. It might take 100 years, but it is inevitable. If we don't resolve this issue, it'll be bad for our descendants.
1: I would say that the in Lebanon, you know, we're talking about these European countries that have experienced a backlash or an awakening, whatever you want to call it, a red pilling. I would say that Lebanon is one of these countries, whether it's the Christian community in Lebanon or the Jewish community in Lebanon. Why was it particularly, was it because it was particularly bad what happened in Lebanon over the past, 50 years?
2: Well, look, Lebanon is the perfect model of what happens to a society if it is organized along identity politic lines, right? So what the Democrats are trying to promulgate in the United States, they simply need to look to Lebanon to see what happens when everything is organized along. And in the case of Lebanon, it's along religious lines. So in Lebanon, your internal ID card, I mean, it didn't matter how tall you were or what your name was or what your eye color was. What was most important is which religious group you belong to. So in the case of the Jews, we weren't even called Jews in Arabic. We were called Israelites. So if you were stopped by a particular militia group on a roadblock when the Civil War started and they said, give us your internal ID papers, and it's written Israelite on you, they don't remember that you're also Lebanese and that you speak Arabic. You're an Israelite. Here comes the bullet to the head. Lebanon, by the way, is a confessional parliament, meaning that each of the parliamentary positions is allocated depending on your religion. The president and the prime minister and the speaker of the house always have to be of a particular religion. So no place where you have this type of tribalism ever ends up well, whether it be Rwanda or the Balkans or Iraq or Syria. So I wish that the United States wouldn't go down that road of Balkanization.
1: Let's talk a little bit about empathy versus sympathy, because
2: sure.
1: To me, empathy is almost like a literary thing. You know, empathy was, you know, you're reading a book, you have to empathize with the lead character. Or if you're watching a movie, even if it's like Tony Soprano, there's empathy. You know he's bad, but the only way the drama is going to work is if you put yourself in their shoes. Contrast that with sympathy. Why is it empathy? Why isn't it called suicidal sympathy?
2: Right. So very early in the book, I actually speak exactly to the point you made. And I state right there that I'm going to use, because colloquially, the terms sympathy, empathy, compassion are pretty much used interchangeably. Now, there are very, very granular and boring distinctions, certainly in academia. There are even 43 definitions of empathy in the academic literature. But we all understand exactly what it means. It's exactly what you said. You want to put, so I feel your pain would be a form of affective empathy. I understand your pain would be cognitive empathy. Sympathy would be, for example, when somebody dies, you say, my sympathies. It's a bit more passive than empathy. So if I empathize with Guatemalan illegal immigrants who don't get the benefit of sharing in the experience of living in the United States, then I'm going to be even more proactive, and I'm going to ask my senators to enact open-door policies because all people should be allowed to come into the United States and benefit from its largesse. So empathy is technically a bit different from sympathy, but for our purposes, we can use them interchangeably.
1: I would think another issue around empathy is that it's certainly a lot easier to have empathy for an individual, because this is the whole idea. You're putting yourself in their shoes. So if you're in their shoes, it's an individual thing. How do you have empathy for an entire class of people?
2: Well, that's why it's called suicidal empathy. You never mind having empathy for a whole class of people. How about having empathy for Mother Earth, right? So if I am, you know, Greta Thunberg, I so love Mother Earth that to actually procreate becomes a form of the raping of Mother Earth, right? So they are literally movements that say the only way for us to actually exhibit true empathy in order for Mother Earth to heal would be to stop what is the most fundamental driver of our existence, which is to reproduce, right? All sexually reproducing species have two evolutionary goals in mind. They first have to survive, but if you survive but never reproduce, your genes don't propagate. So life is a two-step process: survive, reproduce. Well, imagine if I'm so empathetic towards Mother Earth that I say, it is much better for me not to reproduce in order to not add carbon footprint to Mother Earth than to actually do what is most natural, which is to find a mate and have children. It's absolutely nihilistic, hence suicidal.
1: Reminds me of the old, I don't know who coined the phrase, but it was always the idea of the liberal loving humanity but hating human beings, right?
2: Yeah, exactly. That's exactly right. But go ahead.
1: Before you go, I want to get a quick comment on what do you think's going on in the right vis-a-vis Israel? You know, it's talk radio influencers. It's growing. There's a growing hostility to Israel. What do you think it stems from?
2: I hate to say it because people are now going to write me and say there's a distinction between anti-Zionism and anti-Semitism. No, there isn't. That doesn't mean that you can't, you know, address and critique specific policies of the Israeli government. Of course you can. If you think that the extradition treaty between the U.S. and Israel is a bad idea, you can criticize it without being called an anti-Semite. But if you suddenly become the type of person that sees the entire web of causal connections in the world linked somehow to Israel, then that probably suggests that you're more than just anti-Zionist, you're probably anti-Semitic. It really, I find it very disheartening to see what's happening on the right. Some of the people that you're probably thinking of were people that I knew well, were, I mean, they were maybe if not friends, they were, you know, acquaintances of mine that have invited me on their show. To see them now spend all day talking Israel, Israel, Israel, it's simply soul crushing. But for someone who comes from a history of Jew hatred, I suppose it doesn't surprise me.
1: Yeah. And listen, this is the reason I know about this is I'm listening to them. I'm out there. I want to hear what they're doing. I don't agree with them. You know, they can talk. I'll listen to them. I don't buy their arguments. But, you know, it's something, it's going to be interesting going forward. Gad Saad, so great to have you on here. I could talk with you forever. Perhaps we'll have another chance to chat and do this long form. The book is Suicidal Empathy, Dying to Be Kind. Hopefully I'll see you on a Gutfeld panel soon.
2: Thank you so much, Tom.
1: Gad Saad, we'll see you again. Tom Shalhoub in for Jimmy Failla, Fox Across America.
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13: Would you willingly risk death for the good of your countrymen? This was the overwhelming patriotism one man heroically possessed. Poland, 1940. Underground resistance leader Witold Pilecki was given a selfless mission: to infiltrate and report on the conditions his compatriots faced while imprisoned in the infamous death camp, Auschwitz. To do so, Pilecki willingly allowed himself to be arrested by the Nazis during a street roundup in Warsaw. Once inside, Pilecki not only established an underground resistance within the camp, but also assisted in escapes, even giving up his own early escape plans for an inmate in greater danger. Eventually, though, Paletsky made a 100-kilometer escape journey on foot in 1943, after which he prepared an exhaustive report for Allied forces, which was tragically ignored and regarded as too horrifying to be true. Furthermore, even after the Nazi occupation, Paletsky faced further imprisonment by the Polish communist regime, who would unjustly execute him after a sham trial in 1948. However, Witold Paletsky would gain the recognition he deserved when his true story was released after the fall of communism, earning him the acclaim of his fellow countrymen, who forever remember him as a symbol of selfless patriotism.
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Tom Shalhoub back on Fox Across America in for Jimmy Failla. Great conversation with Gad Saad on suicidal empathy. It is funny because I mentioned the term suicidal empathy on Gutfeld's show, and I thought, well, maybe as the conversation continues, I'll mention Gad Saad in his book. We never got to it. So I ended up kind of stealing his phrase for the show, thinking, well, it doesn't matter. It's not as if Gad Saad invented the phrase. I guess he did. So it's his. So don't say it. You're going to owe him some money. He's patented it. No, suicidal empathy. Great book, great conversation. And the thing we said at the very end there, I wanted to get him to talk about the rise of, whether it's anti-Semitism, anti-Israel sentiment in the United States. And we were talking about on the right. There's a little bit of it on the right. But the thing is, as Bill Maher was just saying on his last show, there's a lot of it on the left. By and large, when I'm talking to Gad Saad, we're talking about, oh, there's people on the right who are, anti-Israel. But really, almost the entire Democrat Party now is anti-Israel because they're in bed with the Free Palestine movement. And so it's really a thing on the left. The fact that there's some of it on the right, it's something Israel has to deal with. We're going to be in the next segment talking to Abby Hornacek, and we're going to be going down all the different cultural and pop cultural issues of the day. This is Fox Across America. Tom Shalhoub is in for Jimmy Failla.

0: Steve Cohen is the guy who has the most to lose. He'll be drawn out of his district.
1: The Nation of Jake.
0: Steve Cohen's pitch is pretty much, if I'm not there, I can't get that sweet federal tax money back into the district.
1: 3 to 6.
0: Where is this money going? Because you're saying Memphis is hurting, right? But you've been there for 20 years. Well, if I'm not there, then there will be no money and Memphis will hurt more. Right, but why is Memphis hurting if you've been there for 20 years? You gotta have a better pitch than that, sir.
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2: Fox News, I'm Tom Rigotti. A deadly shooting at the San Diego Islamic Center. 3 people were killed, plus the 2 gunmen from self-inflicted gunshot wounds. Police are investigating the attack as a hate crime. San Diego Mayor Todd Gloria.
3: My heart is with every person that is impacted by this horrific tragedy. No one in our city should live in fear because of their identity, their faith, or their place of learning.
2: No one in a school at the center was harmed. President Trump calling off a planned attack on Iran at the request of Arab Gulf states, saying serious negotiations are underway to end the war. Fox's Ashley Webster reports the regime's closure of the Strait of Hormuz is having a massive impact economically.
4: The logjam of stranded vessels continues in the Strait of Hormuz, with the global economy taking a $14 billion hit every day it remains closed.
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8: How would it make you feel to work at a company that's been around more than 1,400 years? One family-owned business would prove that all that it takes to survive is the right amount of luck and perseverance. Japan, 578 AD. Carpenter Shigemitsu Kongo is contracted to Osaka to assist in the construction of a Buddhist temple as a means of bolstering the faith throughout the country. What would come from the fruits of his labor was not only the first surviving Buddhist temple in Japan, but also the establishment of the oldest company in the world, known as Kongo Gumi. Over 40 generations, Kongo Gumi was at the forefront of architectural innovations, pioneering the use of everything from concrete to computer-aided design in Japanese construction. And not only would its handiwork survive centuries of war and financial struggles, but would also be a symbol of gender equality, as it became one of the first companies to have a female serve at its head. With nearly a millennium and a half of experience under its belt, bringing the wisdom of the past to help in the buildings of the future. Kongo Gumi continues to operate today as the first of one of the five oldest companies in the world, all of which call Japan their home.
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12: See this if I wasn't in person. So this is really the only reason I showed up today, was to see this scarf.
13: You know what's interesting, Abby, is that I've recently changed up my bandanas because I said, I searched on Amazon. I said, are there longer bandanas? Because I thought there wasn't enough tail to my bandana when I would put it around my neck.
12: You want like a full necktie.
13: Well, I like being able to put it in a tie, like, you know, the way you tie a tie.
12: Yep.
13: I like knotting it so that it has a slip knot to it. And you can't get a slip knot in those short little bandanas. So I bought a bunch of long bandanas, and I just think they're the greatest.
12: I would love to see your Amazon history.
13: Oh, God, that's really something.
12: It's a pretty good knot, too. What is it, a half Windsor?
13: It's,
12: what do you guys call them?
13: Yeah, it is a four in hand, as you call it.
12: Four in hand.
13: Four in hand. That's the basically once around and then through. But it makes a good slip knot, and, you know, I like it. So.
12: I didn't know the side to you, yeah. Tom. I like this.
13: Do you ever wear a kerchief when you're out doing parked?
12: I do. I was like, this looks like a parked outfit. You've got the plaid shirt on. You've got the bandana. I do wear a bandana quite a bit. You know, it helps with the dust. Also, I'm pretty fair, so it helps I don't get freckles on my chest because I'm wearing a bandana.
13: It's unbelievable.
12: Yeah, I just feel more nature-y that way.
13: Abby, I would say you got a good gig here at Fox because they're always sending you out to the most beautiful places in the country.
12: Yeah, I'm very blessed. Yeah. I get to go all over the country to national parks. I'm also filming a show about wine right now, if you're interested in wine.
13: It's unbelievable. What's next? Gourmet foods?
12: You know what? You're invited for that one.
13: Yeah.
12: should we team up for that?
13: I think it'd be great. Kind of like, what's the name of the fella? He's no longer with us. He had a wonderful show where he went around
12: Anthony
13: the world.
12: Bourdain. Yes.
13: Right? And exotic foods and, you know, meeting the people. I would love that.
12: You know what? I feel something brewing here.
13: Yeah. Could be.
12: I think we should do this. And we'll both wear neckties.
13: Yeah.
12: handkerchiefs.
13: Well, Abby, you know what? I don't know much about sports, and I thought I would run this one by you because, you know, El Jefe or what's his name there? The guy who eats the pizza. The sports guy who's always one bite.
12: The guy who eats the pizza?
13: What's his name, guys? Dave Portnoy.
12: Oh, Dave Portnoy.
13: You didn't know when I said one bite? You know the rules?
12: You threw me off there.
13: And I called him El Jefe. What's his name? He calls himself
14: El Pres.
13: I know, but he calls El Presidente is his name.
12: Oh, yeah, okay. El Jefe threw me off.
13: I know.
12: But I like that you make your own rules on this show, Shalou.
13: Look.
12: I'm here for it.
13: Portnoy was tweeting out. He said that the WNBA has a chip on their shoulder about, what's her name? Who's the girl that, you know, the great...
12: Caitlin Clark.
13: WNBA hates Caitlin Clark. What's he talking about?
12: I don't know why everyone hates. I don't know if people truly hate her. I think she's just so good and people are jealous. She's humble. She doesn't trash. I'm sure she does a little bit of trash. You have to as an athlete.
13: Yeah.
12: I don't know her personally.
13: Well,
12: but
13: when
12: she's
13: does
12: so
13: give
12: classy.
13: It back, they hit her hard. So whenever she hits back in the slightest, it makes headlines.
12: Yeah, it does. And, you know, this happened a while ago, but Sophie Cunningham had her back. And this is what I love, the camaraderie of sports.
13: Yeah.
12: You mess with someone, no, I got your back. But yeah, Caitlin Clark is going to go down in history as one of the greatest of all time.
13: Yes,
12: you know, up there with Diana Taurasi. And I think it's the way she handles herself. I don't know if people are threatened by that, but I love it because she's returning us to kind of these old school values. She doesn't say anything bad about anyone. People come after her. She doesn't really go back at them.
13: What do you think Portnoy is saying when he says the WNBA has a problem with her? Why would they? It's like the NBA loved Michael Jordan.
12: Mm-hmm.
13: Is it that it's too much focus on the individual, or do they? I don't know what it is.
12: I don't know what it is either. For a long time, people were trying to make it a race thing. I Don't have a comment on that, but I think if anything, the WNBA should be thanking Caitlin Clark because she has brought so much viewership. I mean, they're selling out arenas, and it's because she's so fun to watch. And isn't that what a sport that's trying to grow wants?
13: Yeah,
12: they want someone who's fun to watch. People tune into this because you're fun to watch.
13: Yes,
12: you and Jimmy.
13: Yeah.
12: So, you know, if you all of a sudden saw these headlines like Tom Chaloux, we hate him because he's too good at his job. It doesn't make sense.
13: Yeah, well, that's because it never happened. It never happened, but it did happen in. I'll compare it to Dane Cook. When I was, coming up, Dane Cook was also coming up, and he was coming up fast, and a lot of comedians resented him for it. Even though he was filling comedy clubs, he was actually in the way that Tiger Woods was bringing people to golf. Dane Cook was bringing people to comedy, but people didn't like the fact that he was treating comedy like he was a rock star. And I would say, you know, all the power to him. And it's making comedy, it's putting comedy on the map.
12: What's wrong with treating comedy like you're a rock star?
13: I think that the journeyman comedian thought, that's not what it's about. You go to the club, we're like the blue collar guys, we get up, we do our thing. I think they just were, and he really was, he was brash, he was using social media, he was making it all about him. That's what celebrity is about, right? But I think with a lot of comedians, they resented it because there was a jealousy involved in that as well.
12: Yeah, jealousy is ugly.
13: Yeah.
12: I'm not jealous of you, Tom, because you're so good that I know I'll never be at that level. So there's no even reason to be jealous.
13: Yeah.
12: If you know you can't reach that, I mean, I'm not jealous of Caitlin Clark because I can never be as good at basketball as her.
13: Yeah, but so, you were a baller.
12: I was a baller in my... I don't know if I was quite a baller. I'd like to think so, but it's all luck.
13: What do you mean? I thought you were like extra special. And then didn't you beat Pete Hegseth in a slam dunk competition?
12: I'm going to say I did beat Pete Hegseth in a slam dunk contest. Yeah. I like this narrative. Yeah. We're going to go with that.
13: Yeah.
12: I didn't quite, but
13: you didn't?
12: You know what?
13: Well, I was there.
12: You were there. Hey, you heard it from Chaloux, not me. But yeah, no, I still like to play. I like to go shoot some hoops.
13: You know what the thing about it is, though? Basketball. See, when I was, playing basketball, I was just, this skinny kid in sixth grade, seventh, eighth grade. I probably didn't play any basketball after eighth grade. It was, once you get past elementary school, it was the contact I couldn't deal with. These guys, they knock you around.
12: Okay, can I tell you something? I had a soccer game last night, and I am 32 years old and washed up, and my knees crack when I go down. And I, for the first time in my life, was a little scared because you go after the soccer ball, and I'm like, I'm going to break my ankle.
13: Yeah.
12: And it is the contact of it. And people like to get aggressive. I mean, you don't run it. Don't put it past Sundays.
13: Yeah.
12: Sundays, people are out for blood.
13: No. And is this kind of a pickup game or is it a league?
12: Yeah, it's a league.
13: Yeah.
12: I just joined. I'm with a couple friends and they told me it was chill. So I'm like, okay, great. I don't even have a pair of cleats. So I wore my tennis shoes and it was not very chill in the best way. But I called my mom right after, Tom, and you have kids. I don't know if they're in sports. I said, even if your kid is not athletic, I feel like every single child should be in sports at some point because it is such a camaraderie feeling, and it's so special, especially as an adult. You don't really get that kind of teamwork unless we here at Fox, we're a big family, but you're not competing against people with other people.
13: Yep.
12: So it's a great thing to be a part of.
13: You know what my daughters did when they were younger? They did theater, and it was a great experience because they got... there was the camaraderie, but there wasn't the competition. So there was something lacking in it because you're all together, you do the show, and it's very fun and everything like that. And it was great. It was such a great experience for them doing theater. I'm so glad they were able to do it. But then at some point, they got into sports. My older daughter was did crew, so she was rowing, and she loved it. And Louise, she does lacrosse and field hockey. Mm. She loves it. And it is the camaraderie.
12: Talk about contact.
13: Yes.
12: I mean,
13: it's brutal.
12: Yeah, brutal. But it is the competition, though. You're right.
13: Yeah. You

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1: And this rope flow was invented by a guy named David Weck, okay? David Weck is he's a sports guy. He's a sports movement guy. He's the inventor of the BOSU ball. You know those half BOSU?
2: Yeah.
1: You know the BOSU balls you see in every gym?
2: Yes.
1: David Weck, he was recovering from an injury. He had an ankle injury, and he was recovering from it. He was using those yoga balls, and he was trying to stand on a yoga ball to, you know, get to improve his balance. But it's hard to stand on a yoga ball. You'll fall off and break your neck, right? So he sawed one in half, and he glued it to a piece of wood.
2: Genius.
1: And he said, I just invented something. He patented it. He's a millionaire. I mean, there's BOSU balls in every...
2: Should we invent something right now?
1: Listen.
2: What could we do?
1: You can't invent because David Weck keeps inventing things over and over again.
2: So he did this rope
1: flow. He invented rope flow. Rope flow. And it's not even an invention. He took a rope and he started swinging it like this, like a samurai sword, back and forth. It opens your thoracic spine. It gets your movement side to side. I had shoulder pain. I couldn't throw a ball. I was, you know, out playing catch with my dog, and I had lost my arm. I used to play right field in Little League, you know?
2: Okay.
1: Rope flow has changed the whole system.
2: Can you compete in rope flow?
1: It's theoretically you could.
2: I'm thinking maybe this is what we start.
1: I mean,
2: we start a competition, like a double dutch.
1: Yeah, exactly. You could do it. It would probably be judges would judge your rope flow. But the thing is, it's really not about that. It's a great workout. It's mind and body connection, and it's like nothing ever before. I've done yoga. I've done hot yoga. I've done, I do cycling.
2: Do you listen to music when you do it?
1: You can put on the music and you can flow with the beat. What I want you to do, and I want the listeners, look up rope flow on YouTube, okay? You're not going to believe how many people are doing this.
2: All right, have you uploaded any videos of yourself? Because I'm only going to look this up if I can find a video of you rope flowing.
1: You might be able to find an Instagram of me rope flowing, but I've kept it. I don't like to put it out there as much because I'm getting better at it. You improve as you go along, but it's there's so many other guys who are better at it that I don't want to become like a,
2: You're being humble.
1: Well,
2: I think Tom is probably the best rope flower that we have in this country, and he's hiding behind this desk. We should get this man a rope right now.
1: I wouldn't be surprised if I was the best rope flower at Fox News. But like I said, I did a workshop the other day with David Weck downtown. He came to New York, and I did a workshop with him. The people are off the charts. They're good at it. But look it up. You're going to be surprised. If you look at it, it's not just whipping a rope around. There's moves. There's discipline. It's become the kind of Rosetta Stone for my physical comeback.
2: Yeah. Do you think that a rope is the most versatile thing that we have on this planet?
1: Think of all
2: the things we use ropes for.
1: It's unbelievable.
2: It is sailing.
1: I'm a sailor.
2: Climbing at the gym.
1: Climbing ropes.
2: Tom Shalhoub whipping the rope around.
1: Yeah, I know. It does.
2: Lasso.
1: I think for people who are uninitiated, they're going to say, I don't know what this guy's talking about, rope flow. But it is, it's fantastic. And the thing is, I'm older than you, Abby. I'm getting up there.
2: Nah.
1: Yeah. And so you've got to find a way to, you want to keep your physical disciplines going. You've got to. And I'm definitely, like Dr. Drew is very into weight training. I like the kettlebells. And I do a certain amount of free weights, but I can't do that much free weights because it's very taxing.
2: I didn't realize you were such a workout fiend.
1: I am.
2: That's
1: but
2: good.
1: You know, people look at me, I'm 147 pounds. They're like, what are you talking about, Mr. Workout? I'm not a like power lifter, but I do squats every day. I do kettlebells.
2: You're strong.
1: I do the rope flow and I'm strong enough for my weight. I'm not going to be like, you know, knocking anybody down. But for 147 pounds, I'm okay.
2: That's pretty good. you can outrun a bear when you're when you're wearing this bandana.
1: Abby, before we go, what else? What's happening? I know you're Parked is the big marquee show, but you said you got the new wine thing?
2: Yep, got a new show. It's actually into season 2. It's called Wine Nation. I go across the country to these different wineries. You can also buy the wines on the Fox News Wine Shop, but I meet the winemakers. Some of them are

0: veterans.
1: Oh, she just does a wine shop now?
0: We got a wine shop, Tom.
1: I used to do Wall Street Journal Wine Club. Now I'll do Fox Wine Club.
0: You gotta. It's actually really good wine. I've tasted a lot of it. I have a really hard job.
1: Yeah.
0: But it's very good. And these people are just so spectacular. When you hear them talking about making the wine and the different conditions and the microbiome and the soil acidity, they are so scientific and so passionate about what they do that it makes me want to drink the wine. Makes me want to just pluck the grapes right off of the vines.
1: That's fantastic.
0: But yes, that is coming up. I'm also going to an air show. You can catch it exclusively on Fox Nation on Friday and Saturday.
1: Fantastic.
0: In Florida. So if you want to kind of give respect to Memorial Day before Memorial Day, that's where you should be.
1: We almost had that big air show accident, but the guys, they all got out.
0: Yes, they did.
1: They all got out.
0: That was crazy.
1: God. Yeah.
0: They got tangled up, but all four of them, right?
1: Yep.
0: They parachuted out?
1: Four of them ejected safely. I can tell we're coming here to a break. The music's about to start.
0: Uh-oh.
1: Abby Hornacek, thanks for joining us here.
0: Thanks for having me.
1: It's Tom Shalhoub filling in for Jimmy Failla, Fox Across America.
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5: How would it make you feel to work at a company that's been around more than 1,400 years? One family-owned business would prove that all that it takes to survive is the right amount of luck and perseverance. Japan, 578 AD. Carpenter Shigemitsu Kongo is contracted to Osaka to assist in the construction of a Buddhist temple as a means of bolstering the faith throughout the country. What would come from the fruits of his labor was not only the first surviving Buddhist temple in Japan, but also the establishment of the oldest company in the world, known as Kongo Gumi. Over 40 generations, Kongo Gumi was at the forefront of architectural innovations, pioneering the use of everything from concrete to computer-aided design in Japanese construction. And not only would its handiwork survive centuries of war and financial struggles, but would also be a symbol of gender equality, as it became one of the first companies to have a female serve at its head. With nearly a millennium and a half of experience under its belt, bringing the wisdom of the past to help in the buildings of the future, Kongo Gumi continues to operate today as the first of one of the five oldest companies in the world, all of which call Japan their home.
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0: Tom Shalhoub. What a day, filling in for Jimmy Failla on Fox Across America. Guys, you told me this was going to go fast. I forgot how fast 3 hours goes. So what are the takeaways today? Okay, let's basically, rope flow is number one. You guys are going to, it's going to rock your world. I hope that this bizarre conversation I just had with Abby Hornacek is going to rub off on you and you're going to pick up a rope and start doing rope flow. But if you want to know more about it, join me, tom.locals.com. That's me on Locals. And it was really fun to hang in here with Jimmy. Watch me on Fox News Saturday. Next time I'm on Gutfeld this Friday. I think I'm guest hosting. And I think I'm filling in for Guy Benson later in the week. Thanks a lot for being with us. We'll see you later.
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5: Two gunmen opened fire at a California mosque. I'm Tom Rigotti, Fox News. Terror at a San Diego mosque today. Two gunmen blamed for killing 3 men. San Diego Police Chief Scott Wall says they got a call from a concerned mother who told cops that her child skipped school today and displayed concerning behavior that led officers toward the incident.
6: She began to share information that several of her weapons were missing. Her vehicle was missing, in addition to her son.
5: Both suspected shooters were later found dead of self-inflicted gunshot wounds. Police are investigating the attack as a hate crime. A dangerously fast-moving wildfire is forcing evacuations in Southern California. Here's Fox's Christina Coleman.
7: The Sandy Fire broke out this morning in the Simi Valley area near the Reagan Library and scorched more than 800 acres so far. It's currently at 0% containment. This area is about an hour away from the Palisades, where a deadly fire destroyed thousands of homes and claimed the lives of 12 people last year. Now, in this fire, the Sandy Fire, more than 8,000 structures are in the evacuation area, and at least 500 firefighters are working to get this blaze under control.
5: President Trump writing on Truth Social this afternoon that he has called off a planned attack of Iran tomorrow. The president has been unable to reach a deal to end the war with Iran, but he seemed more optimistic today.
8: I was asked by Saudi Arabia, Qatar, UAE, and some others if we could put it off for 2 or 3 days, a short period of time, because they think that they are getting very close to making a deal. And if we can do that where there's no nuclear weapon going into the hands of Iran, I think, and if they're satisfied, we will be probably satisfied also.
5: The president speaking at an event to introduce the TrumpRx.gov website aimed at lowering drug prices for America. 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
5: Good news for commuters in the New York metropolitan area. The Long Island Railroad strike has been settled. New York Governor Kathy Hochul confirming the news on X, saying trains will begin running tomorrow at noon. The settlement also averts a potential Memorial Day weekend travel nightmare for those using the busiest commuter rail system in North America. A California woman accused of paying people to register to vote makes a plea deal.
16: The Justice Department says 64-year-old Brenda Lee Armstrong agrees to plead guilty after being charged with one felony count of paying another person to register to vote. Federal prosecutors say she solicited signatures for ballot initiatives, often paying people $2 to $3, including in the Skid Row section of downtown L.A., known for its homeless population, sometimes giving people her former L.A. address to list on registration forms. The plea agreement says Armstrong also received payment for each registered voter's signature, working for about 20 years as a petition circulator. The Justice Department says false registrations undermine Americans' faith in elections. Lisa Brady, Fox News.
5: An Iraqi national will stand trial in New York federal court on charges of plotting more than a dozen terror attacks on U.S. Jewish institutions in response to U.S. and Israeli strikes on Iran.
17: The 32-year-old Mohammed al-Sadi is facing federal charges. According to the DOJ, he's the senior commander of an Iranian-backed terror group that has been involved in nearly 20 attacks that were either still being planned out or some that had already happened, including an attempted murder of two Jewish men that happened in the U.K. earlier this month. They had other bombings that were planned, according to the court documents, across the U.S. and Europe, including the Israeli embassy in London, a Bank of America building in Paris, and Jewish institutions like synagogues in New York City, Los Angeles, and in Scottsdale, Arizona. Al-Sadi was arrested in Turkey. The feds went out there and arrested him, brought him back to New York.
5: That's Fox's Alexis McAdams reporting. I'm Tom Rigotti. This is Fox News.
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21: Joining us, let's get right to it. We got a busy week in store and a busy night. A little bit later on in this half hour, President Trump keeps going down in the general polls, but he keeps winning. His people keep winning in the primaries. We're going to talk to a Republican pollster the back half of this hour. But every Monday, we check in with former CBS newsman, now independent newsman, Scott McFarlane for McFarlane Monday. Scott, welcome to America at Night. Thanks for joining us.
22: Right back at you, McGraw.
21: All right, so let's start with this news that was sort of floated last week, but now we're starting to hear a little bit more about it. The Justice Department announced, let's go all the way back, Donald Trump didn't release his tax returns. Somebody in the Justice Department leaked his tax returns and was criminalized for it. That's against the law. President Trump sued for $10 billion. And that suit is now in the middle of this. It's very hard and complicated, Scott McFarlane, but sort of parse it out for us. The suit is being settled out of court, and there's apparently a $1.8 billion fund being set up. Tell us about this thing.
22: You got it right. I mean, this $10 billion lawsuit Trump filed against his own Internal Revenue Service in January is being dismissed. In fact, it was dismissed as the evening began here in Washington at the president's request. A couple reasons why. First of all, because that lawsuit was a big fat loser and the judge knew it. The judge was on to it that you can't be suing your own administration. You have to have an adversarial party if you're going to file a lawsuit in America, and there is no adversarial party when you're suing yourself. So before the case was to be dismissed by a judge, Trump unilaterally asked for it to be dismissed. But simultaneous to that, McGraw, his Department of Justice announced this $1.776 billion taxpayer-funded pot of money to be given to convicted criminals, fraudsters, crooks, January 6 rioters, people who believe they were the victims of a weaponized Department of Justice in the last administration can apply for money and get big gobs of taxpayer money through this fund. The idea is, to put it charitably, controversial. I got Republicans here asking questions about this thing, and they rarely ask questions aloud about things Trump does. And I have zero statements of support submitted to me tonight by any Republican in Congress championing this idea. This thing looks like a big, fat political loser, but one in which there are going to be some winners from those who think they were the victims of weaponized prosecutions and would like some taxpayer money for their troubles.
21: Okay, so this fund is going to divvy out money how? Through some type of five-person board?
22: It's a five-person board, four of whom would be appointed by the president or his administration. The fifth would be from Congress, but the president would have the ability to fire anybody he doesn't like from the five-person board, so they work for him. The board's going to operate behind closed doors. None of this is transparent. We will not know who received how much money and who didn't receive money from this fund. All of it is opaque, part of the process that the Justice Department has used in history to pay back people for wrongs they've suffered by the government. Because of the Federal Privacy Act, we can't know who the recipients are or how much they received. That's not helping reassure taxpayers their money is going to worthy causes if this five-person board, which answers to the president, can decide which of his allies get money and how much they get. I don't know what everybody thinks about this, nor would I pretend to predict what people are going to think about this. I can just tell you this has the prospects of being an enormous political loser for the administration, because taxpayer money is hard to come by. People don't like to spend it on things they don't agree with. And what's more, if you're not going to know where your money is going, it's hard to be supportive of it.
21: I want to make sure I understand this right, Scott McFarland. It's a five-person board that is set up, four appointed by the Trump administration, one from congressional leadership, and President Trump can hire and fire at will?
22: Yeah, he could fire anybody he wants. So if they don't do what he wants with the money, he could theoretically fire them. And the congressional appointee, the fifth of the five people, got to keep in mind Republicans control the Congress, and at this point they're doing what Trump wants. So the president's got pretty much complete authority over this board. But what's not clear to me is how they expect this to have the support of the American people in the long term if they can never see the return on their investment, if they can't know what good that money did. And at this moment in time, it looks like a liability politically, but people's attention shifts real fast in Trump 2.0.
21: What are the rules to handing out the money? What are the prerequisites? What are some of the guidelines to hand out the money?
22: You have to apply. You have to seek damages and say you suffered damages because of a prosecution by the Department of Justice. Now, I don't know if such a board has functioned in this way before. There have been similar damage awards to people like Native American farmers who were the subject of racial discrimination and menacing a century ago. They were able to qualify for damages through this type of process, but this is much different. This is not overseen by a court or by a judge. This will just be Trump's people approving and handing out the money. You have to show some type of damage, but I got to admit that if you've been pardoned by the President of the United States, it's probably something you could use to make a case that you were the subject of wrongful prosecution, whether everybody believes it or not. It's quite an argument to bring to a Trump-appointed, Trump-adjacent board.
21: So what about the police officers that were beaten up during January 6th? Could they get some money out of this fund?
22: I had one of those officers ask me, Sergeant Aquilino Gonell, who had to retire because of the significance of his injuries to his shoulder, to his hands, to his feet, to his body. he asked if he qualifies. He'd like me to look into it for him. This would not likely apply to injured people who were injured by criminals. This is for people who were the criminals themselves. This is a fund to support people who are believed to be the victims of a weaponized Department of Justice, not people who were victims of those who were victimized by a Department of Justice. This is going to be for criminals. And I think we shouldn't equivocate here. It's for people who were convicted by jurors of their peers and charged by grand juries of their peers.
21: Is this a done deal? Can there be can somebody bring a lawsuit to try and stop this, or is this a done deal?
22: Oh, you can bet $1.7 billion, McGraw, somebody's going to bring a lawsuit to try to stop this thing. I don't know that they have an avenue here because this is operating as an administrative decision of the administration, not something the courts are overseeing. The Congress could tonight pass a law to stop this. They won't. I mean, the administration's not going to be defied by Republicans on the Hill. I had one Democrat in the Senate, Adam Schiff of California, tell me that if and when Democrats get control of the Congress again, whenever that time comes, they will seek to claw back what he calls ill-gotten gains of people who benefit from this fund. I think if you get a check from this fund, you shouldn't assume you get to keep that check for life. There'll probably be a push in the future to get that money back from you. This is a hot mess.
21: Mm. All right, let's leave it there for that. We woke up this morning with President Trump threatening Iran, and we're going to bed with him calling off the threat, saying, hold on a second, we're close to a deal.
22: This is part of a multi-week dynamic, isn't it? Where on Monday mornings or Sunday nights, there's some announcement by the administration trying to indicate optimism that there's some possible breakthrough coming and no need for them to bomb more of Iran. It seems to calm the markets down. It seems to cool off the overheated oil prices, but I don't know that there's any indication we're closer to a deal now than we were the last couple of times the administration has said as much. I do know Lindsey Graham of South Carolina is perhaps one of the most, you know, bullish supporters of military action against Iran, has been saying over the past 24 hours he thinks the administration may need to bomb more unless Iran shows more in these peace negotiations, that Iran has been saying things but not following up their words, not backing up their words. And Senator Graham is of the mindset that soon he's going to advise the president, you have to bomb more. You have to go further in Iran. You have to escalate to de-escalate. And that time's coming, if not soon, it's coming eventually.
21: Yeah, the question isn't necessarily bombing, but the question is troops. Is he willing to put troops on the ground somewhere there?
22: And they need to be funded, right? I mean, you can't just put troops on the ground and expect that you've got the money sitting in the piggy bank to pay for that. That would require congressional approval. Putting troops on the ground is quite a thing to do for several reasons, not the least of which is the cost of the men and women we send to serve. It's also an election year. Sending ground troops, sending troops to the Middle East may not go over well for all the Republicans running for reelection. But at the same time, Graw, the president has not shown an inclination to caring about the politics of his decisions. And this $1.7 billion fund is not a political winner. Doing it anyway in an election year. Sending troops to Iran may not be a winner. Could do it during an election year. I think what the Trump administration has been doing here is gerrymandering the maps to make these political implications less important so he can do things like send troops to the Middle East if he sees fit without worrying about losing more seats in November.
21: Yeah. One of the interesting things about troops in Iran, if that's a possibility, Marjorie Taylor Greene is out tonight with saying that's a line in the sand for her. At one point, one of his biggest supporters and right there with him every step of the way on the campaign trail has broken with him. I find that interesting in a number of MAGA people have said once troops go in, then it's lights out.
22: And you got to look at the barometer here. You know, what is she an indication of? What is she, you know, a canary in the coal mine for? A presidential approval number hovering at 30% is toilet bowl level. I mean, that is in the dumps. And I'll tell you, if he's losing people, if they're disaffected by his promise of no more foreign wars and entanglements, followed by war in Iran, that could be what's weighing him down politically inside the Republican Party. Yes, he still can exert his will in primaries inside the Republican Party, probably will do so again tomorrow in Kentucky. But if his numbers are at 30%, that means he is sinking inside his own party nationally. And the war in Iran and gas prices feel like the main drivers of that. And I think Marjorie Taylor Greene's words are a good barometer of where things are.
21: Yeah, we're going to talk about those numbers coming up here in the next segment. Real quick, Scott McFarland, before we let you go, the on-again, off-again trials and tribulations of the ballroom. What's the latest saga with that?
22: I swear this ballroom gets a lot of attention because it's called a ballroom. And other than in the board game Clue, when do we talk about ballrooms or conservatories or Professor Plum? Tomorrow, a Senate committee is going to talk about this plan to fund the ballroom for $1 billion, the security parts of the ballroom. I don't know that that has 60 votes. I don't know that that has 50 votes to support it. But I do know that until they redraft or change the plans, they're going to need 60 votes, according to the Senate parliamentarian. You and I each have better odds of winning the Powerball than that thing getting 7 votes from Democrats. They're going to have to redraw the ballroom.
21: Yeah, it's interesting. This Senate parliamentarian can decide if you need 50 or 60 votes. But what I understand, Scott, is even if the parliamentarian does say you need 60, there are workarounds. So it might take a couple days. But with Tom Tillis and now Bill Cassidy and some of these others, getting to 50 votes isn't as easy as it once was.
22: Even getting to the 50 could be a trick. You're exactly right. But I would say that the Senate Republicans probably are keen on trying to circumvent the parliamentarian in this very Earth 2.0 world that exists in the U.S. Senate. But it's not a political winner right now. That has to change for the votes to line up.
21: Yeah. Scott, what are you working on? What should we look for on your Substack and your YouTube channels?
22: Tomorrow at 9:30 Eastern, 6:30 Pacific, Todd Blanche, the acting attorney general, testifies in front of a Senate committee. One day after that $1.7 billion thing was announced, I would expect the Democrats in that panel to trigger some fireworks. It could be a show, and I would keep an eye on it or keep an ear open for it.
21: Scott McFarland, you are the best. Thanks for checking in every Monday. Have a good week. Be safe, and we'll talk to you next Monday.
22: Right back at you.
21: You got Scott McFarland with us. Check out his Substack. It's fantastic. He has a new YouTube channel. He interviews everybody under the sun. If the name sounds familiar, he was with CBS for years and years and years. He decided to go out on his own. He's his own independent journalist, and he joins us. You hear him all over the country, but he joins us every Monday to give us a recap of the weekend and the news from Washington, D.C. All right, we got lots more to get to. America at Night, we're just getting started. Back in a minute.
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21: Hey, we came on the air tonight just learning that Mark Furman, you remember Mark Furman, the Los Angeles police detective who was on the scene at the O.J. Simpson trial. He was the one, right, who went up and did you ever say the N-word? And then, of course, F. Lee Bailey then pulls out the tape of him saying the N-word. That Mark Furman passed away at the age of 74. He was in Idaho, and the coroner confirmed his death, did not say what he died of, but his manager said the cause was throat cancer. Soon after the California jury found O.J. Simpson not guilty, Mr. Furman pleaded no contest to perjury charges brought against him after that N-word debacle. And he went on to become a political commentator, television commentator, author of some books about the Simpson case, sort of did a true crime type of thing, ultimately moved to Idaho, and recently passed away at the age of 74. Young man, Mark Furman, who was at one point one of the most talked about men in America during the O.J. Simpson trial. You know, that O.J. Simpson trial was 30-some-odd years ago, and there are kids today who only know the O.J. Simpson trial from, you know, the history books, but for those of us who lived through it, man, it was a time and a place. But Mark Furman passes away at the age of 74. All right, we got a busy show for you tonight. Coming up in just a minute, we're going to talk to a Republican pollster. And a lot of people don't believe in polls, but it's really the only gauge we have. And I really, to be honest with you, don't like to talk too much about the horse race. I think the cable news channels love to get caught up in the horse race constantly. But it is fun to look at every once in a while what the polls are saying, what they're not saying, what we think they're saying, who's saying it. But what something is very interesting is that in the national polls, President Trump not doing very well. His support is obviously was never big with Democrats, feigning with independents and hitting some troubling marks with Republicans. But the primary voters are very much in lockstep with President Trump. So the people who vote in the primaries, very much supportive of President Trump. And when Bill Cassidy this weekend lost, that is a shot across the bow for any Republican who dares to cross President Trump. You have Thomas Massie tomorrow. Now President Trump's going after Lauren Boebert, apparently, because he doesn't like what Lauren Boebert's saying, Congresswoman from Colorado. So we're going to talk to a Republican pollster coming up here in just a couple minutes. And the next hour, stick around for this. We've got a couple of comic book authors coming up here in the next couple of days. But there is a gentleman who read almost all of the 2,700 Marvel superhero comic books. And what he did was he found a pattern. And those who have read the book say it is fascinating. If you are a fan of comic books, you'll love it. If you're like me, who quite doesn't get comic books, it's quite an interesting look at society and comic books and how they parallel each other. The book is called All of the Marvels, and we're going to do that next hour. And then, of course, open phone calls in hour number three. We're just getting started. Stay right there. America at Night, back in a moment.
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4: Fox News, I'm Ted Linder. Three people are dead after two gunmen opened fire at a San Diego mosque on Monday. Two teenage suspects are also dead, believed to have died from self-inflicted gunshots.
5: We're in the process of serving search warrants that will continue tonight and on into the days ahead. We're going to continue following any leads. And any information that comes forward.
4: San Diego Police Chief Scott Wall says they're searching for a motive. And President Trump says he's holding off on a military strike in Iran planned for Tuesday.
6: I was asked by Saudi Arabia, Qatar, UAE, and some others if we could put it off for 2 or 3 days, a short period of time, because they think that they are getting very close to making a deal.
4: Previously, President Trump threatened the clock was ticking to strike a deal or fighting would ramp back.
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8: Music is a supernatural force greater than any military might. How then can this noble tool be used to capture the essence of an entire nation? September 13th, 1814, 2 years into the War of 1812. As Great Britain set its sights on Baltimore, Maryland, amateur poet Francis Scott Key met with British officers aboard an enemy warship in hopes of recovering his captured compatriots. While negotiations were fruitful, Key was forced to remain on the vessel as he had learned too much about England's upcoming invasion. Baltimore's victory rested on the shoulders of soldiers stationed at nearby Fort McHenry. Britain commenced its naval bombardment, where a total of 1,500 cannonballs rained death from above over 25 hours. As smoke cleared the following morning, he discovered, waving defiantly in the wind, a tattered American flag hanging above the damaged fortification, signaling Britain's defeat. What little paper he had, Francis Scott Key composed the immortal poem, The Star-Spangled Banner. Though an instant sensation at the time, it was not until 1931 that the tune would become America's official national anthem. The indomitability of its certain defeat perfectly captures the essence of a nation where its banner yet waves, or the land of the free, in the home of the brave.
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11: Well, over the weekend, Senator Bill Cassidy lost his primary election. Donald Trump said, don't vote for him, vote for somebody else. And he ended up losing. A sitting senator lost his primary, didn't only lose it, but came in third. But yet President Trump keeps on sinking in the polls. What's going on? Patrick Ruffini is with us. He's the founding partner of a polling company called Echelon Insights. He is so well-respected and so trusted. Many say he wrote the book, literally, The Party of the People, Inside the Multiracial Populist Coalition, Remaking the GOP. Patrick Ruffini, welcome to America at Night. Thanks for joining us.
12: Thank you so much for having me.
11: Explain to me what happens on Saturday with Bill Cassidy.
12: Well, in a sense, it's not too surprising. Bill Cassidy had been one of the few senators and one of the only senators in the left in the Republican Party who had voted for President Trump's impeachment the second time, around after the events of January 6th, and he was still around. And even though it was 6 years later, voters did remember that, and it's just important to remember these are Republican primary voters in a party that still supports Donald Trump with over 80% approval within the Republican Party. Obviously, you've noted how much his numbers have, you know, his numbers have taken a dip. The New York Times poll out today, I think, had it in 37 or 38%. But that's still good enough for a dominant position within his own party, and that carries a lot of sway.
11: What do you think of Thomas Massie tomorrow? What are the polls telling you about him tomorrow?
12: Well, most of the polls there also show Thomas Massie potentially going down, although I think it's close enough where I'm not sure we could bet on any one outcome. But it is a close race. It is not the blowout that we saw in Louisiana, because Massie is a different type of political figure. He is a maverick. He's a firebrand. He is somebody who is going after Trump or has annoyed Trump, but has done so from the right, has done so in the name of, conservative, libertarian, small government principles, which a lot of Republican primary voters still subscribe to. So while I do think, Massie is not favored because of the firepower that Trump has been able to bring into this primary, you had Pete set going there and campaigning today, I do think it's a narrower race, because I think that Massie, to some extent, appeals to a strain of Republican primary voter that is an active Republican primary voter and that is willing to maybe overlook maybe some of his apostasy if they're coming from maybe a position even further to the right than Trump is.
11: Yeah. All right. If he's not losing the primary voter, what voter is he losing in the Republican Party, and or is he losing any support in the Republican Party?
12: Yeah, so there's been a lot of talk, particularly since the action in Iran and the various moves that Trump has made on the world stage, that Trump, people thought, well, Trump walked away from this campaign promise of no more no more of these forever wars, no more putting other countries first and sending our troops and committing American blood and treasure to these foreign conflicts. We're going to focus right here at home. Right. And most people said, well, by doing that, he's putting at risk his own MAGA base. Right. He's putting at risk the very voter that is a nationalist voter, that, is very invested in this idea of America first. But that's completely backwards. The voters he has lost over Iran have not is not the MAGA voter, is not the, you know, quote unquote, America first voter. In fact, we ask people in polls and we ask Trump voters in polls in our polling whether or not they considered this war an America first war. And by 4-1, Trump voters say this. And the Trump Republicans, the MAGA Republicans, are even more strongly behind him. So who is leaving, right? It is the non-MAGA Republicans. It's the Republicans who say, well, I was here before Donald Trump came along. I'm not necessarily, my being a Republican is not necessarily tied to what Donald Trump says or does. And I am more independent. Maybe I'm, you know, this is a voter who is more susceptible, right, to, you know, if Trump says and does something that, you know, isn't working quite as well as intended, you know, they are going to leave the tent a lot more easier than sort of his core loyalists. So I think people misunderstand. It's that non-MAGA voter. It's the voter who is maybe not going to vote as big of a number in the primary, but will vote in November and will probably vote even in this midterm in November. Or they don't vote, right? And the other risk is the only thing worse, right, than Trump having a bunch of maybe of his own side who's not very happy with him voting is them not voting because they're still probably going to vote Republican if they vote at all. And I think that's a big part of why you're seeing this surge for Democrats right now is you just have, particularly among these non-MAGA Republicans, just a very – I think low sentiment right now when it comes to whether they're going to vote and come out at all in November.
11: Yeah, Patrick Ruffini, our guest, a Republican pollster. I want to go back to what you said about the MAGA voters you interview in these polls. It sounds like a MAGA voter is exactly that. They are whatever Donald Trump says they are. Whatever Donald Trump chooses to do, they're with Donald Trump regardless of what it is.
12: I think that's true. And that is a declining audience, right? I mean, that is a declining segment of the Republican primary. So we have asked this question over the course of 6 years. Do you consider yourself more of a supporter of Donald Trump or a supporter of the Republican Party? And right after the 2024 election, you had about 60% of Republicans saying, oh, I consider myself first and foremost a supporter of Trump. And I'm willing to follow him wherever he goes, basically. Now that number is about 45%. So that number has declined. You know, that's that sort of more marginal voter. There's a sort of more marginal voter that generally likes Trump's policies, but may not like his personality and the way that he goes about things that I think was very excited to support Trump in 2024, but is less sure right now.
11: Hmm. We hear that he's losing support among independents, which was a huge factor in him getting elected. Independents and Latinos. First, let's take independents. What are you seeing?
12: Yeah, I mean, I think the two groups you mentioned really overlap quite a bit, and that's why we're seeing what we're seeing. You know, we've had this trend. Right? I don't think it started with Trump at all, right? I mean, I think we saw this trend in the Biden administration. Where, you know, the voters who have really been hit hardest by today's economy, have been hit hardest by inflation, going back to Joe Biden's administration, have really turned in some really record low ratings for the incumbent. So you go back to, you know, Joe Biden has 30% approval rating from independents. Now Donald Trump has the same 30% approval from independents because I think these voters who are not, again, attached to Donald Trump, to the Trump political project, you know, who are just really responding to events, you know, these are the voters who are saying, yeah, man, I don't think this problem that, you know, the problems that Trump campaigned on, those necessarily have not necessarily been solved. You know, that is, so they're swinging pretty wildly. And the voter who really moved towards Trump in 24, as you mentioned, was a Latino voter, but it was also younger voters, young men in particular, You also had the sort of unmarried voter, the lower income voter, the lower education voter, all moved for Trump in 24, but is a little bit more wobbly right now because, again, I think these are voters who are responding directly to the price of gas at the pump. They're responding directly to bread and butter economic concerns, which is why I think Trump would do well, right, to focus on those issues.
11: Yeah, he doesn't really do politics. He does whatever he wants, and then the politics sort of just follows him along. But getting back to Cassidy and to Thomas Massie, and you've sort of mentioned that, what's interesting to me is most of that independents, or excuse me, incumbents have such a large advantage, but yet that didn't save Cassidy, and it might not save Thomas Massie.
12: Well, look, overwhelmingly, incumbents do win re-election. They do win renomination, right? That's why they've redrawn all these congressional districts to basically ensure that whoever is the incumbent or whoever is the incumbent party, almost doesn't matter who exactly the incumbent is, that they will get reelected. Because if you have a district that favors one political party or the other, if an incumbent is running from that party, they're going to vote for them. So that is as close to an axiomatic political law of the universe as there is. But that said, if you are an incumbent who is actively tries to put put a stick in the eye of your party's leader, right? And this goes on both sides. So you look at somebody like John Fetterman in Pennsylvania, who said nice things about Trump, who has been really forceful in critiquing the Democratic Party and the current direction of the Democratic Party.

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1: Voted 97% with the Republicans and is loved by the Democrats and hated by the Republicans. Sure. So that's that weird game we play. What about John Cornyn and Ken Paxton in Texas? What's that primary shaping up to be? What do you say there?
2: Well, that has been very close throughout. I mean, I have to give a lot of credit to John Cornyn for really hanging in there in this political climate for as long as he does. Now, this isn't somebody who has gone really crosswise of Trump, has not gone out of his way to, break with Trump, and has been a loyal soldier for the Republican Party, has been part of Republican leadership. The issue is tone, right? His tone, he's very mild-mannered, comes from the kind of George W. Bush mold of Republican in Texas when he was elected more than 20 years ago and served statewide office. I think while George W. Bush was still governor, I think that's right, at least. And look, I mean, I think there's a sense, right, the party there has moved on to this more firebrand style of politics. So even though you can't pin John Cornyn as a never-Trumper, right, there was always going to be a strong challenge to him from the right, because there's probably a sense of probably a little bit of a cockiness with Republicans in Texas that no matter who we put up, they're going to win. So why not get somebody who is a little closer to those conservative principles? Now, let's just say Paxton was favored to win in the primary overwhelmingly. I mean, he was almost every poll had Paxton up, and then Cornyn ends up edging out Paxton, right, in that primary because of this huge financial advantage. The problem with that strategy, though, is it works until it doesn't, right? This idea of no matter who Republicans put up, they're going to win statewide. That works until it doesn't. But it also doesn't come with somebody. I mean, Ken Paxton is not somebody, besides his personal baggage and scandals, just has not run a very organized and disciplined campaign compared to the $100 million plus that Cornyn's team has put, has been able to raise and spend in that race. And so they've made the race really close. I still think Cornyn probably edges it out, but man, is this thing close.
1: $100 million for a primary. And then you got Thomas Massie. They're dropping $30 million on that Republican primary. These numbers give you a nosebleed.
2: And it's only going to get worse. It's only going to get worse, particularly, right, particularly as the number of competitive seats, right, goes down. And the fact that, like, look, we've just gone through the cycle of states are trying to basically ensure that, their party wins the most congressional seats in their state. But the way they do that is they eliminate any sort of competitive seat, right? So there's no chance. So what that means is more dollars going after fewer races and more of the money being spent in these primaries where it kind of, that's what's really going to make a difference in terms of the kind of representation, right, we're going to get. Is it going to be, a serious legislator like Cornyn or a carnival barker like Paxton?
1: Yeah. Patrick Ruffini, I got 15 seconds. I won't hold it to you. Does the House stay in Republican hands or does it go to the Democrats?
2: Well, I think, look, I think they are very, Democrats are very favored in the House even after redistricting, but that Republicans have a fighting chance, especially after this Virginia ruling.
1: He is the founding partner of Echelon Insights. He is considered one of the best. He wrote the book on the Republican Party polling, Party of the People Inside the Multiracial Populist Coalition, Remaking the GOP. Patrick Ruffini, thank you for your time tonight. Have a good night. Talk to you down the road.
2: Thank you so much.
1: You got it. America at Night, back in a moment.
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7: How much would you be willing to sacrifice in order to serve your country in her hour of need? Patriotism is often found in the most unlikely of places. Massachusetts, 1782. 21-year-old Deborah Sampson is eager to fight for her country as the Revolutionary War continues to rage. At the time, however, women were not permitted to enlist in military service under threat of execution. Nevertheless, Sampson courageously disguised her identity, assuming the name of her deceased brother, Robert Shurtleff, as she joined up with the 4th Massachusetts Regiment. During her military career, Sampson acted as a spy for George Washington and even sustained bullet wounds in her left thigh, which she treated herself to avoid detection. The following year, however, Sampson fell unconscious from a fever, after which her true gender was discovered by her attending physician. Petitioning the commander-in-chief for clemency on behalf of her bravery, Sampson was granted an honorable discharge and became the first woman to receive a military pension after Paul Revere wrote to Congress in her defense. Deborah Sampson would ultimately pass away in 1827 at the age of 66, leaving behind a husband and 3 children, who would forever remember their mother as a hero willing to risk everything in service to her country.
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1: Used to describe someone who carries a grudge from the past. Matt Murphy, Fox News.

0: Hey, King Kong versus Godzilla, right? That Elon Musk trial against Sam Altman. The jury took 2 hours to deliberate today for a jury in Oakland, California, to reject Elon Musk's $150 billion lawsuit against OpenAI chief executive Sam Altman. So Elon Musk loses the bid when he co-founded it with Altman. We'll talk more about that tomorrow night, but that was a blockbuster of a trade. Didn't get a lot of attention. We'll talk about that coming up tomorrow. But stay right there, because coming up, we're going to talk to a man, believe it or not, who read every single Marvel comic and wrote a book to tell about it and lived to tell about it. And it is amazing the insights he got. The book is called All of the Marvels, A Journey to the End of the Biggest Story Ever Told. This guy read every single Marvel comic ever printed. So we'll get into that with him coming up next hour. Phone calls. I'm sure you have questions. You can certainly text your questions to 1-844-2-McGraw or 1-844-262-4729. Our executive director is Alex Hinton, our engineer tonight.
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3: How would you feel if you weren't recognized for an historic contribution? The greatest stories are often left unrecorded behind the scenes. Hollywood, 1939. Actress and dancer Karen Marsh was hired by MGM as Judy Garland's stand-in for their latest film, The Wizard of Oz, as the two were strikingly similar in build and height. To avoid Garland the tedium of being on set while cameras were being adjusted, Marsh would continually pace through the land of Oz until each scene was properly framed for the former to step in. And although hers were the feet that famously tapped the legendary ruby slippers together, as a stand-in, Marsh's role in the eventual masterpiece would go uncredited. Nevertheless, Marsh would continue acting and dancing until her career was cut tragically short by a plane crash in 1949, which she miraculously survived, but was told she would never dance again due to an injury to her left foot. However, she would prove her physicians wrong, and at over a century old, continues to donate her talents as a dance therapy instructor. Karen Marsh is one of the last surviving members of the Wizard of Oz, and has since gained the recognition she deserves as an ambassador at fan events and reunions, as she relentlessly perseveres down her own lengthy yellow brick road.
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4: System as we run a 5K race or purchase a 2-liter bottle of soda. 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

0: tragedy in San Diego. I'm Ted Lindner, Fox News. This is two gunmen opened fire at a mosque on Monday in San Diego. More details emerging about the suspects. Fox's Kristen Goodwin.
1: San Diego Police Chief Scott Wall says a mother reported her teenage son missing this morning, saying she believed he was suicidal and had taken several of her weapons.
2: She also said that her son was with a companion and that they were dressed in camo.
1: Noting soon after, police responded to the Islamic Center of San Diego, finding three men, including a security guard, fatally shot, and the teenage suspects dead in a vehicle nearby with self-inflicted gunshot wounds.
2: We're in the process of serving search warrants that will continue tonight and on into the days ahead.
1: The incident is being investigated as a hate crime. Kristen Goodwin, Fox News.
0: President Trump had warned Iran the clock is ticking and warned of military action today, but the president says he'll hold off on any fresh strikes, citing serious negotiations. Fox's Alexandria Hoff.
3: In an afternoon Truth Social post, the president credits the leaders of Qatar, Saudi Arabia, and the UAE for requesting the U.S. hold off on a scheduled attack of Iran, writing, in their opinion, as great leaders and allies, a deal will be made, which would be very acceptable to the United States of America, as well as all countries in the Middle East and beyond. This deal will include, importantly, no nuclear weapons for Iran. But the Iranians want to talk about nuclear capabilities after an agreement to end hostilities has been made. Iranian officials confirmed that an updated proposal has been passed through Pakistani mediators to the Trump administration. Axios reports that the amended plan lacked detailed commitments to suspend uranium enrichment or commitments to hand over nuclear material.
0: And two people are dead, thousands displaced after a powerful earthquake struck southern China Monday. The 5.2 magnitude quake toppling buildings, triggering landslides, and disrupting train service. 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
0: Well, an infamous former L.A. police detective has died. Fox's Tom Graham with more.
6: He became a household name for a central role in the 1995 O.J. Simpson murder trial. Former LAPD detective Mark Furman has died after a battle with throat cancer. That's according to the chief deputy coroner in Kootenai County, Idaho. During the trial, Furman was a key figure after discovering a bloody glove at Simpson's estate. However, his credibility was tarnished after audio recordings surfaced of him using racial slurs, including the N-word. He soon retired from the LAPD, but remained in the public eye as a true crime author and radio host. Furman was 74. Tom Graham, Fox News.
0: The U.S. Attorney for Washington, D.C., warning parents they could face liability for their children's actions. Fox's Kevin Cork with more.
7: If you're a parent in the D.C. area, you could be held legally responsible, perhaps even criminally responsible, for the actions of your children. That is the word from Janine Pirro, who is the attorney for the District of Columbia. She is warning parents in Washington, including those from Maryland and Virginia and the metro area, that they could, in fact, face charges under federal statutes for contributing to the delinquency of minors if they don't rein in their kids. A charge, by the way, that could earn offenders up to 6 months behind bars.
0: This after video of a brawl at a Chipotle went viral on social media. And the cruise ship hit by the deadly hantavirus outbreak has docked at the Dutch port of Rotterdam for disinfection. That process is going to take about 3 days, according to officials. The MV Hondius was still carrying 25 crew members and two medical personnel when it reached Europe's largest port as the passengers disembarked on the Spanish island of Tenerife last week. The crew will now also go into quarantine. I'm Ted Lindner, and this is Fox News.
8: 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Shoring up your existing emergency fund and evaluating whether it's still adequate to your needs is probably one of the best ways to keep other financial goals on track. 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
1: Comic books, you're in for a treat. And if you are not a fan of comic books, you are in for an education. Tonight, we're going to talk to a man who has written the book on Marvel Comics. All of the Marvels was the name of his book. A Journey to the Ends of the Biggest Story Ever Told. Douglas Woke, welcome to America at Night. Thanks for joining us.
11: Thanks for having me here.
1: So I have some dear friends, dear friends who are big, huge comic fans, comic book fans, and talk about it all the time. And oftentimes it just floats right over my head. So when I found out about this book, I invited you on sort of so I could at some point hold a conversation with my friends and not feel like I was on the outside looking in. So thank you for joining us. And I apologize for the rudimentary questions that I'm going to ask you, but I find this whole subject fascinating. And let's start with the premise of the book. You read all the Marvel comics. Take me through that. You must have been a comic fan. What gave you the idea to sort of read all the Marvel comics, and what was the idea?
11: Well, it started when my son was about 8 years old or so, and we were looking for a thing to do together, and he at some point said, "Oh, you know, I'd like to read all the Marvel comics." I was like, all right, you know, this is going to take, he'll be interested in this for a week or so, but we can have a week or so of, you know, family bonding. And he kept reading and he kept reading. And at some point I realized, huh, I wonder what it would actually be like to read every Marvel comic from 1961 onward up to the present. How long would that take me? What would that look like? Is it all really one big story? Because it kind of is. And then I was off to the races.
1: And so at what point did you go from the beginning and read them straight through? Did you read them per each superhero? How did you do this?
11: Oh, no, I grazed. Whatever I felt like reading that particular day, I read. I had a spreadsheet where I had all 27,000 or so of them laid out. And whatever I felt like reading that day, you know, today I'm going to read some Spider-Man. Today I'm going to read some comics written by Chris Claremont. Today I'm going to read some old horror comics. And I just kept going until the spreadsheet was all filled out. Of course, at some point near the end, I realized there was a great big patch in the middle in the P section that I hadn't crossed off yet, which is how I ended up locking myself into an apartment for 10 days and just reading all of The Punisher. I don't recommend that.
1: Why Marvel and not DC Comics?
11: Marvel has been one big story since its beginning in 1961. DC has sort of started over a couple of times. It's rebooted. There's a lot more DC stuff. It just seemed like Marvel was a feasible project in a way that DC would not have been.
1: Gotcha. So when did you come across the patterns that you started to develop by reading all these comics?
11: Well, I'd be coming across them already. And, you know, I've been reading comics for decades. I started back around 1980 when I was very small. And I noticed that there were patterns. I noticed that there were things that were interesting about them if you read a whole lot of them. You know, if you read one or two, you get a nice adventure story. If you read a couple hundred, you start to see how pieces fit together. If you read a couple thousand, you start to see a big picture, a picture that's so big that not even the people creating it understood how big it was.
1: And so
12: You say it all starts with the formula that they figured out in issue number 51. Talk about that for a second.
11: Well, issue number 51 of Fantastic Four is where I started, where I start the book, because you have to start somewhere. It's a lovely story. It's a smart story. It's a beautiful story. It has gorgeous, gorgeous art by Jack Kirby, including a really famous collage page. But there is a formula to the very early 60s and mid-60s Marvels, which is that if you took all of the genres of comics that had existed up to that point, not just superhero comics, but monster comics and romance comics and humor comics and all these things, and mashed them all together, you could get something that was even more potent than any of them. And so that was the starting point, and everything just kind of explodes outward from there.
12: So you said that they needed to figure out that formula, and then at one point they latched onto it. Kirby and Stan Lee figured it out, right? I mean, it took them a while to sort of figure out what was really going to stick.
11: Well, they'd been working together for years before they started doing superhero stuff. They'd been doing monster comics. They'd been doing science fiction comics. Stan Lee had been in the business for more than 20 years already. He had been writing a lot of humor comics, a lot of romance comics, a lot of westerns. And by 1961, superheroes were way out of fashion. They were a thing that people had been really into during World War II that had just kind of drifted away. And they were a real niche thing. So it was an experiment to try to do a new superhero comic in 61. And that was Fantastic Four, and it caught on, and it was almost immediately followed by Iron Man and Ant-Man and Doctor Strange and Spider-Man. Thor, all of these characters start appearing within just a couple of years, a very, very short span, and they're figuring it out at the beginning. You can see them sort of trying to understand who their audience is, trying to understand, are we talking to kids? Are we talking to college students? Are we talking to adults? Who are these stories for? Oh, these stories are for everybody. Oh, maybe they can, do they all take place in the same place? Do these characters all know each other? Can it all be in the same world? Can you start a story in one series and continue it in another? Can you have somebody in Spider-Man talking about something that happened in Fantastic Four? Oh, it's all one big thing. It's all by accident. They're learning this stuff by trial and error. And eventually it starts working really, really well and catching on.
12: You say that in the book, all of the Marvels, that once they started to put the human suffrage, the human angst, the making the superheroes more human, that's when it really caught on.
11: Yeah, among other things. I mean, there are very, very few people working on these comics in the 60s. It's really, Stan Lee is the writer and editor of almost everything. Jack Kirby is drawing astounding numbers of pages. He's drawing four times as many pages as a comics artist today might even reasonably be expected to do. Steve Ditko is doing an enormous amount of stuff, and they're making their characters not necessarily human, but deep and interesting, and giving them interesting supporting casts, giving them situations that they can play off against, characters they can play off against, and having fun with it. There's so much pleasure and joy obvious in the making of these comics, and it comes out in the reading of them.
12: Douglas Woke, our guest, he wrote the book All of the Marvels, A Journey to the Ends of the Biggest Story Ever Told. We're going to get in and talk more about comics and the cultural significance of all of this when we come back. Questions? Sure. Whether text them or you can give us a call, 1-844-2-McGraw, 1-844-262-4729. I'll try and work them into the conversation. But do you have a question for our guest? 1-844-2-McGraw, 1-844-262-4729. It's from Penguin House Random House. I should say Penguin Random House. The book is All of the Marvels, A Journey to the End of the Biggest Story Ever Told. America at Night, just getting started. Back in a moment.
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12: The book is called All of the Marvels. Douglas Woke is our guest. He wrote the book All of the Marvels, a journey to the end of the biggest stories ever told. Douglas, we got a text question here. This one is from Illinois, and it asks me to ask you about the crossover of DC Comics and Marvel. He says there was a Superman-Spider-Man crossover series. Did you read those, and what do you think of that?
11: Sure did. There were a couple of them. There was also Batman and Deadpool just a few months ago. They're fun. I mean, they are meant to be, you know, fun. It's like two teams that don't normally play together playing together just for the heck of it.
12: Interesting. Let's go to Spider-Man, because Spider-Man, could you argue Spider-Man is the biggest of all the Marvel characters?
11: You could. I think that's a fair argument to make. He's a great character. You can tell all kinds of stories with him. The stories about him are stories about power and responsibility. That is the thing that is spelled out in the very first Spider-Man story, and it's what a lot of Spider-Man stories have been about ever since then. What is the relationship between what you can do and what you are morally obligated to do? And that's a juicy, juicy subject.
12: Yeah. Talk about, you mentioned it in the first segment, and it's really quite fascinating. Who were they writing to? And you sort of point out that they were writing to the downtrodden. They were writing to the to those who were needed friends, more or less, in a sense. Talk about that. Who was the audience to these characters?
11: Well, the audience, as it was conceived of originally, was, you know, it was kids. It was 8 to 10 year olds who had dimes or 12 cents in their pockets, and they'd go and buy comic books. And then the creators of these comics realized that those weren't the only people buying it. And in fact, it was teenagers buying it and college students buying it and adults buying it. And they spoke to something in a whole lot of readers beyond that initial readership. Right now, I'm teaching an X-Men class at Portland State University. And one of the things we're doing in that class is we're looking at the X-Men as stories about ability and disability, stories about the politics of building a nation, stories about identity, stories about ethics, and looking at them through all of those lenses, there's fascinating stuff that can come out.
12: What do you mean? Explain that.
11: You can read the X-Men as being superpowered, and you can also read them as being disabled. You can read them as people who obviously look different from everybody else, or are not able to do things that other people are able to do. You know, Cyclops, the head of the X-Men, can't look at anybody without his special glasses on. He is disabled in that way. Nightcrawler has two toes on each foot, three fingers on each hand, and he's got blue fur and he's got a tail. He cannot look anything like, quote, a normal person. And that is a thing that he has to deal with. There are blind characters. There, the head of the X-Men is Professor Xavier, who's in a wheelchair. And looking at it as stories about people who are different from everyone else in some way, people who are oppressed for accidents of birth, for who they are, rather than necessarily what they have chosen to be, that's an interesting way of looking at it. And looking at their struggles against oppression in that way is fascinating, especially when you consider that their enemies are what every reader of those stories is, a human being.
12: So fascinating to think of, is it a disability or is it a superhero power? And yeah, you can certainly see how it sort of, how you choose to look at it is how you feel your disability is.
11: Absolutely, yeah.
12: Yeah. Go ahead, I'm sorry.
11: No, you first.
12: Talk about the LGBTQ community, because you mentioned that and how they see themselves in these comic books as well. Same idea?
11: They absolutely do, yeah. The idea of having a side to yourself that comes out when you're a teenager, when you're in puberty, that maybe alienates you from your family, but also gives you a new community that you can belong to that will protect you and you can protect them. I mean, the subtext is very, very much there. It wasn't until relatively recently, just a few decades ago, that you could have characters in comics who were openly gay. But now you can. You know, Mystique and Destiny got married a couple years ago. And, you know, a couple of days ago here in Portland, there was an X-Men-themed drag show. I didn't get to go to it, but I heard it was amazing.
12: What about the Black Panther?
11: Black Panther's a really interesting case. The Black Panther came into existence at about the same time as the Black Panther Party, and they both came to that name separately. It seems to have been an accident. He was the first black superhero in mainstream American comics. He first appeared in Fantastic Four at a time when it wasn't clear how that was going to go over, especially with distributors in the American South who might not be willing to handle a superhero comic with a black character on its cover. And they did. He's a strange, you know, as he was conceived of, he's kind of a mixture of sort of weird, racist, deepest, darkest Africa tropes, and also like, oh yeah, this person is the greatest technological genius in the world, and his country is the wealthiest in the world. So it's kind of inverting those at the same time. And over time, he's just gotten to be this amazing, amazing symbol of a whole lot of stuff. A lot of that has to do with the first Black Panther movie, which is just an astounding film.
12: I want to ask you about that. So the movies come together. Do the movies add to the mystique? Do they take away from the mystique? Does it bring a whole new group of people to these comic books?
11: Oh, sure. Absolutely brings new people to them. They're not exactly the same. They're not supposed to be the same. They're movies and not comics. It's a different medium. And one of the things I love about the Marvel Cinematic Universe is that they don't feel a need to be, quote, faithful to the comics. They treat them as like a big buffet that they can just take the parts that they like from and the parts that make for interesting movies, make for interesting live action stuff, and build on those. They're super entertaining when they're good, and they bring people to comics. Comics bring people to them. I'm happy about every bit of that.
12: The people who love the comics, are they okay with the Hollywood taking their own unique spin on their favorite characters and their favorite stories?
11: Oh, I think so. I can't think of anybody who likes Spider-Man who's like, Spider-Man movies, I don't know. But they're wonderful. They're fun. They're entertaining. They're great. And they're translating the idea of these characters to a different medium where they work. The only downside that I see is that there's this idea, since there have been so many good movies based on comics, there's this idea that spreads around that every little comic book wants to be a movie when it grows up. And that's not quite true. But what there is great.
12: Well, hold that thought, Douglas Woke, because I got lots more questions, and we got a couple of text line questions coming in for you. My question is, somebody wanted to know, who was your favorite Marvel comic growing up?
11: Who's my favorite? So what's my favorite Marvel comic now that I'm growing up?
12: Sure. Now and when you were growing up.
11: Okay. When I was a kid, I really, really liked Daredevil. That was the first one I got into. I loved what Frank Miller was doing with the character at the time. That's where I started to identify the names of particular writers and artists with what I liked, instead of necessarily the names of particular characters. But I love that. A little later, like these days, I'm really interested in X-Men. I think it just keeps that is an idea that just keeps giving.
12: There you go. Douglas Woke, hold that thought. The book is called All of the Marvels, A Journey to the End of the Biggest Story Ever Told. Here's a man who read almost all of all the Marvel comic books and found themes and holding up a mirror to society through comic books. The Penguin Random House. The book is All of the Marvels. Douglas Woke, our guest. 1-844-2-McGraw. If you have a question or a comment, 1-844-2-McGraw. Text or call. We'll try and work them into the conversation. America at Night, back in a moment.
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2: 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You gotta have a better pitch than that, sir.
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4: Fox News, I'm Deborah Valentine. Three men were shot and killed at an Islamic Center mosque in San Diego today. Police Chief Scott Wall says the two teenage gunmen are dead.
5: The suspects at this point appear to have died from self-inflicted gunshot wounds.
4: The incident is being investigated as a hate crime. A three-day strike ends. North America's largest commuter rail line, the Long Island Railroad, and the Metropolitan Transportation Authority have reached a new contract deal.
6: We got the deal done. It was a very good night for everyone, and I'm really proud of the work that was accomplished by an extraordinary team and our partners in labor. Thank you.
4: New York Governor Kathy Hochul making the announcement. Service resumes at noon Tuesday. President Trump calling off a planned attack on Iran, saying at the request of Arab Gulf states, he says, seriously.
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16: Music is a supernatural force greater than any military might. How then can this noble tool be used to capture the essence of an entire nation? September 13th, 1814, 2 years into the War of 1812. As Great Britain set its sights on Baltimore, Maryland, amateur poet Francis Scott Key met with British officers aboard an enemy warship in hopes of recovering his captured compatriots. While negotiations were fruitful, Key was forced to remain on the vessel as he had learned too much about England's upcoming invasion. Baltimore's victory rested on the shoulders of soldiers stationed at nearby Fort McHenry. Britain commenced its naval bombardment, where a total of 1,500 cannonballs rained death from above over 25 hours. As smoke cleared the following morning, he discovered, waving defiantly in the wind, a tattered American flag hanging above the damaged fortification, signaling Britain's defeat. What little paper he had, Francis Scott Key composed the immortal poem, The Star-Spangled Banner. Though an instant sensation at the time, it was not until 1931 that the tune would become America's official national anthem. The indomitability of its certain defeat perfectly captures the essence of a nation where its banner yet waves, or the land of the free, in the home of the brave.
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1: Douglas Woke is a professor. He's also an author. He's written books about comic books, graphic novels, pop music in the New York Times, Rolling Stones, Washington Post, L.A. Times, and so on and so forth. His newest book, or his book came out a couple years ago, called All of the Marvels, A Journey to the End of the Biggest Story Ever Told. Douglas Woke, our guest. Another question from the text line, Douglas, if somebody wants to know about the collectors and have the collectors of comic books soiled the whole premise of the comic books.
2: Collectors of comics, there are comics that are geared toward collectors, and that's fine. You know, let them collect. I think the point of them is reading them, though. And there's lots of ways to read them. You can read them as individual comic books. You can read them as books. You can read them as digital files. I'm for all of that. I don't think investing in a potentially valuable comic, no. Your typical comic is never going to be worth anything much. That's not a good reason to be buying comics. You buy them because you love them, you love reading them.
1: Another one wants me to ask you about some obscure heroes. Marvel has a lot of obscure heroes in their books. Which were some of your more favorite obscure heroes in some of the comic books you read?
2: Ooh, obscure heroes. I mean, you don't hear a lot about Diamondback these days. She's an interesting one. You're never really sure what side she's on. She has a great big crush on Captain America, and she wants to be like him, but she's always run with a bad crowd and, you know, has been a supervillain from time to time. I just feel very affectionate toward her for some reason.
1: And then another one here on the break, somebody wanted me to ask you about a lot of these comic books are obscure. Were you able to find some of the obscure, lesser known comic book issues?
2: I was. There are a lot of libraries that helped me out. The Michigan State University Library has a fantastic comic book collection. I have a lot of friends who have things. I have Marvel Unlimited is a service that, you know, gives access to tens of thousands of comics. That's an all-you-can-read sort of thing. It wasn't really hard tracking things down. The hard part was finding enough hours in the day. The only things that really gave me problems were, you know, there were some promotional comics. Like, I think there was one for a skincare company with Captain America because he's really old and his skin is really good or something like that.
1: Talk to me about hold on a second. I just lost my train of thought there. Douglas Woke, our guest. The book is called All of the Marvels, A Journey to the End of the Biggest Stories Ever Told. All of the Marvels. Take me through, you mentioned the women and the sex and all of that. How much of that is that a fine line? Can you see the sort of morality of a change over the course of the decades?
2: Yeah, I mean, over time you see women characters going from ornamentation to, you know, central characters. You also see a lot more women creators coming in, women writers and artists and editors working on these comics. And there's a lot of stuff from the 60s and 70s and even 80s that's kind of cringy to look at now. In its historical context, it's interesting, but it's also amazing to realize how far we've come in terms of representation in so many ways.
1: Yeah, really very fascinating. Are today comics as big as they've ever been?
2: Comics are not as big as they've ever been because I think the biggest they ever were was during World War II when you would have, you know, there were some comics that would sell 500,000 copies an issue regularly. That is not happening quite as much now, but they're awfully healthy. Like, they seem to have hung on really well for a long time. I believe graphic novel sales have been going up year by year, pretty much every year for the last 15 or 20 years. There are thousands and thousands of comic book stores across the country that specialize in them. It's a lovely moment to be reading this stuff.
1: Yeah, I want to talk to you about graphic novels because I just learned about that recently. A graphic novel, when I first heard it, I thought it was like a novel that was quite graphic or very violent. But a graphic novel is just a novel written in pictures.
2: Or graphic novels and comic books are exactly the same thing, except one of them has a square spine, one of them has a stapled spine. That's really the only difference. The term graphic novel was invented back in the 70s. It was first used popularly by this amazing artist named Will Eisner, who did something in 1978 called, you know, A Contract with God and Other Tenement Stories, a graphic novel. That's what it said on the cover. And that became the term of art for anything that's comics, that's a long narrative, that's long enough that you have to have a square binding on it. It's the same thing. It's just the same thing.
1: Yeah, and graphic novels are extremely popular.
2: They sure are. I mean, there's big sections of them at pretty much any bookstore you go to. You go to any library, you ask them what the most circulated area of the library is, they'll say, oh, the graphic novels.
1: Because people just love the idea of the pictures along with the words?
2: I think it's because it's a really distinctive kind of storytelling. And it is not just pictures, it is drawn. It is made by somebody's hand and eye, by an artist. It is a combination of language and visual art that is made by somebody and has somebody's personal style in every single line of it. And I think that's special. That's something that you don't get in any other form.
1: But when you read a book, you make up your own mind, right? You have your own image of Boo Radley or, you know, whatever book you're reading. That's the mental image in your mind. That's part of the lore of the book. With the graphic novel, they're sort of putting pictures and sort of painting the picture for you, in a sense.
2: I mean, you could say the same thing about movies, right? Or TV shows. They're all distinct forms. If you're communicating in just language, or just film and photographs, or just drawings, or drawings and language, or any combination of those, it's going to be different from what you get in any of those. So a graphic novel that is trying to do the same thing as a prose novel is not going to be as good as a graphic novel that knows what it is and knows that it is drawn and knows that there's a particular artist whose eye and hand is motivating every line of it.
1: So when Stan Lee was he the drawer? He was the writer and the drawer, but he also had other drawers as well?
2: He was a writer. He was not an artist. His collaborators all said, yeah, that guy couldn't draw a line. he was a writer and editor. Famously, he invented a new way to make comics where he would discuss the plot with an artist or maybe just give him a few lines or maybe just leave it to them all together, and it would be drawn before it was written. The artist would draw it, and then he would add dialogue and captions to it. That's what he called the Marvel method, which is a way that allowed him to do a lot of work very, very quickly. It also meant that some of the artists thought, like, but I'm doing the work of making up the story here. So there's a couple ways to look at it. But what it ended up with, and what the reason that the Marvel comics of the 60s were so revolutionary, is that they were so visually driven and so much driven by their artists, and by their artists' ideas of how things could look that you would never see in the real world that they could make up, that was what drove the stories, and that's what made them special.
1: Stan Lee, the man who created Spider-Man, couldn't draw a line.
2: Co-created. He created him with Steve Ditko, who could draw lines, and boy, did he ever. Amazing lines.
1: So Stan Lee came up with the idea of half man, half spider, a person who could leap buildings and spin a web, and the backstory with the ant and the everything else, right? That was all Stan Lee. But then somebody had to draw it.
2: Yeah. Jack Kirby came up with some of it. Stan Lee refined it. I mean, as always with these things, it's not that simple. No matter how the easier a story sounds, the more likely it didn't actually happen that way. But what we know is that Steve Ditko came up with the costume design, the way he moves through space, what Peter Parker looks like, what all these characters look like, and how they move and how they act, and what the plots that they were in would be. And Stan Lee added the snappy dialogue, the ways of talking, the ways that they react to the world. So it was a true collaboration. And that's one of the things that's really special about Marvel Comics from that period.
1: So similar to a John Lennon and Paul McCartney. One was the music, one was the words, and they all sort of inter. And where it stopped and where it stops, nobody really knows.
2: Exactly.
1: Yeah.
2: Good way of putting it.
1: Douglas Woke, our guest for a couple more minutes. The book is called All of the Marvels, A Journey to the Ends of the Biggest Story Ever Told. The book came out a couple years ago. What's been the reaction since you wrote the book?
2: It's been a wonderful reaction. I've gotten to tour behind it. I've gotten to speak at a bunch of colleges and other places. People seem to really, really enjoy it, and I'm delighted.
1: Has Disney reached out to you be part of the creative process for the next Disney character slash superhero movie?
2: You know, that would be lovely, but they not as such. But I've gotten to write some introductions for a bunch of comics collections and some other books that have to do with comics and things like that. And, you know, I get to teach comics classes now at Portland State University, and that's a lot of fun.
1: Yeah, I would think that to sort of finish up where we started, it's so interesting to go back to your theory of, is it a superhero power or is it a disability? And I mean, that is such a powerful message to tell somebody who has a learning disability or might be blind or, you know, has a hard time hearing or has a stutter or one of those things, right? I mean, is it a superhero power? Because they see things, you know, a one-eyed man see things a two-eyed man doesn't see, right? And or a blind man sees things we all don't see. And so is it a superpower or is it a disability?
2: Andy, there's lots of ways of looking at it. You know, one of my favorite comics of the last few years is House of X and Powers of Ten, which is about what happens when the X-Men all move to an island to

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1: Well, seeing my grandson out on the water, it means everything to me. 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
13: Have you ever felt like the weight of the world rested on your shoulders? This was an overwhelming burden one soldier would learn to bear. Russia, 1983. Stanislav Petrov was the duty officer at one of the Soviet Union's missile detection facilities.

0: disease, when on September 26th, his monitors detected what appeared to be five U.S. missiles heading towards his homeland. With little time to act, Petrov faced a crucial choice of whether to report the possible threat to his superiors, who in turn would launch a counterattack that would lead to all-out nuclear war. In the end, Petrov would treat the readings as a false alarm, which was later proven true after it was determined that satellites had mistaken the reflection of the sun off of clouds for attacking missiles. While initially reprimanded by his superiors, Petrov would later gain international recognition for his decision that veritably saved the world. And yet, he would humbly brush aside such praise, eventually leaving the military to care for his ailing wife and live as a simple farmer before ultimately passing away in 2017 at the age of 77. How might we, like Stanislav Petrov, be instruments of peace in a world threatened by destruction for more than just nuclear weapons?
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1: Yeah, relax. You're listening to America at Night. Hey, quick little note here of all the things going on in the world. I know data centers is the top of mind of quite a number of people. To tell you how big data centers are and what's going on with data centers. So listen to this little poll. Back in 2024, okay, so 2 years ago, during that political cycle, oil and gas spent $170 million on elections, right? They packed money and the like. Oil and gas spent $170 million. Cryptocurrency in that industry spent about $196 million on PACs and other political contributions. And labor spent about $213 million. This is in 2024. Artificial intelligence, companies that are involved with artificial intelligence, zero. They didn't spend a nickel. In 2024, not one person, not one company affiliated with artificial intelligence spent a nickel on political contributions. Now, in 2026, that's a little bit different story. They went from zero in 2024 to $365 million in political donations in this political election cycle. So the highest one was labor, right? Labor this year spent $227 million. Artificial intelligence is spending $150 million more than labor at $365 million. They went from zero 2 years ago to $365 million now. The reason why I bring this up is, did you see Eric Schmidt? Eric Schmidt is the former chief executive of Google, and he gave the commencement address at the University of Arizona. And he was talking about this technological transformation that's going on. And he was talking about how you graduating seniors, you can be the change you're looking for. And what happened? A chorus of boos rained down on this man. The respondents overwhelmingly critical of artificial intelligence, not just these students, but people who are going to town halls, people who are upset about energy prices, people who are upset about environmental issues. People are I can't find anybody outside of the artificial intelligence world and or elected officials, except for maybe me, who are in favor of these data centers, which is what the artificial intelligence is pushing, right? You can't have artificial intelligence unless you have these data centers. And the data centers have such a negative connotation, and you have the chief executive of Google being booed off the stage at Arizona State. So the industry is spending $365 million for political campaigns and PAC money and everything else. And they have the worst reputation in the world. They should take maybe, I don't know, 50 cents of that, $1, $2, $20, and hire a PR firm, because they're getting killed. They're getting absolutely killed. And no, it's so fascinating to see Elon Musk spend billions and Sam Altman spend billions on this trial, right? And is it Titans, a Clash of the Titans, right? What do we call it? King Kong versus Godzilla? And they're all throwing mud at each other, and who's on top of this? And they're traveling all over the world with Trump, but nobody's selling data. No one's trying to tell the Americans that it's a good idea. The only thing they're telling them is that it's coming to take your jobs, and your son and daughter, who you just spent a fortune to send to a college to become a coder, isn't going to have a job in 5 years. And it's going to take all of your jobs. And, oh, by the way, your energy bills are going to go through the roof. And, oh, by the way, the water you drink is going to be contaminated by the data centers. That's the only news that's getting out about data centers. And then you have Eric Schmidt, the former Google chief executive, getting booed off the stage at Arizona State. I don't know anything, but I'll tell you this. If I was running these AI companies, I'd start fighting back a little bit, because they're getting killed. And at some point, the money's not going to matter, because the votes are going to matter more. But right now, elected officials are happy to take their money. All right, we're just getting...
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0: A deadly mosque shooting. I'm Deborah Valentine, Fox News. Five people are dead, including two teenage suspects, after a shooting at a mosque in San Diego, California. Fox's Kristen Goodwin in Los Angeles has details.
1: San Diego Police Chief Scott Wall says a mother reported her teenage son missing Monday morning, telling officials she believed he was suicidal and he was with a companion.
2: She realized that she was missing weapons, multiple weapons. Her vehicle was missing.
1: Soon after, officials say two teenagers opened fire at the Islamic Center of San Diego, killing three men, including a security guard. The teens were found dead in a vehicle nearby with self-inflicted gunshot wounds.
2: Yeah, we are actively investigating this as a hate crime.
1: Wall says officials are serving search warrants that will continue into the days ahead. Kristen Goodwin, Fox News.
0: Police also say shots were fired at a landscaper a few blocks away from the mosque, but that person was not hurt. President Trump is holding off on a new wave of attacks on Iran.
3: A major attack on Iran was scheduled for today, President Trump says, but at the request of Arab Gulf leaders, those strikes are on hold.
4: And there seems to be a very good chance that they can work something out. If we can do that without bombing the hell out of them, I'd be very happy.
3: Over the weekend, the president warned Iran the clock is ticking and they better get moving fast or there won't be anything left of them. He now says while renewed attacks are postponed, he's directing the Pentagon to prepare for a full, large-scale assault of Iran on a moment's notice. At the White House, Jared Halpern, Fox News.
0: The three-day Long Island Railroad strike is settled.
5: We got the deal done. It was a very good night for everyone, and I'm really proud of the work that was accomplished by an extraordinary team and our partners in labor. Thank you.
0: New York Governor Kathy Hochul says trains will begin running tomorrow at noon. I'm Deborah Valentine. This is Fox News.
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8: That heat's going to be out there for one more day.
9: Temperatures being 30 degrees above average.
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0: After spending 21 years behind bars for a crime he did not commit, a Michigan man agrees to a settlement. Fox's John Saucier has more.
10: Now 74-year-old Jeff Titus was released from prison in 2023, and his murder convictions were erased. Back in 1990, a pair of hunters were shot and killed near his property in Kalamazoo County. After police initially cleared Titus, murder charges were filed against him for the killing some 12 years later. A 30-page file on the case was found at the county sheriff's office, and in it, another suspect was suggested in the original investigation. The lawsuit that was just settled accused police of violating Titus's rights by not sharing information, which cast doubt on witness testimony. The settlement is worth a reported $5.25 million. John Saucier, Fox News.
0: A California woman accused of paying people to register to vote makes a plea deal. Fox's Lisa Brady reports.
11: The Justice Department says 64-year-old Brenda Lee Armstrong agrees to plead guilty after being charged with one felony count of paying another person to register to vote. Federal prosecutors say she solicited signatures for ballot initiatives, often paying people $2 to $3, including in the Skid Row section of downtown L.A., known for its homeless population, sometimes giving people her former L.A. address to list on registration forms. The plea agreement says Armstrong also received payment for each registered voter's signature, working for about 20 years as a petition circulator. The Justice Department says false registrations undermine Americans' faith in elections. Lisa Brady, Fox News.
0: A strong quake reported in South China. A 5.2 magnitude earthquake struck South China early today, killing a total of two people. That quake also toppled buildings and prompted evacuations. Four people in all were hurt. More than 7,000 residents had to be evacuated in South China due to today's strong earthquake. I'm Deborah Valentine. This is Fox News.
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15: Hey, I gotta tell you, it is so much more fun doing this show when I don't have a cold or fighting off a cold. I gotta tell you, last week I was fighting off a cold all week. I still had fun doing the show, but it's much more fun dealing with Richard and Alex when I don't have a cold and dealing with you people. First off, how about a big congratulations to the Montreal Canadiens who held off the Buffalo Sabres. They were up 2-0 in Game 7 in Buffalo in the NHL playoffs. They didn't score again. They tied it 2-2. It went into overtime. And just as we were finishing up last hour, the Canadiens score in overtime to win it 3-2. So they win the best of seven series. The Buffalo Sabres go home. The Montreal Canadiens move on to the Eastern Conference Finals. And that screech you may or may not have heard just might have been Tony in Montreal, who was screaming and yelling and doing a little bit of a jig. Hopefully he'll call in a little bit later on in the hour and we can get the full recap from Tony in Montreal as he is dancing for joy. I don't think he has any fingernails left, but he sure is happy that his Canadiens are moving on. Tough loss to the Buffalo Sabres. A well-fought, hard-fought series all the way along. But the Canadiens win 3-2 in Game 7. They move on. Sabres go home. Canadiens move on. All right, phone numbers are as follows. 1-844-2-McGraw. 1-844-262-4729. Those are the phone numbers. And we'll take all phone calls, text messages as well. Whatever you guys want to talk about. Lots of things in the news. Let me get to a little bit of a news rundown for you. Another shooting, this time in San Diego at a San Diego mosque. Two suspects are found dead. Three were killed. The two suspects were found dead in what appears to be what they're calling a possible hate crime. I always feel a little leery about using the word hate crime because isn't every crime a form of hate crime in some way, shape, or form? I've always thought that was a tad odd. I understand the premise that it's based on you're doing it because of hate, not because of whatever reason. But it's like all crime is considered. You steal somebody's wallet, it's a hate crime. You hit somebody over the head with a baseball bat, right? That's a hate crime. But once again, violence inside the place of worship. Sad reality, what's going on here in America these days. But another place of worship has been fallen victim to violence, where three were killed at a San Diego mosque. Two of the suspects are found dead. We'll wait and see if we find out more. Also in California, 23,000 people have been ordered to evacuate as a brush fire has threatened homes up in Simi Valley. It's also close to the Reagan Presidential Library. So apparently the Reagan Presidential Library is officially closed. Just on a side note, if you ever get up there, make it a point to go see the Reagan Library. It is a beautiful, beautiful structure and so chock full of history. While you're at the Reagan Library, one of the things I wanted to see, not only do they have an actual Air Force One, they have the Air Force One parked there. And you can go and walk in the Air Force One and see how, pedestrian it is. It's not very fancy by today's standards, but, you know, back in the 80s, it was considered, right, high end. And there's a little bit of a, there's a, a wooden box where a TV would go with a VCR underneath it with a sign that says, please do not put top secret videos in VCR. Yeah, it's very rudimentary as an airplane, but it was Air Force One at the time. There's also something else that I wanted to go see, and they had it displayed. When Ronald Reagan gave his famous speech at the Brandenburg Gate in Berlin, right? Mr. Gorbachev, tear down this wall, right? That famous speech. That was added in. His people did not want him to call out Gorbachev. And at the last minute, he hand wrote that note into that speech. And they have that speech at the Reagan Library that is prominently placed. And you can see him as he's reading it with the text. And then you can see the little indentation where he says, Mr. Gorbachev, tear down this wall. And so they have it in Ronald Reagan's handwriting. It's an extraordinary place, but it's currently closed because of these brush fires going on in California. Also, we were talking about this earlier in the night. President Trump's approval ratings has hit a low, and I know a lot of people question polls, but what's interesting about the polls is that so many of the polls are similar, whether it's Ipsos, whether it's CNN, whether it's ABC, whether it's Times. Donald Trump is a general trade polling at 35, 36, 37, 38%, sort of right there within the margin of error. Still very popular with the Republican primary voters, which is really all you care about right now. But come the general election, a lot of people are worried that that night his support in the general election may have waned in that, but he is still very much popular within the Republican Party. And with that loss of the weekend by Bill Cassidy, it basically says, you play ball with Donald Trump or don't show up for the game. And then lastly, we were talking about this with Scott McFarland, and that is the Justice Department announced today that they are apparently dropping. Donald Trump is dropping his $10 billion lawsuit against the IRS before a judge has been able to throw it out. And in return, they have settled. And what they have settled with is a $1.8 billion fund that is going to be set up. Five people are going to be appointed to this commission, four from the Trump White House, one from one of the leaders of Congress. And they are going to dole out money for people who ask for compensation from the January 6th, those who feel they were wronged or wrongly imprisoned or wrongly denied their rights. And people are believing that the police officers who were injured on that day don't necessarily have a claim to that money because they weren't... they weren't arrested. They weren't, quote-unquote, falsely imprisoned. So the police officers who got beat up that day don't have, apparently, any rights to that money. But the $1.8 billion will be divvied up by this committee, which there are guidelines that are very wide-ranging. There is no real sort of definition of who gets what, and it will all be based on what these five people, this five-person commission, and on top of all that, it will be private. The American people will not find out who gets what type of money. Seems very strange and very odd, but apparently it's happening. You got to hand it to Donald Trump. Don't bet against Donald Trump. That's what I've been saying from the very beginning. Don't bet against Donald Trump. The man can somehow set up a $1.8 billion fund to go to people who beat up police officers. That is one heck of a Houdini trick, if you ask me. So those are some of the top stories of the day. But the big news is that the Montreal Canadiens have beat the Buffalo Sabres in Game 7 of that Eastern Conference semifinals. Now the Montreal Canadiens go to the finals. The Sabres go home and wait another year. 1-844-2-McGraw, 1-844-262-4729. Those are the phone numbers. We can get to those topics, or we can go rogue. We can do anything you want. Something we talked about last week, something that's on your mind, something that happened over the weekend. We can talk politics. We can talk news. We can talk movies. Saw a great movie over the weekend. I'll tell you about it if we get time a little bit later on. Movies, TV shows, thoughts, interesting comments, jokes, you name it. It's open phones. It's late night radio at its best. 1-844-2-McGraw. 1-844-262-4729. America at Night. We're just getting started. Back in a minute.
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27: What lengths would you be willing to go to for the sake of freedom? This was a heavy question. One man would bravely conquer. South Carolina, 1862. 23-year-old sailor Robert Smalls was one of seven enslaved crew members aboard the CSS Planter, who seized their opportunity for freedom by commandeering the steamship before retrieving their family members who were waiting ashore. Knowledgeable of local mine paths and nautical codes, Smalls was able to deceive Confederate forces as he painstakingly navigated the Planter towards the nearby Union naval blockade, to whom he gifted his vessel to be used against his now former oppressors. Such was the impression Smalls had made that he not only heroically served the Union in the Civil War, but was also named the first African-American captain of a military vessel aboard the very ship he stole. After the war, Smalls would use his military pension to bolster his brethren during the Reconstruction era and go on to serve as a state and national member of the House of Representatives, during which time he authored legislation that established the first free compulsory public school system in the United States. Robert Smalls would pass away at the age of 75 from natural causes in 1915, leaving behind a legacy of selfless service in the face of suffering.
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3: That's the phone number. We'll go to the phone calls here in a second. This text message is from New Mexico. Let's see here. What if someone who pled guilty for attacking a police officer on January 6th petitions to receive money from the $1.8 billion slush fund? From what I understand, if they seek compensation, it's going to be determined by the committee of five that are set up. And apparently there are no rules. There are no guidelines. It's just what the five people choose to give out. From everything I'm reading, it sounds like this committee of five, four appointed by the Trump administration, one is going to be some type of leadership in the Congress, and the five of them are going to determine the compensation if you ask for some type of compensation. So that's the best I understand. Here's another one. This one is from St. Louis, Missouri. The data centers don't need a PR. They are enriching politicians who will give them what they want, even if they have to overturn the voters. Yeah, well, that's. I guess they don't have to use a PR firm. Like you said, they're just giving the $350 million to the politicians and let the politicians have to answer the questions. Paul in Boise, Idaho. Paul, welcome to America at Night. Thanks for joining us.
4: Yes, thanks for taking my call.
3: Sure, you betcha.
4: I couldn't think of the name of the golfer the other day that I considered to be the greatest for his generation, for sure, and that was Ben Hogan. I ran into him back in 1984, and he was a guest of a member of the club that I was caddying at. And I was flabbergasted. I couldn't believe the guy was right there. And he grabbed a small bucket of balls and went down to the driving range. And I followed him like a zombie. And I watched every swing that he made, and they were all perfect. And every ball that he hit was straight as an arrow. I'm not kidding.
3: Yeah, no, I hear you.
4: It's one of those things you never forget. But I wanted to touch on the air shows that we're having. You know, this is the air show time of year, and I'm sure you heard about the accidents that they had up here in Idaho.
3: Yeah, and, I saw the crash. It's the video is brutal.
4: Yeah, I just I hate to see them close them down, but I think they probably need some more inspection.
3: Well, I don't know
4: what their capabilities are.
3: Yeah, I don't know what happened, but apparently the video is amazing. It's like these two planes sort of collide in midair, and they do a bit of a dance. It looks like they get sort of stuck together as they spin around, and as they then blow up, the four crew members eject, and oddly enough, right, the four crew members are safe?
4: All four, yeah.
3: Yeah. I mean, it's a miracle.
4: Yeah. You had the two planes there with the four flyers in those two planes. And then they had the one that was shot down
3: the shot down?
4: The one
3: that
4: was shot
3: Iran?
4: Down over in Iran. Iran. Thank you.
3: Oh, yeah. Well, I mean, that was enemy air fire. This one was a show, an air show, and they collided. Yeah.
4: That was an expensive loss of aircraft. And people are already grumbling, you know, maybe we shouldn't have them anymore. But I guess there were some high winds that triggered that happening. And so, you know, it's almost like throwing out the baby with the bathwater.
3: Well, I don't, I mean,
4: I enjoyed it. And I know other people have enjoyed
3: Paul, thanks for the phone call. You know, I'm of two minds, right? I mean, I've been to air shows. They're fascinating. They're fantastic. They're cool. But, you know, every once in a while you hear about these accidents and you have to wonder, right? Is it how much is too much? You know, I don't know. I mean, I don't know what to tell you. It's a great marketing tool, I guess. But, I don't know. I don't have an opinion one way or the other if they should be canceled or not. I could see both sides of it. But amazing that those four crew members, because you can see the parachutes open up, you can see them eject, and the four parachutes open up as the planes are smoking and blowing up all around them. It was almost like a movie. It was unbelievable. David in San Francisco, thanks for joining us. Welcome to America at Night.
5: Thanks, McGraw. You know, it's funny, as you're talking about the planes like that, I'm wondering if they had a self-destruct button. I used to study personal injury lawsuits, and for something like an event like that, if there was a crash, they didn't want the debris landing on the spectators, and a self-destruct mechanism in the plane would be, you know, of prime importance. So I'm just speculating here that, you know, they had such a thing. You know, for example, their wings grazed each other, but they knew that they were going to be unable to fly. That would give them the opportunity to jump and hit the self-destruct button as they jump out.
3: Yeah, I'm not smart enough to know, but I mean, I'm sure the experts will look at the video, but the video is amazing, right? Because it looks like the two planes get stuck together for a moment.
5: Yeah, that's just what I'm saying. You know, they could have just made themselves unairworthy, but they didn't want to be hitting the crowd below. You know, it's funny. I'm calling you, of course, from San Francisco, and we've had the Blue Angels out here for years and years. And Mark Twain's granddaughter and Lawrence Ferlinghetti of City Lights Bookstore put together a petition years and years ago to put a stop to the Blue Angels. And I helped them with the petition drive. I went, you know, and it was such an easy, it was probably one of the easiest petitions I ever did. There were plenty of refugees who were terrified when they'd hear jet planes go over. There were Vietnam vets that were going through PTSD. There were pet owners that couldn't stand to have those jets flying by. But strangely enough, I was going down in the financial district, and the owner of, I think he was a 26-story building, signed it with the happiest grin on his face, and he said, you know, if those things hit my building, it would be an act of Congress. So, you know,
3: I could see it. I mean, I see your point. I see the point of, does it make any sense? That's a legitimate point. David, thanks for the phone call. Somebody from text in said those two planes cost $135 million. Yeah, no, it's real money, and it's real dangerous, and yeah, I don't disagree. I don't necessarily agree, but I don't disagree. I mean, it's a difficult. I see both sides of the debate. Stay right there, America at Night. We're just getting started. Back in a moment.
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9: News. I'm Ted Lindner. Three people are dead after two gunmen opened fire at a San Diego mosque on Monday. Two teenage suspects also dead, believed to have died from self-inflicted gunshots.
10: We are in the process of serving search warrants that will continue tonight and on into the days ahead. We're going to continue following any leads and any information that comes forward.
9: San Diego Police Chief Scott Wall says they're searching for a motive. And the Long Island Railroad strike in New York is now over. North America's largest commuter rail line, the Long Island Railroad and the MTA, have reached a new contract deal.
11: We got the deal done. It was a very good night for everyone, and I'm really proud of the work that was accomplished by an extraordinary team and our partners in labor. Thank you.
9: It's New York's Governor Kathy Hochul making the announcement Monday evening. Service expect.
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0: 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That's 844-2-McGraw.
1: Yeah, that's the phone numbers and the text line. Lacking in some texts. We had some texts earlier tonight, but texts have really fallen off. Very disappointed in tonight's text effort. 1-844-2-McGraw, 1-844-262-4729. I will say this, though. That screech you heard about 34 minutes ago was our next caller who finally could breathe after a week and a half. His Montreal Canadiens beat the Buffalo Sabres. Tony in Montreal, man, how are you holding up?
2: Oh, my God. Are you kidding me, man? Oh, my God. I couldn't even sit and watch that game. But you know what? I have a motto for Montreal. Bring the ring. And I keep telling Clarence, bring the ring. So the boys know that means that we want that ring. We want that cup. And, you know, to your callers, that you know, they say this guy's nuts from Montreal. But it's 33 years. My daughter's 33 years old and never seen a Stanley Cup. And I've seen about 10 of them. So let's bring the ring and watch some entertaining hockey. Hurricanes and Montreal is going to be great. And Vegas and Colorado, it's going to be exceptional hockey. It's like unbelievable.
1: I know hold on a second. Hold on a second. Turn down your radio.
2: Yeah.
1: There you go. Okay, thanks.
2: Sorry about that.
1: Okay.
2: Sorry about that. I didn't even realize. But, you know, your Mets blew out the Yanks yesterday. So
1: They blew them out. They came back and win in the bottom of the ninth, so we'll take it.
2: Was it in the bottom ninth or bottom of 11th?
1: Well, they tied it up, I think, in the bottom of the ninth, and then they went ahead in the extra innings to win it.
2: So you're good luck, McGraw.
1: Well, I don't know about that.
2: Coming, man.
1: McGraw, really?
2: Yes. I'm living on every play. But this kid, Newhook, who won a Stanley Cup with Colorado, scored the winning goal tonight. Dobesh, the guy from St. Louis, I don't call him Dobesh. I call him Doe the Best because that's him. 37 shots he stopped out of 39. And you know what? The whole city's upside down, and it couldn't have been a better spring with the Canadiens back in the hunt for the Stanley Cup. We don't know if we can win it, but we're giving it the old college try, that's for sure. And you're right, man. I'm on every puck and every I go up and down. I just couldn't sit in the bar. I was with my boys tonight, and most of the guys couldn't sit down. They were walking out, taking a break, taking cigarette breaks, and it was unbelievable. So, you know, it's something else. You got to win a lot of games to win the Stanley Cup. Anyway, I'll let you go. I know you got a lot of calls, and they get mad when I talk hockey, so they'd rather me talk bad stuff, so like the politics of your country. So,
1: Tony, enjoy the win. Turn the radio back up. Have a sarsaparilla on me, and we'll talk to you next time. Good luck.
2: I'm going to have one of those moose heads you like. How's that?
1: There you go. I like a good moose head from Canada. Good for you. Tony in Montreal.
2: Take it easy, my brother. Take it easy. I love you.
1: You got it. One happy Montreal Canadian who is basking in the glow of the Montreal Canadian win over the Buffalo Sabres. 3-2 in overtime. They were up 2-0. And then lost the lead, tied 2-2, went to overtime, and then they ended up winning it in overtime. So there you go. Now the Avalanche take on the Golden Knights in the Western Conference. And in the Eastern Conference, the Canadiens take on the Carolina Hurricanes. So there you go. That's the latest on the NHL front. From the text line, here we go here. From the 618 is in Illinois. I love Tony from Montreal, and I love when I turn it on, and all of a sudden, there's a Go Canadiens. He's the best. There you go. Here's another one this is another one from Illinois. Aron Sunk. Oh, that's from last week. Two senior women we are praying. I don't know what that means. Tony must be flying high with the Montreal win. Yes, he is. Let's go to Catherine in Vancouver while we have you. Catherine in Vancouver, welcome to America at Night.
3: Hey, McGraw. I listened to your Roy Orbison interview on the weekend.
1: Yes.
3: And you mentioned something at the end of it. You weren't talking to him. You just said, somebody used to call you the Roy Orbison ball when you used to pitch.
1: Oh, yes. Yes. So for those who missed it, we had Roy Orbison. We had the author who wrote a book about Roy Orbison, and I said that when I was a pitcher in college, the batters would call my fastball a Roy Orbison fastball,
3: and they would call.
1: Go ahead.
3: Well, the way it rolled out, it sounded like you made it up on the fly ball.
1: So what I said, the joke was
3: like a joke. You made it up.
1: What I said was that the batters would call my fastball a Roy Orbison fastball, and somebody said, "What does that mean?" And I said, "It's because it blew by you."
3: Yeah, and yeah. Did you make that up? It was a good joke.
1: Oh, you like that?
3: It was a really good joke.
1: Yeah,
3: well, no, I did. I thought it was a good one.
1: Well, you know, was it true or was it not true? I don't know. I don't know if I want to hear you.
3: Do I hear my joke that I made up?
1: I don't think I have a choice, but go ahead.
3: It's a dad joke.
1: Okay.
3: And the puppy said to his dad, "You're playing too rough with me. I don't like rough housing."
1: Ladies and gentlemen, that is Catherine from Vancouver. Please send all of your comments care of Catherine in Vancouver. Catherine, I thank you for the good college try. That joke blew by me. See what I did there? All right, we got to take a break. 1-844-2-McGraw, 1-844-262-4729. Got a couple of phones open, a couple of phone lines open for you right now. We need a good first time caller. Maybe a couple of first time callers tonight. 1-844-2-McGraw, 1-844-262-4729. Don't be shy. We take all comers. America at Night. Back in a moment.
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10: Would you willingly risk death for the good of your countrymen? This was the overwhelming patriotism one man heroically possessed. Poland, 1940. Underground resistance leader Witold Pilecki was given a selfless mission: to infiltrate and report on the conditions his compatriots faced while imprisoned in the infamous death camp, Auschwitz. To do so, Pilecki willingly allowed himself to be arrested by the Nazis during a street roundup in Warsaw. Once inside, Pilecki not only established an underground resistance within the camp, but also assisted in escapes, even giving up his own early escape plans for an inmate in greater danger. Eventually, though, Pilecki made a 100-kilometer escape journey on foot in 1943, after which he prepared an exhaustive report for Allied forces, which was tragically ignored and regarded as too horrifying to be true. Furthermore, even after the Nazi occupation, Pilecki faced further imprisonment by the Polish communist regime, who would unjustly execute him after a sham trial in 1948. However, Witold Pilecki would gain the recognition he deserved when his true story was released after the fall of communism, earning him the acclaim of his fellow countrymen, who forever remember him as a symbol of selfless patriotism.
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1: 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Holy mackerel. That's crazy. No word on how they got the deal done, but the hourly train service will resume Tuesday at noon on the Babylon, Huntington, Port Washington, and Ronkonkoma branches. 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Wow, that one is a good one. That's, I don't know, man. Is that, I know, I get it. It's, you know, it's not 1975 anymore, but it's also $135,000 and you're striking. But apparently they must have come to some deal. All right, from the text line, 1-844-2-McGraw, 1-844-262-4729. Could you please talk about Iran again? What's going on? What are your thoughts? Look, I don't know what else to say about Iran. President Trump, we wake up this morning and President Trump is threatening them. And then by the end of the night, he's saying, call off the dogs. We're close to a negotiation. This is what the man does. He barks like a dog. He howls at the moon and then he backs off. He draws a line in the sand and then he backs off. This is how he negotiates. I think that, anyone who takes Iran, however you want to say it, if you take them at what they say, you're a fool. They have never negotiated in good faith. They've always, been all over the place. They always wiggle out of things. You can't trust them. For 47 years, they say one thing and do another. And so I, even if we cut a deal with Iran, so what? So what? We had a deal with Iran. Obama had a deal with Iran. Nobody liked that deal. But this deal, Donald Trump's gonna somehow cut a deal in which it is going to make sense. If we couldn't trust them with Obama, why are we somehow going to trust them now? It doesn't make any sense to me. I don't understand. And they are the kings. They're the kings of Lucy and the football. They put the football on the tee, and as soon as you run up to kick it, they pull it away. That's been the experience the last 47 years. How come I'm not an international expert on this stuff? Why am I the only one who sees this? Oh, we have to get a deal. Why? They don't live up to the deals. We don't trust them when they sign deals. We don't believe them. We don't believe anything they say. But yet, all of a sudden, now we're going to somehow believe them? I don't really think it makes any sense. I'll leave you with this. Over the weekend, I sat down to watch a movie that I can't believe I watched. It's with

0: Lewis Pullman, Sally Fields, and it was taken from a very popular book called Remarkably Bright Creatures. And I don't know why I wanted to watch this movie, but somebody had read the book and loved the book. And the book is about this woman who lives in this, I guess, this New England town right on the water. And she's a janitor at an aquarium. And she strikes up a friendship with an octopus. Now, I thought to myself, this is the dumb. Oh, come on. Real seriously? Well, they turned this very popular book into a movie on, I believe it's Netflix, and it's called Remarkably Bright Creatures. And I got to tell you, I watched it over the weekend, and I got to tell you, I really enjoyed it. I really, really enjoyed it. Now, I know you're rolling your eyes, like, really? So it's sort of not fair to say she has a relationship with the octopus. I didn't read the book, so I don't know what. The book is obviously different than all movies, right? But the octopus is more or less the narrator of the story. And the octopus is sort of the voice of reason and the voice of right? That, so it's a narrator in the story. And maybe at the end it gets a little bit schmaltzy and a little bit sort of far-fetched. But I got to tell you, Sally Field is wonderful. Lewis Pullman, he played Bob in Maverick. He's Bill Pullman's son, which I had to look up. He's tremendous in this. And it's just a really nice, family-friendly story about family and, living and dying and getting old and understanding the important things in life and... It was really, really very sweet movie. So if you're looking for something, it doesn't have aliens. There's no gun chases. There's no car chases. No one's being held captive and being abused in the basement. There's no alien who's going to come and rip somebody's head off. So if you're looking for that, Remarkably Bright Creatures isn't that. It's just a really nice movie. And I love a good movie. I love any movie set on the water. And it's set in this nice, looks like a nice coastal town, beautiful views of the water. And it's just a really heartfelt, really nice movie. And Sally Field does a great job. And I don't know if it's anything like the book, but don't let she has a relationship with the octopus fool you. That's sort of a misnomer. She talks to the octopus. She's this, older lady. She's a janitor. You know how you talk to your dog or you talk to your plant or you talk to, right? That's sort of the relationship she had with the octopus. But it was actually very well done. So Remarkable Bright Creatures on Netflix. I would highly recommend checking it out. It was really, really enjoyable. All right. That's going to do it for us. We are about done. Tomorrow night on the show, we're going to have our National Park series continue. And tomorrow we're going to talk the Smoky Mountains. So we're going to talk to the friends group of the Smoky Mountains. That's the plan tomorrow. And then a little bit later on, I believe, on Wednesday, we just signed up for the woman who wrote a brand new book about Mary Kay Cosmetics. Yeah, how they turned Mary Kay Cosmetics into a multi-billion dollar industry. We're going to talk to the author about that. So we have an interesting week planned for you all week. So look forward to that. That's going to do it.
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4: What dangers would you be willing to face to publish your own book? The most innocent stories sometimes come with the most mature backstories. Paris, 1940. Authors Hans and Margaret Ray, as Jewish immigrants, are forced to flee from the Nazis, who were poised to take over the beloved city they had since called home. Cobbling together two bicycles and escaping just hours before the Germans entered Paris, the couple make their way to the French and Spanish border with only warm coats, a little food, and five manuscripts, one of which featured the antics of an inquisitive primate that appeared in a prior story, but that the Rays felt deserved a book of his own. After a lengthy journey that took Hans and Margaret from Portugal to Brazil, the two would finally end up in New York City, where they began their lives as children's book authors. It was there that the Rays would publish their most beloved story, Curious George, in 1941, which started its life amongst the effects of a couple in flight, but has since sold more than 25 million copies worldwide. Hans and Margaret would both pass away by 1996, but the fearless legacy they leave behind continues to inspire curious readers across all borders.
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5: And housing costs are major problems for their family, with concern about gas prices nearly doubling since last fall. I'm Dana Blanton, and that's
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8: Police also noting a landscaper a few blocks away from the mosque was shot at but was not injured. President Trump holding off on a new wave of attacks on Iran. Fox's Jared Halpern with more.
9: A major attack on Iran was scheduled for today, President Trump says, but at the request of Arab Gulf leaders, those strikes are on hold.
10: And there seems to be a very good chance that they can work something out. If we can do that without bombing the hell out of them, I'd be very happy.
9: Over the weekend, the president warned Iran the clock is ticking and they better get moving fast or there won't be anything left of them. He now says while renewed attacks are postponed, he's directing the Pentagon to prepare for a full large-scale assault of Iran on a moment's notice. At the White House, Jared Halpern, Fox News.
8: And the Long Island Railroad strike in New York is now officially over. North America's largest commuter rail line, the LIRR, and the MTA, Metropolitan Transportation Authority, have reached a new contract deal. Service is expected to resume at noon on Tuesday. 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
8: An infamous former L.A. police detective has died. Fox's Tom Graham with the details.
23: He became a household name for a central role in the 1995 O.J. Simpson murder trial. Former LAPD detective Mark Furman has died after a battle with throat cancer. That's according to the chief deputy coroner in Kootenai County, Idaho. During the trial, Furman was a key figure after discovering a bloody glove at Simpson's estate. However, his credibility was tarnished after audio recordings surfaced of him using racial slurs, including the N-word. He soon retired from the LAPD, but remained in the public eye as a true crime author and radio host. Furman was 74. Tom Graham, Fox News.
8: Well, the U.S. Attorney for Washington, D.C., Jeanine Pirro, warning parents they could face liability for their children's actions. Fox's Kevin Cork with more on this.
24: If you're a parent in the D.C. area, you could be held legally responsible, perhaps even criminally responsible, for the actions of your children. That is the word from Jeanine Pirro, who is the attorney for the District of Columbia. She is warning parents in Washington, including those from Maryland and Virginia and the metro area, that they could, in fact, face charges under federal statutes for contributing to the delinquency of minors if they don't rein in their kids. A charge, by the way, that could earn offenders up to 6 months behind bars.
8: This after video of a brawl at a Chipotle went viral on social media. Two people are dead, thousands displaced after a powerful earthquake struck southern China on Monday. The 5.2 magnitude quake toppled buildings, triggered landslides, and disrupted train service in the Guangxi province. Authorities say more than 7,000 residents were evacuated. And the San Antonio Spurs take game one of the NBA Conference Finals in the West, 122-115 over the Oklahoma City Thunder in double overtime. Game one of the East Finals begins Tuesday night in New York. The Knicks play the Cavaliers. I'm Ted Linder. This is Fox News.
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26: 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Gary McNamara and Eric Hurley talk about everything from politics to social issues and news of the day. Whether you're up late or you're just starting your day, welcome to the show. 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
27: All across America, we are Red Eye Radio. He is Eric Hurley and I'm Gary McNamara. Good morning. You ready? Let's start out with some insanity, okay?
28: Okay.
27: I mean, well, like start out. We're going to start out. It'll be the middle and then the end.
28: It's pretty much been the show for a while now. Nothing but insanity. Yeah.
27: All right. What's coming up out of MS now?
28: I don't know.
27: All right.
28: All right.
27: Ready for this one?
28: Okay.
27: Just when you think they can't go any further.
28: All right.
0: just when you ask yourself, all right, since they can't win on the issues, what type of convoluted thinking, it, you know, comes out of their mouths?
28: Yeah, right.
0: Here we go. Ready for this?
28: Okay.
0: All right. And this is concerning Mike Johnson the other day talking about that in our country, rights are derived not from the government, but they come from the creator.
28: Right.
0: That,
28: yes.
0: That's in the Declaration of Independence.
28: Yes.
0: Right.
28: Right.
0: Here we go. Ready?
28: All right.
0: All right.
1: What about this passage from Mike Johnson declaring that our rights do not derive from government? They come from you, our creator and heavenly father. Is this him putting God over the Declaration of Independence?
0: I mean, my God. It's like,
28: is what? She confusing it with content creator? I mean, do we have to? We do, right? We got to explain. Somebody has to explain it to her, right?
0: I mean, it's embarrassing. It's embarrassing to, how do you get to a national TV show, even if it's MS Now? I mean, it just shows that they're running out of arguments.
28: Right. Yeah.
0: Because as we know, you know, is this him putting God over the Declaration of Independence? Well, the Declaration of Independence is what lays out that your rights come from the Creator. I mean, it's just, and thus, as you think, she's thinking content creator.
28: we thought our rights
0: came from you, a YouTube influencer.
28: Right. Or does she think creator means the creator as in the founders of the country? The people who wrote the Constitution.
0: I don't know.
28: The one, not even the people who put the ideas together, just the guy who wrote it down with his little feather pen. He's like the clerk, the court clerk, and he's just writing it down. Hey, hold on, slow down, guys.
0: And so you're telling me that Thomas Jefferson was the creator?
28: He was the
0: Let's play it one more time, all right?
28: We got to play
0: it one more time.
28: This could be the audio cut of the week. Tuesday now.
0: You're really going out on a limb, aren't you?
28: Well.
0: All right, here we go.
28: Actually, yeah, I am.
0: All right, here we go.
28: Go ahead.
0: We'll play it again.
1: What about this passage from Mike Johnson declaring that our rights do not derive from government? They come from you, our creator and heavenly father. Is this him putting God over the Declaration of Independence?

0: Huh. And just gets, and this is, just gets blasted.
1: You know, the
0: another batch of proud public education graduates.
1: Yeah.
0: then a bunch of these. We hold these truths to be self-evident, that all men are created equal, that they are endowed by their creator with certain unalienable rights. And unless it's the alien in unalienable with, you know, you see Jesse Waters?
2: Yeah, yeah.
0: They say the aliens are here. They've got lizard tails. Since when did he be... was he at one point an editor of the Weekly World News that's now defunct? I mean,
2: maybe
0: they believe it's that the creator is aliens because of unalienable rights.
2: Maybe.
0: We got any pills that we can pop here? Since everybody is doing some kind of drug, can we just have a taste of it? I mean, what's it like to live in that?
2: Or does she think creator means our parents? We have to explain it. You know, the question it inevitably comes up. Well, do we have to explain it? It seems like we do.
0: I didn't even listen to the rest of the. Let's want to play the rest of the audio cut. Let's start it from the beginning. Yeah. I didn't even get past that. I didn't have to, but I've not listened to the rest of this.
2: Okay.
0: All right.
2: Fair enough.
0: All right. So. I'm assuming it's MS Now. There was no cursing on it. Like,
2: yeah, I'm assuming.
0: You stupid blankety blank. Don't you know the damn Declaration of Independence? Yeah. All right, here we go. All right.
3: What about this passage from Mike Johnson declaring that our rights do not derive from government? They come from you, our creator and heavenly father. Is this him putting God over the Declaration of Independence? McKay?
4: Well, you know, I actually think that idea is not wholly uncommon. I mean, the idea that we have certain inalienable rights that come from God can be read in a fairly benign way, which is basically that we have innate human rights that our Constitution and our government, our democratic government, are meant to codify, right? That idea is not totally abnormal. I think that the thing that, you know, might alarm some people is some of the rhetoric that we heard at this rally that we are in a spiritual battle, right? That
0: okay, he gets off the topic.
2: Yeah. He's trying. Yeah. What he's trying to do is help her out here,
0: right?
2: What he's trying to do, what you listen to just there, is he's trying to help sweep her stupidity under the carpet.
0: Yeah. And this was on the show We the People. Isn't that great?
2: Yeah.
0: The show is called, is the show called, let me just see, is it We the...
2: Or is that the name?
0: No, they're promoting another show.
2: Okay.
0: They're all promoting another show. Then.
2: All right.
0: Okay.
2: All right.
0: So.
2: Yeah.
0: That's a, there was a, they're running ads for the other shows while we're talking.
2: Well, so on MS Now, wouldn't it be them, they, the people?
0: Yes, that's.
2: You're going to use the proper pronouns. I don't know what to say, except for. Because he's trying, you see him trying to soft explain it, you know, like, no, we pretty much all get what he's saying is, you know, there's a, if you break down what he's saying, it's you know, kind of common, you know, everybody, that's not out of the norm. What he's trying to say is everybody in the world, but you knows what it means.
0: Yeah, that was a soft sell answer. Or a soft, yeah.
2: Yeah, he was trying to cushion the blow here and then help her relate, essentially, her point with a bizarre point that really didn't apply.
0: Yeah. But I just love it. It's not totally abnormal to think that rights come from the...
2: Yeah.
0: Not completely into... It yeah. might be a little abnormal, but it's not completely and totally abnormal.
2: Well, I would say in 250 years, you're the only one who doesn't get it. Wow. Trying to put God over the Declaration of Independence? Oh, my gosh.
0: I've got another one here, and this is where I think this is Bill Maher with Will I Am.
2: Okay, the creator of the Obama song.
0: Right, right on his on his drinking podcast. Okay.
2: Okay.
0: His drinking and smoking podcast.
2: All right. All right.
0: Omar's drinking, as we call it.
2: All right.
0: And just watch how he, because I would have blasted Will I Am. I would have just, here we go.
2: All right.
0: Ready,
2: okay.
0: Ready for this. Here we go. Right.
5: They don't have freedom. Their people are not free. It is a police state. And when you don't have that,
6: their freedom is different than our, their need of freedom is different than our need of freedom. Not all.
5: That's kind of patronizing to say what another person's need of freedom is. Freedom is freedom. I think they maybe they don't know. Maybe they're so brainwashed at this point they don't know how much freedom they need. But I think people yearn for freedom and they don't have
6: it. No, say for example, you come from a place that was war torn, and you want to be free from that. That's different from I want to be free to do something that is not at the same level. So not every freedom is
0: wait a minute, I just gotta stop because I'm looking at Eric's face. Let me just finish the rest here because Bill Maher could have just again, this is not wanting to embarrass your guest.
2: Right.
0: That's how I look at this. Here we go.
2: Yeah.
6: It's the same freedom. Sometimes you want to be free from tyranny. You want to be free from, you know, people in the Congo want to be free from that thumb, that oppression. People in America's freedom is a different freedom. And to say they're the same, that's not fair to those folks that are truly suffering.
5: I agree. We are lucky. We complain about freedom, and some of those complaints, of course, are valid, and certainly in history, they're tremendously valid. But the perspective is important to compare ourselves to what the rest of the human race has done with this concept is important. And we generally have more freedom here than many, many people do.
0: But him saying "Will I Am"? Well, you're right. He wasn't right.
2: No,
0: freedom
2: he wasn't
0: is
2: right.
0: Freedom is freedom. There are different scenarios where you wish to be free, but freedom is freedom.
2: Well, he mentioned a tyrannical government. Look at the foundation of this country.
0: Yeah, exactly.
2: That's what we fought for. It's why we're free.
0: Well,
2: it's the same freedom we achieved, and they have not.
0: Well, what's the Second Amendment about?
2: Right.
0: What's the First Amendment about? You know, exactly. when you look at the Constitution of the United States, the Constitution of the United States was set up, and it's interesting because the Constitution in the beginning, the Declaration of Independence, actually laid out the oppressive government that we were under Great Britain. And so for him to try, again, when you start talking about their need for freedom is different than our need for freedom, you know what that reminded me of? Reminded me of the Vietnam War.
2: Mm.
0: Ah, the substitute teacher.
2: Mm.
0: Well, there's really no difference between communism. That's the kind of government that they wish to live under. There's no difference between communism and a constitutional republic that we live in. Now, remember, as I've told the story before in 10th grade, that got me kicked out of class when I told the teacher she was wrong and sent up to the principal's office for insubordination, where the principal, who was one of my father's best friends growing up, said, "What the hell are you doing here?" And I told him, "So you got sent up to the principal's office for insubordination for telling the substitute teacher that a constitutional republic is not the same as communism." I went, "Yep." He goes, "Sit over there."
2: Yeah.
0: And she was never there again. Never there.
2: Why didn't Bill Maher send him to the principal's office? Because that was for just being stupid, because it was a stupid answer. And why didn't Bill Maher, to the serious point, correct him on that and stop him? What has ever stopped Bill Maher lately, especially on his podcast, after he's had a few? Actually, this could be early in the podcast. I don't know. And stop and go, no. We fought. You want to talk about war torn? Revolutionary war.
0: Yeah.
2: It's what started all of this and what achieved all of this 250 years ago. So what do you not see? What do you not get?
0: Well, when you look at it, the entire thing is, I would go, you know, you're pretty clueless because the Constitution of the United States was set up so this wouldn't happen again.
2: Right.
0: You know, when you look at it, all the debates that we have today are really the same as anybody who's fighting tyranny. They're not any different.
2: No.
0: The whole concept of the separation of powers, the whole concept of the Electoral College, the entire concept of the Senate, all those were based on ensuring that every part of a society felt that they had some representation, that they weren't controlled. It's representation that changes everything.
2: Yeah, that's
0: it's
2: it.
0: It's knowing that you have at least, you don't have the total voice because you're not a dictator. I'm not a dictator. You're not a dictator. But the smaller states have two senators in a bicameral legislature. That means two legislators, the House and the Senate, in order to ensure that every part of the country has representation so they don't feel like that they're under the tyranny of the popular vote of the majority, which we saw in Virginia. You saw that in, if you want the perfect example, that was Virginia.
2: Yeah.
0: Virginia was the Democrats trying to get 51% of the state controlling 90% of the vote, and the other 49% getting 10%.
2: Right.
0: That was the entire, that's the entire point about why we set up the government that we set up here in the United States. But Will, I am, again, completely and totally clueless. You know, the thing is, you mean Bill Maher said times, and a lot of people do, I mean, because I think everybody's running out of guess, that they just bring on stupid people. They bring on celebrities that are absolutely clueless. And how many has he brought on? Who was it that he talked about? He goes, where are you? He goes, you're in a bubble. Oh, it was Patton Oswalt.
2: Yeah, and there was somebody else, too. They were like just a few weeks apart where he said to another celebrity, you're just living, you live in that bubble.
0: Yeah, you don't even know. That's not what's going on. This is what's going on. Oh, right. I didn't know that. Oh, I didn't know that.
2: Right.
0: Oh, I didn't know. He goes, it's because all you do is sit on Blue Sky all day.
2: Well, I mean, that gibberish from Will.i.am would have been shredded immediately.
0: I know.
2: How do you think we got here? My gosh. It's what you and I do for a living now. Tear down the stupidity and the ignorance.
0: We are Red Eye Radio.
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14: How much would you be willing to sacrifice in order to serve your country in her hour of need? Patriotism is often found in the most unlikely of places. Massachusetts, 1782. 21-year-old Deborah Sampson is eager to fight for her country as the Revolutionary War continues to rage. At the time, however, women were not permitted to enlist in military service under threat of execution. Nevertheless, Sampson courageously disguised her identity, assuming the name of her deceased brother, Robert Shurtleff, as she joined up with the 4th Massachusetts Regiment. During her military career, Sampson acted as a spy for George Washington and even sustained bullet wounds in her left thigh, which she treated herself to avoid detection. The following year, however, Sampson fell unconscious from a fever, after which her true gender was discovered by her attending physician. Petitioning the commander-in-chief for clemency on behalf of her bravery, Sampson was granted an honorable discharge and became the first woman to receive a military pension after Paul Revere wrote to Congress in her defense. Deborah Sampson would ultimately pass away in 1827 at the age of 66, leaving behind a husband and 3 children who would forever remember their mother as a hero willing to risk everything in service to her country.
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0: He is Eric Cronin, and I'm Gary McNamara. Let me play this audio cut here. This is Representative Gregory Meeks, Democrat from New York, pounding at a hearing about the fact that we need to subpoena all these people in the government about what's going on with Iran.
1: Okay.
0: Okay?
1: Right.
0: Here we go. Listen to this. And then Brian Mast, Representative Brian Mast, hits back. Here we go.
2: M of House Rule 11, Clause 2K6 of House Rule 11. I move that this committee issue subpoenas to compel the testimonies of Secretary Marco Rubio, of Mr. Steve Witkoff, and Mr. Jared Kushner at a public House Foreign Affairs Committee hearing before the end of April 2026, so we, members of Congress, and the American people can hear from them directly on the most pressing international security matter facing Americans today: President Trump's war of choice in Iran.
3: Well, I would encourage you, if you want to know more about what's taking place with the activities in Iran or anywhere else, feel free to attend any one of our fly-in day classified briefings, which you basically don't attend at all. And we had a classified briefing just last week with INR. You showed up 45 minutes late to that. Had you been on time, you might know a little bit more. I'd also encourage you that when we have the classified briefings with Secretary Rubio,
0: that you show up. I mean, we're running out of time, but it's like, you don't show up for anything. You
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7: Fox News, I'm Deborah Valentine. Police allege a hate crime after two suspects opened fire, killing three people at the Islamic Center of San Diego Monday. Fox's Jonathan Hunt reports from L.A.
8: The teenagers, believed to be 17 and 19, then drove away from the scene and were found dead in their vehicle.
7: One of the victims, a security guard who exchanged gunfire with the suspects. Tuesday's planned military strikes on Iran are on hold. President Trump says America's allies in the Gulf asked him to pause the strikes because they feel they are close to a deal with Iran.
9: I've put it off for a little while, hopefully maybe forever, but possibly for a little while, because we've had very big discussions with Iran, and we'll see what they amount to.
7: President Trump says serious negotiations are underway with Tehran over ending the current conflict. 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
1: And he's Eric Carly, and I'm Gary McNamara. Welcome and good morning. 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Well, the president went on Truth Social yesterday and said that, well, actually today that the United States was going to go back in.
2: That was the plan.
1: That was the plan to
2: go back in. Attack Iran again.
1: And he's been convinced by a number of the countries in the Middle East not to do it because negotiations are going on. Here's part of what he had to say when he was asked about that Truth Social post later on in the day.
3: Well, other countries have come to me and they've said we were getting ready to do a very major attack tomorrow. I've put it off for a little while, hopefully maybe forever, but possibly for a little while, because we've had very big discussions with Iran, and we'll see what they amount to. I was asked by Saudi Arabia, Qatar, UAE, and some others if we could put it off for 2 or 3 days, a short period of time, because they think that they are getting very close to making a deal. And if we can do that where there's no nuclear weapon going into the hands of Iran, I think, and if they're satisfied, we will be probably satisfied also. We've informed Israel. We've informed other people in the Middle East that have been involved with us. And, you know, it's a very positive development, but we'll see whether or not it amounts to anything. We've had periods of time where we thought pretty much getting close to making a deal, and didn't work out, but this is a little bit different. Now, we're ready going tomorrow, very big, and not something I wanted to do, but we have no choice because we cannot let Iran have a nuclear weapon. Yeah.
1: You know, one thing is it was funny because I saw in the New York Post, somebody asked him a question. They said, you said that Iran can never have a nuclear weapon, but you've said 20 years.
2: Yeah, right. Yeah.
1: Now, and he just said, well, I really can't get into it because there's too many things going on in the negotiations.
2: Well, it's interesting because I was thinking the same thing on the 20-year thing. I was thinking, well, does he mean, and if he does, somebody needs to explain it, if he means the following, that, well, I'll no longer be president in 20 years, and so at the very least, it would take them 20 years to rebuild it if they were going to acquire, let's say we got enriched uranium from them, got it all. For them to acquire it and build their program again. I know it's impossible to know what he
1: means. Or you have a deal because if you say 20 years, mm-hmm. you know, because I also saw the other thing, the quote he had yesterday, mm-hmm. where he said, well, he said that it's been so destroyed that they really, you know, it would take them years again to start a nuclear program. They go, well, then why do you still want to go in and do it? He said, because more public relations, that he can't sell that. Saw that yesterday, and I went, whoa.
2: That he can't sell an attack, you mean?
1: No, he can't. Or the deal. He can't sell a deal where, you know, a deal where we go in there and guard it or do whatever we have to do.
2: He said
1: that isn't necessary.
2: Right.
1: That isn't really because it's been so much destroyed that if it just left there, it would take another decades to rebuild that site. They can't actually get to it. I don't know. Again, I only saw that in one quote yesterday. But let's hear what this is on the Fox News panel yesterday with Brit Hume and Brett Baer. Here's what Brit Hume had to say.
4: Well, that Truth Social was really interesting. He named specifically the leaders of Qatar and the UAE and Saudi Arabia, almost to say, these are the leaders that you are attacking, and they are the ones that have told me to postpone to try to get a deal, and I'm going to do that. So maybe providing them a little cover from Iran as they've been the focus of attacks.
5: Yeah, maybe so, Brett, but at a glance, this looks like the triumph of hope over experience. And we've been around and around with Iran on this. They keep saying, the president keeps pausing, waiting for offers, and they haven't come close to making an offer that he could accept. Maybe this time will be different. We can all hope for that. In the meantime, it's pretty clear that he's ready to let them have it again, if nothing of any, you know, substance or meaning or acceptability comes through. I'm not prepared to bet that something good will come.
1: You know, one of the things we said is when the president speaks, I don't know what to believe and what not to believe, because you're always throwing out during a war messages that are meant for the enemy and not necessarily your domestic audience. But the one thing is the president, you know, he said it again in the comment that we played a couple of minutes ago. He said, you know, we've been very close at points. No, they haven't.
2: Very close to a deal?
1: Yeah.
2: Yeah. No, it seems they've like never, they've been.
1: And that's what Brigham said. They've never, they've never been close to a deal.
2: Well, and
1: now is that do you say that to encourage them or say, look, you know, we're willing, because this is the one thing I saw the other day too, that you've got a lot of these people there in the Iranian Revolutionary Guard that are looking to get out to Russia. They want it if they decide, because just like anybody, they're looking at, okay, what's the second option, what's the third option, what's the fourth option,
2: right?
1: So they're looking to go to Russia,
2: right?
1: You know, they want it, they want to be able to, these leaders want to get out, because as we have said, one of the problems here negotiating is the fact that, you know, if you're saying you have no nuclear weapons, I guess that's the red line. Before it was, you know, we hope that the people revolt or whatever. That doesn't, at this moment, look like it's going to happen. It right, might. Right. It doesn't look like at this particular moment. So besides saying we guard and we get, you know, the nuclear stuff, whatever, plutonium, uranium, whatever, enriched uranium, whatever, what else does he want? What else is the deal? Besides that, what else is there?
2: Well, I think if you get the uranium, I think that seals the deal for, again, a couple of decades, probably, in terms of rebuilding
1: the
2: program.
1: But
2: you're asking, like, is there a commitment beyond that?
1: Well, no,
2: that he wants from Iran?
1: My point is when he says we've been close to a deal, well, that's the only thing they've been negotiating, really.
2: No, that's really
1: they're,
2: it.
1: Yeah, they're not negotiating that the Iranian Revolutionary Guard is going to step down.
2: Right. So here's my question. Brett Baer started that question to Brett Hume with a point on in the Truth Social Post. He starts out by naming their actual names are in the post. Of each of those countries. He starts with the leader of Qatar and then Saudi and the president of the UAE. And you're looking at something where he's not doing the generalized leader. I just spoke with leaders in the region of other Middle Eastern nations, and we're working on something, right? When there's this overgeneralization, sometimes it's, okay, all right, yeah, maybe that's going on and he's not going to be specific for whatever reason. But he was specific in this case on their names. He was calling them out. So he's laying that out there. And then, you know, at the end, if we don't get a deal, we're going in hard. Well, my question would be, could this deal be those other nations? Because he mentions them, and he calls them friends and allies. And let's see, hold on. I've been asked by the Emir of Qatar, the Crown Prince of Saudi, and the President of the United Arab Emirates to hold off on our planned military attack on Iran, which was scheduled for tomorrow, and that serious negotiation now taking place that, in their opinion, as great leaders and allies, a deal will be made. I'm assuming, at first I was assuming he means great leaders and allies of the U.S. But is he saying they're at one time, because right now the UAE is really not an ally of Iran. I mean, they're...
1: Oh, no, I'm talking about our ally.
2: Yeah, that's what I thought.
1: Yeah.
2: But when I was thinking about that, I thought, okay, but because I assume it's us. But if, do they believe these nations could facilitate handing over the uranium to them, not to U.S. or Israel.
1: I guess, I mean, it would have to be under Trump, from what Trump has said, he's not, unless the U.S. is the one that inspects and does it, it's not going to happen.
2: I mean, we would still have oversight, yeah, of right. of the, you know, to make sure, because I believe we know down to the, you know, last container how much they have.
1: I don't know. I don't know if the countries in the Middle East would want to be put in that position. I would think that in order to play nice in the Middle East, they would want the United States to be, they'd agree to do it with the United States. You know, okay, this is what we're, we, you know, we've helped broker this agreement or whatever. Because who's doing the agreement now? Who's, if these five, six allies, in the middle, these five countries in the Middle East, if they're all saying that, hold on, well, who's negotiating now with them? Who's doing the negotiation? Are we doing the negotiation or are they doing the negotiation?
2: Well, and he says, you know, a deal will be made which will be acceptable. This is in his Truth Social post, which will be acceptable to the U.S. as well as countries, all countries in the Middle East and beyond.
1: Yeah. I would think that, you know, I don't think they'd want to mess with it. They let the U.S. get the blame, you know, for everything.
2: The deal will include, importantly, in all caps here, no nuclear weapons for Iran. Well, that can only mean that they have no more enriched uranium.
1: Well, my point is, does it?
2: No, it has to. I mean, that's the only way
1: you can really get to that.
2: But
1: the point. Enriched uranium itself is not, I'm parsing words, is not a nuclear weapon.
2: Oh, you're on the technicality side, yeah. Now, technically, no, we don't have one.
1: Well, because when I saw the president mm-hmm. say yesterday that, you know, he said, well, look, it's already been destroyed. They can't, you know, they can't do anything with these things to begin with. But, you know, we've got basically, I got to find the exact words that he used. It wasn't imagery, but, you know, I can't sell this deal.
2: Mm-hmm.
1: You know, I can't sell a deal unless we get it back, even though right. we've left it inoperable. I'm not sure where he was going with that. I didn't know.
2: Yeah, reading this Truth Social I read it several times, piece by piece, basically broke it down as we're doing right now, yesterday when he posted it. Because it's hard to know. Well, first of all, we're not going to know everything.
1: No.
2: But the fact that he named these leaders, I think basically that is in part an attempt to kind of put this on them to make a deal that would be acceptable to us. Hey, we're going to see if they can do it. And which is understandable because, again, as we pointed out, they haven't been close to a deal.
1: Yeah.
2: Anywhere close.
1: Because what's the deal? The deal is no nuclear weapons. That's it. I mean, there really is.
2: So how do you define that?
1: Yeah, I don't.

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10: How would it make you feel if you knew you were the first in your field? All too often are the most historic achievements met with little recognition or fanfare. October 1847. 26-year-old Elizabeth Blackwell is pursuing a career in medicine after being inspired by a dying friend who said she would have suffered less had she been treated by a female physician. Though rejected everywhere she applied, Blackwell was ultimately admitted into Geneva Medical College in New York, although her acceptance letter was perhaps intended as a practical joke by the student body. However, after intensive studying, Blackwell would rise to the top of her class and earn the respect of her male counterparts, with whom she graduated 2 years later, becoming the first woman in the U.S. to earn a medical degree. Though met with discrimination, Blackwell championed preventative care and greater medical hygiene, and even befriended the legendary Florence Nightingale, who became the founder of modern nursing. Elizabeth Blackwell would tragically pass away from a

0: fatal stroke in 1910, after a nearly six-decade-long career. And though largely forgotten today, the spirit of her ambition still motivates the hearts of countless female physicians who walk the path she traced for them.
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2: Started as a warehouse full of leftover turkey, turned into one of America's most enduring food inventions. Matt Murphy, Fox News.

0: We are Red Eye Radio. He's Eric Carly, and I'm Gary McNamara. The one thing that we did say last week was that this week you're probably going to see, you know, something happen. Now, the president said, what, 2 or 3 days here, which means by the end of the week, by Friday. How long do you keep, you know, saying things like Iran wants a deal? Iran doesn't want a deal. They may be forced to a deal. They don't want a deal.
1: Yeah, right.
0: You know, there's no indication of that.
1: Right.
0: And there's no indication that they've ever been close to a deal. Hopefully they get there. But there's no indication at this moment, based on what the president said when he said they were, you know, very close to a deal and that Iran wants a deal, only for it to blow up spectacularly.
1: Right, exactly.
0: You know, like, oh, we're not even close. They don't want even. And it's like, well, then don't believe them.
2: Right.
0: I saw, was it Elliot Abrams wrote the thing? Well, now that the terrorists have taken over Iran, it's like, what do you mean now that the terrorists have taken over Iran?
1: Right.
0: They've always been there.
3: 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Top of the Hour News is brought to you by Howe's Products. 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
9: A fatal mosque
2: shooting. I'm Deborah Valentine, Fox News. Five people are dead, including two teenage suspects, after a shooting at a mosque in San Diego, California. Fox's Kristen Goodwin in Los Angeles has details.
9: San Diego Police Chief Scott Wall says a mother reported her teenage son missing Monday morning, telling officials she believed he was suicidal and he was with a companion.
10: She realized that she was missing weapons, multiple weapons. Her vehicle was missing.
9: Soon after, officials say two teenagers opened fire at the Islamic Center of San Diego, killing three men, including a security guard. The teens were found dead in a vehicle nearby with self-inflicted gunshot wounds.
10: Yeah, we are actively investigating this as a hate crime.
9: Wall says officials are serving search warrants that will continue into the days ahead. Kristen Goodwin, Fox News.
2: Shots were fired at a landscaper a few blocks away from the mosque. However, that person was not injured. President Trump is holding off on a new wave of attacks on Iran.
11: A major attack on Iran was scheduled for today, President Trump says. But at the request of Arab Gulf leaders, those strikes are on hold.
12: And there seems to be a very good chance that they can work something out. If we can do that without bombing the hell out of them, I'd be very happy.
11: Over the weekend, the president warned Iran the clock is ticking and they better get moving fast or there won't be anything left of them. He now says while renewed attacks are postponed, he's directing the Pentagon to prepare for a full, large-scale assault of Iran on a moment's notice. At the White House, Jared Halpern, Fox News.
2: The three-day Long Island Railroad strike in New York is now over. North America's largest commuter rail line, the LIRR, and the Metropolitan Transportation Authority have reached a new contract deal. Service is expected to resume at noontime today. New York's Governor Hochul announced that the two sides reached a fair deal without offering specifics. 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
2: An infamous former Los Angeles police detective has died.
23: He became a household name for his central role in the 1995 O.J. Simpson murder trial. Former LAPD detective Mark Furman has died after a battle with throat cancer. That's according to the chief deputy coroner in Kootenai County, Idaho. During the trial, Furman was a key figure after discovering a bloody glove at Simpson's estate. However, his credibility was tarnished after audio recording surfaced of him using racial slurs, including the N-word. He soon retired from the LAPD, but remained in the public eye as a true crime author and radio host. Furman was 74. Tom Graham, Fox News.
2: Well, the U.S. Attorney for Washington, D.C., Jeanine Pirro, is warning parents they could face liability for their children's actions. Fox's Kevin Cork reports from Washington.
24: If you're a parent in the D.C. area, you could be held legally responsible, perhaps even criminally responsible, for the actions of your children. That is the word from Jeanine Pirro, who is the attorney for the District of Columbia. She is warning parents in Washington, including those from Maryland and Virginia and the metro area, that they could, in fact, face charges under federal statutes for contributing to the delinquency of minors if they don't rein in their kids. A charge, by the way, that could earn offenders up to 6 months behind bars.
2: This after video of a brawl at a Chipotle went viral on social media. Two people are dead and thousands displaced after a powerful earthquake struck southern China early Monday. The 5.2 magnitude quake toppled buildings, triggered landslides, and disrupted train service in Guangxi province. The San Antonio Spurs take game one of the NBA Conference Finals, 122-115 over the Oklahoma City Thunder in double OT. Game one of the Eastern Conference Finals begins Tuesday night in New York with the Knicks hosting the Cavaliers. I'm Deborah Valentine. This is Fox News.
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4: Now, it's Red Eye Radio. Gary McNamara and Eric Harley talk about everything from politics to social issues. And news of the day. 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
0: All across America, we are Red Eye Radio. He is Eric Hurley and I'm Gary McNamara. Good morning. How's everybody doing?
18: How's it going?
0: Okay,
18: hope your Tuesday is going well so far.
0: All right, let's hear from Mamdani. All right?
18: Okay, fine.
0: Here's the latest. All right, here we go.
19: I cannot help but think of the words of our 40th president, Ronald Reagan. He famously said, the nine most terrifying words in the English language are, I'm from the government and I'm here to help. It's a good quote, but I disagree. I think nine more terrifying words are actually, I worked all day and can't feed my family.
0: There you go. And that's him promoting his grocery store. By the way, people keep repeating the news. It was all over the place. Mamdani says he's going to open the first grocery store by next year. That's a month old.
18: Yeah, that's a month old. We talked about it.
0: Yeah, that's already out there. It's like, at times I'm like, is it me? Am I on something?
18: Right.
0: I thought I saw this story a month ago.
18: Yeah.
0: Oh, they're just repeating it again.
18: Yeah, yeah, right.
0: It's like.
18: No, it's. There's a lot of that going on right now, and they're right now for that one store alone, they're way over budget.
0: Oh yeah. I mean, it's interesting because a couple of audio cuts to follow that up, and when you talk about a socialist communist like, Mamdani and why it doesn't work. In fact, let's go to, Jamie Dimon, CEO of, JP Morgan Chase. Okay.
18: All right.
0: Here we go. About American taxes. Because all this is about more taxes, right?
18: Yep.
0: Here we go.
21: I don't know anyone, okay, and you guys in the room, you might be Democrats, Republicans, who thinks the spending that sending another $1 trillion to Washington, D.C. will actually improve anything. So when you say raise taxes, if you said raise taxes and directly give it to the people who need it, I'd do it. No,
25: we are running out of time.
21: It goes to all these interest groups, and they give it to their friends and all that, which is why the people are considered a swamp. It's kind of a swamp. There's 17,000 lobbying groups, but bank companies are guilty too. They're just fighting for their one self-interest as opposed to what's good for my country. But that's what happens in Congress. And you see how these bills get spent. Like the CHIPS Act was a good idea until. It had to be a union, place based, child care, diapers, what the hell are we doing?
0: Well, that's the point. And this is interesting because this is, and I believe this is a little while ago, but I want to play this because this is somebody who I always viewed as the utmost Democrat liberal, Fareed Zakaria.
18: Yeah.
0: All right. Yeah. And here he is, okay, on CNN talking about Democrat cities. Here we go. Okay.
26: New York is really a prime example of a problem Democrats seem unwilling to confront. Blue cities are out of control, promising more, spending more, delivering less, and pushing off the fiscal problems to some future day. Take Los Angeles, another one-party metropolis wrestling with affordability and disorder. The city's homelessness budget for fiscal year 2025-26 totals about $950 million. The LA Homelessness Services Authority reported that in 2023, homelessness was up 9% countywide and 10% in the city. And a 2024 AP account noted that homelessness has surged 70% countywide since 2015 and 80% in the city. All this amid public frustration despite billions spent. An audit reviewed $2.4 billion in city homelessness funding and found that officials could not reliably track where it went or what it achieved. Or take Chicago, with a mayor whose approval rating is deep underwater, where the pension promises are so large that they will surely bankrupt the city at some point. What is the theory of good government here? If the answer is keep adding programs, the city will keep producing unaffordability, because unaffordability is what happens when government becomes a machine that grows faster than the society it governs. Zoran Mamdani's basic instinct is correct. Focus on affordability, especially housing, but not by providing government subsidies. These only seem to have driven up the cost of rent, as subsidies naturally do.
0: Well, I mean, intentions are meaningless.
18: Right.
0: It's how you get there.
18: Right. I mean, the road to Lubbock is paved with good intentions.
0: Well, not all of it's paved.
18: That's a great point. That's a solid point.
0: No, I think I believe
18: we love Lubbock. I have family there.
0: Yes, I believe you can get to Lubbock on all paved roads.
18: Well, you can, but I think it's a toll road. But anyway, but yeah.
0: Well, it is Texas. I tell you, I went to a the other day. I went to a music festival, the Wildflower Music Festival in Richardson.
18: Yeah.
0: So I had to go down 6.
18: Is that a hippie thing or?
0: It sounds like one, doesn't it?
18: Yeah, it does. Yeah.
0: Well, I actually wasn't going to go at first because I just wanted to see one band.
18: Right.
0: Just one band that I just absolutely love. There.
18: Don't take the brown cholesterol medicine.
0: Well, I thought it was I always thought it was like in a big field, and it's not.
18: Oh.
0: You know, it's basically in the huge courtyards between buildings and everything. It's really, really cool.
18: Okay. There's, sounds cool.
0: And vendors and... Yeah. And everything else. And okay. I did see...
18: Tie-dye? Was there tie-dye? Did you see any tie-dye?
0: No, none. Zero.
18: Flowers?
0: No, I saw a couple of... remember the band Lit?
18: Yeah, yeah.
0: In the 90s?
18: Yeah.
0: And whatever that style was then, I saw a guy and a girl that was waiting for... Because the band that I liked played before them, a band from Dallas called Motorcade, which is a great band. One of the best bands I've heard in decades. Her first two albums are just incredible.
18: Yeah.
0: And so I went just to see them. And it's funny because they went, you just came to see us? I go, yeah, that was it. I'm heading home because I know the guys in the band. I'm like, I'm heading home after this. They only play like once or twice a year. You know, it's their two albums I just love. But Lit, that band, and I didn't stay, but I know they're one. Funny thing is, they sound, when I saw Lit, I go, yeah, you know, remember that hit? They're like the Toadies. You should see the number of people waiting to see Lit that had Toadies t-shirts on.
18: Oh, yeah.
0: It's like, oh my God.
18: Toadies is kind of a local band. I mean, they're from this area. So
0: The Possum Kingdom was there.
18: Right. Is the name of a lake.
0: Right.
18: Yeah. In this region.
0: Yeah.
18: Yeah.
0: Exactly.
18: Yeah.
0: It was funny because I
18: swimming and fishing there as a kid, but I don't know how many times.
0: Well, I know a woman one time, she was just, the Toadies are coming, the Toadies.
18: Yeah.
0: And I'm like, I just never looked at her as somebody who would like, you know, the Toadies.
18: Yeah.
0: Well, her whole family's from Possum Kingdom. That's why.
18: Well, no, there is. They have a. It's if they play, their fans are there, man. They play. It's crazy.
0: Well, to get there and get back, I had gone 6:35.
18: Yeah.
0: Now I've never used. You know, when they rebuilt that a couple of years ago, and they put the toll section on.
18: Yeah. It's awesome, actually. It's expensive, but it's great. It's Autobahn, man.
0: It saved me.
18: Yeah.
0: It saved me probably about 20 minutes. Oh. I think it was $3 just to go 6 miles.
18: Because it goes under.
0: It goes under.
18: Yeah.
0: And it is just, and it's 75.
18: Oh, man.
0: It was,
18: if you pay attention to the speed limit,
0: it was a parking lot. It was a parking lot above, you know, the street above, and then the toll, well, you know, the toll section. I'm like, I don't want to wait. I'm not going to wait.
18: Right.
0: And I went, hey, you know, if I'm the normal person, and I had to drive, so I didn't drink, but mm-hmm. I was like, if I was a normal person, I'd probably go, I'm going to have two or three beers. Well, that would cost me, I think it was $8 a beer.
18: Right.
0: That cost me, why not $3 to save 20 minutes and to keep me from getting frustrated?
18: Oh. Yeah.
0: And but going underneath it, I mean, I was going 75, and, you know, you look, and the walls are right there, and it says, if you break down, do not get out of your car. It was like, you know, call emergency services, whatever, and they'll come and take care of whatever your car's problem is. But that was pretty intense. So just talking about toll roads in Texas. But when you look at, you know, when we've talked about this, and the concept is simple for people that may be new listeners to the show. The reason, one of the main reasons that, my dad had a big influence on me.
18: Yeah.
0: And I'll never forget, he always disliked the term that Bush came up with. Remember, compassionate conservative?
18: Mm-hmm.
0: He hated that term. Mm-hmm. Hated it.
18: Mm-hmm.
0: Because he said, if you're a conservative, you are compassionate.
18: Yeah, right.
0: He said, and my dad told me, he said, I was very young, you have an obligation and responsibility to give back. That doesn't mean that government is the path to efficiency and being competent in delivering services to people.
18: Right, right.
0: And he was always big on finding out. My father had the, I mean, you can find it online now. My father had the book. He'd get it every year of every charity that he gave to, and how much went to advertising, how much went to administration, mm-hmm. and how much actually got back to the people.
18: Right.
0: And that's one of the things, you know, when you look at the fraud going on here, when you think about the mainstream media and the Democrats not caring about, the hospice fraud, you know, and the fraud in Minnesota and the hospice fraud in California, they just don't seem to care. Or do they? Do independents care? But I part of my education in being a conservative is, well, if you have a monopoly, and this is a thing that's always amazed me, that Democrats are absolutely against any type of company monopoly, whatever the definition of that is. But where it's clear that there's an absolute monopoly in government, where there is no incentive at all because the money just keeps flowing in, there's no incentive at all to have accountability. And you look at it, and that's what Fareed is saying, a lifelong Democrat. They keep pouring money in and nothing gets better. They keep, and that's what JD, that's what, Diamond was saying, Jamie Dimon.
18: Right.
0: You keep pouring in trillions of dollars. Nobody expects anything to get better because so little of it goes. And he actually brought up the thing that Milton Friedman brought up, the late Milton Friedman. If you're going to have welfare, get rid of all the bureaucracy. Just transfer the money.
18: Just write checks.
0: Just write checks to people. That's the I don't think he probably would have gone of the basic long-term income.
18: Right.
0: For everybody.
18: But if you're going to do it efficiently, if you're going to have those programs.
0: If you're going to have a welfare program, get rid of the bureaucracy. Don't have housing, heat, this, that, food stamps. Have one thing, one department, they give cash to people. You use it, that's what you get. You get the cash, do what you want with it. That's it. No bureaucracies. Because the bureaucracies eat up so much of it.
18: Right. Yeah.
0: And so, that's the point right there. Democrats believe a monopoly of the healthcare works better than the private sector. There is no instances in recorded human history where government-run industries have ever done better than the private sector. The evidence is crystal clear, yet we pretend that doesn't exist.
18: Right. Right. Yeah, no. All day, every day.
0: Doesn't exist.
18: Well, because when people are underwater, what they believe is something else. Your father said, you know, the people in power have convinced them they're smarter because they're in power, because they have a title. And as such, they've essentially conditioned many American people to believe they can do something because they created all the rules and everything else, and they have tons of money. We're a rich nation, and we can take that money from the rich and from corporations, and they can give it to me because I'm underwater. I can't get it from the rich and the corporations any other way unless we take it, and I'm going to get something for it, which you're not. Well, you're not going to get rich off of government programs. You're not going to get living at a comfortable level.
0: Off government programs. And you see where it gets to when you demonize and, you know, the victim oppressor narrative that comes from the left, exclusively from the left.
18: Yeah.
0: You see what happens is what went viral yesterday, those three women out there talking about Brian Thompson and Luigi Mangione, and that Thompson deserved to die and that his kids are better off without him. Did you see that?
18: Yeah.
0: I can't play it because there's too much cursing.
18: Yeah. No, but I mean,
0: But the whole point is, since he ran a healthcare company, he deserves to die.
18: That's right.
0: That's what it gets to. That's where it's getting to now.
18: No, that's it. They put no value in life. And if you see, the one picture about Mangione, the evidentiary hearing that happened, and the judge, you know, came down and said, no, the evidence can stay. But the picture that's attached to that story on a couple of sites that I was reading yesterday, it has him smiling when he's sitting there at the state Supreme Court, you know, with his lawyer. And he's just, Mangione's smiling at the camera. He's proud. He thinks he's a hero. And people believe he's a hero.
0: Yeah. That's what you get. That's what you get when you demonize. And so what they do, we're to the point right now when you think about it. Billionaires are evil, right?
18: Yep.
0: If you work in industry, you're a CEO, you're evil. The people that committed massive fraud were responsible for massive fraud in Minnesota, and what we're seeing in California in government, where they control a monopoly, no big deal.
18: Right.
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3: Mostly more meat to be produced this year and next, while prices will be mixed in 2026 and 27. The synopsis from USDA's May Meat Outlook. World Agricultural Outlook Board Chair Mark Jankowski provides notable news from the outlook, including
5: beef production down year over year as those cattle supplies continue to remain tight. Broiler production forecast, we anticipate continued strength into 2027. Hog, a little bit of recent weakness in prices. Turkey prices for 2027, we're currently forecasting a reduction.
3: Total U.S. meat exports are expected to increase in 2027 by 35 million pounds, led by a 98 million pound year-over-year increase in pork exports, offsetting projected lower exports for beef and broiler meat next year. I'm Rod Bain reporting for the U.S. Department of Agriculture in Washington, D.C.
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14: What risks would you be willing to take to tell a compelling story? Little did one woman know that her answer to this question would forever transform the shape of journalism. New York, 1887. 23-year-old journalist Nellie Bly is tasked with a harrowing assignment: to investigate the living conditions of a mental institute on an island in the East River. To do so, Bly heroically posed as a patient in order to experience and report on such matters firsthand, which would lead to the publication of an exposé that prompted governments to push for greater reforms and funding for mental health care. However, Bly would continue to challenge her boundaries as a journalist, as just 2 years later, she would embark on an ambitious solo trip around the world in order to beat the fictional record in Jules Verne's novel Around the World in 80 Days, which she would inevitably complete in just 72 days, further cementing her status as a female pioneer in the male-dominated field. Nellie Bly would go on to become the first female combat journalist during World War I, before tragically passing away from pneumonia at the age of 57 in 1922. And yet, she is forever remembered as a foundress of investigative journalism, whose impact continues to inspire the countless women who follow in her footsteps.
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0: We are right on radio. He is Eric Carly, and I'm Gary McNamara. Good morning. This is Steve Hilton, who's running for, as we all know, governor of California. Here's his comment on basically politicians and, you know, why politicians are drawn naturally to socialism. Mm. All right, here we go.
1: It's not really about helping people. It's about helping Gavin Newsom's image. It's about making him look like he's helping people. It's about making them seem caring and compassionate. Oh, aren't we so great? We're giving free diapers to people. Aren't we nice people who care about babies? No, because you're not doing it. You're taking the money from taxpayers. You're actually taxing parents to create this whole circus and bureaucratic scheme that makes you look good in your eyes. That's the point of doing it, like you're sort of Lady Bountiful handing out diapers. But actually, the taxpayer's funding it, and it's much more expensive.
0: And as we find out, you see some of the research being done and how expensive the diapers actually are.
2: Yeah.
0: Why? Because government, the monopoly, is involved in it.
2: Exactly.

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2: News. I'm Ted Lindner. A deadly shooting at the San Diego Islamic Center Monday in which three people were killed, plus the two gunmen from self-inflicted gunshot wounds. Police investigating the attack as a hate crime. San Diego Mayor Todd Gloria saying,
3: "My heart is with every person that is impacted by this horrific tragedy. No one in our city should live in fear because of their identity, their faith, or their place of learning."
2: No one in a school at the center was harmed. President Trump calling off a planned attack in Iran at the request of Arab Gulf states, saying serious negotiations are underway. Fox's Ashley Webster reporting the regime's closure of the Strait of Hormuz having a massive impact economically.
4: The logjam of stranded vessels continues in the Strait of Hormuz, with the global economy taking a $14 billion hit. Every day, it remains closed.
2: And the San Antonio Spurs take game one of the NBA Western Conference Finals 122-115 over the Oklahoma City Thunder in double overtime. 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
1: And he is Eric Carley, and I'm Gary McNamara. Welcome and good morning. It's all about money. 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
1: You know, we've been talking about socialism in this country, and just a number of audio cuts here over the last 24 hours on it. When you look at the challenges that we face today, what are some of the issues out there? The radical transgender movement, the left's losing that.
2: Yeah,
1: you're not going to convince people that a man can be a woman if the man says so. Sorry, you're not going to be able to do that.
2: Right.
1: You're never going to get approval for you're never going to get approval of the narrative from the Charlotte Observer from what, a decade ago.
2: Yeah,
1: where they wrote, you know, girls just have to get used to male genitals in the locker room. You're not going to win that one.
2: Right.
1: You're not going to win. And it's gone slower than I've liked, but you're not going to win the identity politics of the left.
2: No.
1: You're not going to win in our society the fact that we should judge people as groups and not as individuals. Why? Because we interact every single day and every single one of us treat the people that we meet as individuals. Okay, not every single one. The vast majority, 99% of us, and that's all you need. If you got 99%, you're pretty okay.
2: Yeah.
1: 99% of us aren't going to do that. But the challenge that we have in this country, and it's what's going to bring this country down. I mean, the debt's what's going to bring this country down. You want to see the hit that we're going to have? It's going to be because of the debt.
2: Yeah.
1: That's going to hit. I probably won't be alive. You probably won't be alive, but the bill will come due, and there will be a fiscal crisis in this country when it happens. But where does this all come from? It all comes from, again, and I think the problem, if you see the problem that is the hardest for conservatives to convince the rest, and I mean moderates, liberals, populist Republicans, money is the thing that self-interest, jealousy, envy, and selfishness lead. That's the one thing that conservatives are having a hard time winning.
2: Mm. Yeah.
1: Because people look and go, I don't care what the right way is. All I care is I want. And you're seeing it across the board. You're seeing it with the demonization of billionaires. We all know, you look at the billionaires out there, most of the business people, maybe not the lottery winners, but the people that have actually earned the money, they're always working. Elon Musk is always working.
2: Right.
1: You look at all the other billionaires out there. They're always working. They're never stopping. I saw, you know, Cuban was with Trump the other day, or yesterday he was with Trump, you know, on Trump RX, Trump prescriptions. And
2: right.
1: So,
2: yeah.
1: And so they're always doing something. They didn't get into it to be a billionaire. They ended up billionaires, but they're people that are productive. Now, when I say Mark Cuban, he's not always right on the issues, as we have hit him before on it. But he seems to be learning on a lot of fiscal issues, by the way, as we've talked about before. And he did come around finally to our position completely, where he said, well, just a couple of weeks ago, no college loans. No one should take out a college loan.
3: Right.
1: No one.
3: Right.
1: College debt, no. Don't do it. And he was at 10,000, well, 10,000 a year just a couple of years ago. Remember that?
3: Yeah.
1: He went down to 10,000.
3: Yeah.
1: And he talked about the college bubble. So he understands economics. But it doesn't matter whether you understand economics or not. People choose not to. People want to be BS'd when it comes to economics. They do.
3: Yeah.
1: You know, it's the one thing that we've always brought up, and I can't believe that people will fight you on it, but they will, is that if you increase the cost of doing business, the economy will overall get worse. Unless there is an accompanying increase in efficiency. That's just basic economics. Yeah, efficiency, right, and productivity.
3: Yeah.
1: That's just the reality of it. Anybody who's in business knows it. But for some reason, the public just goes, no. If you magically remember some of the excuses for raising the minimum wage or justifications, well, it actually will put more money in because if people have more money, they'll spend it and the economy will get better.
3: Right. Keynesian economics, they try to apply to it.
1: Yeah. Doesn't work that way.
3: No,
1: when you
3: it
1: look,
3: does not.
1: When you look at the economics or the money of healthcare, for example, why, when it gets down to it, why do Democrats want socialism on the federal level and not on the local level? Why does socialism have to be at the federal level? Because they can borrow from future generations.
3: Right.
1: As you see, Mamdani can't do what he wants to do in New York City unless somebody else who will not get those services in New York State pays for it.
3: Right. Right.
1: He can't get it done. You saw, as we saw, California, Vermont, Colorado, all of them wanted, you know, state-run health care, complete state-run health care. None of them got it. Why? Even the Democrats and liberals didn't want to pay for it. Why do they want it on the federal level? Because they can get it from their children and grandchildren. Taxation without representation. These people that believe in democracy, democracy, everybody should go. Well, you're not alive yet. Let's tax the hell out of you.
3: Yep.
1: Because that's what you're doing. And this is across the board. I'm saying conservatives are probably what? 20 to 30% of the electorate? The other 70% are, again, my own self-interest is the only thing that matters. My selfishness, my envy, and my greed. And in order to get to that point, I have to demonize billionaires. I have to demonize anybody with money. I have to demonize anybody who has any private sector solutions. The monopoly of the government must run everything because that's the only way that we can be ensured that we will have a money flow is if the federal government can do it and borrow money from future generations to do it. Because nobody wants to pay for what they want right now.
3: It's only getting worse, by the way.
1: Yeah. And that's the worst.
3: You and I remember the calls after the Great Recession, 2008, 2009. And it was, well, if the banks are getting bailouts, I want mine. From people who claim to be conservative.
1: Yep.
3: Up till that point. But if you're saying I want mine from the government, unless you're talking about lower taxes and less regulation. But they weren't. They were talking about free health care. They were, it's not free. They were talking about government, single payer. We got those calls. Well, maybe it's time. Maybe it's time to do this. And it just, that's when really for me, the bottom started to fall out. Because then it was, define a conservative. Yesterday we were laughing at an audio cut we played from Stephen A. Smith. I'm a moderate. And we're like, moderate? Well, that's a blah, blah word in politics. What does it mean? It means nothing. Tell us what your convictions are. And we also said, if you're saying conservative, tell me what you believe that qualifies you as a conservative. Right? And because of people like Bill Kristol and others who claimed to be conservative for years, and they're clearly liberal.
1: Oh, my God, that one yesterday was just...
3: Yeah. Oh, my God.
1: He's just, what, you know, just, I just, you know, look, I'm like Huey Lewis.
3: Mm-hmm.
1: I want a new drug. Mm. Whatever they're doing that makes them so delusional and being able to live with their delusion.
3: I want to be like Huey Lewis, and I want to go back in time and tell Bill Kristol from 20 years ago.
1: Yeah, forget about it. No, Huey, we don't need a new drug.
3: give us the Back in Time song from Back to the Future. Let's go. Let's.
1: Was that the Power of Love?
3: Yeah. No, back. It was a Back in Time, right?
1: I can't remember.
3: Yeah, Back in Time. Yeah, Power of Love was also a huge song.
1: Okay.
3: But it was from the movie Back to the Future. And yeah, I want to time travel, go back, and I want to say, hey, you're going to be saying this. You're going to post this on something called Truth. On social media, and this is how you're going to believe that. I also want to talk to him, and I would interview him to have him qualify what makes him a conservative 20 years ago. Because I believe now he was never truly a conservative. It would be extremely rare for all of your conservative values to just vanish in that way.
1: Yeah. And as we have said, you know, when you talk about socialism, communism, it's not just about the government gaining more control of the capital from the private sector, or communism, where there is no private business at all. It is the fact that the socialists know that they can't pay for it. They know it.
3: Right.
1: Yeah, no, they know they can't pay for it. They know
3: Mondani knows he can't pay for stuff in New York City without the state.
1: Without the state.
3: He knows that.
1: Without the state, and every single Democrat that talks about government fully paid health care, they know that Democrat states attempted to do it, and it failed because nobody wanted to pay for it.
3: Mm-hmm.
1: But they know. Socialists know this isn't about the society paying for it, because when society tries to pay for it, when Sweden tried it, we've been talking about Sweden. Remember just 10 years ago? We need to be like Sweden. We need to be like Sweden. Or Bernie Sanders, remember? We need to be more like Venezuela. Remember that?
3: Yeah.
1: Remember that crap a couple of years ago?
3: Yeah.
1: Venezuela's got it figured out. What are you people, nuts? You know, but when you look at Sweden now, and they realize in order to get the socialist nirvana, we had to tax the hell out of the middle class.
3: Yep.
1: And nobody wants it. And so now they're going much more private. One out of three healthcare groups now are private, and the same thing with schools.
3: Yeah.
1: In fact, you know, healthcare and actually schools now are on the stock market.
3: Right.
1: That's how much the private sector has come in there. Why? It doesn't work. Socialists know it doesn't work, which is why they want the federal government to pay for everything.

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9: Do you think you could survive with part of your brain missing? This was a puzzling phenomenon one man was capable of living with. Vermont, 1848. 25-year-old foreman Phineas Gage was tamping down explosives with an iron rod when suddenly the powder detonated and shot the instrument through his skull, damaging the front left portion of his brain. Miraculously, not only did Gage survive the accident, but his intellectual functions remained intact and was able to leave his home after just a month of recuperation, as the damaged portion of his brain had adapted and regenerated after the injury. And although he was unable to return to his previous profession, Gage found employment as a stagecoach driver in Chile before returning to his mother's home in San Francisco, where he would ultimately pass away 12 years after his accident in 1860. Remarkably, the subsequent research into Gage's survival by contemporary and future scientists would lead to the creation of an entirely new field of medicine, earning Gage the title of the man who began neuroscience, as his story clearly showed that the brain was far more complex than previously believed. How might we, like Phineas Gage, inspire others by allowing

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0: We are on radio. He is Eric Cronin. I'm Gary McNamara. Mark Furman died.
1: Yes, 74 years old. Yeah. Right? And interesting. The whole OJ case really is where he became, I guess, a household name, at least in that era. But his testimony as a police officer then. And then every once in a while, you would see him commenting on cases, I guess. He became, I don't know if he was a paid contributor to any of the news channels. I saw him, I think, mostly on Fox News.
0: I haven't seen him in years, though.
1: I had not seen him in several years. So, yeah.
0: Remember how insane that was?
1: Oh, man.
0: I still got I saw a guy who was an engineer for a radio station, and I saw him a couple of years ago, and he said, I'll never forget the look on your face when they said O.J. Simpson not guilty.
1: Yeah. Yeah. That was a crazy day.
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7: No new attacks for now. I'm Ted Lindner, Fox News. President Trump says he's holding off on a new wave of attacks on Iran. Fox's Jared Halpern with more from the White House.
8: A major attack on Iran was scheduled for today, President Trump says. But at the request of Arab Gulf leaders, those strikes are on hold.
9: And there seems to be a very good chance that they can work something out. If we can do that without bombing the hell out of them, I'd be very happy.
8: Over the weekend, the president warned Iran the clock is ticking and they better get moving fast or there won't be anything left of them. He now says while renewed attacks are postponed, he's directing the Pentagon to prepare for a full large-scale assault of Iran on a moment's notice. At the White House, Jared Halpern, Fox News.
7: Five people are dead, including two teenage suspects after a shooting in a mosque in San Diego on Monday. Fox's Kristen Goodwin in L.A. with more.
10: San Diego Police Chief Scott Wall says a mother reported her teenage son missing Monday morning, telling officials she believed he was suicidal and he was with a companion.
11: She realized that she was missing weapons, multiple weapons. Her vehicle was missing.
10: Soon after, officials say two teenagers opened fire at the Islamic Center of San Diego, killing three men, including a security guard. The teens were found dead in a vehicle nearby with self-inflicted gunshot wounds.
11: Yeah, we are actively investigating this as a hate crime.
10: Wall says officials are serving search warrants that will continue into the days ahead. Kristen Goodwin, Fox News.
7: Police also noting a landscaper a few blocks away from the mosque was shot at but was not injured. And the Long Island Railroad strike in New York is now over. North America's largest commuter rail line, the Long Island Railroad, and the Metropolitan Transportation Authority announcing on Monday evening they've reached a new contract deal. Service is expected to resume at noon on Tuesday. 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
14: Temperatures being 30 degrees above average.
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7: An infamous former Los Angeles police detective has died. Fox's Tom Graham with more.
15: He became a household name for his central role in the 1995 O.J. Simpson murder trial. Former LAPD detective Mark Furman has died after a battle with throat cancer. That's according to the chief deputy coroner in Kootenai County, Idaho. During the trial, Furman was a key figure after discovering a bloody glove at Simpson's estate. However, his credibility was tarnished after audio recording surfaced of him using racial slurs, including the N-word. He soon retired from the LAPD, but remained in the public eye as a true crime author and radio host. Furman was 74. Tom Graham, Fox News.
7: The U.S. Attorney for D.C., Jeanine Pirro, warning parents that could face liability for their children's actions. Fox's Kevin Cork with more.
16: If you're a parent in the D.C. area, you could be held legally responsible, perhaps even criminally responsible, for the actions of your children. That is the word from Jeanine Pirro, who is the attorney for the District of Columbia. She is warning parents in Washington, including those from Maryland and Virginia and the metro area, that they could, in fact, face charges under federal statutes for contributing to the delinquency of minors if they don't rein in their kids. A charge, by the way, that could earn offenders up to 6 months behind bars.
7: This after a video of a brawl at a Chipotle went viral on social media. Two people are dead, thousands displaced after a powerful earthquake struck southern China Monday. The 5.2 magnitude quake toppled buildings, triggered landslides, and disrupted train service in the Guangxi province. Authorities say more than 7,000 residents were evacuated. San Antonio Spurs taking game one of the NBA Conference Finals in the West, 122-115 over the Oklahoma City Thunder in double overtime. Game one of the Eastern Finals begins Tuesday night in New York as the Knicks take on the Cleveland Cavaliers. I'm Ted Lindner. This is Fox News.
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17: Despite the current market volatility, the best advice may be the simplest. Step back, look at the big picture, and avoid any hasty decisions. You know, the initial reaction to market spikes and sharp drops might be to make a quick exit, but that can be the wrong move. Here is one insight from my perspective as a financial professional. Your emotions can be your biggest enemy. The temptations to jump ship during a downturn is strong, but timing the market's trend line is nearly impossible. It's like a dance, two steps forward, one step back. What may appear to be a peak before a precipice may simply be a brief correction on the way to new highs. When things are bumpy, resist the temptation, and remember, market volatility is a part of the ride. Staying focused on the long term is crucial to any good financial plan.
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2: Now, it's Red Eye Radio. Gary McNamara and Eric Harley talk about everything from politics to social issues and news of the day. Whether you're up late or you're just starting your day, welcome to the show. From the Relief Factor Studios, this is Red Eye Radio.
0: All across America, we are Red Eye Radio. He's Eric Harley and I'm Gary McNamara. Welcome and good morning. Thanks for being here this morning.
1: Thank you.
0: All right, a couple of stories here.
1: Mm-hmm.
0: First off, this was in the New York Post yesterday. A civil war has erupted inside the New York Times over Nicholas Kristof's explosive column alleging widespread sexual abuse by Palestinians by Israeli prison guards. Staffers at the newspaper are questioning whether some of the most incendiary claims, including an allegation that Israel trains dogs to rape Palestinian detainees, would have ever cleared the paper's newsroom standards. The internal backlash has grown so intense that one Times journalist vented, "I am sick of being embarrassed by the opinion section."
1: Mm-hmm.
0: The controversy centers on Kristof's May 11th opinion essay, "The Silence That Meets the Rape of Palestinians," which included graphic allegations from Palestinian detainees who claimed that they were sexually assaulted, raped with objects, and abused by Israeli prison guards, interrogators, and settlers. The column immediately ignited outrage from pro-Israel critics. Not really. I've been amazed how the left has been so quiet on this issue, as if they don't want to touch it.
1: Right.
0: I see more publicity of this issue from people that are
1: pro-Israel.
0: Okay. The column immediately ignited outrage from pro-Israel critics. Okay. Then they're right. They're right there.
1: Right. Okay, well, right. It's confusing when you say pro-Israel critics. Are you? Yeah. If you stand with Israel and you're criticizing this.
0: Right.
1: Right. Yes.
0: Right. Okay.
1: All right. To clarify the writing there. Yeah.
0: Yes. But it was amazing. I've not seen anybody. Have you seen any Democrat in Congress jump on this and saying Israel?
1: No, because it's one of those bizarre things that is so bizarre. You don't dare walk on that plank.
0: Why?
1: Because everything else they do.
0: If you're promoting. Yeah, exactly.
1: They're not afraid to go out on loan.
0: My why was not criticizing you.
1: No, I knew. Yeah. But they're not afraid to go crazy.
0: Because if you have no problem saying a boy can be a girl if a boy wishes to be a girl, why not come out? How would that ruin your credibility any more to say, yes, Israel is using trained dogs to rape prisoners?
1: Right. This is the insane issue that you're going to hold back on?
0: Yeah.
1: They're willing to die on every other hill.
0: While the Times leadership has publicly defended Kristof's reporting as rigorously and meticulously fact-checked, Puck News reported that many newsroom journalists remain privately suspicious of the sourcing behind some of the column's most graphic allegations. No blanks, Sherlock.
1: Yeah.
0: Well, the the column included testimony from a Gaza journalist who claimed a dog was encouraged by guards to sexually assault him while the prison staff laughed and photographed the incidents. Israeli officials flatly deny the allegations. The Israeli prison service told the Times it categorically rejects allegations of sexual abuse. The Times defended Christoph's reporting in a separate statement from a spokesperson who stated the column draws together on-the-record accounts and cites several analyses documenting the practice of sexual violence and abuse conducted by various parts of Israeli security forces and settlers. But as we all know, and we went through this already, when you go point by point through it and you look at these people and what they have claimed before and how they've changed the story, it loses credibility very fast.
1: Yeah, it does. Absolutely does. You know, I think that's another thing why you don't have the surrogates out there defending it is because you don't have, remember the fake story surrounding the image of the child that was starving, and it turned out the child actually was sick.
0: Yeah.
1: And the child's sibling, which was cut out of the picture, what looks perfectly healthy for a child. But the child was suffering from an illness, and they wanted you to believe that that the child was starving, and so they took that image. The surrogates took that image and ran with it, right? And not knowing the truth or not, because you know that image isn't a good image. It looks like the child is in distress, and But the point was is that it's because of Israel that this is happening. With this story, there's nothing tangible and also nothing behind the story in terms of, because here's the thing, you would see it grow legs with other media outlets.
0: Yeah, we've done stories like this. We know
1: where it starts
0: to know what happens.
1: All of a sudden starts to spread and spread and spread and spread and spread. When it's false, it quickly comes back. And the story about the child starving versus the child being sick came back fairly quickly, too, because of the facts. It often happens that way. But it still grew legs very fast.
0: Yeah, that actually, you're right. That did grow legs. Yeah, that's a great point.
1: With this one, it doesn't, because you don't have anything tangible. You don't have, nothing to spread, the word or sources or other sources.
0: A picture.
1: Well, I was thinking of that, but
0: I know. I don't know.
1: They.
0: Well, if you're talking about you're talking
1: bizarre
0: about
1: pictures.
0: I know it's you know it's bizarre,
1: but
0: you
1: evidence,
0: need some kind of and I,
1: some
0: I'm,
1: kind
0: I'm,
1: of backing. Of
0: I'm
1: the
0: relating
1: story.
0: The picture to the picture of the child in the
1: right
0: that was starving.
1: Yeah,
0: was not starving.
1: Yeah, not that they would share a picture in this case, but they would certainly say there's video of it, or there's, out there, and there's evidence of it, and you would have other media outlets looking into it. I think that's the other thing, too. My gosh, is this actually happening? And because the liberal activist media would love for a story like this to be true.
0: And you would do it in a question form. Are they doing this?
1: Because
0: are they doing this? Are they? You never have to
1: really
0: make the
1: happening?
0: Statement
1: exactly.
0: And you say
1: you don't have to. You don't have to commit to it. Yeah.
0: Christoph's thing here.
1: Yeah.
0: Now, I mean, on the other hand, Israel might want to use the Democrats' defense.
1: Mm.
0: Well, even if it happens, it just shows the Israeli guards' authenticity.
1: Right, as they make excuses for their own behavior,
0: their Nazi support.
1: Right.
0: I mean. Well, it just shows their authenticity. That, by the way, that to me is one of the most bizarre things in the last couple of weeks. As we said, it's always amped up to another level of bizarreness, and that the whole thing
1: was a Nazi when he got the tattoo, Gary. He was a Nazi when he got the tattoo.
0: But he was angry.
1: He was authentic. He was angry.
0: He was angry, and so that justified
1: feeling.
0: He
1: has a right to have those feelings.
0: Right. It shows his authenticity. He was angry, and because he was so angry, that led him to become a Nazi and put on a Nazi tattoo, which shows his authenticity.
19: Yes.
0: And since he's authentic, then he should be able to lead as a, since he's an authentic Nazi, he should be able to lead, the, be one of the leaders of the Democratic Party. Now,
1: to be a strategist, by the way, today would be, for them, would be insane. Because you could go even further. Not only did it demonstrate his authenticity, but his follow through. He committed. He's a man of commitment. He committed to the tattoo.
0: Right.
1: And he's going to commit to the people. All right.
0: And it wasn't like he was a happy Nazi.
1: Right.
0: He was an angry Nazi, and that justifies, yeah. that gets yes. him authenticity, that makes him authentic.
1: Right.
0: If he was a happy Nazi, you'd say, what a goofball. But he was angry.
1: He was an angry Nazi.
0: An angry Nazi.
1: Right.
0: By the way, that was actually used.
1: That's actually
0: defense. We're not making this
1: the
0: up.
1: Point they were making.
0: Right.
1: Wow. My gosh.
0: Can you be a mellow Nazi?
1: Probably with edibles. I
0: should have thought that.
1: I'm not a doctor, and I don't use edibles.
0: But
1: that's what I hear.
0: But if you did,
1: I think
0: it would not drive you to being a Nazi. Well, it would not drive you to be a Nazi.
1: Well, no. But if you're already a Nazi and you right. take the edibles, I don't know any Nazis, but. If they, I would think that it affects them the same way. Maybe it doesn't. Maybe it doesn't. I don't know where Nazis get their weed or edibles, but maybe that would
0: only from white Aryan nation sources.
1: By the way, maybe that would
0: you can't have any foreign weed.
1: Yeah.
0: It must be
1: right.
0: blonde. So they're the names of their edibles.
1: Right.
0: Blonde where'd, hair and blue eyes.
1: Where's the what's the source of this edible? And yeah. maybe it would cure their Nazism. If they haven't tried it, maybe they should.
0: You know, it's getting to the point where anything that I might say that I would view as outrageous, or people, oh, I can't
1: it's,
0: believe
1: it's not even close.
0: Not even close to
1: not
0: what,
1: even close.
0: What they're doing.
1: It's, no, it, not even close. That's the thing is that, I mean, if someone said, we'll pay you $1 trillion to be a strategist for the Democrats. Now, I still don't think I would take it. $1 trillion's a lot of money. I could do a lot of good things with that.
0: No, then you'd be evil.
1: Yeah, well. I guess.
0: Well, no.
1: But I could give the money to.
0: No, if you took $1 trillion from the Democratic Party, is that being evil? If you took it from the Democrats?
1: Well, they wouldn't call me evil.
0: Right. Yeah. Well, then you're not evil.
1: Well, Speaker Johnson might. But it's the. but, you know, it's.
0: Justifiably so.
1: Exactly. I know. I might have to have some words with my pastor. But here's the thing. You sit down and you, because every day you just like them, if you're going to be a strategist, you've got to get crazier and crazier. We've talked about this. You're sitting around in the political war room and you're going around and passing around ideas. You know, I mean, think about what they're doing. They're fighting for the what they call rights of children to make decisions without adults to mutilate their own genitals. That is a strategy. They've had meetings on that. They've talked about it. They're on board and still today not only pushing for it politically, but they're pushing for it legally, which is the point of pushing for it politically. And I don't know. Every day it's got to get more and more bizarre. Yeah, but he was an angry Nazi. Well, that was then. This is now. And it's absolutely bizarre. I don't know what you do if you're a strategist. This is why I'm very curious about the big money, the big donors for Democrats. They're still there. in the large picture. But are you going to give to the party and not the candidate? Because each candidate just has the, to me, there's no difference. Same agenda. Same agenda. But we saw the story about the, and it was a sore story, but one of the big donors to the Democrats and gave to Kamala before said, I won't give to Kamala in 28. No.
0: Yeah, we just did that story, what, last week?
1: Now that.
0: Another story.
1: That very well could be because she can't form a cohesive sentence, a complete sentence that makes any sense. She can't.
0: Well,
1: she can't get out there and campaign
0: but
1: and
0: I think,
1: do interviews.
0: I think one of the things that you know, we haven't talked about yet because you know, we're looking 6 months from now, less than 6 months from now, is the fact that let's say the Democrats take, you know, take the House, okay, hypothetically, even though I heard the other day, they could take, with the success that Republicans are having in redistricting, but even redistricting has its limits. I was, I think CNN, Harry, and I think it was Harry Enten talking about Louisiana. Well, they may create two new Republican districts that are much more competitive to get rid of the dominant Democrat district.
1: Right.
0: And the point was that even redistricting can have its, you know, can have its, can have its limits. But I actually look at what happens after if the Democrats take one or both, both the houses, then you have at that point, nothing will get done because the president can veto almost everything.
1: Right.
0: And then you have 2 years again to sit there and talk about where the Democrats are versus where the Republicans are. But again, it all depends. You know, right now, the Republicans are very much underwater. Thank God for the Democrats or the Republic. If the Democrats would show any type of competence at all or just any type of critical thinking skills whatsoever, they probably could win pretty big.
1: Yeah.
0: Right. Even if they got in power, what they would do would be exactly what they did last time, which in my opinion hurts the country.
1: Yeah.
0: The fact is Republicans have not been good at communicating effectively in so far in the second term, and that goes for the administration as well.
1: Right. Yep.
0: Because right now, prices are everything, and I don't want to hear about it. Politically, if I'm a political consultant, I don't want to hear about the ballroom.
1: Right. Yeah.
0: I don't want to hear that stuff.
1: That's not a driver.
0: No, that's not a driver.
1: Nope.
0: We are Red Eye Radio.
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0: We are Red Eye Radio. He is Eric Carly, and I'm Gary McNamara. Well, a Democratic city council member in Seattle who once welcomed the change to socialist Seattle Mayor Katie Wilson is now admitting he is gravely concerned about the business exodus affecting Seattle. This comes as blue states like Washington and New York face the business exodus in favor of more market-friendly red states. Seattle Democratic Council member Rob Saka admitted to the New York Times, "I am gravely concerned. This is real." He initiated praise the energy she brings to leadership, looking forward to partnering with her. And now, after the Starbucks move and the buy, he's like, my God, what have we put into office?
1: Yeah.
0: Oh, what are you? Sorry, I got to ask this. Are you stupid or what?
1: Right.
0: What'd you expect?
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4: News. I'm Deborah Valentine. Today's planned U.S. attack on Iran is on hold. President Trump says he's paused the military operations after America's allies in the Gulf asked him to pause the strikes because they feel they're close to a deal with Tehran. Fox's Ashley Webster reports from Tel Aviv.
5: The president warned that if a deal is not reached, he is fully prepared to go forward with a full large-scale assault of Iran on a moment's notice.
4: President Trump says serious negotiations are underway. Five dead, including two teenage suspects, following what is being investigated as a hate crime-related shooting at a mosque in San Diego, California.
6: Police responded to the Islamic Center of San Diego, finding three men, including a security guard, fatally shot, and the teenage suspects dead in a vehicle nearby with self-inflicted gunshot wounds.
4: Fox's Kristen Goodwin reporting. Primary day in six states, Alabama, Georgia, Idaho, Kentucky, Oregon, and Pennsylvania. 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
1: What dangers would you be willing to face to publish your own book? The most innocent stories sometimes come with the most mature backstories. Paris, 1940. Authors Hans and Margaret Ray, as Jewish immigrants, are forced to flee from the Nazis, who were poised to take over the beloved city they had since called home. Cobbling together two bicycles and escaping just hours before the Germans entered Paris, the couple make their way to the French and Spanish border with only warm coats, a little food, and five manuscripts, one of which featured the antics of an inquisitive primate that appeared in a prior story, but that the Rays felt deserved a book of his own. After a lengthy journey that took Hans and Margaret from Portugal to Brazil, the two would finally end up in New York City, where they began their lives as children's book authors. It was there that the Rays would publish their most beloved story, Curious George, in 1941, which started its life amongst the effects of a couple in flight, but has since sold more than 25 million copies worldwide. Hans and Margaret would both pass away by 1996, but the fearless legacy they leave behind continues to inspire curious readers across all borders.
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1: And he is Eric Carly, and I'm Gary McNamara. 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All right, just we got to make sure that we talk about this, the end of a Stephen Colbert show.
2: Yeah, okay. Yeah.
1: And the reason I wanted to bring this up, I didn't want to forget. I know, what are we, a Tuesday?
2: Is this
1: Tuesday.
2: Today is Tuesday. Okay. That's true. Mm-hmm.
1: I don't think that 35 years from now, you're going to see a TV network replay a Stephen Colbert like Johnny Carson.
2: Yeah, right, yeah.
1: And the reason I bring this up, there seems to be in his exit, at least in my humble opinion, a delusion of self-importance of his show as compared to the reality of the entertainment market.
2: Yeah.
1: And this is, you know, bringing on, I mean, everybody, all the other talk show hosts came on, didn't they? Jimmy Kimmel and and you know, they all came on and sat there. And
2: Letterman came on.
1: Letterman came on, and Letterman was you know going after CBS.
2: Yeah, you can cancel the show, but you can't cancel the man. Letterman thought it was like, and I said to myself, well, Dave, the show's losing tens of millions of dollars every year. So who canceled it? Because that's, you know, what he was making, trying to make, like they all are, the point. They want you to believe this was a political cancellation.
1: Right.
2: It's not a political cancellation. It's them finally going, this is a cash drain we can't afford.
1: We are all in the media business, the media entertainment news business.
2: Mm-hmm.
1: You know, all of us, and you can look at almost, I don't care what format it is, everybody brings up politics. So everybody now is in the media of the arena, the media arena of ideas.
2: Yeah.
1: Really? I mean, they really are.
2: Yeah,
1: you can't find many shows, I don't care whether they're just entertainment, that don't bring up politics.
2: Right.
1: So everything's in the arena of ideas.
2: Podcasts.
1: Out there.
2: It doesn't matter what you're doing.
1: Now,
2: what you're doing.
1: You and I, exactly. Now, you and I have done both sides of this business. We've been in management, sales, mm-hmm. and on air.
2: Mm-hmm.
1: And at times...
2: Custodial?
1: At the exact same time. Yes, custodial.
2: Yes.
1: Especially during COVID.
2: Right, yes.
1: Remember, we were definitely...
2: That's true.
1: Eric would be in here. Because we had told when COVID first hit,
2: mm-hmm.
1: It was like all shows are being done at home, and we went, no.
2: No.
1: We wouldn't do it.
2: It would affect the quality of the show.
1: We didn't really
2: and we don't have much quality to begin with.
1: Right.
2: So.
1: And, well, we really didn't get much pushback. They
2: don't care about us, but yeah.
1: Right. But the point is, from doing every job and being in this business and in management, sales, and this.
2: Yeah.
1: You know, and on air. We are the talent.
2: Yeah.
1: Is
2: that's,
1: Ron?
2: That's
1: is,
2: actually
1: the, is Ron
2: the
1: laughing
2: name
1: over
2: for
1: there?
2: It. Yeah, he is.
1: Is he laughing? Okay,
2: he is. Like,
1: we are because somebody told. Was it Ron? Somebody?
2: Huh?
1: Was Ron told? Don't bother the talent. Oh,
2: yeah,
1: okay, it was somebody else one time.
2: Yeah.
1: Yeah.
2: Somebody
1: else.
2: Not by us.
1: No. Not by us. But somebody. Somebody told.
2: Somebody that used to work here told another employee
1: said,
2: don't bother the talent.
1: And that's because they were in here talking to me about something, which you could care less. Now, I will say the one time, you know, I always worry about it because I always worry about being rude about 10 minutes before I go on the air.
2: Right.
1: Because you and I are just so focused.
2: Right. Right.
1: And somebody
2: right.
1: will hand me something, like they'll hand me, you know, my stuff
2: right,
1: here.
2: Right.
1: And I'll forget to say thank you. And I, all of a sudden, it's like a minute later, I'm like, oh, thank you. I'm like,
2: yeah,
1: and
2: right.
1: it's like, because I don't want them to think I'm rude, but I think they know now you're just so focused on what you're doing before you go on.
2: Yeah. In fact, for me, it would be the opposite. Eric, quit bothering the production
1: crew.
2: Because I go in there at least every other break.
1: But I was, it was a good conversation, whatever. I mean, because if I get busy, I'll say, let's talk later. I got to get this done. I'm not ready yet.
2: Right.
1: And so, but the one thing we know is it's a, when it comes down to it, it's a business. If yeah. if they came to us and said, you're losing $20 million a year.
2: Yeah.
1: There's going to be no sense of entitlement from either of us.
2: No.
1: If we, by the way, it would never get to that point in our company.
2: Well, that's the whole thing.
1: It would never get to that point. Our company.
2: I would have asked them if we were in the exact same spot as Colbert. And they came to us, and we didn't know this, and they just said, the show's been losing $20 million a year for years. I would have said, why in the world did you keep it going?
1: I know.
2: What? Who? Is somebody blackmailing you to keep us on the air? What happened?
1: Well, there's much more of an argument that it was kept on the air losing money because of politics, not that it was taken off because of politics.
2: In our case, you mean?
1: No. Oh. Colbert's case.
2: Oh, no. Yeah, no.
1: Because from what I know, we're still on the air.
2: Yes. Hello? Hello?
1: No, but the argument from our point of view is that because with Letterman, when he was on, they're trying to make it sound like CBS is ending the show because of politics.
2: Mm-hmm.
1: No, they kept the show on because of politics. You can make that. That's a much stronger argument. Just so people know, in this business, it can be very, very fickle. I actually was let go. I was doing a morning show at a radio station, and I was the interim management for a significant period of time. I didn't want to be the management, but somebody had quit.
2: Yeah.
1: And we got the rating book in, and we went through the roof. The ratings were great. I walked in thinking I might get a raise or congratulations. They let me go. Somebody in management said, his contract's ending. He's going to ask for a big raise. We don't want to give him a big raise. And they told me, thank you so much. You've succeeded so well that management knows you're going to ask for a raise. There's going to be a problem in negotiations, so we're going to let you go. I remember being at unemployment the next couple days later.
2: Yeah.
1: Why did they let you go? Because I succeeded too well.
2: Mm-hmm.
1: Come on, stop it. Yeah. Well, that's what they told me.
2: Right. They knew you warranted a higher pay, so you were basically at that point you became overqualified for their pay for their rate of pay.
1: Right. So I went to unemployment. The guy at unemployment said, "Why did you get let go?" And I told him. He goes, "Come on, nobody." I said, "No, really." He goes, "We're gonna."
2: It's our version of overqualified.
1: Right. He said, "We're gonna check."
2: Yeah.
1: And so the unemployment went back and checked. He came back. He goes, "My God, they let you go because they knew they were going to have to pay you more money because you succeeded." Mm-hmm. So that's the thing. There is never a sense. I can't imagine having a sense of entitlement that this thing is owed to me because of whatever. I cannot imagine having a sense losing $20 million a year and having a sense of entitlement that how dare you fire me, you scum of the earth.
2: Yeah.
1: How dare, I mean, that's the thing that I wanted to bring up because I just find that in a way so incredibly entertaining, but at the same time, so incredibly arrogant of Colbert and Letterman for believing that somehow CBS was at fault. And finally, I saw it brought up this week.
2: Mm.
1: Finally, because a lot of people said, oh, it's, you know, Byron Nelson.
2: Byron Allen, yeah.
1: That'd be it, a golf show on Byron Nelson.
2: Yeah.
1: Byron Allen's, you know, show, whatever's going to take over and whatever. And finally it's coming out saying CBS isn't even going to try to sell the show. CBS bought a paid show. They replaced Colbert.
2: Yeah, he was doing the paid show bought, airtime basically.
1: A paid show, they bought the time. It's like a paid commercial. They bought the time. That's how bad Colbert was doing.
2: Right.
1: And they're all out there going, oh, you shouldn't be going. CBS and Letterman doing all that stuff last week. And it's just like, it's just an absolute joke. But there is this incredible sense of entitlement that he believes he is so incredibly important that he must stay. My God, where does that come from?
2: And that he's being canceled because of Trump. He's a victim of Trump.
1: Yeah.
2: They love being the victim. They love being the victim. But the fact is that he's a victim of his own poor performance.
1: Yeah.
2: It didn't work.
1: Yeah.
2: It didn't work.
1: The only one to blame.
2: By the way, Letterman himself said, after they hired Colbert, Letterman himself said, well, I actually, if it were had been my choice, I would have chosen a woman of color. That's what he said. As far as I know, Stephen Colbert does not identify as a woman of color. So what he was saying is, I wouldn't have chosen Stephen Colbert. You canceled him before any. You wouldn't have hired him to cancel him. Dude, what are you talking about? So, I mean, this is so insane. You know, the head of CBS did say a couple of weeks ago that, no, we're making plans after the contract with Byron Allen ends on what to do with that slot. And I thought to myself, well, I don't know. It's late night TV. Nobody's watching it anymore. They're streaming. They're doing other things. That's part of what's going on.
1: Well, sure, there's going to be a plan once that contract ends if Byron Allen doesn't want to stay.
2: Yeah. Well, no, but he said he made it sound like they're developing something now. Okay. And so if that's true, then, okay, we'll see what it is. I don't think the future is late night talk shows.
1: No, neither do I.
2: And Jimmy Kimmel doesn't believe that either. Jimmy, remember, he said that a couple of times in the last year or so. Jimmy Kimmel over at ABC has said that he doesn't believe in 5 years that they will be around because people are streaming and doing other things.
1: Well, they took an entertainment show, and that's the genre. It's almost as if you're working at a country music station.
2: Yeah.
1: And in 10 years, you make the decision on just your show to become heavy metal.
2: Yeah. Right.
1: And then you wonder why it doesn't work.
2: Right.
1: Mm-hmm. I mean, it's just that simple. They're formats.
2: Well,
1: that was a, not that you couldn't bring up politics, but he became, as Kimmel did, an absolute political activist to the point where it was as obvious as could be.
2: Yeah, flat out. And
1: not very intelligent, by the way.
2: No, it isn't. And the difference is you can show, there's evidence in that. The clips that they put on social media, on YouTube, from the shows, from all those shows, the ones that get the most views aren't the ones that are politically driven.
1: I know.
2: They're the interview with Keanu Reeves or whoever happens to be there. And it's the interview with a celebrity, which shows you what? That's what would drive people to comedy. And they quit doing that. It's all criticism. And it's activism. And then beyond that, you have celebrities on. It's the formula that it has been for the longest time. And people quit watching it. I think there would still be some habit changes regarding streaming and everything
1: else.
2: Yeah,
1: I agree with that, too.
2: But
1: right.
2: It would be, I think, better than where they are now because the activism is over the top and you are skewing your audience. You're shutting out a large portion of viewers because it's not what they want to see.
1: But a show that's losing tens of millions of dollars every year to be on as long as it's been losing money.
2: Yeah.
1: Is a foreign concept to me for my 45 years in the media.
2: It would
1: boggle my mind. It's a completely foreign concept.
2: It would boggle my mind.

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6: What if your life was saved before you could even remember it? This was a chilling revelation one woman would become well acquainted with. April 1912. Milvina Dean was just 9 weeks old when her parents and brother boarded the ill-fated Titanic. Sensing the collision of the infamous iceberg, her father instructed his wife to dress their sleeping children and ushered them onto one of the lifeboats, sacrificing his own life, however, as he stayed behind aboard the sinking liner. The three remaining Deans would eventually return to England, but it was not until she was 8 that Milvina would find out that she was even on the Titanic. Initially, she shied away from the attention she received as a survivor, and instead worked as a cartographer during World War II, and a secretary for a British engineering firm, until retiring in 1972. It was in these later years, though, that Milvina would finally embrace her story as she traveled the world to attend events and catalog her memories in interviews before ultimately passing away in 2009. Coincidentally, on the same day as the 98th anniversary of the Titanic's launch, a symbolic ending to the life of the youngest and last surviving passenger of the legendary vessel.
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I don't know what the revenue is for the show, but I'll say this. It's the business model for it, unless you're doing something different. I'll tell you what might work, but I don't think they could get away with it on broadcast TV. But Conan's podcast, Conan O'Brien's podcast, is, I think, the best presentation for Conan that he's had in his entire career, because the talk show model of, you know, sitting at the desk and everything else. And of course, you got to do clean comedy, and it's not clean comedy on the podcast. But I thought, can they show a podcast? Well, probably not, because again, you're going to have the network overseeing it going, well, you can't say this and you can't say that and you can't. And podcasts, they just, you know, it's people talking. And so I don't know that something like that would work. I don't know what would. I guess we'll see. But I think people are moving away, especially late night, doing a lot of streaming on their devices.

0: 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He is our Carly, and I'm Gary McNamara. So, yeah, I mean, how long do you think Kimmel's going to last?
1: They just re-signed him, and I don't know. I think it was a 3-year deal. I'm not sure. I don't know what they're paying him.

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5: Applause on attacking Iran. I'm Deborah Valentine, Fox News. President Trump is holding off on a new wave of attacks on Iran.
6: A major attack on Iran was scheduled for today, President Trump says, but at the request of Arab Gulf leaders, those strikes are on hold.
7: And there seems to be a very good chance that they can work something out. If we can do that without bombing the hell out of them, I'd be very happy.
6: Over the weekend, the president warned Iran the clock is ticking and they better get moving fast or there won't be anything left of them. He now says while renewed attacks are postponed, he's directing the Pentagon to prepare for a full, large-scale assault of Iran on a moment's notice. At the White House, Jared Halpern, Fox News.
5: Five people are dead, including two teenage suspects after a shooting at a mosque in San Diego, California. Fox's Kristen Goodwin in Los Angeles has details.
8: San Diego Police Chief Scott Wall says a mother reported her teenage son missing Monday morning, telling officials she believed he was suicidal and he was with a companion.
9: She realized that she was missing weapons, multiple weapons. Her vehicle was missing.
8: Soon after, officials say two teenagers opened fire at the Islamic Center of San Diego, killing three men, including a security guard. The teens were found dead in a vehicle nearby with self-inflicted gunshot wounds.
9: Yeah, we are actively investigating this as a hate crime.
8: Wall says officials are serving search warrants that will continue into the days ahead. Kristen Goodwin, Fox News.
5: Shots were fired at a landscaper a few blocks away from the mosque. However, that person was not injured. Six states holding primaries today ahead of the November midterm elections as control of Congress hangs in the balance. Alabama, Georgia, Idaho, Kentucky, Oregon, and Pennsylvania holding primaries today. There's a fierce battle for an open seat in Alabama with seven Republicans vying for Tommy Tuberville's seat as he's running for governor. 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
5: An infamous former L.A. police detective has passed away.
13: He became a household name for a central role in the 1995 O.J. Simpson murder trial. Former LAPD detective Mark Furman has died after a battle with throat cancer. That's according to the chief deputy coroner in Kootenai County, Idaho. During the trial, Furman was a key figure after discovering a bloody glove at Simpson's estate. However, his credibility was tarnished after audio recordings surfaced of him using racial slurs, including the N-word. He soon retired from the LAPD, but remained in the public eye as a true crime author and radio host. Furman was 74. Tom Graham, Fox News.
5: The U.S. Attorney for Washington, D.C., Jeanine Pirro, is warning parents they could face liability for their children's actions. Fox's Kevin Cork reports from Washington.
14: If you're a parent in the D.C. area, you could be held legally responsible, perhaps even criminally responsible, for the actions of your children. That is the word from Jeanine Pirro, who is the attorney for the District of Columbia. She is warning parents in Washington, including those from Maryland and Virginia and the metro area, that they could, in fact, face charges under federal statutes for contributing to the delinquency of minors if they don't rein in their kids. A charge, by the way, that could earn offenders up to 6 months behind bars.
5: This after video of a brawl at a Chipotle went viral on social media. The three-day Long Island Railroad strike in New York is now over. North America's largest commuter rail line, the LIRR, and the Metropolitan Transportation Authority have reached a new contract deal. Service is expected to resume at noontime today. New York's Governor Kathy Hochul announced that the two sides reached a fair deal. She did not share specifics. Two people dead, thousands displaced.
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16: Can weapons of war be turned into instruments of peace? This was an intriguing contradiction one man sought to reconcile. Japan, 1942. Martial artist Morihei Ueshiba had gained renown as an invincible warrior amongst the soldiers he helped to train. However, he began to feel a strange dissatisfaction and hatred for conflict. And although he would never forsake his training, Ueshiba sought to find a way to use his skills to unite rather than divide. It was during the worst fighting of World War II that Ueshiba experienced a vision, during which he concluded that the real way of a warrior is the art of peace. Armed with this revelation, Ueshiba dedicated himself to creating a new martial art that one could use to protect themselves without injuring an opponent. And it was after constant refinement that he would give his new system a name, Aikido, which translates to the way of unifying energy, as the techniques he created would allow one to blend with an attacker rather than crush or destroy them. Morihei Ueshiba would continue to promote his art of peace until ultimately passing away in 1969. And yet, there are over 2 million Aikido practitioners worldwide that aim to keep his unique spirit of unity alive.
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0: Now, it's Red Eye Radio. Gary McNamara and Eric Harley talk about everything from politics to social issues and news of the day. Whether you're up late or you're just starting your day, welcome to the show. From the Relief Factor Studios, this is Red Eye Radio.
19: All across America, we are Red Eye Radio. He is Eric Harley, and I'm Gary McNamara. Good morning. You ready? Let's start out with some insanity, okay?
2: Okay.
19: I mean, well, like start out. We're going to start out. It'll be the middle and then the end.
2: It's pretty much been the show for a while now. Nothing but insanity. Yeah.
19: All right. What's coming up out of MS Now?
2: I don't know.
19: All right.
2: All right.
19: Ready for this one?
2: Okay.
19: Just when you think they can't go any further.
2: All right.
19: Just when you ask yourself, all right, since they can't win on the issues, what type of convoluted thinking, comes out of their mouths?
2: Yeah, right.
19: Here we go. Ready for this?
2: Okay.
19: All right. And this is concerning Mike Johnson the other day talking about that in our country, rights are derived not from the government, but they come from the creator.
2: Right.
19: That's in the Declaration of Independence.
2: Yes.
19: Right. Here we go. Ready?
2: All right.
20: What about this passage from Mike Johnson declaring that our rights do not derive from government? They come from you, our creator and heavenly father. Is this him putting God over the Declaration of Independence?
19: My God. It's like,
2: is she confusing it with content creator?
19: I mean,
2: do we have to? We do, right? We got to explain. Somebody has to explain it to her, right?
19: I mean, it's embarrassing. It's embarrassing to, how do you get to a national TV show, even if it's MS Now? I mean, it just shows that they're running out of arguments.
2: Right. Yeah.
19: Because as we know, is this him putting God over the Declaration of Independence? Well, the Declaration of Independence is what lays out that your rights come from the Creator. I mean, it's just, as you think, she's thinking content creator.
2: we thought our rights came
19: from you, a YouTube influencer.
2: Right. Or does she think creator means the creator as in the founders of the country? The people who wrote the Constitution.
19: I don't know.
2: The one, not even the people who put the ideas together, just the guy who wrote it down with his little feather pen. He's like the clerk, the court clerk, and he's just writing it down. Hey, hold on, slow down, guys.
19: And so you're telling me that Thomas Jefferson was the creator? Let's play it one more time, all right?
2: We got to play
19: it one more time.
2: This could be the audio cut of the week. Tuesday now.
19: You're really going out on a limb, aren't you?
2: Well.
19: All right, here we go.
2: Actually, yeah, I am.
19: All right, here we go.
2: Go ahead.
19: We'll play it again.
20: What about this passage from Mike Johnson declaring that our rights do not derive from government? They come from you, our creator and heavenly father. Is this him putting God over the Declaration of Independence?

0: And just gets, and this is, just gets blasted.
1: You know, the
0: another batch of proud public education graduates.
1: Yeah.
0: then a bunch of these. We hold these truths to be self-evident, that all men are created equal, that they are endowed by their creator with certain unalienable rights. And unless it's the alien in unalienable with, you know, you see Jesse Waters?
1: Yeah, yeah.
0: They say the aliens are here. They've got lizard tails. Since when did he be... was he at one point an editor of the Weekly World News? That's now defunct. I mean,
1: maybe
0: they believe it's that the creator is aliens because of unalienable rights.
1: Maybe.
0: We got any pills that we can pop here? Since everybody is doing some kind of drug, can we just have a taste of it? I mean, what's it like to live in that?
1: Or does she think creator means our parents? We have to explain it. You know, the question inevitably comes up. Well, do we have to explain it? It seems like we do.
0: I didn't even listen to the rest of the. Let's want to play the rest of the audio cut. Let's start it from the beginning. Yeah. I didn't even get past that. I didn't have to, but I've not listened to the rest of this.
1: Okay. Okay.
0: All right.
1: Fair enough.
0: All right. So. I'm assuming it's MS Now. There was no cursing on it. Like,
1: yeah, I'm assuming.
0: You stupid blankety blank. Don't you know the damn Declaration of Independence? Yeah. All right, here we go. All right.
2: All right. All right. What about this passage from Mike Johnson declaring that our rights do not derive from government? They come from you, our creator and heavenly father. Is this him putting God over the Declaration of Independence? McKay?
3: Well, you know, I actually think that idea is not wholly uncommon. I mean, the idea that we have certain inalienable rights that come from God can be read in a fairly benign way, which is basically that we have innate human rights that our Constitution and our government, our democratic government, are meant to codify, right? That idea is not totally abnormal. I think that the thing that, you know, might alarm some people is some of the rhetoric that we heard at this rally that we are in a spiritual battle, right? That
0: okay, he gets off the topic.
1: Yeah. He's trying. Yeah. What he's trying to do is help her out here,
0: right?
1: What he's trying to do, what you listen to just there, is he's trying to help sweep her stupidity under the carpet.
0: Yeah. That's, and this was on the show We the People. Isn't that great?
1: Yeah.
0: The show is called, is the show called, let me just see, is it We the...
1: Or is that the name?
0: Oh, no, that's, they're that, promoting another show.
1: Okay.
0: They're all promoting right. another show. Then. All right. Okay.
1: All right.
0: So.
1: Yeah.
0: That's a, there was a, there was a, they're running ads for the other shows while
1: well,
0: we're talking.
1: Well, so on the, MS Now, wouldn't it be them, they, the people?
0: Yes, it's.
1: If you're going to use the proper pronouns. I don't know what to say, except for, because he's trying, you see him trying to soft explain it, you know, like, oh, no, we pretty much all get, what he's saying is, you know, there's a, if you break down what he's saying, well, it's, you know, kind of common, you know, everybody that's not out of the, what he's trying to say is everybody in the world, but you knows what it means.
0: Yeah, that was a soft sell answer. Or a soft, yeah.
1: Yeah, he was trying to cushion the blow here and then help her relate essentially her point with a bizarre point that really didn't apply.
0: Yeah. I just love it. It's not totally abnormal to think that rights come from the...
1: Yeah.
0: Not completely into... It might be a little abnormal, but it's not completely and totally abnormal.
1: Well, I would say in 250 years, you're the only one who doesn't get it. Wow. Wow. Trying to put God over the Declaration of Independence? Oh, my gosh.
0: I've got another one here, and this is where I think this is Bill Maher with Will I Am.
1: Okay, the creator of the Obama song,
0: right? Right, on his on his drinking podcast. Okay.
1: Okay.
0: His drinking and smoking podcast.
1: All right. All right.
0: Omar's drinking, as we call it.
1: All right.
0: And just watch how he, because I would have blasted Will I Am. I would have just, here we go.
1: All right.
0: Ready,
1: okay.
0: Ready for this. Here we go. All right.
4: They don't have freedom. Their people are not free. It is a police state. And when you don't have that,
5: their freedom is different than their need of freedom is different than our need of freedom. Not all.
4: That's kind of patronizing to say what another person's need of freedom is. Freedom is freedom. I think they. Maybe they don't know. Maybe they're so brainwashed at this point they don't know how much freedom they need. But I think people yearn for freedom and they don't have.
5: No. Say for example, you come from a place that was war torn, and you want to be free from that. That's different from I want to be free to do something that is not at the same level. So not every freedom is
0: wait a minute. I just gotta stop because I'm looking at Eric's face. Let me just finish the rest here because Bill Maher could have just again, this is not wanting to embarrass your guest.
1: Right.
0: That's how I look at this. Here we go.
5: Yeah. It's the same freedom. Sometimes you want to be free from tyranny. You want to be free from, you know, people in the Congo want to be free from that thumb, that oppression. People in America's freedom is a different freedom. And to say they're the same, that's not fair to the folks that are truly suffering.
4: I agree. We are lucky. We complain about freedom, and some of those complaints, of course, are valid, and certainly in history, they're tremendously valid. But the perspective is important. To compare ourselves to what the rest of the human race has done with this concept is important. And we generally have more freedom here than many, many people do.
0: But him saying, "Will I am?" Well, you're right. He wasn't right.
1: No, freedom he wasn't
0: is
1: right.
0: Freedom is freedom. There are different scenarios where you wish to be free, but freedom is freedom.
1: Well, he mentioned a tyrannical government. Look at the foundation of this country.
0: Yeah, exactly.
1: That's what we fought for. It's why we're free.
0: Well,
1: it's the same freedom we achieved, and they have not.
0: Well, what's the Second Amendment about?
1: Right.
0: What's the First Amendment about? You know, exactly. when you look at the Constitution of the United States, the Constitution of the United States was set up, and it's interesting because the Constitution in the beginning, the Declaration of Independence, actually laid out the oppressive government that we were under Great Britain. And so for him to try, again, when you start talking about their need for freedom is different than our need for freedom, you know what that reminded me of? Reminded me of the Vietnam War.
1: Mm.
0: The substitute teacher. Mm. Well, there's really no difference between communism. That's the kind of government that they wish to live under. There's no difference between communism a constitutional republic that we live in. Now, remember, as I've told the story before in 10th grade, that got me kicked out of class when I told the teacher she was wrong and sent up to the principal's office for insubordination, where the principal, who was one of my father's best friends growing up, said, "What the hell are you doing here?" And I told him, "So you got sent up to the principal's office for insubordination for telling the substitute teacher that a constitutional republic is not the same as communism." I went, "Yep." He goes, "Sit over there." Yeah. And she was never there again.
1: Why didn't Bill Maher send him to the principal's office? Because that was for just being stupid. Because it was a stupid answer. And why didn't Bill Maher, to the serious point, correct him on that and stop him? What has ever stopped Bill Maher lately, especially on his podcast, after he's had a few? Actually, this could be early in the podcast. I don't know. And stop and go, no. We fought. You want to talk about war torn? Revolutionary War.
0: Yeah.
1: It's what started all of this and what achieved all of this 250 years ago. So What do you not see? What do you not get?
0: Well, when you look at it, the entire thing is, I would go, you know, you're pretty clueless because the Constitution of the United States was set up so this wouldn't happen again.
1: Right.
0: You know, when you look at it, all the debates that we have today are really the same as anybody who's fighting tyranny. They're not any different.
1: No.
0: The whole concept of the separation of powers, the whole concept of the Electoral College, the entire concept of the Senate, all those were based on ensuring that every part of a society felt that they had some representation, that they weren't controlled. It's representation that changes everything.
1: Yeah, that's
0: it's
1: it.
0: It's knowing that you have at least, you don't have the total voice because you're not a dictator. I'm not a dictator. You're not a dictator. But the smaller states have two senators in a bicameral legislature. That means two legislators, the House and the Senate. In order to ensure that every part of the country has representation so they don't feel like that they're under the tyranny of the popular vote of the majority, which we saw in Virginia. You saw that in, if you want the perfect example, that was Virginia.
1: Yeah.
0: Virginia was the Democrats trying to get 51% of the state controlling 90% of the vote. And the other 49% getting 10%.
1: Right.
0: That was the entire, that's the entire point about why we set up the government that we set up here in the United States. But Will, I am, again, completely and totally clueless. You know, the thing is, you mean Bill Maher said times, and a lot of people do, I mean, because I think everybody's running out of guess, that they just bring on stupid people. They bring on celebrities that are absolutely clueless. And how many has he brought on? Who was it that he talked about? He goes, where are you? He goes, you're in a bubble. Oh, it was Patton Oswalt.
1: Yeah, and there was somebody else, too. They were like just a few weeks apart where he said to another celebrity, you're just living, you live in that bubble.
0: Yeah, you don't even know. That's not what's going on. This is what's going on. Oh, right. I didn't know that. Oh, I didn't know that.
1: Right.
0: Oh, I didn't know. He goes, it's because all you do is sit on Blue Sky all day.
1: Well, I mean, that gibberish from Will.i.am would have been shredded immediately.
0: I know.
1: How do you think we got here? My gosh. It's what you and I do for a living. Tear down the stupidity and the ignorance.
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12: How could a ragtag navy over four centuries ago stand against the might of an empire? And what secret weapon did they possess that would turn the tide of a forgotten yet crucial conflict? October 7th, 1571, a combined Christian fleet of Spanish, papal, and Italian vessels, known as the Holy League, set out to meet the feared forces of the Ottoman Empire off the shores of the Greek town of Lepanto. The latter army had already massacred garrisons on the nearby island of Cyprus and set its sights on further European domination. Understanding what lied at stake, Pope Pius V armed his Holy League with the prayers of countless faithful Christians. And these prayers, fortunately, did not fall upon deaf ears. Shortly before contact was made with Ottoman vessels, the wind suddenly shifted in favor of the Holy League. And in the course of just 5 hours, an unstoppable empire was forced to retreat with nearly half of its ships and sailors destroyed. The success of the Holy League at the Battle of Lepanto has been credited to divine intervention and is still celebrated today by Christians worldwide on a day known as Our Lady of Victory. Destiny dances on a delicate thread, and the world we see today has been shaped by the fruits of many more forgotten battles.
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0: is Eric Cronin, and I'm Gary McNamara. Let me play this audio cut here. This is Representative Gregory Meeks, Democrat from New York, pounding at a hearing about the fact that we need to subpoena all these people in the government about what's going on with Iran.
1: Okay.
0: Okay? Right. Here we go. Listen to this. And then Brian Mast, Representative Brian Mast, hits back. Here we go.
2: M of House Rule 11, Clause 2K6 of House Rule 11. I move that this committee issue subpoenas to compel the testimonies of Secretary Marco Rubio, of Mr. Steve Witkoff, and Mr. Jared Kushner as at a public House Foreign Affairs Committee hearing before the end of April 2026, so we, members of Congress, and the American people can hear from them directly on the most pressing international security matter facing Americans today. President Trump's war of choice in Iran.
3: Well, I would encourage you, if you want to know more about what's taking place with the activities in Iran or anywhere else, feel free to attend any one of our fly-in day classified briefings, which you basically don't attend at all. And we had a classified briefing just last week with INR. You showed up 45 minutes late to that. Had you been on time, you might know a little bit more. I'd also encourage you that when we have the classified briefings with Secretary Rubio.
0: That you show up. I mean, we're running on time, but it's like, you don't show up for anything. You don't
4: be here.
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7: News. I'm Ted Lindner. President Trump's calling off a planned attack on Iran at the request of Arab Gulf states, saying serious negotiations are underway to end the war. Fox's Ashley Webster reports the regime's closure of the Strait of Hormuz is having a massive impact economically.
8: The logjam of stranded vessels continues in the Strait of Hormuz, with the global economy taking a $14 billion hit. Every day, it remains closed.
7: In six states holding primaries today, several of them being closely followed, including in Georgia, Republicans will decide who will take on incumbent Democratic Senator John Ossoff. In Kentucky, President Trump targeting Republican Congressman Thomas Massie, who supported release of the Epstein files, tossing his support instead behind Massie's challenger, Ed Gallrein. And the San Antonio Spurs take game one of the Western NBA Conference Finals, 122-115 over the Oklahoma City Thunder in double overtime. Game one of the East Finals begins Tuesday night in New York as the Knicks play the Cavaliers. 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
1: And he's Eric Carly, and I'm Gary McNamara. Welcome and good morning. Download our Red Eye Radio app today, and you can listen when and where you choose. Well, the president went on Truth Social yesterday and said that, well, actually today, that the United States was going to go back in.
2: That was the plan.
1: That was the plan to go back
2: in. Attack Iran again.
1: And he's been convinced by a number of the countries in the Middle East not to do it because negotiations are going on. Here's part of what he had to say when he was asked about that Truth Social post later on in the day.
3: Well, other countries have come to me and they've said we were getting ready to do a very major attack tomorrow. I put it off for a little while, hopefully maybe forever, but possibly for a little while, because we've had very big discussions with Iran, and we'll see what they amount to. I was asked by Saudi Arabia, Qatar, UAE, and some others if we could put it off for 2 or 3 days, a short period of time, because they think that they are getting very close to making a deal. And if we can do that where there's no nuclear weapon going into the hands of Iran, I think, and if they're satisfied, we will be probably satisfied also. We've informed Israel. We've informed other people in the Middle East that have been involved with us. And, you know, it's a very positive development, but we'll see whether or not it amounts to anything. We've had periods of time where we thought pretty much getting close to making a deal and didn't work out, but this is a little bit different. Now, we're ready going tomorrow, very big, and not something I wanted to do, but we have no choice because we cannot let Iran have a nuclear weapon. Yeah.
1: You know, one thing is it was funny because I saw in the New York Post, somebody asked him a question. They said, you said that Iran can never have a nuclear weapon, but you've said 20 years.
2: Yeah, right. Yeah.
1: Now, and he just said, well, I really can't get into it because there's too many things going on in the negotiations.
2: Well, it's interesting because I was thinking the same thing on the 20-year thing. I was thinking, well, does he mean, and if he does, somebody needs to explain it, if he means the following, that, well, I'll no longer be president in 20 years, and so at the very least, it would take them 20 years to rebuild it if they were going to acquire, let's say we got enriched uranium from them, got it all, for them to acquire it and build their program again. I know it's impossible to know what he means.
1: Or you have a deal, because if you say 20 years... You know, because I also saw the other thing, the quote he had yesterday, mm-hmm. where he said, well, he said that it's been so destroyed that they really, you know, it would take them it'd take them years again to start a nuclear program. They go, well, then why do you still want to go in and do it? He said, because more public relations, that he can't sell that. Saw that yesterday and I went, whoa.
2: That he can't sell an attack, you mean?
1: No, he can't.
2: Or the deal.
1: He can't sell a deal
2: okay.
1: where, you know, a deal where we go in there and guard it or do whatever we have to do.
2: He said
1: that isn't necessary.
2: Right.
1: That isn't really because it's been so much destroyed that if it just left there, it would take another whatever, decades, whatever, to rebuild that site. They can't actually get to it. I don't know. Again, I only saw that in one quote yesterday, but let's hear what this is on the Fox News panel yesterday with Brit Hume and Brett Baer. Here's what Brit Hume had to say.
4: Well, that Truth Social was really interesting. He named specifically the leaders of Qatar and the UAE and Saudi Arabia, almost to say these are the leaders that you are attacking, and they are the ones that have told me to postpone to try to get a deal, and I'm going to do that. So maybe providing them a little cover from Iran as they've been the focus of attacks.
5: Yeah, maybe so, Brett, but at a glance, this looks like the triumph of hope over experience. And we've been around and around with Iran on this. They keep saying, the president keeps pausing, waiting for offers, and they haven't come close to making an offer that he could accept. Maybe this time will be different. We can all hope for that. In the meantime, it's pretty clear that he's ready to let them have it again, if nothing of any, you know, substance or meaning or acceptability comes through. I'm not prepared to bet that something good will come.
1: You know, one of the things we said is when the president speaks, I don't know what to believe and what not to believe, because you're always throwing out during a war messages that are meant for the enemy and not necessarily your domestic audience. But the one thing is the president, you know, he said it again in the comment that we played a couple of minutes ago. He said, you know, we've been very close at points. No, they haven't.
2: Very close to a deal.
1: Yeah.
2: Yeah. No, it seems they've like never, they've been.
1: And that's what Brigham said. They've never been close to a deal.
2: Well, and
1: now do you say that to encourage them or say, look, you know, we're willing, because this is the one thing I saw the other day, too, that you've got a lot of these people there in the Iranian Revolutionary Guard that are looking to get out to Russia. They want to, if they decide, because just like anybody, they're looking at, okay, what's the second option? What's the third option? What's the fourth option?
2: Right.
1: So they're looking to go to Russia.
2: Right.
1: You know, they want it. They want to be able to, these leaders want to get out. Because as we have said, one of the problems here negotiating is the fact that, you know, if you're saying you have no nuclear weapons, I guess that's the red line. Before it was, you know, we hope that the people revolt or whatever. That doesn't, at this moment, look like it's going to happen. It right, might. Right. It doesn't look like at this particular moment. So besides saying we guard and we get, you know, the nuclear stuff, whatever, plutonium, uranium, whatever, enriched uranium, whatever, what else does he want? What else is the deal? Besides that, what else is there?
2: Well, I think if you get the uranium, I think that seals the deal for, again, a couple of decades, probably, in terms of rebuilding the program. But you're asking, like, is there a commitment beyond that?
1: Well, no.
2: That he wants from Iran?
1: My point is when he says we've been close to a deal, well, that's the only thing they've been negotiating, really.
2: No, that's really
1: it. Yeah, they're not negotiating that the Iranian Revolutionary Guard is going to step down.
2: Right. So here's my question. Brett Baer started that question to Brett Hume with a point on in the Truth Social Post. He starts out by naming their actual names
1: right.
2: are in the post.
1: Right.
2: Of each of those countries. He starts with the leader of Qatar and then Saudi and the president of the UAE. And you're looking you're looking at something where he's not doing the generalized lead. I just spoke with leaders in the region of other Middle Eastern nations, and we're working on something, right? When there's this overgeneralization, sometimes it's, okay, all right, yeah, maybe that's going on, and he's not going to be specific for whatever reason. But he was specific in this case on their names. He was calling them out. So he's laying that out there. And then, you know, at the end, if we don't get a deal, we're going in hard. Well, my question would be, could this deal be those other nations? Because he mentions them, and he calls them friends. And allies, and let's see, hold on. I've been asked by the Emir of Qatar, the Crown Prince of Saudi, and the President of the United Arab Emirates to hold off on our planned military attack on Iran, which was scheduled for tomorrow, and that serious negotiation now taking place that, in their opinion, as great leaders and allies, a deal will be made. I'm assuming, at first I was assuming he means great leaders and allies of the U.S. But is he saying they're at one time, because right now the UAE is really not an ally of Iran. I mean, they're...
1: Oh, no, I'm talking about our allies.
2: Yeah, that's what I thought.
1: Yeah.
2: But when I was thinking about that, I thought, okay, but because I assume it's us. But if, do they believe these nations could facilitate handing over the uranium to them, not the U.S. or Israel.
1: I guess, I mean, it would have to be under Trump, from what Trump has said, he's not, unless the U.S. is the one that inspects and does it, it's not going to happen.
2: I mean, we would still have oversight, yeah, of right. of the, you know, to make sure, because I believe we know down to the, you know, last container how much they have.
1: I don't know if the countries in the Middle East would want to be put in that position. I would think that in order to play nice in the Middle East, they would want the United States to be, they'd agree to do it with the United States. You know, okay, this is what we've helped broker this agreement or whatever. Because who's doing the agreement now? Who's, if these five, six allies, in the Middle East, five countries in the Middle East, if they're all saying that, hold on, well, who's negotiating now with them? Who's doing the negotiation? Are we doing the negotiation or are they doing the negotiation?
2: Well, and he says, you know, a deal will be made which will be acceptable. This is in his Truth Social post, which will be acceptable to the U.S. as well as countries, all countries in the Middle East and beyond.
1: Yeah, I would think that, you know, I don't think they'd want to mess with it. They let the U.S. get the blame, you know, for everything.
2: The deal will include, importantly, in all caps here, no nuclear weapons for Iran. Well, that can only mean that they have no more enriched uranium.
1: Well, my point is, does it?
2: No, it has to. I mean, that's the only way really get to
1: but
2: that.
1: But the
2: point.
1: Enriched uranium itself is not, I'm parsing words, is not a nuclear weapon.
2: you're on the technicality side, yeah. Now, well, technically, no, we don't have one.
1: Well, because when I saw the president mm-hmm. say yesterday that, you know, he said, well, look, it's already been destroyed. They can't, you know, they can't do anything with these things to begin with. But, you know, we've got basically, I got to find the exact words that he used. It wasn't imagery, but, you know, I can't sell this I can't sell this deal.
2: Mm-hmm.
1: You know, I can't sell a deal unless we get it back, even though right. we've left it inoperable. I'm not sure where he was going with that. I didn't know.
2: Yeah, reading this Truth Social I read it several times, piece by piece, basically broke it down as we're doing right now, yesterday when he posted it. Because it's hard to know. Well, first of all, we're not going to know everything.
1: No.
2: But the fact that he named these leaders, I think basically that is in part an attempt to kind of put this on them to make a deal that would be acceptable to us. Hey, we're going to see if they can do it. And which is understandable because, again, as we pointed out, they haven't been close to a deal.
1: Yeah.
2: Anywhere close.
1: Because what's the deal? The deal is no nuclear weapons. That's it. I mean, there really is.
2: So how do you define that?
1: Yeah, I don't know. And the thing would be no nuclear weapons. There's a lot more points of what Iran wants.
2: Right. Yeah.
1: You know, well, what do we get? What do we get? The negotiations... What do we get?
2: Well, because here's the thing.
1: If we can't have any enriched uranium, our plutonium is gone, and there's no way, and you can monitor us for the next 20 years, what do we get in return? You get full funding. The Iranian Revolutionary Guard is still there. You get full funding. You can use all your oil money, which they will then use for their proxies to continue to attack American interests.
2: That's the exact point I was going to make. So, okay, let's say we could really guarantee no nukes. But if they're back in the oil game, they have funding for their proxies.
1: Yep. We are Red Eye Radio.
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4: What sort of history lies under your feet? Or ancient tales wait to be retold? Little did an English widow know that the possessions found in her own backyard would inspire scholars and be the basis of a critically acclaimed Netflix film known as The Dig. May 1939. An avid spiritualist seeking comfort after the loss of her husband, philanthropist Edith Pretty, was compelled by curiosity and visions of shadowy warriors to enlist the help of self-taught archaeologist Basil Brown in excavating a colossal burial mound located on her property in Sutton Hoo, England. With the help of Pretty's gardener and gamekeeper, Brown begins to uncover the ghostly outline of a 27-meter longboat believed to date back to the 7th century. Nothing would prepare Basil's crew for what they discovered as they began to unearth the ship's burial chamber. Contained within were relics of a forgotten past, treasures obtained from distant lands, golden armor with jewels inlaid, and a bronze helm rife with imagery from Norse mythology. Though she held legal claim over the trove, Pretty decided to donate her finds to the British Museum so that future generations might experience the same level of awe and wonder that she did. The tireless efforts of Edith Pretty and Basil Brown have since redefined the way we perceive our ancestors to have lived and connect us to a bygone era of myths and legends.
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5: Eventually becoming a classic board game for children around the world. 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

0: We are Red Eye Radio. He's Eric Carly, and I'm Gary McNamara. The one thing that we did say last week was that this week you're probably going to see, you know, something happen. Now, the president said, what, 2 or 3 days here, which means by the end of the week, by Friday. How long do you keep, you know, saying things like Iran wants a deal? Iran doesn't want a deal. They may be forced to a deal. They don't want a deal.
1: Yeah, right.
0: You know, there's no indication of that.
1: Right.
0: And there's no indication that they've ever.

0: ever been close to a deal. Hopefully they get there. But there's no indication at this moment, based on what the president said when he said they were, you know, very close to a deal and that Iran wants a deal, only for it to blow up spectacularly.
1: Right, exactly.
0: You know, like, oh, we're not even close. They don't want even, and it's like, well, then don't believe them.
2: Right.
0: I saw, was it Elliot Abrams wrote the thing? Well, now that the terrorists have taken over Iran, it's like, what do you mean now that the terrorists have taken over Iran?
2: Right.
0: They've always been there.
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10: A new attack. I'm Ted Lindner, Fox News. President Trump at the White House giving an update into his postponed military strike on Iran after leaders in the Middle East allegedly asked him to hold off.
11: I put it off for a little while, hopefully maybe forever, but possibly for a little while, because we've had very big discussions with Iran, and we'll see what they amount to.
10: The president reporting good talks with Iran, but maintains the regime must never have a nuclear weapon, an essential element for any peace deal to be successful. Six states holding primaries today, several of them being closely followed. Fox's Gary Baumgarten tells us more.
12: In Georgia, Republicans will decide who will take on incumbent Democratic Senator John Ossoff. Congressman Mike Collins leads in the polls against two competitors, but may still face a runoff if he doesn't get 50%. In Kentucky, President Trump is targeting Republican Congressman Thomas Massie, who supported release of the Epstein files. A Republican will also be nominated to replace retiring Republican Senator Mitch McConnell. And in Alabama, three Republicans are battling it out for the nomination to run for the seat held by Senator Tommy Tuberville, who is running for governor. Gary Baumgarten, Fox News.
10: A death threat reportedly issued on the life of Iowa's Republican Governor Adam Steen ahead of the governor's Monday campaign event at a local coffee shop in Oskaloosa called Smoky Row. Someone reportedly called the coffee shop saying that any and all attendees of the event, including Governor Steen, would be, quote, shot and stabbed. Governor Steen's press office calling it an attack on conservative values that make Iowa such a great place to live. No suspects identified so far. And the three-day Long Island Railroad strike has officially ended in New York after the New York Governor Kathy Hochul announced a tentative contract agreement Monday night. Phased train service set to resume starting at noon today. 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
10: Five people are dead, including two teenage suspects, after a shooting in a mosque in San Diego, California. Fox's Kristen Goodwin with more.
23: San Diego Police Chief Scott Wall says a mother reported her teenage son missing Monday morning, telling officials she believed he was suicidal and he was with a companion.
24: He realized that she was missing weapons, multiple weapons. Her vehicle was missing.
23: Soon after, officials say two teenagers opened fire at the Islamic Center of San Diego, killing three men, including a security guard. The teens were found dead in a vehicle nearby with self-inflicted gunshot wounds.
24: Yeah, we are actively investigating this as a hate crime.
23: Wall says officials are serving search warrants that will continue into the days ahead. Kristen Goodwin, Fox News.
10: Police also noting a landscaper a few blocks away from the mosque was shot at but was not injured. An infamous former Los Angeles police detective has died. Fox's Tom Graham with more.
25: He became a household name for his central role in the 1995 O.J. Simpson murder trial. Former LAPD detective Mark Furman has died after a battle with throat cancer. That's according to the chief deputy coroner in Kootenai County, Idaho. During the trial, Furman was a key figure after discovering a bloody glove at Simpson's estate. However, his credibility was tarnished after audio recording surfaced of him using racial slurs, including the N-word. He soon retired from the LAPD, but remained in the public eye as a true crime author and radio host. Furman was 74. Tom Graham, Fox News.
10: Two people are dead, thousands displaced after a powerful earthquake struck southern China on Monday. The 5.2 magnitude quake toppled buildings, triggered landslides, and disrupted train service in the Guangxi province. And the San Antonio Spurs take game one of the Western NBA Conference Finals, 122-115 over the Oklahoma City Thunder in double overtime. Game one of the East Finals begins tonight in New York as the Knicks play the Cavaliers. I'm Ted Lindner. This is Fox News.
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26: 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Remember, insurance planning is a critical part of any financial plan.
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3: This is America in the Morning from Westwood One. Good morning, I'm John Trout. It's Tuesday, May 19th, 2026. Here's what's coming up on America in the Morning.
15: A deadly shooting at a San Diego mosque. Three people were killed and two teen suspects were later found dead nearby. I'm Sue Aller.
17: A primary eve message to Kentucky Republicans from President Trump.
18: Nancy's the worst congressman.
17: I'm Richard Johnson.
19: The Trump administration has announced a fund to pay Trump allies who say the Biden Justice Department mistreated them. Sagar Meghani, Washington.
21: On Wall Street, stocks were mixed yesterday. Investors are watching bond yields rise, making some people antsy. I'm Jessica Ettinger.
27: The U.S. High Court sends cases surrounding the Voting Rights Act back to the lower courts. I'm Clayton Neville.
3: Commuter chaos ends as a railroad strike is over in New York City and remembering a key witness from the O.J. Simpson trial. All ahead on America in the Morning. It's 7 after. Three people shot and killed during an attack on a mosque in San Diego Monday morning in what police immediately described as a hate crime. Sue Aller reports the attackers, identified as a pair of teenagers, took their own lives blocks away.
24: She believed her son was suicidal, and she began to share information that several of her weapons were missing.
15: Three men are dead after what police are calling a hate crime shooting at the Islamic Center of San Diego, the largest mosque in the county. The mosque campus also includes the Al-Rashid School.
24: At about 11:43, we received a call of an active shooter at the Islamic Center. Within 4 minutes, officers arrived on scene and observed immediately three deceased victims out in front.
15: San Diego Police Chief Scott Wall says all students and staff were safely evacuated from the scene.
28: There is no further threat. Both suspects in this case are deceased. All of the kids are safe.
15: Moments after police responded to the late Monday morning attack, officers were called to another nearby location where they discovered a vehicle stopped in the middle of the street. Authorities say the two teenage suspects, ages 17 and 19, were later found dead inside that vehicle from apparent self-inflicted gunshot wounds. One of those killed was a mosque security guard who police say likely prevented an even greater tragedy. Investigators say anti-Islamic writings were found in the suspect's car and on one of the weapons used in the attack, which happened during one of the holiest months in Islam, as Muslims around the world prepare for the annual pilgrimage to Mecca. President Donald Trump says his administration is closely monitoring the investigation into the deadly shooting.
18: Terrible situation. I've been given some early updates, but we're going to be going back and looking at it very strongly.
15: In response, police departments in cities including New York, Los Angeles, and Washington, D.C. have increased patrols around mosques and other houses of worship as a precaution. I'm Sue Aller.
3: Today is the busiest primary day so far in the 2026 election cycle as voters in six states cast their ballots. Correspondent Rich Johnson reports the most watched race is in Kentucky, where an incumbent Republican member of Congress is fighting for his job.
17: Seven-term Kentucky Republican Thomas Massie is trying to survive another full-throated White House campaign to oust a Republican viewed as disloyal.
18: Massie's the worst congressman in the history of our country, always voting against Republicans and good values. So get rid of Thomas Massie.
17: That Monday evening social media post by President Trump caps another effort to unseat a long-serving Republican who failed to vote with Trump on some issues. That effort was successful over the weekend when Louisiana Senator Bill Cassidy lost his GOP primary. The effort also includes a major break of the tradition that civilian leaders of the military stay out of politics. Here's Defense Secretary Pete Hegseth.
29: When conservatives are fighting the most radical left in American history, too often Massey's instinct is to throw elbows at fellow Republicans instead of the people who are destroying our country.
17: Echoing the president, Hegseth praised Massey's primary challenger, Ed Gallrein, who recently told supporters about his first thought when he first met Trump.
30: And the first thing that struck me
1: is he looks 20 years younger in person.
17: But Gallerine also says he won Trump's support because he saw what Gallerine called his top secret military record from his days as a Navy SEAL. Massey's been campaigning hard in his district that includes the Kentucky suburbs of Cincinnati and says he has received some help.
4: I had three members of Congress and one former member of Congress campaigning with me Saturday. That's not something that you see in those circumstances. I have friends in Congress, and they're sticking their neck out for me.
17: Massey's comment courtesy of Scripps News. There are other big races to watch today, including in Kentucky, the fight to succeed retiring Senator Mitch McConnell. In Georgia, both parties are choosing nominees for the open governor's seat. Republicans are fighting to challenge Democrat incumbent Senator John Ossoff. And Alabama's confused redistricting effort means that voters in three congressional districts will vote as planned today, but the primaries in four other districts are on hold. I'm Richard Johnson.
3: 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It's the Everything on Sale Memorial Day event from Sleep Number. 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It's 12 after. A massive new fund is raising eyebrows in Washington with payouts earmarked for folks who say they were wronged by the Biden Justice Department. That and more after these messages.
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3: Welcome back. You're with America in the Morning. The calendar says May. It feels like August in many places. Here's AccuWeather.com meteorologist Matt Rindy.
31: An active spring weather pattern continues across the nation today, and the biggest concern will be the threat for severe thunderstorms. That will stretch from Texas and Oklahoma northeastward through Mississippi Valley, Ohio Valley, and into portions of the Great Lakes. Thunderstorms developing this afternoon and evening may produce damaging wind gusts, large hail, and torrential downpours that could lead to some localized flooding. The strongest storms are expected in parts of the southern plains into the Midwest, where several clusters of thunderstorms may develop throughout the day. Some thunderstorms may continue into tonight, especially from the mid-Mississippi Valley into the Great Lakes, where repeated rounds of heavy rainfall could create additional flooding concerns. Meanwhile, a significant surge of heat continues to cross much of the eastern United States. Highs within the afternoon will climb into the 80s and lower 90s from the southeast and mid-Atlantic, northward to the northeast and Ohio Valley. Many areas will run 10 to nearly 20 degrees above average for this time of year. And daily records will be challenged or broken. The combination of heat and humidity may also increase the risk of heat-related illness, especially in urban locations. In sharp contrast, much cooler air remains in place across portions of the north central United States. Highs in portions of the Dakotas, Minnesota, and northern Rockies will remain mostly in the 40s and 50s, with some locations running 10 to 20 degrees below average. Some higher elevations of the Rockies may even see some snow showers late today and tonight. That's the weather across America. It's going to be a cool day in Seattle, Washington, with clouds and sun and an afternoon shower, high up to 62. Atlanta, Georgia will be much warmer with breaks of sunshine and a high near 90. That's the nation's weather. I'm AccuWeather.com meteorologist Matt Rindy.
3: 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Following the agreement with the DOJ, the Trump administration is setting up a $1.7 billion fund to pay people, including Trump allies, who claim the Biden Justice Department mistreated them. Washington correspondent Sagar Magani reports.
0: The Trump administration has announced a $1.7 billion fund to pay Trump allies who say the Biden Justice Department mistreated them. The president's long said the previous administration targeted both him and his allies. The fund is part of a deal to resolve his $10 billion lawsuit against the IRS over the leak of his tax returns. Earlier this year, the president said any potential damages might go to charity.
2: Well, I think what we'll do is do something for charity. You know, we're thinking about doing something for charity. We're going to give money to charity. We can make it a substantial amount. Nobody would care because it's going to go to numerous, very good charities.
0: Instead,
9: really, the report should be Donald Trump is setting up a $1.7 billion political slush fund for the Proud Boys and the Oath Keepers and his other political lieutenants and hangers-on.
0: Jamie Raskin, other Democrats, and government watchdogs say they'll fight what they believe is a corrupt, unprecedented resolution, warning it will both enrich Trump allies with taxpayer dollars and lead to meritless political persecution claims. Sagar Magani, Washington.
3: Mark Furman, the former Los Angeles Police Department detective who played a central role in the 1995 O.J. Simpson murder trial, has passed away. Furman became a key figure after discovering a bloody glove at Simpson's Rockingham estate. The prosecutor said matched a glove found at the murder scene. Furman, whose credibility was damaged after audio recordings surfaced of him using racial slurs, was accused of lying on the witness stand and was convicted of perjury in 1996, making him the only person associated with the Simpson case to be convicted of a crime related to that trial. Mark Furman was 74. It's 18 after. A court loss for Elon Musk when America in the Morning continues after these messages.
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3: Welcome back. You're with America in the Morning. It's 20 after. CNBC's Jessica Ettinger has a look at Tuesday business with a particular focus on the bond market. Jessica.
13: Wall Street opens this morning after a mixed day yesterday. Bond yields hit their highest in a year. President Trump saying he postponed today's planned attack on Iran. That seemed to help the Dow rise about 150 points yesterday.
16: I'm really bullish on the market, but I think one caution that really throws caution to me is where the 10-year Treasury yields were headed over the past couple of weeks as they've headed higher. The cost of energy going up is getting to be a real deal that we're going to have to deal with. Inflation still needs to be looked at, and this 10-year Treasury yield going up needs to be looked at. So there is some caution that needs to be taken here.
13: Howard Capital's Vance Howard on CNBC. Elon Musk lost in his federal court case against OpenAI. He claimed it was supposed to stay as a nonprofit. 3 weeks of testimony didn't matter in the end. The jury said the lawsuit was filed too late after the statute of limitations on the claim had run out. William Savitt is OpenAI's lead attorney. He spoke with CNBC.
19: We're delighted with the result, of course, and it is remarkable that it didn't take these jurors who have listened to 3 weeks of intense testimony and reviewed thousands of documents to take less than a couple of hours to reach the conclusion in the right one that Mr. Musk's claims were not viable.
13: President Trump's pick for Fed Chair Kevin Warsh will be sworn into that role on Friday. This week, Chair Jay Powell is holding down the job. U.S. crude oil topping $107 a barrel yesterday before pulling back to about $105. The day before the missiles were launched into Iran, it was $67 a barrel.
20: There's pockets of shortages, but what happens when we hit tank bottoms? And that's coming any week now. In some products like diesel and distillate, you're there. Motor oils, you're there. Gasoline in the U.S. in July, you're going to be there. So when that happens, the deficit turns into a shortage and you got problems.
13: ABAX Markets co-chairman Jeff Curry on CNBC. Regeneron shares fell after its late-stage trial for a melanoma treatment disappointed. NextEra Energy buying Dominion Energy in a deal between two key players in the race to power up AI data centers across the U.S. Facebook and Instagram parent Meta beginning job cuts this week. It's moving to use more AI. Home builders are feeling a touch better about their business in the latest sentiment survey from the National Association of Home Builders.
21: The NAHB cited rates as well as rising gas prices and economic uncertainty related to the war in Iran, which all continue to dampen buyer demand. The survey also found fewer builders cutting prices in May.
13: CNBC's Diana Olick. On today's watch list, earnings are coming from Home Depot, plus Toll Brothers and Cava. 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
3: Thank you, Jessica. Now 24 after. When we return on America in the Morning, the Voting Rights Act is back before the nation's highest court after these messages.
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3: Now, 26 after, thanks for listening. You're with America in the Morning. The U.S. Supreme Court is directing lower courts to take another look at a pair of cases involving whether private individuals and groups can sue to enforce a provision in the Voting Rights Act. Correspondent Clayton Neville explains.
15: The move by the High Court comes in light of its landmark ruling last month, essentially weakening Section 2 of the Voting Rights Act. The High Court found Louisiana map makers relied too heavily on race when they redrew the state's voting boundaries to comply with Section 2 of the Voting Rights Act. Critics of that decision have said it'll likely make it more difficult for minority voters and voting rights groups to successfully challenge voting maps under Section 2. Currently, that section is at the heart of two different cases challenging legislative maps drawn in Mississippi and in North Dakota after the 2020 census as violations of Section 2. The Mississippi case was brought by the NAACP, and in the North Dakota dispute, it was the Turtle Mountain Band of Chippewa Indians, also the Spirit Lake Tribe, and some Native American voters that sued. An attorney for the Native American Rights Fund said that sending the case back was the right call and vowed to keep fighting to ensure that Native voters have the ability to vote and affect change in their communities. I'm Clayton Neville.
3: New York Governor Kathy Hochul announced that the Long Island Railroad strike that paralyzed commuters traveling into Manhattan Monday came to an end Monday night. The railroad and five unions reached a tentative deal to end the three-day walkout, which caused the 300,000 daily riders to seek alternative transportation. Details of the deal were not disclosed, but it does include pay raises for the workers. Due to the lateness of the agreement, there will be limited service for the morning commute Tuesday, but full service restored by this afternoon. America in the Morning for Tuesday, May 19th, 2026 is...
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0: Steve Cohen is the guy who has the most to lose. 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
0: Where is this money going? Because you're saying Memphis is hurting, right? But you've been there for 20 years. Well, if I'm not there, then there will be no money and Memphis will hurt more. Right, but why is Memphis hurting if you've been there for 20 years? You've got to have a better pitch than that, sir.
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2: Fox News, I'm Deborah Valentine. President Trump calls off today's planned military strike on Iran at the request of Gulf allies. More from Fox's Jared Halpern.
5: The president says he was asked by Arab Gulf leaders to postpone a resumption of bombing against Iran because a peace deal is still possible.
2: On Truth Social, President Trump said serious negotiations are underway in an effort to end the conflict. Fox's Evan Brown reports on today's Georgia primary.
8: Georgia has 14 congressional districts and one U.S. senator. Democrat John Ossoff is up for re-election. He is the presumptive nominee for his party. Five Republicans, including sitting Congressman Buddy Carter and Mike Collins, are looking for their party nomination.
2: Republican Governor Brian Kemp is term limited. Alabama, Idaho, Kentucky, Oregon, and Pennsylvania are also holding primaries today. 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
0: CNN has written this. Hantavirus is not COVID-19, but calm-mongering risks triggering post-COVID anxiety.
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0: 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Be alarmed. See, because Trump's in office.
23: 3 to 6.
0: From the ones who brought you the COVID response, please tell us just how fearful of hantavirus should we be.
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3: This is America in the Morning from Westwood One. 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
15: Lots at stake in two high-profile runoff elections in Texas, with early voting now open. I'm Clayton Neville.
9: A gun and a notebook link Luigi Mangione to the killing of UnitedHealthcare CEO Brian Thompson can be used as evidence. Julie Walker, New York.
10: Prosecutors in Minnesota are charging an ICE agent in the non-fatal shooting of a Venezuelan man.
11: 4 counts of assault.
10: I'm Jennifer King.
27: Four crew members are recovering after a crash involving 2 Navy jets. I'm Mike Hempen.
28: Fast jury verdict for Musk versus Altman. I'm the new old tech guy, Chuck Palm.
29: Elsie Hewitt has confirmed that she is parenting alone. I'm Kevin Carr.
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32: How would you feel if you knew that your work would redefine your own artistic genre? This was a humbling thought one amateur director would surely contend with. San Antonio, 1926. Tasked by Paramount to direct their own military drama, 29-year-old William Wellman taps into his expertise as an aerial combat veteran to deliver a realistic portrayal of life as a pilot during the First World War. With an historically large budget and access to military personnel, Wellman would painstakingly recreate dogfights and battlefields using cameras mounted to airplanes, and even trained his two male leads to fly, as opposed to mounting them on stationary planes in a studio, as they strafed over sets in a Texas airfield. And yet, such technological innovations were supplanted by Wellman's perfectionism, who dragged production on for months to wait for the right weather conditions to backdrop his battles. What would come from such attention to detail, however, was the first ever movie to earn an Academy Award for Best Picture, the 1927 silent film known as Wings. Ironically, Wellman was not invited to witness this historic ceremony and would eventually pass away in 1975, leaving behind a legacy that redefined how future films were made.
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0: Welcome back here with America in the Morning. It seems a little early to be hitting 90 degrees for daytime highs in many locations, but here's AccuWeather.com meteorologist Matt Rindy.
1: A surge of unusual heat continues to build across the eastern United States today, with afternoon temperatures climbing into the 80s and 90s from the southeast through the middle Atlantic into portions of the northeast and Ohio Valley. Many areas are going to run 10 to nearly 20 degrees above average for this time of year, and a few daily records will be challenged or even broken this afternoon. Warm temperatures at night will also provide little relief in some locations. In sharp contrast, it's going to be much cooler across the north central United States, with high temperatures in parts of the Dakotas and Minnesota into the northern Rockies, staying mostly in the 40s and 50s. That will put some highs at 20 degrees below average, and some higher elevations of the Rockies could even pick up late season snow late today and tonight. In between these two areas, an active severe weather pattern stretches from parts of Texas and Oklahoma northeastward through the Mississippi Valley, Ohio Valley, and portions of the Great Lakes. Thunderstorms developing this afternoon and evening may produce damaging wind gusts between 60 and 70 miles per hour. There could be some large hail and torrential downpours that could lead to localized flooding. The strongest storms are expected from parts of the southern plains into the Midwest, where several clusters of severe thunderstorms may organize. Some of the storms may continue into tonight, especially from the mid-Mississippi Valley into the Great Lakes, increasing the risk for repeated heavy rainfall and local flooding concerns. Across the West Coast and the desert Southwest, conditions are generally going to be quieter, with a mix of sun and some clouds. Scattered showers will continue across parts of the Pacific Northwest, while much of the California area and desert Southwest remain dry. That's the nation's weather. I'm AccuWeather.com meteorologist Matt Rindy.
0: 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Today, primary day in six states, including the Kentucky House race involving one-time Trump ally Thomas Massey. Next week, we'll see high-stakes races in Texas, where early voting is open in two Republican runoff elections. Correspondent Clayton Neville reports President Trump is held off on an endorsement in the state Senate race.
2: It's been a high-profile, high-dollar Senate race for incumbent senior senator from Texas John Cornyn and his opponent, Texas Attorney General Ken Paxton. Cornyn has represented the state for longer than four decades, and Paxton has pointed to Cornyn's record during those 40-plus years. He spoke with Newsmax.
3: This guy, John Cornyn, has been in office for 42 years, since I was in college, and I'm 63. He's running for a fifth term, which no one's done in Texas history. And I've spent the last 14 months on the road asking one question. What good thing has John Cornyn done? What one good thing has he accomplished?
2: Cornyn has blasted Paxton as a leader and pointed to criminal allegations against him and an alleged affair with Paxton and his wife that played out publicly. Cornyn also insists Paxton can be beat by the Democrats, which hasn't happened since the 1990s in the Lone Star State.
4: We haven't elected a Democrat since 1994. But again, Ken Paxton puts all of that at risk.
2: Cornyn said that James Tallarico, the Democratic candidate on the ticket in November, is Beto O'Rourke 2.0. O'Rourke nearly beat Senator Ted Cruz in Texas in recent years, but ultimately lost to the Republican.
4: The press have fallen in love with him. He is a socialist in the image of Bernie Sanders, and totally out of step with what I believe the Texans want.
2: Tallarico has been called a progressive, and President Trump called him weird.
5: The Democrats have a weird candidate. Six genders. He's a vegan. All of a sudden, he's not a vegan. He was a vegan. Now, all of a sudden, he's not. Texas doesn't like vegans.
2: Another key Republican runoff in Texas is the race for attorney general to replace Ken Paxton. Mays Middleton is challenging Congressman Chip Roy. Early voting continues in Texas. Election day is May 26th in the runoffs. I'm Clayton Neville.
0: President Trump announced Monday that he was holding off on a new bombing campaign against Iran, saying a group of Middle East nations, including Saudi Arabia, asked him to delay his plan. Correspondent John Gambrill reports a drone strike Sunday at a United Arab Emirates nuclear plant is the latest blow to the Iran ceasefire.
6: I was asked by Saudi Arabia, Qatar, UAE, and some others if we could put it off for 2 or 3 days, a short period of time, because they think that they are getting very close to making a deal. And if we can do that where there's no nuclear weapon going into the hands of Iran, I think, and if they're satisfied, we will be probably satisfied also.
7: The United Arab Emirates says that a drone has struck a generator on the perimeter of its Baraka nuclear power plant. This is a major issue for the UAE, as the Baraka plant and its four reactors provide about a quarter of all electricity for this country on the Arabian Peninsula. No one has claimed responsibility yet for the attack. The UAE says that three drones came over its western border. It shot down two of them, and the other one was able to make the strike at Baraka. Now, the UAE says there's no radiological leak at the site. That's been confirmed also by the International Atomic Energy Agency, the UN's nuclear watchdog. And the UAE says it's still investigating who launched these drones. However, Iran and Iranian-backed Shia militias in Iraq conducted numerous drone attacks on Gulf Arab states during the war between the United States, Israel, and Iran that is still in a shaky ceasefire even today. This attack is likely to potentially draw the UAE further in. It's been trying to show that it's open again for business, that it's a safe haven for investments. But these continued attacks continue to shake this country, and it continues to draw into question whether the ceasefire will hold, particularly as President Donald Trump has hinted that America could go back to combat operations as well.
6: We've had periods of time where we thought pretty much getting close to making a deal, and didn't work out, but this is a little bit different. Now, we're ready going tomorrow very big, and not something I wanted to do, but we have no choice because we cannot let Iran have a nuclear weapon.
7: And on Iranian state television, we're seeing more people on air holding Kalashnikov-style rifles and promising to lay down their lives for Iran should the war restart.
0: John Gambrell reporting. There were two significant rulings in Luigi Mangione's upcoming state trial in the murder of UnitedHealthcare CEO. Correspondent Julie Walker reports the evidence surrounds a gun and notebook found in the alleged shooter's backpack.
8: A gun and a notebook, the prosecutors say, link Luigi Mangione to the killing of UnitedHealthcare CEO Brian Thompson, can be used as evidence at his state murder trial.
9: The people have established that the subsequent search of the backpack at the station was a valid inventory search, and therefore the items recovered at the station will not be suppressed.
8: The judge's ruling Monday partially rejects a defense argument that those items were seized illegally at a Pennsylvania McDonald's where he was arrested before a search warrant was obtained. Here's that police body cam.
10: What's your name?
11: Mark.
10: What is it?
11: Mark.
10: Mark?
11: Yes, sir.
10: Mark what?
11: Missouri.
10: Sorry,
11: someone called. They thought you were suspicious.
8: It's a major win for the Manhattan DA, enabling them to show the jury the possible murder weapon and evidence they say points to motive. But the judge ruled other evidence found during an initial search of Mangione's backpack must be suppressed.
9: I find that the search of the backpack at the McDonald's was improper, warrantless search. That the backpack was not within the immediate control or grabbable area of the defendant, and further, the people failed to demonstrate exigent circumstances. Therefore, those items found in the backpack during the search at the McDonald's will be suppressed.
8: The state trial starts in September. The federal follows. Mangione pled not guilty to all charges. Julie Walker, New York.
0: It's now 16 before the hour. Among the stories we're covering next, Big Pharma takes another loss over who controls Medicare drug prices, and Elon Musk versus AI after these messages.
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0: It's 14 till. Welcome back, and thanks for listening. This is America in the Morning. An immigration officer placed on leave for allegedly lying about a shooting incident in Minneapolis is now facing serious criminal charges. Correspondent Jennifer King reports.
15: Prosecutors in Minnesota are charging an ICE agent, Christian Castro, in the non-fatal shooting of a Venezuelan man, Julio Cesar Sosa Solis.
16: He is being charged with 4 counts of assault in the second degree, and 1 count of falsely reporting a crime.
15: Hennepin County Attorney Mary Moriarty.
16: Mr. Castro fired his service weapon at the front door of the home, knowing there were people who had just run inside that presented absolutely no threat to him or anyone else. The bullet punched through the front door and struck Mr. Sosa Solis's leg before traveling through a closet and lodging in the wall of a child's bedroom.
15: The incident happened on January 14th during the federal immigration crackdown. Initially, federal authorities charged Sosa Solis and another man of beating an officer with a broom handle and a snow shovel. That case was dismissed with prejudice and a federal investigation was opened amid questions about what really happened and whether the two officers lied under oath. I'm Jennifer King.
0: An American doctor has tested positive with a rare variant of Ebola in Africa. Correspondent Ed Donahue reports the World Health Organization is declaring an emergency and restricting some travel.
17: An American doctor has tested positive for the Ebola virus. The organization he works for says Dr. Peter Stafford had been treating patients at a hospital in eastern Congo and developed symptoms. Infectious disease specialist Dr. Celine Gounder says doctors are likely to be among the first to be infected.
18: This is Bundibugyo Ebola virus. So this is a more rare species of Ebola virus for which we have no vaccine or specific treatment.
17: Ebola spreads person to person through direct contact with bodily fluids.
18: I am not worried about a pandemic with Bundibugyo Ebola virus, but I am worried about a large regional epidemic. And that could result in some cases here in the United States and elsewhere.
17: The CDC says 7 Americans, including Dr. Stafford, are being transported to Germany for monitoring. I'm Ed Donahue.
0: The Supreme Court has rejected appeals from pharmaceutical companies that object to negotiating Medicare drug prices with the federal government. Correspondent Marcela Sanchez explains.
19: The justices gave no comment in leaving in place rulings from the Federal Appeals Court in Philadelphia that dismissed the drug manufacturer's claims. The negotiation program was created as part of the 2022 Inflation Reduction Act. The law requires the government to negotiate prices for certain high-cost drugs in the federal insurance program for older adults on an annual basis. Republicans have criticized aspects of the law which was signed by Democratic President Joe Biden, but the Trump administration has embraced the authority to bring drug makers to the negotiating table. Pharmaceutical companies have pushed back on the program. Marcela Sanchez, Washington.
0: He's the richest man in the world, but that doesn't mean he's going to win at everything, including against artificial intelligence. The new old tech guy, Chuck Palm, has that story.
20: It took a California jury less than 2 hours to decide what took Elon Musk 3 weeks in court to argue. A federal judge in Oakland dismissed Musk's lawsuit against OpenAI. A unanimous jury verdict, a simple finding. You waited too long. Here's the backstory. Elon Musk co-founded OpenAI in 2015. He put in $38 million and left the board in 2018. 6 years later, he sued CEO Sam Altman and company president Greg Brockman, claiming that they, quote, stole a charity. His argument? OpenAI was built as a nonprofit to benefit all of humanity. Altman, he alleged, quietly turned it into a for-profit machine, enriching insiders while Musk wasn't looking. He wanted $134 billion in damages and Altman's job. But the jury said, not so fast. Specifically, not so fast 6 years later. Jurors found that Musk knew about the for-profit transition as early as

0: Things are heating up. 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
2: On in the top half. But Adam Frazier's leadoff single broke up the no-no, and Zach Neto followed with a home run to give the Angels a 2-1 win. Phillies improved to 16-4 under Don Mattingly, shading the Reds 5-4 on Bryson Stott's two-run tater in the eighth. Rays won their 19th game in the last 23, romping over the Orioles 16-6. Mets nailed the Nationals 16-7, scoring 10 times in the 12th inning. Padres shut out the Dodgers 1-0, a five-hitter for Michael King in his court. The Marlins tattooed the Braves 12-0. Javier Sano with his first career grand slam, Max Meyer and the choir with a four-hit gem. That's Tuesday Sports.
3: Thank you, sir. 7 till. Among the stories we're covering next on America in the Morning, miraculously, four Navy airmen recovering after a weekend airshow collision. After these messages.
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17: Would you willingly risk death for the good of your countrymen? This was the overwhelming patriotism one man heroically possessed. Poland, 1940. Underground resistance leader Witold Pilecki was given a selfless mission to infiltrate and report on the conditions his compatriots faced while imprisoned in the infamous death camp, Auschwitz. To do so, Pilecki willingly allowed himself to be arrested by the Nazis during a street roundup in Warsaw. Once inside, Pilecki not only established an underground resistance within the camp, but also assisted in escapes, even giving up his own early escape plans for an inmate in greater danger. Eventually, though, Pilecki made a 100-kilometer escape journey on foot in 1943, after which he prepared an exhaustive report for Allied forces, which was tragically ignored and regarded as too horrifying to be true. Furthermore, even after the Nazi occupation, Pilecki faced further imprisonment by the Polish communist regime, who would unjustly execute him after a sham trial in 1948. However, Witold Pilecki would gain the recognition he deserved when his true story was released after the fall of communism, earning him the acclaim of his fellow countrymen, who forever remember him as a symbol of selfless patriotism.
16: Search

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3: Now, 5 till, America in the Morning continues. It appears SNL alum Pete Davidson and Elsie Hewitt are on the outs. Entertainment reporter Kevin Carr reports the couple share a daughter, but for now, Hewitt claims to be a single mom.
4: Elsie Hewitt has apparently confirmed that she and Pete Davidson are no longer together, only 5 months after they celebrated the birth of their daughter. The Sun first reported the news on Thursday, saying Davidson's busy work schedule was the main issue. Then on Friday, People published an exclusive report with an inside source who said the couple has indeed split up, and while they have broken up and gotten back together before, this time seems different. Last weekend on her TikTok, Hewitt posted a video which may have hinted at the breakup, drawing attention to her bed.
5: Okay, so I started taking apart my bed frame. I don't know if I should have done that.
4: Then, this past Sunday, Hewitt posted another video describing how tired she was.
5: I have a baby to take care of. And I also have to work and make money. I'm doing it on my own, which is hard.
4: She also liked a comment on her video from a fan praising single moms. Davidson and Hewitt have been together since March 2025, and they announced that they were pregnant in July. Their daughter, Scotty Rose, named after Davidson's father, a first responder who died on 9/11, was born in December. People said that, according to the source, the couple is, quote, figuring things out together, and that their daughter's well-being is a top priority. I'm Kevin Carr.
3: A newly discovered asteroid zoomed past the Earth Monday night. Blink, and you may have missed it. The asteroid called 2026 JH2 came within 57,000 miles of the Earth. And if that seems like a long distance, the moon on average is over 238,000 miles away. The asteroid was only discovered May 10th by astronomers in Arizona and is roughly the size of two school buses. America in the Morning continues. Four members of the military are recovering after two Navy jets collided at an Idaho air show. Correspondent Mike Hampen reports while the aviators did not suffer any serious injuries, the mid-air crash remains under investigation.
6: Four crew members are recovering after a crash involving two Navy jets. Officials say the crew members ejected safely and are in stable condition after the jets collided and crashed during an air show at a military base in Idaho. Emergency crews responded to the collision Sunday at the Mountain Home Air Force Base, about 50 miles south of Boise. The remainder of the show was canceled. Nobody on the ground was hurt. Officials say the aircraft were performing an aerial demonstration when the crash occurred. Videos posted online by spectators show four parachutes opening in the sky as the aircraft plummet to the ground. I'm Mike Hempen.
3: That's our show for today, Tuesday, May 19th, 2026. America and
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8: It's the most expensive primary ever. I'm Dave Anthony, Fox News, and the polls are just opening for voters in Kentucky in a race where millions of dollars were spent. President Trump wants them to oust Thomas Massie, who he calls the worst Republican congressman in history. The president backs the GOP challenger, Ed Galrine, a former Navy SEAL.
9: Ed Galrine's record speaks for itself.
8: War Secretary Pete Hegseth went to Kentucky to campaign for him and against Massie.
9: Too much grandstanding, too few great votes. Years of acting like being difficult is the same thing as being courageous.
10: A few House Republicans have joined Massie, who says in part that his vote card belongs to the people and not the president.
8: That's Fox's Jeff Manasso. There are also primaries in both parties in Kentucky for retiring Senator Mitch McConnell's seat and primaries in five other states today, Alabama, Georgia, Idaho, Oregon, and Pennsylvania. Iran is not being bombed today. President Trump said he planned to resume the attacks with talks on a nuclear deal stalled.
11: But at the request of Arab Gulf leaders, those strikes are on hold. And there seems to be a very good chance that they can work something out. If we can do that without bombing the hell out of them, I'd be very happy.
12: Over the weekend, the president warned Iran the clock is ticking and they better get moving fast or there won't be anything left of them. He now says while renewed attacks are postponed, he's directing the Pentagon to prepare for a full large-scale assault of Iran on a moment's notice.
8: That's Fox's Jared Halpern. And it's being called a hate crime, the shooting in California that left three people dead. Fox's Alex Hogan.
13: At the Islamic Center of San Diego in Claremont, among the victims was a security guard at the center. According to law enforcement, the two teen suspects died from self-inflicted gun wounds, and law enforcement started looking for the two teenagers before the shooting even started when a mother had called police to report her son missing.
8: That's, again, Alex Hogan. Her son, she said, had been suicidal. America's listening to Fox News.
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2: May 19th, Prince Harry married Meghan Markle in 2018, which was watched by more than 2 billion people worldwide. Egypt Air Flight 804 disappeared over the Mediterranean Sea in 2016, with the cause of the crash later determined to be a fire below the cockpit. Star Wars Episode I: The Phantom Menace was released in U.S. theaters in 1999. It would go on to set a new record for opening day sales at $28.5 million. Pete Townsend was born in London, England in 1945 and would become known for his work as a guitarist and songwriter for the rock group The Who. I'm Maximilian. Make this day one for the records.
22: That's your daily record as we remember it.
5: Steve Cohen is the guy who has the most to lose. He'll be drawn out of his district.
22: The Nation of Jake.
5: Steve Cohen's pitch is pretty much, if I'm not there, I can't get that sweet federal tax money back into the district.
22: 3-6.
5: Where is this money going? Because you're saying Memphis is hurting, right? But you've been there for 20 years. Well, if I'm not there, then there will be no money and Memphis will hurt more. Right, but why is Memphis hurting if you've been there for 20 years? You gotta have a better pitch than that, sir.
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26: Tuesday, May 19th, 2026. I'm Dave Anthony. Will the U.S. and Israel start bombing Iran again? President Trump's warning Iran to act fast and agree to a nuclear deal or else.
27: There's no incentive for the Iranians to come to the table right now. We need to induce them. And you do that with some array of military strikes.
28: I'm Jessica Rosenthal. His murder conviction was overturned after a court clerk was accused of trying to influence jurors. Now he faces a retrial, and the state's considering the death penalty.
29: At the end of the day, I think the argument that they didn't ask for it the first time around will be very compelling to jurors in their determination as to whether or not he should receive the death penalty if, in fact, he is convicted.
30: And I'm Joe Concha. I've got the final word on the Fox News Rundown.
26: Will the ceasefire cease? President Trump meets with his national security team today to consider potentially resuming bombing Iran after numerous warnings to work out a nuclear deal and stop blocking shipping in the Strait of Hormuz. President Trump's warned Iran over and over the U.S. could resume military action if they don't agree to a deal on his terms. Republican Senator Lindsey Graham says,
31: President Trump's right. The biggest threat to the stability in the world is a nuclear-armed Iran, and whatever price we have to pay, we will pay. What did Churchill say? Whatever price we have to pay to beat Hitler, we will pay. Same with Iran.
26: But with gas prices $1.50 a gallon higher now than before the conflict and fears of more inflation beyond the pump, Democrats oppose the operation. Senator Chris Van Hollen also tells NBC's Meet the Press,
32: the fastest way to end the war in Iran is just to stop digging a hole even deeper. And that's what we should do right now. After all, Donald Trump was the candidate who said he was going to keep us out of wars.
26: But Democrats have failed numerous times in the House and Senate to pass war powers resolutions to limit the president's military actions against Iran as he considers restarting Operation Epic Fury.
33: I think we're close to that happening. I think we're at an inflection point here.
26: Dan Hoffman is a former CIA chief of station, now a Fox News contributor.
33: We have launched a lot of military strikes, effective kinetic strikes against Iran's their nuclear program, ballistic missiles, the drone sites, manufacturing sites, and their launching sites. Israel has decapitated Iran's leadership a couple of times, but we still have IRGC, Iran Revolutionary Guard Corps, in charge of the country. And so we We haven't quite changed the regime itself, nor have we changed their behavior. They're not negotiating in good faith. And remember, that's what drove the Trump administration to deploy our military assets to the region with an eye towards inducing Iran to negotiate over their nuclear program, ballistic missile program, and their support to proxy terrorists, all the things that President Trump has criticized about the JCPOA. So the president knows he's on the hook to get it right with a better deal. And we'll have to see what kind of strikes he lines up. I think for sure we're going to take strikes. I think the only question is, based on our intelligence, which ones do we want to take? How will we induce a change in Iran's behavior?
0: Well, if we've gone this far and Iran is still not negotiating in good faith, and a lot of people didn't believe they did when that JCPOA was put into place in the Obama administration, a nuclear deal that President Trump ripped up, why do we think that another round of military action is going to get them to do what we want?
33: And that's the question President Trump is going to ask Director of CIA Ratcliffe. As in, look, we've been successful with our military strikes. However, the purpose of military strikes is to enable us to achieve a strategic policy objective, which we haven't done yet. So I think what I would be putting on the table isn't just a repeat of what we've done. We could do that. We could continue to destroy their ballistic missile sites and drone sites. We've got to carry on with the blockade to keep up the economic pressure. But I think you might see more decapitation strikes of Iran's leadership, as in, hey, guys, if you don't come to the negotiating table, then you won't be here on this earth to continue to plot and plan against us.
0: Okay.
33: If you want to come to the negotiating table, then perhaps we won't line you up and put you in our crosshairs.
0: These Guard Corps, how many of them do we still have to, if we really want a regime change, how many people would we have to take out?
33: I don't think we're going to get to regime change. There's 100,000 plus Iran Revolutionary Guard Corps guys and besieged militia paramilitary force. What you might do is, if you go a few rungs down the ladder, find some IRGC guys who are more amenable to a discussion about how to end this war and how to ensure that Iran might have some economic future in return for giving up its aggressive military behavior in the region and beyond. That's what we're looking at. That's why it has always been a wickedly complex challenge for us, which is why to this point we haven't launched these sorts of strikes on Iran. I've been in the rooms where these things were discussed, and it's very difficult to think about coming out to a good place, but we're in it right now, and now we need to find a way to win it.
0: What about the Supreme Leader? We don't hear much about him. He supposedly was injured in the attack early in this conflict. His father, the ex-Supreme Leader, was killed. They still have their counsel, right? I mean, how much do we expect him to be involved in anything still?
33: He's also a very much of a hardliner, but I think, look, the balance of power inside Iran has shifted. Whatever it was before, right now the IRGC really has control. And the Supreme Leader is an injured, infirm figurehead who is not really going to make much of an impact. And I just think you have to deal with the IRGC and trying to influence them. Now, concurrently, the CIA is probably seeking to make contact with IRGC officers for behind-the-scenes discussion and negotiation about a way forward. But what Iran wants right now is to demonstrate that they can go toe-to-toe with what they call the Great Satan. And I think the leader is the general commanding officer of the IRGC, General Vahidi, who's a hardline IRGC general. And the IRGC doesn't need to talk to us. They don't want to talk to us directly, not openly at least. They'll do their talking by disrupting transit in the Strait of Hormuz with their Mosquito fleet, for example. And they will exercise some command and control over whatever the civilians want to discuss with the president's special envoys. That's kind of how they're communicating with us right now. And they're getting a lot of support from Russia and China. Both of those countries and North Korea, but principally Russia, China, they very much consider the United States their adversary, and they want to see us be bogged down. They want to reduce or eliminate altogether our influence in the Middle East. That's what this is all about for this century's axis of dictatorships, Iran, North Korea, Russia, and China. That's what they want strategically.
0: Now, the leaders of Russia and China are going to talk. Last week, President Trump went to Beijing, held talks with China's leader. There was talk that maybe China would help us reopen the Strait of Hormuz since they buy most of Iran's oil. They rely a lot on the Strait of Hormuz, much more than we do. But did anything come of that?
33: No, Xi Jinping is happy to say those things, but yeah, he's a lying communist dictator. We know that. That's what he does. Going back to 2015, when he told President Obama in the Rose Garden that China wouldn't militarize the South China Sea or conduct cyber hacking operations against us. China is a serious threat to our national security. They rip off our intellectual property, conduct massive espionage, threaten Taiwan, and again, they're providing dual-use military equipment to the Iranians, engines that power Iranian drones. So they don't have our best interests at heart, and they see the war in Iran as leverage for them.
0: President Trump has also had a lot of contact with Israel's Prime Minister Benjamin Netanyahu. They spoke again over the weekend. He has said over and over that their job is not finished when it comes to Iran. What do you think he wants if we resume military activity here?
33: I think Prime Minister Netanyahu wants to defang the Iranian regime so that they don't represent a threat to Israel in the region. And that does mean dealing with their nuclear program, first and foremost, getting access to the highly enriched uranium buried underground, roughly 1,000 pounds of it. It means that Iran can no longer enrich uranium. And it also means dealing with their ballistic missiles and their drone program, and then breaking their links to proxy terrorists. And the way you do that is by degrading whatever authority the regime has by winning. If we don't win this war, Iran will emerge stronger among their proxy terrorist allies, which is the last thing we want. We need Iran to emerge weaker. And obviously they don't want to. It's an existential fight for them. They're going to put up quite a serious fight against us. And so I would emphasize, I will have me back in a week or two, but we are going to have to put a lot more into this than we have so far. And we've already spent, you know, according to the Pentagon, $30 billion. And if the gas tax refunds go through, that's another $25 billion over the year. That's a lot of money, but those are sunken costs if we walk away from this and Iran is stronger than they were before the war began.
0: Back to China, you referenced espionage. You have a piece on FoxNews.com talking about that very thing. Just how big is this intellectual theft that we deal with from China in the U.S.?
33: So it's massive. My friend Tom Lyons, retired CIA officer who tracks these things, will tell you that $600 billion a year, but then he says, we don't even know how. It's at least that. Maybe it's double that, because we just don't know how much China is ripping us off. Sometimes firms, businesses aren't aware. Sometimes they don't report it. It's not a fair fight when China's intelligence services are targeting our private sector. And I think what Tom believes, and I absolutely agree with him, is that our intelligence community has to become more involved assisting our private sector. Those companies that want to work anywhere in our country, producing something that China's interested in stealing, well, we need to harden their defenses with real cybersecurity and intelligence so that we can detect the threats from China, and as well as North Korea, Russia, Iran, and preempt them before any harm is caused.
0: You said companies don't report. Why would a company not report China stealing their stuff in a hacking operation?
33: Yeah, so I was surprised about that too, but it's bad for your brand. If there's no incentive to report, companies might fear that other companies may not want to work with them anymore if they've been hacked. There's also a lot of money that goes into follow-on action if you want to pursue any litigation, which of course isn't going to lead anywhere against China. But I will just tell you, I've done a lot of cybersecurity training for folks. What I always tell people is there's two kinds of companies. There's the ones that have been hacked, and there are the ones that just don't know it yet.
0: Back to Iran. Do you think by the end of the week, the ceasefire is over?
33: It's really hard to predict. I never got into that business at CIA, and it's I don't have much certainty about anything except that I love my wife and kids. Everything else is some comment or analysis with some level of confidence. But I would say, given the president's statements, I think the ceasefire is over before the end of the week, I would say, unless there's some super unlikely deal that gets struck. But there's no incentive for the Iranians to come to the table right now. We need to induce them. And you do that with some array of military strikes. And that, I'm sure, is what the president and the team, his national security team, are talking about.
0: Dan Hoffman, former CIA chief of station, now a Fox News contributor. Always good to get your insight. Thanks, Dan.
33: You too. Take care.

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11: Good morning. It's Tuesday, May 19th. I'm Deborah Valentine, and this is the Fox News Rundown. Today is primary day in 6 states, Alabama, Georgia, Idaho, Kentucky, Oregon, and Pennsylvania. Fox's Gary Baumgarten has a preview.
12: In Georgia, Republicans will decide who will take on incumbent Democratic Senator John Ossoff. Congressman Mike Collins leads in the polls against 2 competitors, but may still face a runoff if he doesn't get 50%. In Kentucky, President Trump is targeting Republican Congressman Thomas Massie, who supported release of the Epstein files. A Republican will also be nominated to replace retiring Republican Senator Mitch McConnell. And in Alabama, 3 Republicans are battling it out for the nomination to run for the seat held by Senator Tommy Tuberville, who is running for governor. Gary Baumgarten, Fox News.
11: Less than a week after hosting President Donald Trump, China's leader is welcoming the Russian president to Beijing today. Fox's Jonathan Savage reports.
13: The Kremlin says it has serious expectations for President Vladimir Putin's meetings with Xi Jinping. Russia and China have what they call a no-limits partnership. It's a connection that has strengthened since the West imposed sanctions on Russia for the war in Ukraine. President Putin will be accompanied by the heads of Russian oil and gas producers. A planned gas pipeline between the two countries will be on the agenda. A Russian government spokesman says the timing of the trip, less than a week after President Trump's Beijing summit, is just a coincidence. Jonathan Savage, Fox News.
11: North America's largest commuter railroad resumes operations at noontime after a contract deal was reached between the Metropolitan Transportation Agency and the Long Island Railroad.
14: We got the deal done. It was a very good night for everyone, and I'm really proud of the work that was accomplished by an extraordinary team and our partners in labor. Thank you.
11: New York Governor Kathy Hochul making the announcement. The railroad services upwards of 300,000 riders daily. Terms of the new deal were called fair for both sides. I'm Deborah Valentine on the Fox News Rundown.
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19: Would you willingly risk death for the good of your countrymen? This was the overwhelming patriotism one man heroically possessed. Poland, 1940. Underground resistance leader Witold Pilecki was given a selfless mission. To infiltrate and report on the conditions his compatriots faced while imprisoned in the infamous death camp, Auschwitz. To do so, Pilecki willingly allowed himself to be arrested by the Nazis during a street roundup in Warsaw. Once inside, Pilecki not only established an underground resistance within the camp, but also assisted in escapes, even giving up his own early escape plans for an inmate in greater danger. Eventually, though, Pilecki made a 100-kilometer escape journey on foot in 1943, after which he prepared an exhaustive report for Allied forces, which was tragically ignored and regarded as too horrifying to be true. Furthermore, even after the Nazi occupation, Pilecki faced further imprisonment by the Polish communist regime, who would unjustly execute him after a sham trial in 1948. However, Witold Pilecki would gain the recognition he deserved when his true story was released after the fall of communism, earning him the acclaim of his fellow countrymen, who forever remember him as a symbol of selfless patriotism.
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19: How much would you be willing to sacrifice in order to serve your country in her hour of need? Patriotism is often found in the most unlikely of places. Massachusetts, 1782. 21-year-old Deborah Sampson is eager to fight for her country as the Revolutionary War continues to rage. At the time, however, women were not permitted to enlist in military service under threat of execution. Nevertheless, Sampson courageously disguised her identity, assuming the name of her deceased brother, Robert Shurtleff, as she joined up with the 4th Massachusetts Regiment. During her military career, Sampson acted as a spy for George Washington and even sustained bullet wounds in her left thigh. which she treated herself to avoid detection. The following year, however, Samson fell unconscious from a fever, after which her true gender was discovered by her attending physician. Petitioning the Commander-in-Chief for clemency on behalf of her bravery, Samson was granted an honorable discharge and became the first woman to receive a military pension after Paul Revere wrote to Congress in her defense. Deborah Samson would ultimately pass away in 1827 at the age of 66, leaving behind a husband and three children who would forever remember their mother as a hero willing to risk everything in service to her country.
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19: What's the boldest idea you've ever had? Sometimes, all it takes to bring people together is a single dream. Canada, 1977. Teenage athlete Terry Fox is diagnosed with a form of cancer that necessitated the amputation of his right leg. Nevertheless, Fox was grateful for the care he was given and sought to raise awareness about the importance of cancer research. And so, he proposed a bold idea: a solo run across the country, during which he sought to raise $24 million, or $1 per Canadian citizen at the time. Armed with a prosthetic running leg, Fox began his Marathon of Hope in 1980 at the tip of the Canadian East Coast. From there, he continued to run 26 miles per day, during which he was encouraged by fans of his noble cause. Unfortunately, after 143 days and 3,339 miles, Fox was forced to quit his run after his cancer had returned and spread to his lungs, which would lead to his untimely death at the age of 22 in 1981. However, not only has Terry Fox become a national hero, but more than $900 million have since been donated in his name toward the cause for a cure he gave his life for.
20: Search Daily Deviation at Newstalk989.com for more with Producer Max.
21: 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Kevin Uretsky, Fox News.
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22: I'm Maria Bartiromo, and this is the Fox Business Report.
23: The major averages kicking off the new trading week mixed and off session lows after late in the trading day, President Trump posted on his Truth Social account that he's holding off on a military strike on Iran planned for today. NVIDIA stock fell over 1%. The AI darling is slated to release its highly anticipated quarterly results after the bell on Wednesday. Investors wonder whether NVIDIA's earnings report will upend the market. Keith Fitzgerald, chief investment officer at the Fitzgerald Group, says,
24: I think short-term traders who are concerned that NVIDIA's earnings don't add up are going to what's upset the market. NVIDIA itself is going to do just fine with 60, 70, 80% growth.
23: The Dow up 160 points, the Nasdaq lower by 134, S&P 500 down 5. Before the opening bell, home improvement retailer Home Depot will be releasing quarterly results. That's your Fox Business Report. I'm Hillary Barsky, invested in you.

0: This is the Fox News Rundown.
1: 3 years ago, a well-known attorney in South Carolina was put on trial for murdering his wife and one of his sons. Alex Murdaugh was a well-known attorney in the state, coming from a legal dynasty. He was convicted of not only killing his wife Maggie and son Paul, but of defrauding investors and clients in his business of millions of dollars. It was established during trial that he had an opioid addiction. However, after trial, some jurors said the Culleton County court clerk, Becky Hill, had tried to improperly influence them, telling them not to be fooled by Murdaugh, to pay attention to his movements and his actions. Based on that, the South Carolina State Supreme Court overturned his murder conviction, and the attorney general said they would retry him. One of Murdaugh's attorneys, Jim Griffin, said they have now filed a civil lawsuit against Becky Hill, saying her comments deprived Murdaugh of a fair trial.
2: She's yet to be thoroughly investigated by the state, and she's not been held accountable by the state.
1: Attorney General Alan Wilson told Fox News that's not true.
3: 2 years ago, I sent the entire Becky Hill case to another solicitor. You would call him a district attorney, and that was independently evaluated. I had no role in that, and all of her conduct was evaluated.
1: But the press conference to announce the lawsuit against Hill on Monday began with another attorney for Murdaugh, Dick Harpootlian, expressing anger that Wilson said he might seek the death penalty in a second murder trial.
4: What does he know today he didn't know 5 years ago? Why is he saying he's going to seek the death penalty? Is there some new piece of evidence?
1: He said the decision was political. Wilson told Fox News it was not.
3: We actually discussed this with the head of our legal section. We actually talked about it, and it is something that is on the table. We have to consider everything because it's like this trial never happened. This is a brand new trial. We're considering everything.
1: Even with the murder conviction overturned, Murdaugh will remain in prison for the financial crimes of which he was found guilty.
5: So anytime you have a retrial, basically everything is back on the table. It's almost as if you're starting this trial from the beginning.
1: Donna Rotuno is a criminal defense attorney, Fox News legal contributor, and host of the Crime and Justice podcast.
5: My guess is you will see a lot of filings happening if the AG says we are going to move forward and we are going to ask for the death penalty. Then I'm sure Mr. Murdaugh's lawyers, Dick Harpootlian and his partner, I'm sure they will come forth and they will file a bunch of motions and they will argue that because they didn't ask for it the first time, the only reason they're asking for it now is really a vindictive, you know, sort of look, be careful what you wish for kind of a situation. So I do think you'll see litigation on that, but in terms of them being barred or banned from asking for it, I don't think it changes. I mean, the bottom line is you're starting over like it never happened. And he asked for this, you know, this appeal. He got the appeal. And now I think you have to kind of live with the consequences of that. And I do think that it will come down if a judge has to decide that they can ask for it. Now, again, just because they ask for it doesn't mean they'll get it. And right, a jury or a judge, depending on their jurisdiction, has to determine that. And at the end of the day, I think the argument that they didn't ask for it the first time around will be very compelling to jurors in their determination as to whether or not he should receive the death penalty if, in fact, he is convicted.
1: Now, on the issue of the court clerk, the state Supreme Court says Murdaugh's conviction has to be overturned. Becky Hill's accused of making comments to jurors that really influenced them or could have. Murdaugh's attorneys say she's never been held accountable at the state level. So they're now filing a civil suit. The attorney general says her case was investigated by the state by an independent prosecutor, but not pursued. What do you make of sort of the nuance here that the state hasn't pursued something, so now they're doing this civil case? Is this the way forward?
5: I agree with them, actually. I like this move by the defense team. I think what she did was abhorrent, and I think that you need to do everything you can do to make sure something like that never happens again. And the fact that it was investigated and they determined that they weren't going to do anything with it or pursue it, I think is ridiculous. I mean, we know that she pled guilty to other crimes that didn't necessarily have to do with this specific jury tampering issue, but I do think that pursuing this action against her is the right move. And I kind of applaud the lawyers. If the state wasn't going to go after her for this, I do think that someone needs to, because again, as I've said all along, this whole appeal process was actually bigger than Alex Murdaugh. And I think that going after her is actually bigger than Becky Hill. I think you have to show other people that this will not, cannot, and won't be tolerated. And so I'm actually on Team Murdaugh when it comes to filing this civil lawsuit. I think it's the right move.
1: Now, Murdaugh's attorneys said that Murdaugh's reacted to all of this. And he told them he believes he should be in prison for the financial crimes he committed. But he maintains he did not murder his wife and son. If you recall from the trial, the most compelling evidence was this cell phone video from the son, Paul's phone. It was near the dog kennels on the property. You can hear Alex Murdaugh's voice on the video. He had said that he was napping back at the house at the time. But when that evidence was presented of his voice on the cell phone video, he admitted on the stand that he'd lied about where he had been. But he insisted that he left the area before the murders were committed. Several jurors said after trial, that really was the most convincing piece of evidence, hearing his voice just moments before these murders took place. How did they grapple with that in a second trial?
5: They still have that issue. That is the main piece of evidence, and that was very damaging. And again, the fact that he lied, I mean, I think that if you didn't commit the murder of your wife and your son, and this is the argument I'd make if I'm the prosecutor, if you didn't commit the murder of your wife and your son, what would be the reason you have to lie to law enforcement? This was a family that was part of law enforcement. They were part of the law in the whole community for decades upon decades and generations. And so he's not really in the position to be the person that would make sense to say, oh, you know what, I lied to them and that's not what I should have done. I mean, it just, to me, it defies logic. And I think that was the most damaging piece of evidence against him. And let's remember, and I have a lot of respect for defense lawyers, as I am one myself, and I do think that we should just absolutely defend our clients as vigorously and as thoroughly as possible. And I love Dick Harpootlian today coming out saying there's more holes in this case than Swiss cheese. I think that might be a little bit of a stretch. I think that, you know, he has a right to a new trial. He has a right to due process, but the evidence is still the evidence. And if you look at the court ruling here by the Supreme Court to overturn these convictions, it doesn't say anything about the strength or quality of the evidence against right. Alex Murdaugh. This was a procedural issue. The evidence is still the evidence. I do think at a second trial, the government will prevail again, unless there is some alternative theory, unless there's some new evidence. I know I heard him talk about some new DNA evidence. I don't know where that's going to lead. If there is something that would help the jurors make sense out of why Alex Murdaugh would have lied, then maybe. But in the end, I think the evidence is still going to rule the day.
1: Now, the week is young, but we still have more happenings, more goings on in another major criminal case that many of us are paying attention to, and that involves Luigi Mangione, the man accused of murdering the CEO of United Healthcare, Brian Thompson. A judge in New York Monday ruled that certain evidence will be allowed in, some will not be allowed in. It sounds like the gun that he's alleged to have used and a notebook found in his backpack will be allowed in. But a cell phone, a passport, a wallet, a magazine for the gun are out. What are we to make of why some of it's suppressed and why some of it isn't?
5: Honestly, I found this to be an extremely odd ruling because, remember, everything was in the bag, right? So all of right. these items are in the bag. So to me, I think he definitely split the baby. I think he definitely decided to keep some evidence in and not keep some evidence in. And he gave reasons for those. But to me, at the end of the day, if you believe that the police officers had a right to go into and inventory that bag at any point, I'm not so sure it matters at what point they found certain pieces of evidence. So the judge's ruling was really that the gun and the manifesto, which is basically in his notebook, that those were things that the police found after he was under arrest and after the bag was being inventoried incident to that arrest. Mm-hmm. He found that the other items were found in that backpack prior to that happening. So it was really more of a timeline issue. So although I can understand the logic in terms of the way he lays it out, I think at the end of the day, legally, I found it to be a little bit odd. I thought it was really going to be more of an all or nothing. But again, I'm not so sure it moves the needle very much for the defense, because if the gun and his words about what he hated about the healthcare industry and how he wanted to do things to change it and what he was going to do about it. So I think at the end of the day, you know, the strongest evidence against him remains intact. And I think that this was probably a pretty bad day for Luigi Mangione in court today.
1: Finally, Donna, before I let you go, we know Luigi Mangione has a fan base. There are people who say they're inspired by his alleged murder of Brian Thompson, like this man accused of starting the Palisades fire. There's a woman in Florida who's accused of making threats against an insurance company. He has supporters standing outside of court. One of them was like holding a sign, I think, that said Mangione's experiencing double jeopardy. He is facing state and federal cases. Is it rare to pursue them simultaneously?
5: It is not. And I usually use the example of Derek Chauvin in the George Floyd circumstance. Mm. Remember, Derek Chauvin was tried in both federal and state court. He was convicted in both places. There are different jurisdictions in terms of local versus federal law, and different laws apply given different aspects of the case. And so it is not unusual. And so Luigi Mangione, of course, as we know, will be spared the death penalty given the judge's ruling in federal court, which, again, I think was the right ruling legally. And she called it a tortured decision because it doesn't seem to make sense that stalking would not be a violent crime, given the fact that, you know, Mr. Thompson was shot and killed and stalked, and that's what ended up getting him killed. But at the end of the day, Luigi Mangione will not be facing the death penalty. So that was a win for the defense team. And, you know, I think that the dual jurisdictions will be working to prosecute him. And I think they will probably be successful in both places, regardless of the amount of support he has. But you're right, Jessica, the fact that they have any support for someone who would stand on a street in the middle of Manhattan and shoot someone in the back because you don't like the business that they're involved in is quite scary. But here we are in a world where, you know, anytime you have social media, you can find groups of people who agree with you, and you can find, you know, no matter how maybe strange or rare it would seem, you're always going to be able to find a group of people who will cheer you on. And that's what happened here. And, you know, this is not a group of people standing outside the courthouse because they believe he didn't do it. They're cheering for him, even though they know that he did. They just think that he's justified. And it's pretty frightening. And to see these other sort of copycat situations out there, it's very scary to see what can happen. And for all the good that social media may bring us, it also brings some very dark corners of the world that are brought to light here. And we're watching that take place.
1: Donna Rotunno, thank you so much for your time and your expertise. We appreciate it.
5: You're so welcome. Anytime.

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9: How would you feel if you knew that your work would redefine your own artistic genre? This was a humbling thought one amateur director would surely contend with. San Antonio, 1926. Tasked by Paramount to direct their own military drama, 29-year-old William Wellman taps into his expertise as an aerial combat veteran to deliver a realistic portrayal of life as a pilot during the First World War. With an historically large budget and access to military personnel, Wellman would painstakingly recreate dogfights and battlefields using cameras mounted to airplanes, and even trained his two male leads to fly, as opposed to mounting them on stationary planes in a studio, as they strafed over sets in a Texas airfield. And yet, such technological innovations were supplanted by Wellman's perfectionism, who dragged production on for months to wait for the right weather conditions to backdrop his battles.

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2: Lost this postseason. A big reason why San Antonio was pretty good. Victor Wembanyama, 41 points, 24 rebounds, and 3 block shots. Meanwhile, on the ice, Alex Newhook lights the lamp in overtime. Game 7, second round between Montreal and Buffalo. The Canadiens win 3-2 in the extra session. They'll next face Carolina in the Eastern Conference Finals. That's sports on the Fox News Rundown. Jay Berman, Fox News.
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4: And ACC Commissioner Jim Phillips, friend of the show, by the way, is finally saying out loud what other commissioners have been too scared to admit. ESPN is the one holding the remote control for the college football playoff. And who is also in lockstep with ESPN? Well, it's likely the good friend over there at the SEC. Old angry white guy fetch, Greg Sankey. He's in bed with ESPN, who, by the way, in college football, the SEC is ESPN's biggest partner. Jim Phillips said this. ESPN has been pretty clear with all of us that they'd like to stay at 12, maybe 14, but no higher than 16. Jim Phillips, who might be the smartest man in all of college athletics, wants to expand to 24. Now, again, they should want it to expand to 24, because what is happening here is it's becoming an SEC, and it will become an SEC big.
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11: Well, L.A. mayoral candidate Spencer Pratt, Republican, has a quality you cannot teach: authenticity. His artificial intelligence ads are absolute bangers. They are effective. They are biting. They are hilarious. They will change the way campaign ads are done for the foreseeable future. And look, before you say, hey, a Republican can't win in Los Angeles, well, California has elected plenty of Republican celebrities before. Ronald Reagan, two-term governor. Arnold Schwarzenegger, two-term governor. Sonny Bono, Palm Springs mayor and congressman. Clint Eastwood, mayor of Carmel, California. And when you look at just how unpopular Karen Bass is, there is a real opportunity here for Pratt. She is currently at, get this, 25% approval. Her big proposal that she offered last week was free replacement teeth for meth users. No, really. And her handling, obviously, of the wildfires was and is horrific. She wasn't even in the country at the time. Even more horrific is that 17 months later, very few homes have been rebuilt in the Palisades, something Pratt has been focused on like a laser when he's not hammering Bass on homelessness and drugs and taxes. And the latest poll from Emerson College has Pratt jumping 12 points in 1 month and is now within single digits of Bass, who was so scared of Pratt that she backed out of a debate that was supposed to be held earlier this month. Stay tuned, folks. Spencer Pratt winning in Los Angeles could be the political story of the year. I'm Joe Concha.
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5: What's the boldest idea you've ever had? Sometimes, all it takes to bring people together is a single dream. Canada, 1977. Teenage athlete Terry Fox is diagnosed with a form of cancer that necessitated the amputation of his right leg. Nevertheless, Fox was grateful for the care he was given and sought to raise awareness about the importance of cancer research. And so, he proposed a bold idea: a solo run across the country, during which he sought to raise $24 million, or $1 per Canadian citizen at the time. Armed with a prosthetic running leg, Fox began his marathon of hope in 1980 at the tip of the Canadian East Coast. From there, he continued to run 26 miles per day, during which he was encouraged by fans of his noble cause. Unfortunately, after 143 days and 3,339 miles, Fox was forced to quit his run after his cancer had returned and spread to his lungs, which would lead to his untimely death at the age of 22 in 1981. However, not only has Terry Fox become a national hero, but more than $900 million have since been donated in his name toward the cause for a cure he gave his life for.
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7: Is not being bombed today. I'm Dave Anthony, Fox News. President Trump says that was the plan, to resume the attacks with nuclear talks stalled, but
8: I was asked by Saudi Arabia, Qatar, UAE, and some others if we could put it off for 2 or 3 days, a short period of time, because they think that they are getting very close to making a deal.
9: The Iranians released a few statements overnight, with the country's president, Masoud Pezeshkian, saying dialogue does not mean surrender, and a senior Iranian official, Mohsen Razi, attacking President Trump on X, saying he sets a deadline for a military attack and then canceled it himself, with the false hope that he will surrender the Iranian nation and officials, the iron fist of the powerful armed forces, and the great nation of Iran will force them to retreat and surrender.
7: That's Fox's Trey Yingston, Tel Aviv. Security is bolstered at mosques and cities across the U.S. after what's being called a hate crime in California. A shooting at the Islamic Center of San Diego. Three people were killed, including a security guard. Police Chief Scott Wall says
10: his actions were heroic. And undoubtedly, he saved lives today.
7: Fox's Alex Hogan reports the two attackers were teenagers.
11: Shots rang out at the center just before noon Pacific time yesterday. Police responding in full force because they were already searching for one of the suspects. The teen's mom had actually called police about 2 hours prior after seeing that some of her weapons were missing and finding a note from her teenage son.
7: He and the other teen were found dead in a car blocks away from the center. It's believed they shot themselves. The polls are opening now in Georgia and Pennsylvania, among the six states holding primaries today. In Kentucky, in what's been the most expensive House race ever, President Trump is urging voters to oust Thomas Massie, calling into a campaign rally last night.
12: I say it's the worst Republican congressman in the history of the country. I think he's just horrible. He's been a horrible, horrible person.
7: The president's backing Massey's challenger. Massey says the seat belongs to the people, not the president. America's listening to Fox News.
4: 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Here's what you need to know.
13: Good morning. Well, we got some crashes that are in the final stages, one involving a pedestrian up at Jackson and Reney, and that's just south of 40. They were kind of off the road, but you would have seen the police in the area there. We've got them picking up the last of the barrels on Midtown 240 southbound right around I-40, so that traffic heavy coming down from Jackson Avenue. And a crash also wrapping up in Collierville on Houston Levy and Poplar. I'm Woody with your total traffic.
14: Here's your forecast from News Channel 3. Mostly sunny and warm. We're nearing 90 today, but showers and thundershowers will be likely later this afternoon and this evening, even a slight risk for severe weather. I'm News Channel 3's Todd Demers.
15: It's 77 now outside, 6:03, Tuesday, May 19th. 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
4: 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Here's Ditch and Tim with five things. First thing.
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17: Number one.
18: All right. Good morning, everybody. And yesterday, we got the story later in the day about these kids. This is an ongoing saga. It actually happened over the weekend, but it came to light yesterday. A couple of kids pulled a gun on a 74-year-old man over in the Cooper Young neighborhood over the weekend. There was a Cooper Young garden walk going on. 74-year-old man saw some kids in the yard looking to take some things, and he told them to leave. They came back the next day, started taunting him, and then they were down the street taunting him further. And he walked down there, and they pulled out a gun. He's like, man, I don't care. You know, if you're going to do it now. And the kids walked away. But the kids were reported to be likely in the ages of 8 to 12.
15: Hmm.
18: Wow.
19: Number two.
15: So we have a little bit more of backstory, a little more context. The Mississippi State representative that was charged with a DUI, reckless driving, and other charges, apologized yesterday, said that he was speeding to the hospital because he was on the way to see his granddaughter. Representative Jeff Hale represents parts of DeSoto County in the House in Mississippi. Stopped by Hernando police on Friday night, booked into the DeSoto County jail and charged with speeding, reckless driving, driving under the influence, disorderly conduct, failure to comply. He said, on the evening of my arrest, I received an emergency phone call from my son and daughter-in-law informing me that my granddaughter was unconscious and not breathing, and they were en route to the hospital. In that moment, Hale said, I reacted as a first responder that I had been trained for more than 20 years. While driving to the hospital, I was providing emergency instructions through my wife over the phone in an effort to help my granddaughter. At that point, I was stopped by Hernando police for speeding. And he says, I want to publicly apologize to the officers of the Hernando Police Department and DeSoto County Sheriff's Office. That night, they encountered a terrified grandfather whose only concern was reaching the hospital as quickly as possible. He's due in court on August 26th.
18: Number three. We told you yesterday about some people acting a fool at the Ripley High School graduation. Well, now five people are charged and nine more are wanted after a fight broke out during the graduation last Thursday. And there are guys and gals that were arrested on this. The Lauderdale County Sheriff's Office said nine other suspects have not been charged. However, here's what the sheriff said. Quote, to those of you who believe you have escaped detection, understand this, you are only delaying the inevitable. I have the rest of my career to locate every single person responsible, and I assure you that we will not stop until each of you is held fully accountable for your actions.
15: Number four. All right, there's a guy charged with three counts of burglary of a boat. Police say that this clown, this loser, broke into the Memphis Riverboats facility over there on Riverside Drive, downtown Memphis. Devin Candiotti, I guess. I don't know how to say this clown's name. He's just a clown. We know that. He's charged with two counts of burglarizing a building and possession of burglary tools. He is jailed on a $5,000 bond. The owner of the business called police to say that their motion detector alarm system went off. And he checked the security cameras and saw a man walking along the gangway among the boats with a flashlight, and he had something in his hand. The man was walking around unlocking doors on two of the decks of the Memphis Queen 2. What is it? What? I'm trying to think about what might be on one of these boats that is worth breaking into steel.
18: I don't know.
15: Copper? What is it? What's this clown looking for? He went into a storage area and a kitchen area. I mean, you're not going to steal the kitchen appliances off these boats. It's a very strange thing to do. Did he think that there was money on the boats? I mean, they're not casino boats. Not a lot of thought process went through that, it doesn't sound like.
16: Number five.
18: And portions of the video from the No Kings rally where protesters were pepper sprayed were released yesterday by Shelby County District Attorney Steve Mulroy. He said there's too many hours of footage to review and redact, but relevant portions have been put out to the public. If you'll recall, there was a No Kings rally and some protesters had been in the street, and police officers in an escalating manner were able to subdue the protesters that would refuse from getting out of the street. And Memphis police claim that the escalated use of force was necessary and done by the book. Protesters said it was an excessive use of force. And Memphis police now saying that their statement remains the same, that multiple individuals obstructed traffic for 40 minutes. Officers made verbal requests. A human chain was made. Then they added, quote, as officers made some arrests, some individuals resisted and an officer deployed pepper spray. You can hear officers asking multiple times people to please move. And there were other things in there, but you can see that it's uploaded across the internets.
15: All right, 609. Yeah, those protesters, they won't take their own responsibility for excessively protesting when they formed that human chain to block the street.
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15: 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Go see the video if you want. The police actually, in many occasions, used the word please. And it wasn't until after, I don't know, 12, 13, 14 minutes, at least into the video that was released. I don't know if it was real-time video or how many edits were in there, but the police finally just had enough. These people, they say and they cry that the police were using excessive force. They were excessively protesting outside of their permitted bounds. And then they blocked the street. They actually got in front of police cruisers that were on the street trying to clear all the people off the street. And they formed a human chain in the middle of the street. So what the hell did you expect the police to do? I guess just stop and say, okay, we give up, and turn around and go back to wherever, you know, their precinct.
18: In some cities that happens. Not here, though.
15: And I'm glad it didn't happen here. And these guys kept trying to keep order, law and order of this group, and this group was not going to have it because, let's face it, they don't want kings. They were acting on behalf of King Soros in their protests, but they formed the human chain, and you hear one of the police officers say, hey, man, they're up on, they're in front of the cruiser or something. He made a comment about it, and that's when they all walked over and started telling him to get out of the street, and I was going to play some of it, but there's so many... there's so much language in there. You would have just heard a bunch of tones, and that's not really. I thought, you know what? This is just going to be layered with beep tones because of all of the foul language. And you get the idea. You can see it at newstalk989.com. But the whole point of the pepper spray was you weren't doing what you were told. And then when you excessively got in the front of police cruisers with a human chain and locked arms, that meant, okay, we're going to escalate this to the next level. What you going to do now? Well, they learned what they were going to do now, right?
18: Yep. Yes, they did.
15: So now, you know, now they want to cry about it. And I don't know what the point was by D.A. Mulroy releasing the video, because you always, you know, I'm always suspicious with when he does things like this, because we know his history of not being so supportive of law enforcement in the past and his soft on crime handling of the DA's office. So I'm assuming that he was releasing this to somehow magnify, oh, yeah, police bad. Look, they weren't doing anything. They were just walking down the street. Well, they're not supposed to be in the street. And then when they were told by Memphis police to get out of the street, I mean, there was one officer repeatedly said, please get off the street so we can talk about this. We can talk about this when you get off the street, please. And they were just literally being ignored. And it was when the No King clown show decided to turn it, to escalate it and form a human bond across the street to block police cars. That's when it was like, okay, I see where this is going to go. You guys are going to escalate this. Well, guess what? We don't play like that. And they pulled out their pepper spray and let them have it. Unfortunately, excuse me, a couple of officers got some residue of the pepper spray too, but they know how to deal with that stuff. They're trained in dealing with that. But that's it.
18: All of that video and you know, distilled down, edited down. I mean, did it change your mind on anything?
15: To me, it reinforced that they were wrong. Not police. Not police. The No Kings clown show was wrong in their actions. I did actually hear a couple of points in the video where, maybe it was just once, but I thought, wow, there actually is somebody in that group with some common sense and some decency. And a woman approached towards the beginning of it, a group of officers who were standing guard on the street, said, thank you for protecting us, or thank you for your service, or something. She thanked the police. And she went on about her way. And, you know, she, like most of them, I guess, kind of did what they were supposed to do and get off the street. But it was this more concentrated group that thought that the right idea, the smart idea, the smart thing to do was, let's just escalate this. Yeah, let's. And it was all of those with the color, the bright yellow or bright orange vests on. What are their roles in these protests? The King, the organizers, they have like protest managers or something. Are these the paid ones?
18: I don't know if a certain color vest it makes you a different rank. I don't know. That's a good question.
15: But it was all of those with the orange colored vest that locked arms in the middle of the street. And if they're supposed to be, you know, some sort of a manager of the situation by this organization that when they applied for the permit, the address they gave was Munford, wasn't it? Or Drummond's or somewhere up.
18: I believe Tipton County.
15: Yeah. Very interesting. But they're the ones who locked arms and were blocking police, and others got behind them. And the cops were pretty clear, as I saw it, telling them, get the hell out of the way, out of the street. And they just wouldn't do it. And so, you know, you escalated it and you paid the price. So sad, too bad. And now you want to cry about it. And I don't know. I think the video, if Mulroy's reason for releasing the video was, you know, oh, yeah, let's show the world just how brutal the Memphis Police Department is. Actually, I think it made the No Kings clown show look. It reinforced how they behaved. And if you agree that they got what they had coming to them or not, that the police had to get them out of the street after quite a while trying to get him out of the street. They finally decided, all right, well, we'll do it this way then. You're gonna form a human blockade in front of our police cars, then we're going to do it this way. We could either run you over or we could spray you with pepper spray. Obviously, running them over was not an option.
18: No, absolutely not.
15: And I don't think anybody, unless they laid across the hood of a police car, were touched by a police car. But it was the option was clear them, get them out of the street. And they did. So there you go. The video's up. But it reinforces just what a bunch of fools they were and how they were acting. These are adults. These are adult men, most of them, that got arrested, too. Well, aren't you proud? Hey, that's the other thing about these. You were talking about earlier. There was a fight at the graduation in Ripley. Is that where it was, or where was it?
18: Yes, yeah, Ripley, Tennessee. Yep.
15: What are you fighting about at a graduation?
18: I don't know. Somebody got disrespected. Somebody was sitting in somebody's seat when they went to the bathroom. Who, you know, or just starting something, or maybe somebody said a comment when somebody's kid walked across. Who knows?
15: People's level started. Of emotional control or lack of emotional control these days is, it's just off the charts. No ability to navigate through life situations without solving stuff by, you know, throwing fists. I saw that story. I thought, they're arresting all these kids. I'm like, it's graduation, man. It's supposed to be, you know, a great day for everybody. But, you know, one thing that always drove me nuts in the graduations that I attended for my daughters was they make it so clear, please don't yell or don't applaud as we're calling names, because somebody, you know, if you start cheering for someone, the next person in line, maybe their family won't hear their name as they get their diploma. But that never works.
18: No, it doesn't. It's like spelling bees. Same thing as spelling bees.
15: They always, you know, there's always that group that cheer and scream and yell. And it's like, didn't you hear the instructions? Please keep your applause and your screaming till the end of it all. But no, nah, people don't do that. It's emotional for people. And I get it. But yeah, it's rather interesting. And they found, what, 4 or 5 of the 9 that they want to arrest in this thing?
18: Yeah, they found 5 of the 14.
15: Oh, 14 of them. Wow.
18: Yeah.
15: All right, 901-683-0989. We will talk about that. Also, this hit-and-run driver that hit a 9-year-old in South Haven. Man, what the hell? South Haven police searching for a hit-and-run suspect who struck a 9-year-old on Saturday around 3 o'clock in the afternoon. 9-year-old was riding a mini bike. Chesterfield and Farmington. When a truck, or a car, I guess, hit him. And officers say the child was taken to Le Bonheur with serious injuries. But, of course, the coward who hit the kid did not stop. This coward was in a black Mercedes S550 model, Mississippi tag, real dark tinted windows, clearly up to no good, and decided that, you know, stopping after he hit the kid was not going to be what he was interested in doing, so... There you go.
18: That's a sad story, though, out of South Haven. A hit and run on the kid. All right, we have a terrific lineup for you today. Jonathan Savage joins us in about 15 minutes. There are some Americans that have been exposed to Ebola. First, it was a hantavirus. Now it's Ebola. Get the latest from him on that. We got the good, bad, and ugly coming up at 6:50. We also have your pop quiz clue. We're playing for Baron Von Upperbeam tickets coming up.
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13: T-Dot crews are grabbing the last of the barrels here on 340 Midtown southbound, right around I-40. So they're kind of in between Jackson and I-40, grabbing those last barrels. Traffic is slow through here. Please be careful and slow it down until they can get everything up and out of the way. An earlier crash at a Poplar and Houston Levee now out of the way. I'm Woody Hayes with your total traffic.
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15: 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Mono's been in the business for decades, has a lot of people that he's worked with. 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If you know somebody, if it's not you, but you know someone at work or a neighbor or a family member, recommend that they reach out to Mono. 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
2: 6:25 here in Memphis. Morning news. Tigers on tour. Meet the coaches at the Hueys in Germantown. 6 to 8 this evening. Part of their Tigers on Tour series. Meet Coach Huff. I believe Coach Hardaway will be there as well. The new coach for the women's basketball program.
3: Hannah Hayden
2: will be there. And others, you can meet them as their Tigers on Tour tonight, 6 to 8. And that is at the Hueys in Germantown, right there near Saddle Creek. Was it Farmington and Germantown Parkway?
3: Yes, sir. Yeah, tucked away right down in the, right down in that center. It's a great place to stop by and have a nice meal and check out and see what's up with the Tigers.
2: How about that, man? Nashville may get a Super Bowl before they even have the stadium complete. Owners of the NFL are expected to vote whether Nashville will get Super Bowl in 2030.
3: Yeah, I would suspect the stadium will be ready by then.
2: Yeah, I think they got, it's so, almost, I think the exterior of it is getting really close.
3: Yeah, I think they move in 2027, so I think it'll be okay.
2: They'll have 3 years. The city will have 3 years to prepare. That's. I'm not worried about the stadium. I guess the infrastructure of the city, is it ready for the Super Bowl? I mean, you know, they have the CMT Awards and all these country music events over the year, but I don't think... Well, they've never had anything, I think, the size of the Super Bowl. So we'll see how the city handles that. But
3: you think the city's downtown hotel here in Memphis will be ready in case we need to bus some people back and forth to the Super Bowl?
2: Might need to.
3: Could be. Never know. They're going to have that Buc-ee's ready. But I think Nashville knows what they're doing. I think they've hosted the NHL All-Star Game before. I mean, I know that's of a different scale than the Super Bowl. But Nashville will be determined to not fail for it to be a massive event because Nashville is one of those cities. They're bucking for Major League Baseball, too. I mean, they're wanting to put their best foot forward on everything, and they're shine on everything that they present. And I don't think the Super Bowl will be any different.
2: They also say that they have college football playoffs coming. WrestleMania is planned. What else is I see on the list? Final Four. Now I'm not sure how you're going to do the Final Four at the football stadium, but maybe they're just talking about the city in general and the events that are coming.
3: Oh, they always, you know, they've had the Final Four for basketball in the Superdome. That's a football stadium. I mean, they do that all the time. They have them in these giant arenas that are way too big for basketball because, you know, they always have like the court up on a platform.
2: Oh yeah.
3: It's weird how they do it, but I mean, it's a cash cow.
2: The $2 billion price tag for the stadium, they believe over the next 30 years, the projected income or economic impact from the spending, your $2 billion investment is going to net you $33.7 billion.
3: Good ROI, my brother.
2: Yeah, that's a economic impact for Nashville over the next 30 years. Man, come on, Memphis, step it up. I know our stadium, our Simmons Bank Liberty Stadium, that thing's looking nice. That is looking sharp. The improvements that have been made during the offseason, and the University of Memphis is expected to get the keys, the full keys to the Cadillac.
3: Yep, and it is critical that they get some concerts in there, too. I know the whole Chris Brown thing kind of fell apart because the stadium just wasn't quite ready, and there were some logistics that needed to be done. But I think once a couple of concerts get in there and some of these promoters see, okay, hey, this is a good place to come, I think now that they've built it and they've renovated it and they got the tunnel going, I think that it will be, as you say, I think it'll be wide open for business. And I think it'll be a beautiful thing. Just got to get that first concert or two under the belt. And I think the University of Memphis picking that up and then getting the money to renovate, I think that's going to pay off for the city. I think it's a great move. All right, it's 6:30. Coming up in just a few moments, we're going to talk to Jonathan Savage. First, it was the hantavirus. What now? But there's some Americans infected with a deadly disease. We'll tell you about that. Good, Bad, and the Ugly in 20 minutes and your pop quiz clue on the way as well. It is 6:31.
4: I'm Gianna Gelosi. Two teenage gunmen opened fire outside the Islamic Center of San Diego Monday afternoon, killing three people before taking their own lives a few blocks away. Before the shots rang out, police scrambled to find the teens after one of their mothers reported her son was suicidal and her guns were missing.
5: She believed her son was suicidal, and she began to share information that several of her weapons were missing.
4: That's Police Chief Scott Wall. The attack is being investigated as a hate crime. President Trump says he's pausing a major attack on Iran, posting on Truth Social.
6: We will not be doing the scheduled attack of Iran tomorrow, but have further instructed them to be prepared to go forward with a full large-scale assault of Iran on a moment's notice in the event that an acceptable deal is not reached.
4: It's Fox's Trey Yingst. 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
8: T-Dot crews are grabbing the last of the barrels here on 240 Midtown southbound, right around I-40. So they're kind of in between Jackson and I-40, grabbing those last barrels. Traffic is slow through here. Please be careful and slow it down until they can get everything up and out of the way. An earlier crash at a Poplar and Houston levee now out of the way. I'm Woody Hayes with your total traffic.
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11: 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Mostly sunny and warm. We're nearing 90 today, but

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2: Well, dadgummit, first it was the hantavirus, and now there is another outbreak, and this does impact some Americans from the latest reports, but don't take my word for it. Joining us from Fox News Radio in London, Jonathan Savage with us today. Jonathan, good morning. How you doing?
3: Hey, good morning. I'm not too bad. Thank you. Scotland's just announced the World Cup squad, so getting very real. Getting very real over here.
1: Oh, yeah.
2: Very nice. Very nice. That's, yeah, I can't believe that we're just a month away from having the matches underway. I mean, that's absolutely incredible. Okay, so first the hantavirus, Ebola has reared its ugly head again?
3: Yeah, this is a new outbreak of the Ebola virus. It is in the Democratic Republic of Congo and Uganda, and the World Health Organization has declared it an international public health emergency. There are at least 500 suspected cases and at least 131 deaths, but researchers say the real number could already be much higher. This is a rare strain of Ebola for which there are no approved vaccines or treatments. One American medical missionary has been infected and several other Americans have been exposed. There's been emergency measures underway and the State Department has issued travel restrictions.
2: That's absolutely incredible. Now, historically, is Ebola easily transmitted?
3: Yeah, it can be easily transmitted. It spreads through direct contact with infected bodily fluids from, you know, sweat, saliva, blood, vomit, all the rest of it. Clearly, it's a very dangerous thing to be involved in the treatment of. But also, with this outbreak now appearing in eastern Congo's largest city, an urban outbreak might be harder to control because of the dense populations and transport links.
2: Oh, wow. Is there any report? I would assume if there are Americans over there, perhaps are they? Do you, any idea if they're there on business or it's missionary work? I know that that's. Go ahead.
3: I believe it's missionary work, including medical missionary work, and Americans who are in the affected region are being moved very quickly. The State Department has also announced a do not travel order for Americans to the Ituri province in the Democratic Republic of Congo. That is the hotspot. The State Department says they will not be able to provide any emergency assistance in that area.
2: Oh, mercy me. That sounds like that's going to be a problem situation. But again, that right now it is confined essentially to that region at this point, right?
3: Well, as best people know, however, the World Health Organization say that it's spreading faster, very possibly, than originally thought, because the more that they investigate, the clearer it becomes that the cases have spread to other areas. And this is part in a place where there has been a lot of conflict, and conflict leads to large-scale movements of people as they try and get away from the violence.
1: Mm. How do they contain something like this? It sounds like it's hard.
3: It is hard, especially for a strain that has no vaccine or treatment. The World Health Organization says that there are measures countries can do to stop the spread of the virus, to do with communicating the risk to people, engaging with the communities, and not having large gatherings of people. The government of Uganda has postponed the annual Martyrs' Day celebrations. That can attract up to 2 million people. WHO is thanking the government there for cancelling that.
2: Oh, wow, incredible. Hey, I want to go back to something you said when you first came on. So you're you follow Scotland?
3: Yes, absolutely. I'm a Scotland fan. I'll be going to one of our warm-up matches in about 10 days' time against Curaçao, and I can't wait for the World Cup. I'll be staying up all night for the whole month. No sleep for me.
2: So who's your goalkeeper in this? Is it Angus Gunn or is it Craig Gordon? Who's older than all of us?
3: I know. Well, he's not older than me, unfortunately. We've got three goalkeepers in the squad, and they played about six games between them in the last 12 months.
2: Oh,
3: so
2: no.
3: we're lacking anyone who's kind of match fit. I think I'd probably play Angus Gunn, but you know, it's a bit of a toss up.
2: I tell you what,
3: we won't need to worry about that because we're going to have the ball in the other team's half for the entirety of all our games.
2: Well, I hope so. Next month, we'll definitely have to keep very close tabs when we check in with you on what's happening with Scotland. Hopefully, it's more than just a few matches and then out. Hopefully, they can press on. We'll adopt Scotland over here on the morning show along with the USA. How about that?
3: Oh, I love it. I love it. Let's do it.
2: All right, my friend. Hey, we will talk to you again really, really soon. There's Jonathan Savage from London.
1: Thanks, Savage.
3: Take care. Bye-bye.
2: I've only met one other Scotland follower before. For soccer.
1: Oh, okay.
2: Yeah.
1: There you go. All right. Memphis Morning News here, 6:41 now. 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That's our number here to the studio. He sounds like he's pretty excited Jonathan Savage, about the World Cup. Yeah,
2: Scotland is kind of the Grizzlies of world soccer. You don't expect them to win the whole thing, you know. But there's a loyal following. But, you know, that's less than a month away. And that's going to be taking over the sports headlines here very, very soon. Because the NBA Finals will be over by then. So San Antonio beat Oklahoma City last night. That was a shocking. They beat Oklahoma City in Oklahoma City to take a 1-0 lead in the Western Conference Final last night. Victor Wembanyama apparently is the next great thing.
1: Pretty handily, too. Tim will be going to Kansas City, I think, for the match there. Is that right?
2: I'm going there to go visit some family. The World Cup will be taking place. Unfortunately, it will be several days after I leave. But Arrowhead Stadium is going to be one of the sites. And I can't wait to go around the city because they've been preparing for this for a long, long time. Because the Hunt family, which actually has some fingerprints here in bringing football at one time to Memphis. There are some ties here. They have gone all out for soccer. There should be pretty big deal. I just hope USA wins a couple games.
1: Now I just hope that people don't bring these viruses from wherever they came from to this country this summer.
2: Yes, I mean, how do you check? You know, how do you check for that, immunizations? But I mean, our borders have been wide open with tens of millions of people, and who knows who's been vaccinated for what and if at all. But to your point, that's certainly a risk that is going to be, looked at, and it'll be all the major cities too involved with this. One other quick note: I'm not going to soccer us to death this morning. But Arthur Blank, the owner of the Atlanta Falcons and Atlanta United, the Atlanta Mercedes-Benz Dome is a host site for the World Cup. And Arthur Blank, during all of the events at that stadium, keep concession prices at $5 and under for virtually everything. And he is not raising the prices for the World Cup. So you can get you can get like a beer for $5. You can get popcorn for like $2, a hot dog for like $2.
1: Because that's all you'll have left after you pay $3,000, $4,000, $5,000 for
2: true.
1: A ticket just to get in the building. It's like, thanks for that. It cost me a second mortgage to get in the building for the match. But yeah, I appreciate you throwing me a bone here.
2: Yeah. Yeah, that's, but I mean, they're essentially the only stadium that's doing that. And he always does that, though. And I think the Chick-fil-A will be open, too. Get you a sandwich.
1: 6:44, Memphis Morning News time here. We'll dive into the good, the bad, and the ugly. And Tim's got a pop quiz clue coming up. We'll do that next.
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2: I looked at my calendar this morning, and I've got appointments set, and I've got things to do today, and then I looked at the holidays. As there's only one today. There's one holiday today. Did you guys know about this? It's the holiday of Just Because. That's right. In fact, every day is the holiday of Just Because. You have graduations, Mother's Day, Father's Day, birthday, anniversaries, There are so many reasons to celebrate, and Hallmark will tell you that all day long. But you can make any day a holiday, the holiday of just because. And really, that's a fantastic way to show somebody how much you care about them, is not to wait until some card or some store or tells you that you're supposed to celebrate on this day. If it's in your heart, go for it. And nobody does just because better than Special Things Antique and Estate Jewelry. Victoria has been helping folks in the area for years now over at 7529 Stage Road, right there in the shops of Appling Way. You go in, and what you're going to find in the showcase is you're going to find that she's done a lot of hard work to bring you beautiful, unique, one-of-a-kind pieces of jewelry that are going to be very hard to find elsewhere in the Mid-South. And what you're also going to find is someone who has a staff there, and she's the same way, that's going to help you pick out just the right gift. If you're looking to give somebody just a terrific gift, go see Victoria. She has jewelry for the ladies, for the guys, for the kids, necklaces, earrings, estate rings, bracelets, lavaliers, pendants. She has so much in there that's just absolutely amazing. Go in, tell her who you're buying for. And then maybe it's for yourself. Maybe it's for retail therapy. Maybe that's the reason today. She's going to help you find just the right gift for the person you're looking for. 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
3: All right. At 7:20, we got the pop quiz. I'm going to give you four answers. I'm going to give you one of the wrong answers right now. 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
2: So there it is. Be listening, and you could win some tickets to Baron Von Opperbean.
4: Ditch and Jim with a good, the bad, and the ugly. First, the good.
3: Wow, President Trump going big and actually partnering up with Mark Cuban? It's true. President Trump announced yesterday that TrumpRx.gov is expanding the number of drugs nearly sevenfold by adding 600 generics to the website. And he said he's doing this after successfully working with industry partners. 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And in theory, they are the same thing. Yet many consumers do not ask for them. They don't know about them. And Trump said that the website will offer the lowest prices on drugs that tens of millions of Americans need.
2: And the website is TrumpRx.com. That's the
3: No, TrumpRx.gov.
2: .gov.
3: Yes, sir.
2: That's the other thing that is not getting any. The media is not mentioning that at all. It was very strange seeing Mark Cuban at the podium with Trump yesterday because they don't agree on most things, but
3: in fact, he campaigned. He campaigned for Kamala.
2: Yeah. So now he was standing there at the podium with Trump.
3: I went through all of these drugs. They have not posted one yet that will help treat Trump derangement syndrome. And that is your good news.
2: Okay.
4: Now the bad.
2: It's been 177 years, and it's finally coming to an end. And honestly, I thought that this had ended a long time ago. I did not realize that Schlitz beer was still being brewed. Did you know that?
3: No, I did not.
2: The final 80-barrel batch will honor their 1948 original recipe, and the Schlitz beer, that's Pabst Brewing. Now, I know that you can get a PBR still, but Pabst Brewing has officially shut down Schlitz after 177 years. At one point, Schlitz beer was the country's largest brewer, and it essentially was the beer that made Milwaukee famous. Was it Schlitz beer that was on Laverne and Shirley at the beginning?
3: Shots,
2: okay.
3: I guess that was a play on that brand, yeah.
2: Wisconsin Brewing Company's Kirby Nelson will be the honorary guy to cook up one last 80-barrel batch coming up on May 23rd in Verona, Wisconsin, using Schlitz 1948 recipe, which he says is its glory days recipe. I don't know if you... I don't recall seeing Schlitz around here, although I don't drink beer anymore, so I don't... You know, I'm not looking for it.
3: Yeah, but, same here.
2: They say that Schlitz is going to go out with dignity and respect. And their final run, you can pre-order for the final run on May 27th.

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1: This explanation is usually the correct one. You are right. 40% of Team USA Olympians who participated in the 2026 Winter Olympics were current or former NCAA athletes. The impact for U.S. athletes competing in the Summer Games, 65% of Team USA composed of current or former NCAA athletes. So perhaps the pipeline to the Olympics is about to dry up. That includes swimming. Mm. That includes, if in some cases, tennis, volleyball, could be basketball, not basketball, but softball, baseball. You know, these sports are just kind of dropping off here and there, depending on the university's, you know, individual needs. We just saw Arkansas lose its tennis program. They dropped it.
2: They're like, hey, if you're not making us money, we ain't putting any money into it, apparently.
1: Yeah, this is, this was in.
2: I mean, we kind of saw this coming, didn't we?
1: Yeah, yeah. Football, men's basketball generated more than $103 million in revenue at North Carolina during the 2024-25 year. They had $66 million in expenses with $37 million in extra revenue. The Tar Heels are paying Belichick $10 million a season and new men's basketball coach Michael Malone an average of $8.3 million a season. The university's other 26 sports reported $26 million in revenue and $48 million in expenses. That doesn't work.
2: No.
1: The math ain't math in there.
2: 901-683-0989, 1133 on our Rick's Powder Coating text line says, Schlitz was produced as well in Memphis on Rains. The old Schlitz bell is still visible.
1: I believe that is factually accurate. That's around the corner from James Pest Management's head office. That's right. Absolutely. Over there, Winchester near Outland Road. I know exactly where they're talking about. Yep. In fact, that facility went through, I believe, several name changes just because I lived out in that area for a time. I think that brewery changed names to a couple of other different names at least.
2: What is it? What's happening there now?
1: Oh, I don't recall.
2: They're not brewing now?
1: Well, I don't know. I mean, they could be. Unless they've gutted it and fitted it out for something else.
2: And then there's this. If we're talking nostalgia, this guy's name is Tim Sparks.
3: It looks exactly like the one that I remember from when I was a kid.
4: Yeah, that's what we were after. People come from 2 and 3 hours away, and I'm not making that up.
5: At Pizza Hut, they even brought back Pac-Man. But for Sparks, this is much more than a game. It's a mission to rebuild places where families can connect.
4: If we could get them in here as a family, they do tend to put their phones down and actually have conversations and speak with each other.
2: So this guy has purchased 80 Pizza Hut franchises, and specifically the old school with the red roof, A-frame style roof, and he's retrofitting them to be the old school Pizza Huts with the plaid tablecloths, the big red glasses, the Pac-Man table games, the salad bar, the pizza bar. And he says people are just... it's very successful.
1: It, man, thinking that evokes some memories. Oh, some good memories. At the end of baseball season, get together, pizza party.
2: Yep. Well, at my little town in Colorado where I grew up, man. When the

0: covered through and through.
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4: What's the boldest idea you've ever had? Sometimes, all it takes to bring people together is a single dream. Canada, 1977.

0: Teenage athlete Terry Fox is diagnosed with a form of cancer that necessitated the amputation of his right leg. Nevertheless, Fox was grateful for the care he was given and sought to raise awareness about the importance of cancer research. And so, he proposed a bold idea: a solo run across the country, during which he sought to raise $24 million, or $1 per Canadian citizen at the time. Armed with a prosthetic running leg, Fox began his Marathon of Hope in 1980 at the tip of the Canadian East Coast. From there, he continued to run 26 miles per day, during which he was encouraged by fans of his noble cause. Unfortunately, after 143 days and 3,339 miles, Fox was forced to quit his run after his cancer had returned and spread to his lungs, which would lead to his untimely death at the age of 22 in 1981. However, not only has Terry Fox become a national hero, but more than $900 million have since been donated in his name toward the cause for a cure he gave his life for.
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3: 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I knew it was time to figure out Medicare, and I had questions like when to enroll and...
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4: The plan was to resume bombing Iran today. I'm Dave Anthony, Fox News.
5: I put it off for a little while, hopefully maybe forever.
4: And President Trump says he halted that plan to end the ceasefire because several Gulf countries asked him to let talks continue to try to make a deal.
5: And if we can do that where there's no nuclear weapon going into the hands of Iran, I think, and if they're satisfied, we will be probably satisfied also.
4: The president is telling the military to be ready at a moment's notice.
6: But until some sort of peace agreement is signed, Iran remains in control over the Strait of Hormuz, with nearly all commercial ships still effectively blocked from transiting the strait. Crucial supplies of fertilizer are blocked, as well as other critical goods. In some areas of the world, there are now deep shortages of fuel.
4: Fox's Jeff Paul in Dubai. They're voting now in four of the six states holding primaries today. In Kentucky, the most expensive primary race ever pits Thomas Massie, who the president calls the worst Republican congressman in history, against a Trump-backed challenger, Ed Gallrine, who tells Fox
7: he has blocked the president's attempt to unleash our economy, reduce taxes, build the border wall.
4: Massey says outside money is trying to buy a seat that belongs to the people, not the president. They're also starting to vote now in Alabama, and this is unusual.
8: For voters in four of Alabama's seven congressional districts, voting will be open, but results will be immediately canceled due to the U.S. Supreme Court recently ruling Alabama can throw out its current congressional district map in favor of an old one. The districts will have another primary in August.
4: Fox's Evan Brown. Security's beefed up at mosques in the U.S. The day after a shooting at the Islamic Center in San Diego, three people were killed in an attack carried out by teenagers found dead in a car blocks away.
9: The suspects at this point appear to have died from self-inflicted gunshot wounds.
4: San Diego Police Chief Scott Wall, a mother of one of the teens, had called the cops to report her son was missing, along with weapons in her car, and he was suicidal. America's listening to Fox News.
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10: So continuing to pick up for us along the interstates on the big three, 240, 40, and 55, although everything is still rolling at speed limit. 385 still looks pretty good. Not seeing any major issues going on for you right now. But we do have an injury crash coming in now in the Whitehaven area, Shelby Drive near Auburn Road, and Memphis Fire should be on the scene any minute. I'm with you with your total traffic.
11: Here's your forecast from News Channel 3. Mostly sunny and warm. We're nearing 90 today, but showers and thundershowers will be likely later this afternoon and this evening, even a slight risk for severe weather. I'm News Channel 3's Todd Demers.
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15: And now sports.
16: NBA playoffs back in session last night. Western Conference Final Game 1. Oh, boy. Most of the game actually dominated by the road team. San Antonio Spurs take down the Oklahoma City Thunder in the Game 1 of this best-of-seven series, 122-115. The Cavaliers and the Knicks will go at it in Game 1 of the Eastern Conference Finals later this evening. In the NHL, the Final Four is now set after Montreal went into Buffalo and took them down in overtime 3-2 to win that series 4-3. They'll take on Carolina while Vegas takes on Colorado over in the West for the Final Four. Memphis Tigers baseball back at it tomorrow. They're in the conference tournament. They'll play Charlotte tomorrow afternoon. And the Redbirds, they're in Iowa all week.
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12: You know, 7:05 here, Memphis Morning News Time. We just never know really what's going to spark interest. And we got to put some messages on our Rick Spotter Coding text line. We were talking about Schlitz Brewing. After 177 years, they're calling it quits. And this brewery down on Rains was brought up by one of you and where they used to brew Schlitz. And it was operational under Coors Brands, Stroh's for a while, apparently. The last message we got on this was that Blue City Brewery now owns the location, and it is active. I thought this other one was interesting. They brew Twisted Tea on Rains, and I haul beer to La Crosse, Wisconsin in a tank to PBR. This is a driver listening. Apparently, he's got a tank full of PBR headed up to Wisconsin to be put in their PBR cans, or the oil swill, as they call it.
16: Wow. That's a little bit of a haul. Holy cow.
12: I don't recall. Paul says that Schlitz beer was a good one. He enjoyed that, he says, in the 70s during my youth.
16: Paul, I think Paul would enjoy pretty much any brand. He seems like he would be very open-minded.
12: Yeah. The Schlitz bell still visible at that location. My grandfather used to drink Schlitz when he lived in Chicago. A lot of messages on the board regarding Schlitz beer. Yeah. Also talking about the resurgence of, well, they're called Pizza Hut Classics. It's one investor in particular who is has opened. He said in the interview that the classic Pizza Hut locations they're hard to find. The old ones with the red A roof, you know, if there is one existing, it's been converted to like a Mexican restaurant or something else. But he also said original motif for those old Pizza Hut restaurants is really hard to find. The Pizza Hut
16: stained glass
12: lanterns hanging over the tables. But he's made a serious effort to do that, and the throwback to the old Pizza Hut. Because think about it, man. That's what you used to do. You used to go out and sit down at the pizza bar or the salad bar. Kids would play on the Pac-Man or the Defender tabletop games. You would drink endless pitchers of Pepsi because they'd have those big red cups. This owner is throwing back to that, and he says they're our most successful franchises. They call them Pizza Hut Classic.
16: I hope it's successful. I think there are a lot of good times to be had. Just sitting down over a meal or just going old school.
12: And he said that his goal is to get people off their phones and engaged in conversation, and they're seeing it again because, you know, parents are bringing their kids in, and they're, you know, this is where we grew up at these restaurants, these Pizza Huts. And so we didn't have phones. We hung out. We talked, played the video games. I just remember the booths were always kind of not the booths, but the tables at the pizza that I was at was always really wobbly. It's like, can you tighten these table legs?
16: You know, or at least put five sugar packets underneath. Yeah. Or the Splenda, whatever everybody's using.
12: The glass coasters, we used to have to stack those up and put them underneath the table legs. So 901-683-0989, our number here. Yesterday, Judge Jeanine, as she's known, but she oversees the District of Washington, D.C. They just call it the District. Judge Jeanine is not playing around anymore she's going to hold parents responsible for their kids' behavior. Wow. What a concept.
15: Parents, do your jobs or we will do ours. And in the end, taxpayers will no longer subsidize the chaos caused by parental neglect. So parents, if you don't control your kids, the district will.
12: Oh, how about that?
16: Do some of that.
12: Even put the music behind it to even add a little bit more. But you've seen, I'm sure by now, the video of these idiots at a Chipotle there in the district. What do they call it? The Navy Yard or something like that? There's a certain area of Washington, D.C. where most of this is going on. And they're throwing chairs and they're just acting just like complete idiots.
15: It was not just violence occurring between individuals. It was simply destruction of property. It was a takeover of a restaurant by individuals who felt that they could get away with it. Well, they're not going to get away with it.
12: Good. It's finally to hear some tough talk. And that lady right there, Jeanine Pirro, she's somebody that you should know that when she says something, she means it.
15: If you think that being a teen gives you a pass to terrorize businesses and neighborhoods, you're about to find out otherwise. We will arrest you, and where we can, we will prosecute you aggressively, and we will prosecute your parents.
12: Yeah, so maybe the message will get to the parents. And she's saying that excuses will not work. If you say, well, I didn't know where they were at. I didn't know if it was after curfew, in trouble.
15: The city belongs to law-abiding residents, not roaming mobs looking to make a name for themselves or to contribute to the chaos or violence and to get social media attention. These are not kids being kids. This is criminal conduct.
12: That's a good point. Do you ever remember thinking to you and your buddies, hey, let's go to Chipotle or let's go to the old pizza as we're talking about or some other place. Mr. Burger was the place in my little town. We'd hang out at Pizza at Mr. Burger. Let's go there and throw chairs and just act. I don't understand where it is that these kids are getting the idea that this is acceptable behavior.
16: Where's the anger coming from? And if it's not anger, what's the point? What are you trying to accomplish by doing this?
12: Well, as Jeanine Pirro pointed out, and I think she's got a valid point there, social media clicks. These things often start on social media. Now, I don't know if that this teen takeover, if that's the point of this, or if this mob just decided, let's just run the city. Let's just run around. And if somebody gets in our way, we'll throw a chair or something. These guys were picking up, you know, these wooden chairs and stuff and just throwing them everywhere and smashing the place up. And the pathetic thing about this is their parents have any idea if any of this activity is on your kid's social media and you are following your kids as you should be on social media and paying attention to what they're doing there, you would know what they're up to when they leave the house. And it's not going to be excused, at least in Washington, D.C. And if this goes into other cities when these mobs think that, oh, well, look what they're doing in D.C., man, let's create one of these scenes in Memphis. And Jeanine Pirro says, parents, you will not be excused if you just say, well, I didn't know what he was up to. If you don't have any clue what your kid's doing, I don't know if there's a law for that, but she's going to certainly try to find one and put the parents under arrest, at least fine them. I heard somebody, I was surprised, Molly Hemingway, of all people, And I'll make sure that it was Molly Hemingway yesterday. I don't remember which one of the Fox shows. It wasn't Will Cain. I don't remember. But either way, she was a little skeptical about the fines because of the ability to pay. That should not be a decision maker on whether you charge somebody. If you're a parent and your kid's acting like that, and it's been stated that you're going to be fined $500 if your kid acts like this, and you're essentially a willing participant by ignoring what's going on, then so be it. I'm sorry. If you don't have $500, then we'll take payments.
16: Why don't we just have slide and scale for new cars? It's like the ability to pay. Well, for you, then $75.
12: Yeah.
16: $75 for the 2026 whatever.
12: Very strange. The delinquency of a minor is what it's called, and Judge Jeanine was very clear about that, that's one of the charges that will be used against parents when they act like this. It's for most of us, you know, at least who had some parenting in our life, you find that hard to believe. I do anyway, that was ever acceptable. I know in my household, not only was it not acceptable, but I didn't want to embarrass my family.
16: Yeah.
12: I mean, that for me, that was the big thing. I feared my dad, that's for sure. And really, and my mom too, because your mom was always like, wait till dad gets home. And it was like, oh man, I just sat in the bedroom and waited and waited and waited. And then when I heard the front door open or the garage door open, I was like, here it goes.
16: At that point, were you happy that it was about to be over with?
12: Yeah, yeah, because you'd hear this up the stairs. Mine was the bedroom at the very end of the hall. And just that slow walk, and the door would open. And I knew it was coming. But that didn't happen very often. Because A, I feared that, but also B, I didn't want to embarrass my family. Yeah. And that's exactly what that behavior does. You're not cool. I guess amongst their little clique that they're running around with, they think it's funny. But it's an embarrassment. It's an embarrassment. That's what it is. And so I'm all about it. Getting after the parents, man. If you're not going to parent your kids, A, don't have kids. B, if you can't pay fines, again, That's not on the justice system. Sorry. Know what the hell your kid is up to. Take it out of their income tax return. That's what we got one suggestion here. If you owe fines at the end of the year, do you really think though that if you're a parent, if you're a single mom or even a father or a grandmother who, you know, there's that sympathy factor that's like, well, you know, grandma's stuck with these kids. She has a hard time controlling them. A lot of times though, it's the grandmas who understand being tough. But the idea of, well, there's charges and there's fines levied against you. And at the end of the year, you know, when and if you file a tax return, we're going to take that out of any money you're getting back. Sheriff Tuggle in DeSoto County ain't playing around either, apparently.
16: No, he is not. And that's kind of been how he's been. Not kind of been. That's how he's been from day one. And that's how he was. He is running the sheriff's office exactly as he promised on the campaign trail. It's like, we're not going to mess around here. There's too much at stake for DeSoto County.
12: And I'll tell you, this is a great point. Kind of counterpoint what I just said. I didn't want to embarrass my family. But we got a message here that says, what if that behavior actually is not an embarrassment to the family? What if it's encouraged? From where they come from, that's just how you do it, man. If you're not getting something or...
16: World owes me.
12: Yeah, exactly. If you, like Tim was saying earlier, if you feel like you were disrespected, all right, well, I'm going to show you and I'm going to trash the place. I mean, that's just... That level of... It's just disgusting. It's an embarrassment. And I know that maybe some parents are like, that's just kids being kids. No, it isn't. Not in the least. That is terrible, unacceptable behavior in society where, you know, we live by laws.
16: Did I see something on the text line? Yes. Worst we did were pickle races on the restaurant windows. If anybody's ever seen the movie Billy Madison, you know exactly what that is. First pickle to the bottom or the last one that stays on the window would win. I never participated in that, but I know what that means. And I'm going to guess, too, is even if you did the pickle race on the window, you probably wipe the window down so you wouldn't get busted if the server came back over. So, no.
12: Well, and, you know, to the thing about the embarrassment of the family, they clearly, these kids don't have respect for their parents or their mom or their dad. Whatever their home situation is, they don't have respect. They weren't taught, you respect me. You respect authority. You respect being civilized. They don't have that respect at home. So if they don't respect their mom and dad and maybe their siblings, then they certainly have very little respect for themselves. This is how you act, I guess. And I guess you're right, Tim. It's this, the world owes me. I'm gonna get what I want, whether it's your respect or however, whatever the caused that whole thing. I don't know. But when you watch the video of it, it's just disgusting. That's like animals running around the streets.
16: And it does seem like if there's an attitude of the world owes you something, there's some sort of entitlement. That doesn't necessarily mean enriching yourself. Sometimes that entitlement, that definition apparently is a broad one, which also means not just to enrich yourself, but to tear others down.
12: Mm-hmm. You know, and a lot of these messages about like when we were kids, I think some of the dumbest things that that's a great point. Someone says, I didn't do criminal stuff. We just did dumb things. And that's what we used to do. And I'm in high school, you know, every year, the senior class that was graduating, it was a small school. I think my graduating class was like 85 or 90. But every year, the seniors would do the senior prank. And you always had to one-up the senior class before you. And we just would do stupid things. Like one year, we went around town and picked up all the for sale signs in yards. And I know realtors aren't happy about that.
16: What?
12: And we covered the entire front yard of the schoolhouse with the for sale signs. And like that was cool. Then we had to take all the signs back and remember where they came from.
16: Ooh. I bet those were some interesting phone calls. If you got the signs wrong.
12: You know, we were talking about Coors beer and Schlitz beer. One year, the ultimate year was when, I graduated once in high school. But every year, we always tried to one-up the senior class in their prank. And one year, we climbed upon, because there was Coors Barley, was a big agriculture community where I grew up in Colorado. So I don't remember how we did it, but we got up on a grain silo and got the giant, massive Coors sign off of that thing.
16: Oh, boy.
12: Hauled it down the thing and then put it on my buddy's truck, and it covered the entire, not only the bed, but the over the roof of the truck and everything. And we're driving around the small town at 1-2 o'clock in the morning with a sign trying to keep anybody from seeing us. And we managed to get it over the front door of our high school, man. And everybody came to school on Monday with the big Coors of champagne and beer sign above. That's Miller. But
16: now, what was your role in this? Did you go up to the top and help take it down?
12: No, man. Okay. I wasn't one of the climbers. I think I was the driver.
16: Okay. You were a snowman.
12: And then there was a couple others who were outside the truck holding it onto the truck. And those are the dumb things that we did in high school. And then another year we grabbed an outhouse and put it on the front steps and put a dead skunk in it. And, you know, just but that was silly stuff. It didn't hurt anybody. I mean, we did get in trouble with that Coors sign. Because Coors beer was like, yeah, the principal called us to his office. He said, yeah, you know, Coors called and they want their sign back. But he said, you know, if we get it back to them today, they won't file any charges. But and the principal said, I remember this very distinctly. I was a senior. That was our senior year. He told them if they filed charges that their beer sales in our town was going to go down, because he knew that we were in high school. We were seniors. We were you had to be 18 at that point to drink, and we were probably buying it a little sooner than 18.
16: Oh, okay.
12: Before they really cracked down
16: on that. So wait a second. So the student body asserted leverage
12: back
16: against Coors?
12: Yeah.
16: Oh, boy.
12: So it does start. It starts at home. And if this behavior is not shut down at the home and respect taught and exhibited at the home, that's what you get. You get these kids and most of these guys. What's so funny is as we watch the video right now of this dude smashing what looks like a these chairs over people's heads and just throw them around. There's one of these clowns with a mask on, and I don't mean face mask. I mean like the medical COVID mask. It's like, you punk ass. It's all pretty disgusting that's the behaviors that we're dealing with now. And I do think a lot of it you can thank social media. I don't know about this, but look at all the kids, mainly the girls, standing there filming all this stuff. And then they run to the next place. Trash it. They run into a CVS. And it's just insane, man. But Judge Jeanine there in D.C. is not going to put up with it. Hopefully they'll put a stop to it quick. And if it comes here, man, well, there's a few around the area that won't stand for it, that's for sure. Pop quiz, we'll do that next.
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16: All right, we're playing for Baron Von Opperbein tickets today. And the feedback we've been getting on the folks that have gone to this are thoroughly enjoying this, whether they just go by themselves or take a friend or go with the family. This is going to be one I think you're going to enjoy if you're today's winner. 901-683-0989. I'm going to give you four possible answers. You'd be the first person to call in and give me the correct one, and you get those tickets. Remember the Bruno Mars song Uptown Funk Ditch?
12: Yeah.
16: All the kids like that. They seem to be dancing to that back in the day. And of course, you know, part of that song was recorded in Memphis. Where in Memphis was the Bruno Mars hit Uptown Funk recorded?
12: I almost said it.
16: Was it Sun Studio? Was it Stax Records? Was it Royal Studios or was it Ardent Studios? 901-683-0989.
12: I say this is an easy one, but I knew it right off the top, so I guess it is easy. Let's see. Who do we got on the phone here? Jacobson?
20: Yes.
12: Hello, Angie.
20: Hi, how are you?
12: Good, good. Do you know where that song was recorded in Memphis?
20: Where what is?
16: Where in Memphis was the Bruno Mars hit Uptown Funk recorded?
20: Ooh.
16: You want some options?
20: Please.
16: Okay. Sun Studio, Stax Records, Royal Studios, or Ardent Studios?
20: Stax.
16: Stax Records is a great guess, and there's a lot of heritage there and a lot of history, but that's not part of the history. I'm sorry.
12: Oh,
16: I'm wondering if Angie was calling in about something else because she seemed surprised that we were doing a pop quiz. But then again, it's a pop quiz.
12: Yeah.
16: Maybe that is the surprise. 901-683-0989.
12: Matt's on the phone, if that's really you. Hi, Matt.
21: Hey, what's going on, man?
12: Talk to us.
16: What up?
21: What up?
16: Bring it.
21: Yeah, we'll go with Ardent.
16: Ardent Studios, Ardent, which has done a ton of like top pop hits. Ardent Studio, world famous. Yeah, a lot of rock as well. But it wasn't Ardent. No, sorry. 901-683-0989. Hey, you're down to 50-50 now. And if you listened in the 6 o'clock hour, you actually know the answer now.
12: Oh, really?
16: Yes. Because one of the two answers left is the wrong answer I gave you in the 6 o'clock hour.
12: Well, let's see what Thomas thinks.
22: Hey, guys. What was the second option? You had Sun and which one?
16: Here's what you have left. You have Sun Studio and you have Royal Studios.
22: I'm going to go with Sun Studios.
16: Sun Studio. Of course, the Million Dollar Quartet and all those tours and all the great things. I'm sorry.
12: No,
16: I'm sorry, brother, man. I feel bad because that was the wrong answer we gave in the 6 o'clock hour. Somebody's about to poach.
12: All right, let's see. You got one left, Shannon. Go ahead.
16: Hey, Shannon. Hey.
23: Hey.
16: All right.
0: Now, yeah.
16: Now, listen very carefully. A lot of pressure here. Where in Memphis was the Bruno Mars hit Uptown Funk recorded? Was it Royal Studios or Royal Studios?
0: Oh, gosh. This is hard. I'm going to have to go with Royal Studios.
16: All right. Yeah, today's your lucky day. That's right. Willie Mitchell's legendary studios, Al Green and Peebles. The horns were recorded there, and some other tracks.
12: It was recorded there, and you know, I remember sitting in that studio talking with Bruno Mars, Boo Mitchell, who runs the studio now. I took it over after his dad had passed, and he told the story about that song and how it came about there. And I'm not doing it enough justice when I tell you this, so I'd love for him to tell you. But since he's not here, I'll tell you that there was a bottle of liquor in the studio, and they had been working on it all night, and Bruno was like, man, it was almost time for him to go. I think maybe even the sun was about to come up, and he asked about that bottle of liquor, and Boo Mitchell told him it was his dad's, and he had never opened it. It was something for very special moments, and he thought, maybe now is that special moment. And they were at a sort of a block where they just couldn't come up with the rest of the song. They popped that thing open, and I don't remember what kind of liquor it was, and out of that came the final pieces of Uptown Funk.
16: Because it's a good one.
0: Yeah.
16: Was it one of the lyrics, fill my cup, put some liquor in it?
12: That's it. Yeah. Yeah, and there's...
0: Great story.
12: Yeah, and that... And really a lot of history to Royal Studios. That's for sure. So, all right, Shannon, we're going to send you to Baron Von Opperbean, okay?

0: been through.
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4: Fox News. I'm CJ Papagolf. Allies of the U.S. asking President Trump to hold off on more strikes in Iran for now.
5: President Trump says serious negotiations are now taking place. In fact, Qatar's foreign ministry spokesperson just said that communication is ongoing between leaders in the region and with, quote, conflict parties to prevent a return to escalation.
4: Fox's Jeff Paul in Dubai. The investigation ongoing in San Diego. Authorities have not released a possible motive for two teenagers who shot three people dead at a mosque. San Diego Police Chief Scott Wall calls one of the victims a hero.
6: We do believe the security guard was able to help at least minimize this situation.
4: The teens later took their own lives. America's listening to Fox News.
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8: Good morning. We got a new crash just in up in Fraser on Fraser Boulevard and Rangeline Road. Police are on the way. One on 40 westbound just for the flyovers over on the right shoulder. Shelby Drive just on the west side of Auburn Road. This was an earlier injury crash of Memphis police still on the scene. And the traffic light out at Lamar 9 Arnold. Remember to treat that like a four-way stop. I'm Whitney with your total traffic.
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9: Rain is coming to the Mid-South, and it looks like it's going to be happening for a few days. That and, of course, the heat back near 90, and that is a recipe for mosquitoes in the Mid-South. 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
18: 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Coming up after our top of the hour news, County Commissioner Amber Mills will join us for a conversation. I want to get more details about the grant money that the county commission is, how they're going to dole that out. There's been some changes to that. There's also some news about the Lee Harris, Sheriff Floyd Bonner lawsuit that was going on between those two. We're going to talk with Amber Mills after our top of the hour news here on Memphis Morning News.
9: Yeah, join us on the program now. We're going to talk about some other local affairs, this time south of the border in Mississippi. Frank Corder with Magnolia Tribune joins us today on Memphis Morning News. Hey, Frank, how you doing, buddy?
19: Good morning, guys.
9: You know, last couple of weeks in Tennessee, they were very frantic. Governor Bill Lee called a special session, and maps, congressional maps, were redrawn. Redistricting happened, and the qualifying or for candidates has already happened. Mississippi looked like they were on the same path, but nay, nay. It did not turn out like Tennessee.
18: Yeah, what happened?
9: And that's been shelved. What happened? Yeah.
19: Well, there's been some misconception around this. So that was never actually on the table.
9: Oh.
19: What was on the table was a redistricting of the state Supreme Court districts, which the U.S. District Court had ruled that had to be done under Section 2, under the old way of looking at racial gerrymandering. And so the governor had said once the Cali decision came down, he would then call a special session to have the lawmakers address those state Supreme Court districts. It was never discussed about congressional districts or state legislative districts at all. So basically what spun up after Cali, though, was the need or the want to redistrict those congressional seats.
9: Mm.
19: Well, the governor has said, now that the Fifth Circuit has vacated the order for this state Supreme Court redistricting, that can wait. But there's no reason to go ahead and move forward on those. and that he's working with the White House on the proper timing on when the state should look at these congressional seats.
9: Oh, interesting. Now, is it safe to assume that he has in mind before the 2028 general election, at least?
19: Yeah, so we've already had our primaries here in this state, which is one of the other problems with doing it now, is that it would basically undo those primaries, which would be very costly and also create a lot more legal challenges. Mm-hmm. So unlike other states who are doing this now, we've already had our primary elections. So what the governor's saying is, and working with the White House, let's do this ahead of the next cycle, which will be 2028, as you mentioned, but also going into next year as our state elections. Let's go ahead and try to find a way to get those districts redrawn for our state lawmakers in preparation for undoing that 60 years of racial gerrymandering that has affected our state lawmakers.
9: Wow. Okay. Well, that untangled some spaghetti there, because the thought was, okay, well, Benny Thompson's days as a congressman are numbered, and that may still be the case, just not as soon as many people had thought.
19: Yeah, I think that's the case. As a fact, you know, the governor said this week, or last week rather, that, you know, his quote reign of terror is coming to an end. It's just a matter of when. And so he's trying to work with the White House to figure out what the proper timing is, because if we were to undo our primary elections, it would then possibly create a domino effect of other states doing the same. And he's working with the White House to say, hey, is that practical? Is it necessary right now? Or can we just go ahead and move this forward to achieve the same goal, just not right now?
18: So, Frank, I just, you know, to understand this a little better, like one headline from one news outlet here, a digital news outlet in Memphis, says SCOTUS reverses Mississippi redistricting order. Is that how you would couch this?
19: So that's a whole different thing. Oh. So our state had a special elections last year because the U.S. District Court ruled that, again, under the Section 2 of 1965, you know, we had to have special legislative elections last year to accommodate for greater black voting strength in a few areas of our state during the mid-session that was already in these midterms of our state lawmakers. So that's what that was applying to, was last year's special elections that was then vacated by the U.S. Supreme Court on yesterday.
18: Okay. Very confusing.
9: See, that's why I reached out to you yesterday. I mean, we enjoyed talking to you, but honestly, we really need you. There's a lot going on.
19: Well, it's very confusing. And if you're not following it closely, if you're just tracking on X or Facebook or whatever, people are saying all kind of stuff that, you know, they don't really understand what's actually at play. That's why we try to go to like the source of the White House or Governor Reeves or whoever, and try to get that information out, because, you know, it's easy to say, let's redistrict and get Benny Thompson out or whatever. But the proof is in the pudding and actually how you do it.
9: Yeah. Yeah.
18: That's process. Yeah.
9: That's a great point. Hey, we got another minute or two here. On another note, is it a great time to be alive in Mississippi right now with college baseball tournaments ramping up and so many good teams?
19: You know, I tell you, man, we got three ranked squads in Mississippi, our big three. Two of them will probably be regional hosts, which would be great. And so it's a great, great baseball season here in Mississippi. And the thing about that, too, is that it generates revenue. It generates interest and excitement. And between our billions and billions of dollars of economic development investments and now this, it's really given some life within our state.
9: Well, and it's good, too, to see baseball teams thrive at any school, just because NIL is sucking so much of the money from the departments into football and basketball that anytime you see baseball thrive, at least to me, it does my heart good.
19: Let's don't get in the whole NIL thing. That's a whole other booger.
18: Yeah, Tim, you almost triggered Frank Porter. Hey, Frank, I saw a list yesterday, though. It was pretty impressive. The SEC, I don't know who put the list out, but Mississippi State was sixth on the list of pledged money for the program. Out of all of them, we're talking tens of millions of dollars, and Mississippi State was sixth on there. I think Texas was number one with well over $100 million. Mississippi State wasn't quite there yet. But
19: and what's funny about that is that Southern Miss is not even close to having that kind of money, but they're ranked number eighth in the country right now.
18: Yeah.
9: Yeah. No, they're a fun team to watch. And I saw, just keeping an eye on the rankings. It'll be interesting to see if all three teams can get wouldn't that be something if they all get to the College World Series? It'd be Mississippi taking over Omaha for sure. Folks, go to MagnoliaTribune.com. That's MagnoliaTribune.com, and that's where you can find the great work of the managing editor there, our pal Frank Corder. Frank, thanks for straightening us out on what's happening down in Mississippi. So Benny Thompson's Airfingers, quote, reign of terror coming to an end eventually, just not exactly in the next few weeks.
18: That's right.
19: Thanks, God. Appreciate
18: thanks,
19: it.
18: Thanks, Frank. All right. 7:46.
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8: We got a crash is starting to pop off now. A couple of them on I-55. One right at Shelby Drive as you get into the interstate. So they're in that right entrance lane. It looks like a big rig and another vehicle here. And again, that's in the entrance lane from Shelby to go 55 north. 55 northbound at Brooks Road. This one with injuries. Memphis Fire on the scene. Still cleaning one up on Shelby Drive, just on the west side of Auburn Road. One vehicle crash at Mill Branch and Brooks. And one on the shoulder, 40 westbound before the flyovers. I'm Woody with your total traffic.
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24: What would you do if you could solve the greatest mysteries of the past? One woman would confound conventional wisdom and prove that anyone is capable of achieving great feats. Leicester, England, 2005. Amateur historian Philippa Langley is on the hunt to discover the long-lost remains of the infamous King Richard III. Popular belief stated that the ruler's body had been thrown into a river. However, Langley's research has taken her to a social services car park, where she experiences a strange intuition while standing over a reserved space, marked simply with the letter R. She would later recount, "I knew in my innermost being that Richard's body lay there." After years of seeking government approval, excavation finally began on August 25th, 2012, 3 days after the 527th anniversary of Richard's death. And within a few hours, a skeleton was discovered that would later be identified as the late monarch himself. His remains would ultimately be laid to rest at Leicester Cathedral in 2015, for which Langley was rewarded by the Queen of England herself. Philippa Langley's tireless efforts would be immortalized in the 2022 film The Lost King, which depicted her struggles and cemented her reputation as a seeker of truth. The treasures of the past wait for us below our feet, if only we have the courage to go and discover them for ourselves.
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24: How would it make you feel if you knew you were the first in your field? All too often are the most historic achievements met with little recognition or fanfare. October 1847. 26-year-old Elizabeth Blackwell is pursuing a career in medicine after being inspired by a dying friend who said she would have suffered less had she been treated by a female physician. Though rejected everywhere she applied, Blackwell was ultimately admitted into Geneva Medical College in New York. Although her acceptance letter was perhaps intended as a practical joke by the student body. However, after intensive studying, Blackwell would rise to the top of her class and earn the respect of her male counterparts, with whom she graduated 2 years later, becoming the first woman in the U.S. to earn a medical degree. Though met with discrimination, Blackwell championed preventative care and greater medical hygiene, and even befriended the legendary Florence Nightingale, who became the founder of modern nursing. Elizabeth Blackwell would tragically pass away from

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2: Have any idea, but we do have a question on the Rex Powder Coating text line asking that I don't frequent Riverside Drive, so I don't know, the effects. I understand it affects your commute or your morning drive or whatever it is, and I don't know. I don't know when they're going to reopen it. Good question. We'll let you know if we do find out.
3: Yeah. Until then. I mean, there's plenty of alternate routes. It's just.
2: Also, earlier we were talking about kids behaving, you know, these teens that are just acting all a fool. Most recently, the video of them in Washington, D.C. But remember, you know, Memphis, we've had some of these types of things before. Remember at Putt-Putt a couple of years ago when went crazy?
3: Oh, it's happened a couple of times out there. And I feel bad for those operators because that's a large facility to keep an eye on. And you have,
2: but Tim, you shouldn't have to worry about people acting like that. That's what's so amazing. I get it. We do have to because there are absent parents who just get the kids out of my way. I mean, you know, either stare at a phone all day and leave me alone or go somewhere and do something. Well, they're acting a fool and they're doing stuff.
3: I remember going out there when I was younger to go hit a bucket of balls and think, okay, well, next time I hit the golf course, this is going to shave strokes off my score. I still stink at golf. But you know what? I had a good time hanging out with friends, and we'd try to hit, you know, like the 150, 250 sign out there. Yeah. It was a good time. That and the batting cages, you know, sometimes that batting cage would throw a no-hitter. You know, sometimes those things start goosing up the dial a little bit. You know, the balls roll into that, you know, the way it's kind of a gully.
2: Yeah.
3: And then you watch the ball go up the conveyor belt, and then here it comes. Boom. And then you hear it hit the rubber mat. Boom. It's like, dadgummit. And then you try again.
2: The original pizza. We were talking about the Pizza Hut guy who is now converting, at least he's converted 80 of his Pizza Huts to what he calls Pizza Classic. There's original Pizza Hut on 305 and Olive Branch. Still serves the lunch buffet.
3: I wonder if they have the green olives. The salad bar always had the green olives.
2: Oh, yeah.
3: You got to go to the black olives.
2: Please. 7:57, Memphis Morning News, County Commissioner.
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10: Have you ever felt like the weight of the world rested on your shoulders? This was an overwhelming burden one soldier would learn to bear. Russia, 1983. Stanislav Petrov was the duty officer at one of the Soviet Union's missile detection facilities, when on September 26th, his monitors detected what appeared to be 5 U.S. missiles heading towards his homeland. With little time to act, Petrov faced a crucial choice of whether to report the possible threat to his superiors, who in turn would launch a counterattack that would lead to all-out nuclear war. In the end, Petrov would treat the readings as a false alarm, which was later proven true after it was determined that satellites had mistaken the reflection of the sun off of clouds for attacking missiles. While initially reprimanded by his superiors, Petrov would

0: later gain international recognition for his decision that veritably saved the world. And yet, he would humbly brush aside such praise, eventually leaving the military to care for his ailing wife and live as a simple farmer before ultimately passing away in 2017 at the age of 77. How might we, like Stanislav Petrov, be instruments of peace in a world threatened by destruction for more than just nuclear weapons?
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4: They're voting in six states today. I'm Dave Anthony, Fox News, and the race getting the most attention is the most expensive primary campaign ever, as President Trump urges voters in Kentucky to oust Congressman Thomas Massie, even calling into a campaign rally last night.
5: I say he's the worst Republican congressman in the history of the country. I think he's just horrible. He's been a horrible, horrible person.
4: The president, who succeeded getting Louisiana voters to defeat GOP Senator Bill Cassidy Saturday, is backing Massie's GOP challenger, Ed Gallrein. Massie has voted against some Trump-backed legislation. He says millions in outside money trying to buy a seat that belongs to the people. There are also races for Congress, Senate, and governor in five other states, Alabama, Georgia, Idaho, Oregon, and Pennsylvania. Back to the president, he put on hold his plan to resume bombing Iran today, saying several Gulf countries urged him to, still hoping a nuclear deal can be negotiated.
6: And there seems to be a very good chance that they can work something out. If we can do that without bombing the hell out of them, I'd be very happy.
4: He's also telling U.S. military to be on standby at a moment's notice. The African Ebola outbreak getting worse, with more than 500 cases now in the Congo and Uganda, at least 130 deaths.
7: I'm deeply concerned about the scale and speed of the epidemic.
8: Tedros Adhanom Ghebreyesus is the head of the World Health Organization.
7: This epidemic is caused by a species of Ebola virus for which there are no vaccines or therapeutics.
8: One American doctor is among those infected. The State Department is sending $13 million to combat the outbreak, telling Americans don't travel to the hotspot region.
4: Fox's Jonathan Savage. Investigators in California looking for answers into why two teenagers went on the attack at the Islamic Center of San Diego, shooting and killing three people.
9: No one in our city should live in fear because of their identity, their faith, or their place of learning.
4: Mayor Todd Gloria, the teens were found dead in a car blocks away. It's believed they shot themselves. America's listening to Fox News.
1: 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Here's what you need to know.
10: Good morning. Well, we've got interstate crashes going on for us right now. 55 northbound and Shelby Drive. It's in that right entrance lane, so it's not really affecting the drive through here, but just be aware of it as you're getting onto 55. Past it, up at 55 northbound and Brooks Road, right two lanes are blocked. Then 40 westbound just before you get up to Austin P. This one's on the left and right shoulder. Still cleaning up our earlier injury crash, Shelby Drive west of Auburn. A crash at South Parkway in Bellevue, and one vehicle crash at Mill Branch and Brooks. I'm Woody Hayes with their total traffic.
11: Here's your forecast from News Channel 3. Mostly sunny and warm. We're nearing 90 today, but showers and thundershowers will be likely later this afternoon and this evening, even a slight risk for severe weather. I'm News Channel 3's Todd Demers.
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15: The NBA Conference Finals are now underway. The Western Conference kicking off with Game 1 last night. San Antonio goes on the road and upsets Oklahoma City 122-115. They're up one game to none in the best of seven series. The Knicks and the Cavaliers kick off the Eastern Conference Finals later this evening. Aaron Rodgers is back to work. He signed a deal with the Pittsburgh Steelers. He'll be 42 years of age when the first snap happens in week one. Memphis Tigers baseball, they're in the conference tournament. They'll play Charlotte tomorrow in a single elimination game. And the Memphis Redbirds, they're on the road at Iowa all week long.
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12: Here we go. It's 8:05 now, 901-683-0989. That's our number here, direct to the studio. You want to chat it up with us? And on Tuesdays, we, of course, engage about this time in our segment called What's Bugging You? And we're going to start things off with County Commissioner Amber Mills. It's presented by James Pest Management. What's bugging you this morning, Amber Mills, after your commission meeting yesterday?
16: Oh, wow. Too many things to name.
15: By the way, we got till 9 o'clock. Go.
12: Yeah, it's all you, ever. Go.
16: That would be a good start. Oh, my goodness. Well, where do you want to start? You want to start grants, or do you want to talk lawsuits?
12: Let's talk about the grants, first of all, so we have a better understanding of what... Commissioner Erica Sugarman proposed requiring anybody who gets a grant from the $2.6 million grant pool issued through the county commission, it must have to show receipts on how they've spent the money. But that's after the fact. I guess that's so you can get more grant money. Is that what that is about?
16: There's accountability for the grants that go out. The commissioners, for the listeners that don't know, each district commissioner gets $200,000 in grants to award to their district. And some of them are used for good things, and some of them, they go off and people keep coming back. And it's kind of not really what your tax dollars should be spent for every year. Normally a Republican will move to cut the grants, and then it gets outvoted and they stay in. So what this does is has more accountability. We had an item come from Commissioner Brooks for $65,000. And if you read through the paperwork that we had on this item, it was $65,000 for her friend that had a consulting firm. And there were no volunteers with this nonprofit, and no volunteers, no employees. And basically the work description is what our legislative assistants do, and legal. So it's a duplication of services. It was voted down. It was brought up in the same meeting, voted down again. And then it came up the next commission meeting. She brought it back. It's supposed to be a 90-day pause before you bring something back when it fails.
12: Yeah.
16: She brought it back for a lesser amount of, I think, $32,000. And mysteriously, this nonprofit now had two volunteers and same duplication of work. And she didn't have the vote, so she sent it to last night's meeting. And miraculously, it passed. So, but there's got to be accountability.
12: Now you got what's bugging all of us, man.
16: yeah. And supposedly she's going to come back after this budget, presuming the funds are still there for the other half to her original. But the other thing with that one, she's doing research for policy, and it's something for policy. It should probably go out for bid. It's just there's a lot of questions around that. But there are nonprofits who have gotten grant funds and have been asked for reports, and we have not gotten them, or they have not shown up for a discussion for the work they're doing, for the tax dollars they've received. So there's got to be stronger accountability. But it's grown out of hand, and I will say when Mayor Harris presented his budget and he said that it's gotten out of hand, the grants, it has, but what he failed to mention was that his office was holding clinics for nonprofits on how to get money from county government.
12: So it's like,
16: yeah, all the things he left out in his budget presentation I could really take up to the rest of your show. But So it's being addressed. There's an ordinance coming up later, but what I found amusing was the people that wanted to make exceptions for everybody and everything. And it's, we have a our finances are not great. We already need to go to Daddy Comptroller for permission to go take out debt from this point. But we have a list of constitutional and legislative mandates on county governments that we are required to fund. We are funding over and above things that we are required to fund, and we need to get a red pen and cut all that because I think some of my colleagues just want to raise taxes and fix this, and that's lazy legislation in my eyes.
12: Total laziness. That's the solution to everything. Yeah, just raise their taxes, and that then we can all go on about our summer. I'm just curious, Amber Mills. Typically, if you can recall, it's I'm not trying to gotcha put you on the spot, but I mean, typically, what are county commissioners bringing to the table for their grant money? We just heard of one example. I'm just are these pet projects? It sounds like a lot of friends who have an organization who knows somebody who has an organization and could use $50,000.
16: Well, I can tell you what I use mine for. I had litter issues in my district, and I gave grant funds to Public Works to go clean up my district. The sheriff's office, I've given to them. We did this year. They've been wanting to start a mounted unit for years, but they needed the startup funds for the horses and whatnot. So Commissioner Wright, Commissioner Ford, and I did that with our grant funds. Education, historical preservation, type stuff, but some of them are to local nonprofits. And if we have the highest tax rate and the highest number of nonprofits, why are we not moving the needle in Shelby County to make things better?
12: Great point.
16: So I think we do need to question the money more stringently than we are doing.
12: That's a great point, for sure. Now let's talk a little bit about this lawsuit, I guess. Do you know the details between Sheriff Bonner and Mayor Lee Harris? They agreed earlier this month to settle Bonner's lawsuit against Harris in a confidential deal, and you guys would move $18 million to the sheriff's budget?
16: Yes. Let's go back a little further leading up to this. What the mayor has been using the sheriff's vacancy savings as a slush fund, and the vacancy savings are the positions that the sheriff has not been able to fill, and so he has to pay overtime to his employees. So he uses the funding that he would have paid for the deputies he needs to the overtime of his current deputies. Well, the mayor has been using salary restrictions to fund whatever else he needs. Well, now it got the sheriff in a pickle. He went to the state year before last, House Bill 306, to make the mayor stop. And it failed in committee. It passed. Senator Taylor sponsored it in the Senate, and it passed. And it went to the House. Representative Gillespie, he was the one that championed it and carried it in the House.
12: Yeah.
16: And it failed in committee because of a Republican Shelby County representative. So not knowing, I guess, because the next step was going to be a lawsuit because the sheriff has to pay his deputies.
15: Wait. Before we go any further, I'm sorry, Amber. I'm sorry. Can we name names? Who threw a wrench in the works?
16: Tom Leatherwood.
15: Oh, out in 99.
16: Yes.
12: Yeah.
16: Yes.
12: Yeah.
16: And so now we have the lawsuit. When he said, Shelby County, the sheriff and the mayor is going to have to figure this out. Well, thank you. Now we have a lawsuit. It was for $64 million. The mayor agreed to an $18 million settlement, and Commissioner Wright brought it up Wednesday, and when he brought up the proposed budget, the mayor didn't talk about it. I brought it up, and he claimed to not know anything about it. Well, that's fine, except I saw your signature on the settlement agreement.
12: Yeah, he's so full of
15: oops.
16: Yeah, and the mayor signed it before the sheriff signed it. And so then, fast forward to last night, I don't think that our colleagues knew what was going on, because some of them were all in a tizzy about the National Guard and Memphis Safe Task Force and the money. They thought the money was for that. They just had no clue, didn't read their email of what this actually was. That we should have had an executive session because it is a settlement agreement. That did not happen. And this one's going to be interesting to see how this plays out.
12: Sounds like a lot of shenanigans going on, Amber Mills.
16: Well, I think, I know I'm preaching to the choir, to you and your listeners, but this elections have consequences. And when you put people in office that either don't know what they're doing or don't want to put forth the effort or just want to do what another elected says, it puts us in this bind.
12: Yeah, and I'm just curious, why was it? Did you say that Leatherwood blocked this at the state level? Because his excuse was let the mayor and the sheriff work this out?
16: Yes, it was the sheriff's legislative guys did a phenomenal job. I mean, they worked their tails off. I went up there every week to explain from the dollars and cents county level of what's going on. And the votes were there, and then for whatever reason, this representative went on a little spill and said they're going to have to figure it out themselves and flipped all the votes, and it failed.
15: I'm sorry, did you say Ron Leatherwood?
16: No, Tom Leatherwood.
15: Tom Leatherwood, okay.
16: Yes. So I was shocked. But the sheriff was there. As Republicans, we're supposed to support law enforcement. We're supposed to help them. So it was shocking, honestly, and to not realize that the mayor and the sheriff need to work this out. You don't realize the situation we're in Shelby County.
12: The $18 million,
16: that's our backstop.
12: The $18 million is supposed to be approved within 30 days of the signing of the settlement. And then that would release the payment. The $18 million is broken down as $16 million for overtime payments to 31 accounts in the Shelby County Sheriff's budget and another $2 million for a variety of items like ammunition for service weapons, food services, building and ground maintenance. And this is, it says the service weapons are the largest dollar item in the one-time adjustment category at $996,000, followed by landscaping for $768,000. Does that sound right?
16: Yeah, there is a whole list of statutory requirements that cannot be funded because the mayor keeps taking the money and he gets seven commissioners.
12: But Amber Mills, I don't understand. I'm just as like a listener would be sitting saying the same thing. How is legally he allowed to do that?
16: I don't know.
12: I mean, maybe I should be asking him that.
16: there's a lot of questions that I have. How are we able to do this? Why is this happening? Mm-hmm. That don't seem right to me. And it's very frustrating.
15: Yeah. I mean, seems like there's a lot of things. How much for landscaping? Did you say three? Did you say $750,000 or something for landscaping or something?
12: I don't remember.
15: It's a large amount nonetheless.
12: 768.
15: Oh, wow. Yeah. Okay. Yeah.
12: So. Tim could do a lot with that in his yard, Amber.
15: Oh, yeah. I would say if I had that much money, I'd say thank you very much. No. But and we laugh just to keep basically from crying because, I mean, it's a lot of money that's being spent. And what's also frustrating is the fact that the answer for some on that committee is to, hey, let's look at, and for the mayor is to, let's raise the taxes of the people that are putting up with it. It's like, hey, yeah, please, yeah lay another financial beat down on us, please.
16: Yeah. That's the other frustrating thing. When he gave his proposed budget, the mayor, our tax rate is 2.69. He claimed to have lowered taxes to 2.66. Well, that was the recapture rate. We can't have a windfall. He just lied. He did not lower taxes.
12: Scam artist, man. What a scam artist.
16: That's what we're dealing with. It's frustrating. So,
12: Amber,
16: again, elections have consequences.
12: Yeah, and you've dealt with this for a while now. Are you just about done with it all? Are you like, you know what? I've had enough of this clown show. I'm moving to bigger, better things.
16: Well, August 31st will be my last day, but I would like to help Shelby County and Tennessee at the state level. So
12: 99, we'll right? What happens. District 99?
16: Correct.
12: Yeah.
16: Correct.
15: Interesting.
16: Primary's August 6th. Yeah.
12: And Amber Mills does live in her district, for those who want to harken back to those memories. I don't want to bring back I'm sorry, Amber. I didn't want to bring that back up. But.
15: Well, let me pivot then. Let's jump off that topic then. Hey, have you heard any whispers in the wind about Dorana, about things starting back out there?
12: Well, by the way, the Leah Martin was relieved of duty by the IHRA. So what now, Amber?
16: I don't know. I was very surprised to hear that yesterday. Very surprised, because she was just brought on in December.
12: Yeah.
16: And I met her when she came down to Shelby County. She was all in. She had a passion for what she was doing. So I don't know what happened. I don't know who the new president is. I know they named him, but I don't know him. And
12: we'll lean on you. Once you get to that point, we'll lean on you, because we know the racetracks in your district. And, you know, I thought it was peculiar, because we're working to get Leah Martin on here on Memphis Morning News. She went radio silent on us, and I guess now we know why. We look forward to learning more about what's going on. So when you get the word, please don't hesitate to reach out to us, and we'll talk about it.
15: Yeah, there's 99 reasons to call us.
12: There you go.
16: Thank y'all.
12: Thanks, Amber. Looking at 8:20 here, Memphis Morning News.
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10: Earlier crashes cleared at 55 and Shelby. That was just on that entrance lane. Didn't really affect your ride. Further up, but we still have the right lane block, 55 northbound at Brooks Road. Memphis Fires left the scene, just police and TDOT out here. We also have this crash now in the right and center lanes of 40 westbound heading up to Austin Peay. I'm Woody Hayes with your total traffic.
18: 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Until you get in a crash. Suddenly, a ticket doesn't.
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0: How would it make you feel if you knew you were the first in your field? All too often are the most historic achievements met with little recognition or fanfare. October 1847. 26-year-old Elizabeth Blackwell is pursuing a career in medicine after being inspired by a dying friend who said she would have suffered less had she been treated by a female physician. Though rejected everywhere she applied, Blackwell was ultimately admitted into Geneva Medical College in New York. Although her acceptance letter was perhaps intended as a practical joke by the student body. However, after intensive studying, Blackwell would rise to the top of her class and earn the respect of her male counterparts, with whom she graduated 2 years later, becoming the first woman in the U.S. to earn a medical degree. Though met with discrimination, Blackwell championed preventative care and greater medical hygiene, and even befriended the legendary Florence Nightingale, who became the founder of modern nursing. Elizabeth Blackwell would tragically pass away from a fatal stroke in 1910, after a nearly six-decade-long career. And though largely forgotten today, the spirit of her ambition still motivates the hearts of countless female physicians who walk the path she traced for them.
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11: Here's your forecast from News Channel 3. Mostly sunny and warm. We're nearing 90 today, but showers and thundershowers will be likely later this afternoon and this evening, even a slight risk for severe weather. I'm News Channel 3's Todd Demers.
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25: Ditch and Tim, two guys who get up early to get you up and out the door.
12: Yeah, here we go. It's 8:25. Jake joins us from Ye Olde Nation.
26: Good morning.
27: Hey, hello. Jake.
12: Hello, sir.
26: What's crack-a-lackin'?
12: Well, you know, we've had some conversations this morning about a few things, and what really sparked people's interest was some of the throwback stuff. We were talking about Schlitz officially calling it quits.
26: Oh, no.
12: After 177 years, and I did not realize it, but there was a brewery here that brewed Schlitz.
26: Yeah,
12: but
26: I always associate Schlitz with the pull tab. Before the pop top,
12: oh, yeah. You
26: had the pull tab.
12: Oh, that's right.
26: And the
12: right.
26: whole tab would come off, right?
12: Yeah. And so a lot of folks harken back to the old Schlitz memories.
26: So many old beer brands, man, like Schlitz. My grandmother drank Schaefer Light.
12: Oh, dude, I didn't even know that Schlitz was still operating. But after 177 years, they're going to do one more 80-barrel run and call it quits. But there's a brewery out on Rains that is still operating. One guy who is a trucker said he hauls PBR to Wisconsin in a tank. I guess from Memphis, I don't know. It seems kind of odd that they would be brewing it here and then he would fill his tanker up with it and haul it all the way up to Wisconsin.
26: You know, there was a time where PBR made a huge comeback.
12: Oh, yeah.
26: It was like right before all the craft beer hit. It was everybody, all the punkers, man, rock guys, all those dudes all wearing their waffle shirts and their snap purloined Western shirts all drinking the PBR. And I started drinking PBR for a while in my 20s, and I realized that the headaches I would get from that beer, I was like, what in the world's going on with this stuff? So I haven't touched it. But that particular, it's weird how you associate particular things, whether it's drinks or food or whatever, with like the aftermath. You're like, nope, never again. Not doing that. You know? Yeah. And that just takes like, you know, one trip to Crystal. After hours. You're like, nope, never again. And then you drink the PBR again, and you wind up back at Crystal after hours.
12: Foster's Lager, the old oil can swill, man. Woo!
26: Foster's.
12: Good Lord. Wretched stuff.
26: I remember the best Foster's story I have is, you know, they always sold the big oversized cans.
12: Yeah, yeah.
26: And so my cousin Kenny, who was a bit of a degenerate back in the day, he straightened himself out. He was a tiny guy. And he would... He insisted on drinking these giant Fosters, and it made him look even tinier. It's like the reverse Andre the Giant. Remember, Andre the Giant would drink a beer. You know, it was so small, it looked like a little pony beer in his hand. And he had to, Andre the Giant had to drink, like, I don't know, like a case of beer to get a buzz.
12: To get a buzz.
26: Kenny was the opposite way around. He's a little guy, and he insisted on drinking these Fosters, so it just made him look even tinier. Because the beer can was massive. Why were his beer cans so big? Was that just their hook?
12: I don't know, man.
26: But and then they had the whole Australian deal, you know, the Foster's Australian for beer.
27: I guess when you're in the Outback, 12 ounces just won't cut it.
12: Yeah, you need a bigger can. PBR,
26: right.
12: Pickle
26: that's
12: beer.
26: That's not a beer. This is a beer.
12: PBR is still operating. As a matter of fact, they operate Schlitz. And so they said that, was it June? I think end of June, the first, and I bet you people who have propensity collect this kind of stuff will probably try to go up there and buy them some of the old final run.
26: How much is it just about the logo Like, you know, is it just the relevance of the logo? Maybe it goes away. Then they do like
2: it
26: a Schlitz.
2: It can't be about the taste, 150. Dude.
26: Yeah. Well, they're probably filling the Schlitz cans with the PBR. It's probably the same beer.
12: Yeah.
26: If you want to think it, nobody's drinking that stuff because it tastes good. They're drinking it because if it's cold enough, you can't taste it. And that it just gives you the desired effect, and it's cheap.
12: Yeah.
26: Schlitz, yep. Not a high-end beer.
27: Here comes the phenomenon, Jake, that you have preached and warned others about, where something is coming to an end, and then people are going to come out of the woodwork and reminisce and care more than anybody else.
26: Yeah.
27: And then the next person. And then the next person.
26: Value and scarcity, man. Same thing back in the day with Star Wars, how you couldn't watch Star Wars, but once a year it was the NBC movie of the week.
12: Mm-hmm.
26: And everybody's got real excited about watching Star Wars once every 365 days. And it was a big deal. And everybody remembered how great it was, and they loved it. And then all of a sudden, you know, Disney buys Star Wars and Lucasfilm. And then they're making Star Wars, animated series, and Star Wars, the TV show, and Baby Yoda. And I'm about sick of it now.
12: Yeah, yeah. It's always something new coming out, some new iteration of it.
26: Yeah, all value right. in scarcity.
27: When will the war end in space?
26: It's a good question. I guess they're on the verge of a deal, I hear. Serious deal.
12: There's a lot going to happen between now and this afternoon. We kind of joke when we say that in the morning, but man.
26: It's always true. It happens every time.
12: Always
26: every
12: something
26: time.
12: Major. Yes, this sir. Afternoon, he'll be on at 3 to 6, the Nation of Jake here on News Talk 98.9. And, of course, online anytime at newstalk989.com. What do we got coming up here on Memphis Morning News?
27: Fox News Radio, bottom of the hour, update on the way. Plus, we're going to check the Rick's Powder Coating text line as you continue to chime in at 901-683-0989. It is 8:31. Happy Tuesday, everybody.
3: I'm Therese Crowley. President Trump notifies Iran the previously scheduled Tuesday attack is off at the request of the Gulf Arab neighbors.
4: I put it off for a little while, hopefully maybe forever.
3: With serious negotiations now taking place, but his bottom line remains no nuclear options for Iran. Two teens behind the shooting at the largest mosque in San Diego.
5: Five people are dead, including the two gunmen at the Islamic Center of San Diego in Claremont. Among the victims was a security guard at the center. According to law enforcement, the two teen suspects died from self-inflicted gun wounds.
3: Fox's Alex Hogan says one teen's mom had reported him missing with her guns. Texas billionaire Mark Cuban joins the rollout for Trump RX. No fan of Trump, but the Texan says Republicans want cheaper drugs and Democrats want cheaper drugs. The coupon platform has added 600 affordable generics. 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
17: This report is sponsored by Lowe's.
10: Earlier crash has cleared at 55 and Shelby. That it was just on that entrance lane. Didn't really affect your ride. Further up, but we still have the right lane block, 55 northbound at Brooks Road. Memphis Fire's left the scene, so just police and TDOT out here. We also have this crash now in the right and center lanes of 40 westbound heading up to Austin Peay. I'm Woody Hayes with your total traffic.
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12: 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And you hear Rick's Powder Coating all the time here on News Talk 98.9, a great partner of the radio station and the Real Deal Racing Report and our Rick's Powder Coating text line. 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
0: Have you ever felt like the weight of the world rested on your shoulders? This was an overwhelming burden one soldier would learn to bear. Russia, 1983. Stanislav Petrov was the duty officer at one of the Soviet Union's missile detection facilities when on September 26th, his monitors detected what appeared to be five U.S. missiles heading towards his homeland. With little time to act, Petrov faced a crucial choice of whether to report the possible threat to his superiors, who in turn would launch a counterattack that would lead to all-out nuclear war. In the end, Petrov would treat the readings as a false alarm, which was later proven true after it was determined that satellites had mistaken the reflection of the sun off of clouds for attacking missiles. While initially reprimanded by his superiors, Petrov would later gain international recognition for his decision that veritably saved the world. And yet, he would humbly brush aside such praise, eventually leaving the military to care for his ailing wife and live as a simple farmer before ultimately passing away in 2017 at the age of 77. How might we, like Stanislav Petrov, be instruments of peace in a world threatened by destruction for more than just nuclear weapons?
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12: All right. Memphis Morning News, 836. I want to talk about Trump here in just a second and the on again, off again attacks on Iran. Are they? Aren't they? We'll talk about that. But I said earlier, Tim, you know, you never know what's going to strike a nerve with people. And we're getting so many messages about this beer conversation. There's one thing about beer, and you know, we're talking about Schlitz, and the they're going to brew their last 80 barrels and be done with it. Pabst Blue Ribbon beer. Man, it's easy for me to say. Is the parent company of Schlitz. You know, because it used to be a regional thing. I grew up in Colorado, and Coors beer was always Colorado. You know, Golden, Colorado. It was Coors, the Adolph Coors company. And we had an, she wasn't officially my aunt, but she was an adopted aunt. She would come every summer in her RV from outside of Chicago, Aurora, Illinois. And she would always take back with her because she couldn't get it there, Coors beer, a case of it.
27: It's a whole premise of Smokey and the Bandit, right?
12: Yeah, yeah. And that was the thing about these beers. Rolling Rock, that's a Pennsylvania beer. I think they still do, still brew. But these are regional things, you know. Schlitz was always known for Milwaukee. Schatz Brewing was the Laverne and Shirley sort of knockoff nod to Schlitz. And that's what was so, I think, why so many people have so many memories of beer and you know, now it's all conglomerates. I mean, InBev is the name of this group that owns, it seems like every damn beer under the sun, except for Miller and Coors. I don't think they're in Bud Light, Michelob, Natty Light, Busch, Modelo, Corona. All of these big American breweries are now under this international conglomerate. It's no longer really a regional thing, is it?
27: Not so much. I mean, maybe I'm not the preeminent expert on this, but it just from looking, I mean, I guess the micro brews and the local breweries are kind of the response.
12: Yeah, that's to say, that's kind of was the answer to the conglomerates of the big guys. You know, Wiseacre and Ghost Town and Memphis Made. Your very localized craft breweries kind of filled that void. Billy Beer, says Mary. Remember Mickey's? Do you remember the Mickey's, the little goofy-looking bottles of Mickey and the green bottles?
27: I don't remember that. No, I remember Jimmy Carter's brother Billy coming out with that.
12: It was kind of a novelty thing, though, wasn't it?
27: Yeah, very much so. While I may not know all that much about the beer side, I do miss Shasta, the soft drink. Oh, there's a lot of things. Shasta grape, man. You get those. That's good living when you're a kid.
12: I always thought it was cool, though, when I got into college, and it was always, you always had a hard time, I always had a hard time finding, like, beer lights for the cool, and at the time, it was like Schlitz, and those brands that, in Colorado, we didn't have, it was always Coors, so Schlitz wasn't a big thing, or PBR, and so you'd look for those in thrift stores and stuff, those beer lights from some of those brands.
27: Oh, the neons?
12: Just the big plastic signs that lights, but St. Pauli Girl, how about that throwback? Alex just brought that one up, man.
27: Well, and that's funny because for those that, and I know there's a large segment that watch The Office and The Office reruns, there was a St. Pauli Girl neon sign in one of the most uncomfortable episodes. I so wish I could talk you into watching The Office Ditch. There's so much that you are missing out on, and I think the audience will back me up on this. There are so
12: Tim's
27: many uncomfortable, awkward.
12: And it will not happen.
27: There are some awkward moments. There was a dinner party where the two main characters were that they were sharing a condo, and they were going at it basically in front of all of the guests. And the guy brings out his St. Pauli Girl neon sign and hangs it up in the dining room. And it just lights up the whole, I mean, it's like a bright white. He's like, she says, well, why don't you take that neon sign down? We can talk about it later. He's like, no, I think it ties the whole room together. Yeah.
12: You know, and when you have those beer lights and then you get a girlfriend and then things start to get serious and, you know, maybe somebody moves into someone's apartment. It's like, all right, the beer lights have to go now. It's time to start. Yes, Miller Coors they merged years ago. Molson is in that family of beers as well. And I was, you know, being from Colorado, I was always like, well, wait a minute. How does Miller get the top billing on the Miller Coors merger? Why isn't it Coors Miller?
27: I don't know.
12: That's my personal bias.
27: No, I feel where you're coming from. I just miss Shasta. Do they even make Shasta?
12: I don't know.
27: I miss the grape. The other flavors I could do without, but those little bitty cans, I mean, that just hit the spot of soft drink.
12: The mini cans of Shasta?
27: Yeah.
12: Well, you know, they make minis now of other drinks.
27: Yeah, it's not Shasta,
12: though.
27: Your
12: little 8-ounce cans of Pepsi products that you drink.
27: I know, but I miss Shasta. I would get the grape. That was the, you know, you get grape-flavored soft drinks. It'll say grape, but there's a wide berth of what grape sodas actually taste like. And for me, Shasta was just the bullseye.
12: Fanta, grape Fanta.
27: Nah, it's got to be Shasta, man. I don't want the Fanta virus.
12: 901-683-0989. Are we or aren't we going to finish this thing off with Iran?
7: Well, other countries have come to me and they've said we were getting ready to do a very major attack tomorrow. I've put it off for a little while. Hopefully, maybe forever, but possibly for a little while. Because we've had very big discussions with Iran, and we'll see what they amount to. I was asked by Saudi Arabia, Qatar, UAE, and some others if we could put it off for 2 or 3 days, a short period of time, because they think that they are getting very close to making a deal. And if we can do that where there's no nuclear weapon going into the hands of Iran, I think, and if they're satisfied, we will be probably satisfied also.
12: You know, I'm glad our president has the patience. I don't. I would just be done with it. We don't know who they're talking. I'm obviously President Trump and his administration. They have obviously far more intel than any of us do. It here on the outside. It just is. My thing is, one day it's on, we're going to attack. The next day we hear this. Well, we've been asked by other countries to hold off. We were going to attack them, and now we're not.
27: So are we in charge, or we just listen to other people? We take it. We got a suggestion box. What's happening here?
12: Yeah, I don't know. That's you know. I like I said, I'm glad that Trump's got more patience with the situation than I do, because, man, I would have been done with these fools. And I understand that, you know, really, really going after Iranian leadership and taking out a lot of infrastructure in Iran will be an absolute devastating blow to the people of Iran. And I'm sure that's certainly one of the biggest things that he wants to keep away from and just keep. But you don't. Who are they? Who are we talking to? I don't know. I'm not supposed to know, apparently. That's fine. Nobody called me and said, hey, is it okay if we talk to this guy? I know that. That's not my point. But
27: And this is where you have to have a little bit of faith in political leaders that they know what they're doing. Because we don't have complete context of, do they know exactly who they're supposed to be dealing with? Also, why are we taking advice from countries that we sometimes do not trust?
12: And does total transparency, is this the downside to total transparency? When there are certain things that you can't say, it leaves the question wide open. And it starts to make people question, well, wait a minute, who are we talking to and what exactly is going on? Because this presidency and this administration is very transparent and willing to talk every day about this.
27: And Trump is very much on brand with this. Trump is not a guy in his first term, and he hasn't been in this situation, a guy that just thinks war first. In fact, it's usually a last resort because he likes to negotiate.
12: Yeah.
27: And maybe this is more his thing.
7: We've informed Israel. We've informed other people in the Middle East that have been involved with us. And, you know, it's a very positive development, but we'll see whether or not it amounts to anything.
12: See, I'd stop right there for a minute. He says it was a very positive development, but we get this stuff in different press conferences, different days. One day it's, again, the appearance that it's one thing, and then the next day the appearance that it's another. That's how I'm interpreting it, is that we make the and maybe it would behoove President Trump to lay off some of the commentary on social media about plans, like the clock is ticking, time is almost up. You know, I get it. I think that's part of his negotiating style. I totally understand that. Yeah. And I think most of the time it works, and maybe this time it will work again. Just from the outside looking in, it's like, man, are we going to just be done with this already or what? Because you hear about these mosquito fleets, these little boats where they're just harassing people in the Strait of Hormuz and stuff. I go back and I'm like, how does Iran have any control over the Strait of Hormuz? Why isn't it just wide open for business today?
27: If they've been devastated, but they still are having an impact, then the question is, who's helping them?
12: And I don't, and that's I think what probably bothers me more than anything, I'm bothered, but just question it more than anything, is the fact that it's giving Iran any kind of, that leadership, any kind of leverage or the appearance of leverage, because they don't have any leverage. And Trump knows that, and he's operating under that. You know, they can come out and say whatever they want, but we know who the boss is here, and it's the United States. And it's almost like, just be done with it, man. Let's finish this job and get on with it. And maybe that is coming sooner than later.
7: Periods of time where we thought pretty much getting close to making a deal, and didn't work out, but this is a little bit different. Now, we're ready going tomorrow very big. And not something I wanted to do, but we have no choice because we cannot let Iran have a nuclear weapon. Yeah.
12: And that's always been it. No nuclear weapon, and get and not Not, hey, we're going to stop production for 5 years or 10 years. No, you can never have a nuclear weapon. And that's always, it's one thing about Trump, and he's been very clear about that. There's no question about the motives of all of this. And if he wouldn't have done it, we would have been facing this under the next president and the next president. So that part of it, I'm glad that we're addressing this and getting it done with. It just, one day it's one thing, and the next day it's like, well, we're not going to bomb the hell out of them. We've been asked by, you know, all these other countries to hold off because they think they have, I don't trust whoever it is that is being negotiated with in Iran. I think they keep delaying this. They keep saying, well, you know what, hold on a minute. We think we might have something with these people. Just before you bomb the hell out of them, let's give it a couple more days. And then in a couple more days, there's going to be some other excuse. We're one step closer. Just wait one more day, please. Just be done with it, man.
27: I think there's a growing sentiment. People's patience has limits. And I will say this, rightly or wrongly. I mean, we may get to the end of this and Trump be 100% playing this timeline to perfection. But when you're in the middle of it and you lack context like we do in the general public, It can be difficult to continue the buy-in. I understand that, but also I understand President Trump's point that the end game is to not let Iran fire up those nuclear production facilities.
12: Yeah, I said, President Trump is the right man at the right time for this. There's no question about that. His ability to negotiate, his ability to see so far out into the future and plan accordingly. We just see and hear the bits and pieces that we see and hear. And, I'm glad he's got the patience for it because I sure as hell don't.
27: Well, he's
12: got
27: to have a thick skin, too.
12: Yeah.
27: Because everybody's armchair quarterback in this.
12: Oh, yeah. Including us. Hey, the leverage is dragging their feet. That's what Alex says. That's their leverage, dragging their feet. And eventually the U.S. will be tired of it. And that you're right, Alex. That's me. I'm like, okay. And I'm not even talking about gas prices. I'm just talking about getting the operation done with and move on. And that's, I guess, just the world we live in now. Next headline. Tired of hearing about Iran. Next headline. You know, that's the world we live in now. And it's good that we have a president and administration that has much more patience and is planning this out farther down the road than we. 8:51 here, Memphis Morning News Time.
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9: We still have the right lane blocked on 40 westbound. Just before you get to Austin Peay, we have police and wreckers on the scene. Watch for the slowdowns through here. Got you back to about Covington Pike. So the delays are easing some just as more folks are pushing on through. We also still have this crash sticking out in the right lane at 55 northbound at Brooks. Everybody getting by this just fine. The traffic is pretty light through here now. I'm Woody with your total traffic.
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18: What would you do if you were suddenly gifted with an unexpected talent? Little did one man know that a tragic accident would bring about a blessed transformation. South Dakota, 2006. Derek Amato lacked any sense of purpose and at one point was even forced to sleep on the streets. However, while playing football at the edge of a pool, Derek accidentally crashed into the concrete floor of the shallow end, which resulted in a severe concussion. 4 days later, however, while recovering at the home of an old friend, Derek was mysteriously drawn to a keyboard inside, and despite a lack of formal training, began producing melodies so beautiful that his friend was moved to tears. A year later, Derek would become one of just 30 people to be diagnosed with what is known as acquired savant syndrome, which entails the discovery of hidden talents after suffering
0: a life-threatening incident. At last, Derek had found a clear direction for his life as he began creating music and performing for audiences worldwide. Despite the partial deafness and sudden blackouts from his concussion, Derek Amato continues his work as a humanitarian and pianist to this day, viewing his skills as a blessing rather than a burden. Genius carries with it a heavy responsibility.

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3: Would you willingly risk death for the good of your countrymen? This was the overwhelming patriotism one man heroically possessed. Poland, 1940. Underground resistance leader Witold Pilecki was given a selfless mission to infiltrate and report on the conditions his compatriots faced while imprisoned in the infamous death camp, Auschwitz. To do so, Pilecki willingly allowed himself to be arrested by the Nazis during a street roundup in Warsaw. Once inside, Pilecki not only established an underground resistance within the camp, but also assisted in escapes, even giving up his own early escape plans for an inmate in greater danger. Eventually, though, Pilecki made a 100-kilometer escape journey on foot in 1943, after which he prepared an exhaustive report for Allied forces, which was tragically ignored and regarded as too horrifying to be true. Furthermore, even after the Nazi occupation, Pilecki faced further imprisonment by the Polish communist regime, who would unjustly execute him after a sham trial in 1948. However, Witold Pilecki would gain the recognition he deserved when his true story was released after the fall of communism, earning him the acclaim of his fellow countrymen, who forever remember him as a symbol of selfless patriotism.
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4: It's 8:55 now. Remember, Tigers on tour tonight at Huey's in Germantown. Tyler Springs, the great Tyler Springs, will be hosting the event tonight.
5: He is great.
4: And you'll meet coaches. Coach Huff, I believe. Coach Hardaway. The new coach.
5: Coach Hayden.
4: Coach Hayden. Hannah Hayden from the women's basketball program and other coaches as well. So it's a good time. 6 to 8 tonight. Coaches for the Memphis Tigers will be there. And Tyler Springs will be asking questions. You get a chance to meet with them. Say hello and just introduce yourself to our new coaches. So looking forward to that. Maybe Madlock will be there. I don't know. We'll see.
5: Never know. Never know who may pop in there. There's a bevy of good coaches. We know that Matt Reiser will not be there, the Tigers baseball coach, because they're in Charlotte
4: for the
5: conference tournament tomorrow.
4: Charlotte?
5: Or excuse me, they're in Clearwater, Florida, taking on Charlotte tomorrow. Yes.
4: Okay, gotcha.
5: Yes.
4: And they got to beat Charlotte to stay in.
5: Right. And then next, I think they would have to take on maybe UAB, I think. But yeah, they got tomorrow's must win or the season's over.
4: So.
5: Well, we've run the table here for the day.
4: Mm-hmm. Brian Kilmeade's show is coming up next here on News Talk 98.9. We'll talk to you tomorrow.
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3: How would you feel if you knew that your work would redefine your own artistic genre? This was a humbling thought one amateur director would surely contend with. San Antonio, 1926. Tasked by Paramount to direct their own military drama, 29-year-old William Wellman taps into his expertise as an aerial combat veteran to deliver a realistic portrayal of life as a pilot during the First World War. With an historically large budget and access to military personnel, Wellman would painstakingly recreate dogfights and battlefields using cameras mounted to airplanes.

0: and even trained his two male leads to fly, as opposed to mounting them on stationary planes in a studio, as they strafed over sets in a Texas airfield. And yet, such technological innovations were supplanted by Wellman's perfectionism, who dragged production on for months to wait for the right weather conditions to backdrop his battles. What would come from such attention to detail, however, was the first ever movie to earn an Academy Award for Best Picture, the 1927 silent film known as Wings. Ironically, Wellman was not invited to witness this historic ceremony and would eventually pass away in 1975, leaving behind a legacy that redefined how future films were made.
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2: 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Just go to Medicare.gov to get the real facts about Medicare.
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4: The acting attorney general testifies at the Senate for the first time since taking over. I'm Dave Anthony, Fox News, and Todd Blanche is pushing for a 13% increase in the Department of Justice budget.
5: This underscores our department's renewed focus on reducing violent crime, combating the fentanyl crisis, strengthening border and immigration enforcement, expanding fraud prevention, and ensuring our law enforcement agencies have the resources they need.
4: But before Blanche spoke, he got an earful from a Democrat.
6: The acting attorney general is supposed to be the people's lawyer and defend the rule of law.
4: Instead, Democratic Senator Chris Van Hollen told Blanche he's working for President Trump, doing his dirty work.
6: And here you are at a budget hearing asking for taxpayer funds to pursue the department's mission when you're using those funds to punish Trump's adversaries, reward his friends, and pursue his personal vendettas.
4: The president's telling U.S. military to be ready at a moment's notice after delaying what he says was a plan to resume bombing Iran because Gulf countries asked him to wait, still hoping to negotiate a deal.
7: But we'll see whether or not it amounts to anything. We've had periods of time where we thought pretty much getting close to making a deal and didn't work out.
8: Iranian officials confirmed that on Sunday, their side provided the Trump administration through Pakistani mediators with an updated peace proposal. But one issue has been that Iran wants to settle the issue of nuclear capabilities after an agreement to end hostilities has been made. The White House says any agreement must mandate the country be cleared of nuclear material.
4: Fox's Alexandria Hoff at the White House. The president is hoping Republicans in Kentucky vote Congressman Thomas Massie out of office in the most expensive primary in history. Ed Gallarin is the Trump-backed challenger, one of many contests on primary ballots there and in five other states. They're also voting in Alabama, Georgia, Idaho, Oregon, and Pennsylvania. America's listening to Fox News.
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0: everyone. Brian Kilmeade here from 48th and 6th in Midtown Manhattan. Heard around the country, around the world. Big hour coming your way. A lot of things going on at Capitol Hill. Number one, Todd Blanche has a hearing now about, he is the acting attorney general, about a bunch of legal cases, about a new ruling the IRS is having and doing a settlement with the president for outing his personal records. Also, Todd Blanche is going to defend a lot of what Kristi Noem did and didn't do, or maybe I assume he'll defend. Teresa Payton standing by, former White House chief information officer from 2006 to 2008. Alex Martin's going to be here too, Marine Force Recon Combat Commander, turning CEO of a tech company. We'll be talking to him about what's going on over the Middle East. And we'll do a simulcast with Stuart Varney all this hour. And keep in mind, highlights from every show, go to youtube.com/@TheBrianKilmeadeShow. Let's get to the big three.
1: Number three.
2: Mark endorsed Kamala Harris back in 2020.
3: Well, he made a mistake. It was a big mistake. We're going to get drugs out. And Mark wanted to be a part of it. And I think Mark was very gracious. He said, this is something that really works. First time you've seen it.
0: Working together, the shark and the apprentice. Cuban combines with President Trump to get the nation's cheaper drug, prescription drugs, which is a winner for everyone and shows Trump doesn't hold a grudge with everyone.
1: Number two.
4: I had long conversations with leadership saying, how can we take ICE and CBP off the table and keep them from threatening the homeland and putting our American constituents at risk? Well, our idea was, is let's do it through reconciliation.
0: Yep, politics aplenty with impactful primaries and a last-ditch effort to fund DHS and the ballroom one way or another.
1: Number one.
5: He needs to induce Iran to come to the negotiating table. He's giving Iran one more day, but I don't see any evidence that we're going to be able to avoid additional military strikes.
0: On hold for now, but can't be for much longer. I'm referring to the war with Iran. The president was convinced, writing a few days ago, will bring Iran to the table. Meanwhile, they got to give the uranium up. They have to give up on the nuclear program and stop funding proxies. I am not convinced that they are convinced they have to do that. And that's where we stand. But one thing that struck me, that when these commencement addresses are taking place, you're talking about people's future and even the White House, there's a sense out there that AI, although intriguing, is also worrying. And that's pretty clear, Teresa Payton, as you try to dominate this area like you did with cyber cryptocurrency and cyber technology and cyber attacks. AI is a whole new animal, right?
6: It is. And, you know, the technology's been around for a long time in different forms and fashion. But as soon as in 2022, OpenAI put out ChatGPT, and now you can text with the computer program and actually speak with the computer program, it just changed everything.
0: And people are worried about jobs. They're worried about their future, and they're worried about maybe artificial intelligence being smarter than us. And people say Mythos is a game changer. What is it, and why are people worried about it?
6: Yeah, so Mythos, this is the company is Anthropic, and basically what they learned in their labs is that Mythos is the strongest, most powerful vulnerability finder ever created. And this vulnerability finder, and by vulnerability, I mean in digital systems, it doesn't just find the vulnerabilities, it doesn't fix them, it exploits them. So they got very concerned because this tool wielded by bad people could really impact all of our critical infrastructure and be a danger to national security.
0: We would like to know, for example, the positive side. Can I find out my weaknesses? Where are we vulnerable?
6: Yes.
0: Mythos and ideally would be able to do that.
6: Yes, ideally. The problem is the cybersecurity industry and the tech industry hasn't spent enough time on machine speed fixes. So that's the dilemma that we have is now we can actually, in the right people's hands, find our vulnerabilities at machine speed, but we don't know how to fix everything.
0: What's
6: at machine
0: speed?
6: Machine speed is basically faster than a human can think of a computer program, type it in and run it. So machine speed is the machine figured it out, the machine created the program, the machine fixed it, but we're not quite there yet, which is why there's a concern.
0: And then we think about medical breakthroughs, man, put AI on cancer, if I stop that tumor, where does it come from? What are the environmental causes? I mean, stuff like that, everyone understands that that's just a big plus.
6: Yeah, absolutely. I mean, and we've got quantum computing right around the corner, which will allow us to solve mathematical problems at a speed and pace we've never seen before, which back to your point about finding a cure for cancer that is individualized, you'll be able to take, you know, all the cases that you have, take your genetic DNA, take your diagnosis and what's going on in your labs, and then say, this is exactly what you need to be well again.
0: But people are worried they're going to lose their jobs.
6: Absolutely.
0: I was watching Ken Griffin, who was always arm's length from, who's one of the most successful, CEO of Citadel, one of the most successful financiers in the country. And he said, I was not concerned about it. I think it's overstated. And then he got briefed and he said, a lot of the things that they're doing, some of my highest paid white collar guys take months to do. This guy did it, and they did it all in 8 minutes. So it makes you wonder, do I still need the white collar men and women getting these huge incomes if AI can take that over?
6: Yeah, I have mixed emotions about the whole thing because I love technology. But as you know, Brian, I love mankind even more than I love technology. And so, you know, human flourishing has to be at the center of these conversations around the technology. He's not wrong that it is doing things at a speed and scale and accuracy, but who's checking the work? So I do believe that people's jobs will change, and we still need humans to check the work to make sure it's working correctly. And maybe what it'll be is we'll just be like, if you're a coder today, you would be managing lots of different coding agents that you would be training. So maybe we need, maybe it's more that we need the same amount of people. They're just going to be doing something different. So but in the meantime, there's big disruption.
0: So, Teresa, you know, when the computers came out and the iPhone is out, it famously, you know, the next generation gets impatient with their parents or their grandparents. And they say, you know, give me that phone. You don't know how to work it. A lot of they do it intuitively. And everyone thought as technology got better, generations would be better at it and be embracing it. And it would be the older people that would say, wait a second, this is changing too quick. I can't adapt. And that really was the case with the BlackBerry and the iPhone. But with AI, there's pushback from younger people. Age, they did a survey, 14 to 29. They say only 18% of Americans feel hopeful that AI is going to make their lives better. 18%, where they say disdain is everywhere. An economics YouGov poll released that shows this week shows over 70% of Americans think AI is advancing too quickly. 69% of Republicans, 77% of Democrats. Is it? Are they right to be worried about this?
6: They are right to be worried because we know the last 20 years of social media, what happened there? We never put the governance and guardrails in place. And although social media has brought about a lot of good, it's brought about a lot of bad. But this one's different because social media actually created new jobs. It created influencers. It allows people to see snippets of your show and things that you couldn't do for them before. But we saw what went wrong because our lawmakers just sat on the sides, brought people in for hearings, but nothing really changed. Data centers that need to power this, they need energy, they need clean water. They're ugly looking. They're very noisy, you know. So there's a lot here. It's not just the jobs. It's a environmental impact. And they're just not seeing elected officials talking about this enough and doing enough.
0: Yeah. So just for young people who are pushing back, and a lot of them are frustrated because they don't have the job opportunities, it seems, that they thought coming out of college. And if you don't believe me or this survey, let me bring you to the University of Central Florida, where Gloria Caulfield was the commencement address speaker, the vice president of Strategic Alliance at Orlando-based a development company, AI development of country. She was giving a speech, and I imagine it was going well until this, cut 51.
7: The rise of artificial intelligence is the next industrial revolution. Only a few years ago, AI was not a factor in our lives.
0: That was not an applause line, and that was a surprise boo line. But Teresa, you were nodding. You would have expected that.
6: Yes, so I gave a commencement speech this time last year at Immaculata University, and it was the exact opposite of her conversation with the students, as well as Eric Schmidt at Google. And I actually had people clapping and people thanking me, and lots of hugs after it was done. And my speech was about technology is creating a situation where we need to focus on critical thinking skills and choosing to live our lives more analog and to not fall for kind of the lie that technology can sell us sometimes because it wants us to be on the platform or because that's how they make money. And so these people are very out of touch. They don't really understand Gen Z. I'm raising three. I'm in the colleges and universities all the time. And they don't mind AI, but but here's what they do mind: the non-disclosure. So for example, I was with college students, ad came on, it was completely generated by AI. They completely called it immediately. They didn't need a tool. And they said, I will not buy from companies that don't use real people in their ads.
0: Okay. How do you feel about that?
6: I thought that was really interesting to hear that from Gen Z. They want authenticity.
0: Good.
6: Remember, we locked them up.
0: Right.
6: During COVID, they want real life experiences and authenticity.
0: I'm going to let you hear Eric Schmidt in a second because you referred to it because he was a commencement speaker too, the founder of Google, CEO of Google, former. But would you think there was the same apprehension when, and I would not know, nobody was alive then, when we were riding a horse, in comes the Model T, and then all of a sudden we're riding a Model T, if you can afford it, it was for every man, then it was affordable for everybody, and then all of a sudden, if I'm a blacksmith, or I'm selling horses, I'm out of luck. And maybe there was a reluctance then, I'm staying with a horse. I don't want the horse industry to go down. How do you feel about that analogy?
6: Yeah, I think it's a great analogy. The one thing I would caution people who are driving this movement is this is moving at a pace and scale that we haven't seen before. So the disruption is immediate versus the last technology revolutions, the last industrial revolution. The transition was not immediate. It was maybe years.
0: 90s with the internet.
6: Yeah.
0: You think that took years?
6: For a lot of people to sort of get on board with that, but it also created jobs.
0: Oh, yeah.
6: There weren't a lot of, you know, there were job losses, of course, because of the economy and different things happening in the economy globally and locally. But the internet actually created new opportunities.
0: So I want you to hear the former Google CEO. He was giving a speech at the University of Arizona, the commencement address, cut 52.
8: In the years that after I graduated, no one sat down and resolved to build a technology that would polarize democracies and unsettle a generation of young people. That was not our plan, but it happened. There is a fear in your generation that the future has already been written, that the machines are coming, that the jobs are evaporating.
0: So do you hear that unrest? I mean, that's not what he's used to hearing.
6: No, he's not. And so I would just ask our nation's leaders and big tech, you know, AI, like you said, Brian, is going to bring about so many good things. But we must acknowledge the impact that it is having on people and find this is America, the land of opportunity. We need to create pathways for people.
0: Like email destroyed the post office, helped destroy the post office, right? And I imagine if I went and dressed a bunch of postal workers in 1993, they might have booed me too. But did it help society to have email? The question is, we never created something smarter than us. We're creating something, especially with Mythos, that is really smarter than us, trying to outfox us in many ways. We hear about these stories about going, okay, I want to shut you down to an AI program, and then the AI device goes into someone's email and finds out they're having an affair, and they publish that affair in order to survive. I mean, that's insane. Last one I want to bring to is Scott Borchetta. He was booed by graduates in May this year at Tennessee State University. Listen to this, cut 53.
9: AI is rewriting production as we sit here. Deal with it. Like I said, it's a tool.
0: So they don't want it. They did a survey, 18 to 29, 64% said it's moving too fast. 30 to 44, 67% says it's moving too fast. 45 to 64, 72%. 65 and up, 79%. Okay, we got it. We all agree on that. But you know who doesn't agree? China. And as long as we're racing another country that happens to be communist and wants it to destroy us in many ways, don't we have almost no choice but to race forward?
6: I mean, so we race forward. What if we're going right off a cliff? I mean, that's the challenge here. And what does winning look like when we're done? If we have, you know, data centers taking up people's energy and clean water, if we have massive unemployment with no pathway to the new place.
0: Right.
6: So it's an incredible time. I'm a optimist, and I see incredible potential for everybody to be able to participate in the labor market, but we have to give people that pathway, and we're not doing that.
0: A lot of blue states are pushing back in the data centers, even though the president has an executive order that says if you build a data center, you got to have a power center. So whether it's nuclear or anything else, you have to do that. But a lot of blue states say, no, thank you.
6: Yeah, I think the hard part is citizens are not sure what questions to ask. I'm going to be working on a blog post. And Brian, I'll make sure that your team gets it. Okay. So if you guys want to post it on the questions you should ask your local elected officials about the data centers and ask for things. There's some really great examples around the world about how you can have a data center that's actually a good neighbor. Sweden is one. So I'll make sure I put all of these different examples and the questions to ask for, and I'll get it to your team.
0: That'll be great, Teresa Payton. And the other thing would be great, too, is to do it, but understand, too, there's a lot of jobs there in building that data center and building the energy source too, where those are blue collar jobs that people would benefit from. So AI wouldn't build the data center. Human beings have to build the data center, unless we have a robot in a few years, an AI driven robot to do that. Teresa, thanks so much.
6: Oh, it's always great to be with you, Brian. Thank you.
0: Okay, and if people want to follow you and your blogs, where do you?
6: Yeah, so you can go to teresapayton.com. You can go to forlesssolutions.com. That's my company. I'm on X and Instagram as Tracker Payton.
0: All right, Fortalice Solutions.
6: Yep.
0: Got it. Back in a moment.
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13: What beauty has been brought into the world by eyes that could not see, or ears that could not hear? One man's determination to seize the cruel strings of fate and weave them into a masterpiece still inspires the world they have long left behind. Vienna, early 19th century. The takeover of Austria's metropolis by the unrelenting armies of Napoleon Bonaparte perfectly complemented the war raging within the heart of one of the world's most accomplished composers. As deafness slowly silenced his world, Ludwig von Beethoven wrestled with the despair that accompanied the loss of his most crucial instrument. And yet, he wrote, "How could I possibly quit the world before bringing forth all that I felt it was my vocation to produce?" Inspiration comes at the most unexpected times, and it was drawing from the wellspring of his suffering that the great composer set out to put to music the hope he sought, but long eluded him. Ode to Joy made its musical debut in 1824 to 5 standing ovations, which the legendary musician could not even hear. It was not until one choir member turned him around that the maestro was greeted by the sight of a concert hall erupting with applause. Ludwig von Beethoven tragically passed away 3 years later at the age of 56, but his final testament to a tortured world still consoles listeners today who seek the joy he praised.
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13: Have you ever felt like the weight of the world rested on your shoulders? This was an overwhelming burden one soldier would learn to bear. Russia, 1983. Stanislav Petrov was the duty officer at one of the Soviet Union's missile detection facilities, when on September 26th, his monitors detected what appeared to be five U.S. missiles heading towards his homeland. With little time to act, Petrov faced a crucial choice of whether to report the possible threat to his superiors, who in turn would launch a counterattack that would lead to all-out nuclear war. In the end, Petrov would treat the readings as a false alarm, which was later proven true after it was determined that satellites had mistaken the reflection of the sun off of clouds for attacking missiles. While initially reprimanded by his superiors, Petrov would later gain international recognition for his decision that veritably saved the world. And yet, he would humbly brush aside such praise, eventually leaving the military to care for his ailing wife and live as a simple farmer before ultimately passing away in 2017 at the age of 77. How might we, like Stanislav Petrov, be instruments of peace in a world threatened by destruction from more than just nuclear weapons?
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18: Hey, we are back, and I'm watching the President of the United States. We have a lot going on today. Todd Blanche is on Capitol Hill, and he's defending a lot of his work. He has acting, and if he does well today, he could go a long way to getting that nomination. I did hear they were leaning towards Lee Zeldin. Lee Zeldin's doing a great job at EPA. Todd Blanche is embracing it, opening up the opportunities. And now the President of the United States is doing something interesting. He is making it an active working zone, the ballroom, which, by the way, I was able to go to the White House twice in the last 2 months. And the ballroom is like, well, that's on the other side. I wanted to see it. They wouldn't let you see it. Now he has a press conference in front of the ballroom that they're debating on funding this week. And it's an active construction zone while they're doing it. Things are going up and down. But he's got pictures, and he's laying out exactly to the press what it would look like. And then he's going to take questions, talk about security. So he's got almost all of it funded. He just needs $1 billion. Who doesn't? But just for the security aspect of it.

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2: News. I'm CJ Papa, Acting Attorney General Todd Blanche, in front of the Senate Appropriations Committee to discuss his increased budget request for the 2027 fiscal year.
3: This underscores our department's renewed focus on reducing violent crime, combating the fentanyl crisis, strengthening border and immigration enforcement, expanding fraud prevention, and ensuring our law enforcement agencies have the resources they need.
2: It's his first hearing since taking charge of the Department of Justice. A Kentucky primary race, top priority for President Trump, wants to bounce the incumbent Congressman Thomas Massie from the House. But Massie is pushing back.
4: You really shouldn't have got involved in this race because I vote with him 90% of the time.
2: Well, the president is backing former Navy SEAL and former Ed Gowrine. 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
5: May 19th, Prince Harry married Meghan Markle in 2018, which was watched by more than 2 billion people worldwide. Egypt Air Flight 804 disappeared over the Mediterranean Sea in 2016, with the cause of the crash later determined to be a fire below the cockpit. Star Wars Episode I, The Phantom Menace, was released in U.S. theaters in 1999. It would go on to set a new record for opening day sales at $28.5 million. Pete Townsend was born in London, England in 1945, and would become known for his work as a guitarist and songwriter for the rock group The Who. I'm Maximilian.
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5: How could a ragtag navy over four centuries ago stand against the might of an empire? And what secret weapon did they possess that would turn the tide of a forgotten yet crucial conflict? October 7th, 1571, a combined Christian fleet of Spanish, papal, and Italian vessels, known as the Holy League, set out to meet the feared forces of the Ottoman Empire off the shores of the Greek town of Lepanto. The latter army had already massacred garrisons on the nearby island of Cyprus and set its sights on further European domination. Understanding what lied at stake, Pope Pius V armed his Holy League with the prayers of countless faithful Christians. And these prayers, fortunately, did not fall upon deaf ears. Shortly before contact was made with Ottoman vessels, the wind suddenly shifted in favor of the Holy League. And in the course of just 5 hours, an unstoppable empire was forced to retreat with nearly half of its ships and sailors destroyed. The success of the Holy League at the Battle of Lepanto has been credited to divine intervention and is still celebrated today by Christians worldwide on a day known as Our Lady of Victory. Destiny dances on a delicate thread, and the world we see today has been shaped by the fruits of many more forgotten battles.
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0: The talk show that's getting you talking. You're with Brian Kilmeade.
1: The Trump administration will be judged ultimately on whether we get a better deal than the JCPOA. And I think the president understands that he needs to induce Iran to come to the negotiating table. He's giving Iran one more day, but I don't see any evidence that we're going to be able to avoid additional military strikes. Now, what those strikes entail, are they just further decapitation strikes? So we remove the leaders who don't want to come to the negotiating table in the hope that maybe the next batch would? Or whether there are more extensive strikes on Iran's security facilities or their weapons facilities. We'll just have to wait and see. I'm sure the president's being briefed by his national security team and asking the CIA about our intelligence and what might induce Iran to change their behavior.
2: That, of course, is Dan Hoffman from the CIA talking about what could be the next step. And the president said, look, I was going to start bombing. And then I got a call from Saudi Arabia and the UAE separately, and they say, look, can you wait? Because we know we're going to be targeted. We're not sure we have defenses in place. Then Pakistan dedicated 8,000 troops and fighter jets, flew them into Saudi Arabia. Keep in mind, they're also mediating what would be profitable talks. Joining us now is Alex Martin. Alex, very experienced in battle and in military. He's a Marine Force Recon Combat veteran turned CEO of a tech company, ClearSpeed. Alex, welcome.
3: Thanks for having me, Brian.
2: All right, Alex, first off, your thoughts about the president's delay and for the reasons given.
3: Makes total sense. I mean, he's dealing with the cards as they fold on the table, but I think it's important to know that ultimately this is a sign of weakness. Iran's trying to weaponize geography, you know, prolonging this as long as they can. You know, we could flip the strategy at any point, and I think the president's being wise in his judgment here.
2: Right. So you mean it's perceived as weakness by Iran?
3: Right. I think the weakness is inherent in Iran's current situation. I mean, they've been defeated militarily, you know, politically, economically. You know, ultimately, it comes down to this form, this moral component, right? Which is, this is a, you know, terrible regime. They just don't have the cards, and I think this was a wise move for the president to take a pause.
2: Yeah, I mean, the thing is, they're going after the Gulf states. They've totally alienated the Gulf states. But the good news for them, from Iran's perspective, is they did damage to the Gulf states, and it was the Gulf states who asked the president to hold off. If they were just hitting us, we'd be our decision. It is our decision, but because others are affected, that's how they're doing it. But at the same time, we hear that the Saudis want us to finish the job, don't go halfway. And Alex, they can't have it both ways, can they?
3: No, they can. I think they're going to need to make some tough decisions here. You know, militarily, we're always seeking, you know, restraint, but ultimately the power that we have there is, you know, is robust. And they're testing our resolve and ultimately the Saudis. You know, this isn't, they cannot, you know, go for total war here, but every major, you know, disruption, Gulf producers, all the Asian importers, the West, all of this that ties into the Hormuz, it's their ace, but it's weakening. And the Saudis have to make some decisions here. I think the president and his team are pushing him to make a decision one way or another.
2: So tell me about your service. For you served basically 10 years in the Middle East. What was your service like?
3: I was Marine, deployed to Iraq in 05, 06, 07, 08, 09, 2010. Spent a lot of time in the Gulf of Aden, off the shore of Africa, all over North Africa and the Middle East. So predominantly in that central command's area of responsibility, exactly where all these things are unfolding today was where I cut my teeth as a young Marine.
2: So your response is, do you know exactly the topography? You know exactly the mindset are we dealing with? When you were fighting over there, how much of a problem was Iran?
3: I mean, terrible. They killed 3,000 Marines with IEDs. We have a kind of a short memory sometimes. You know, in this great country, we've got to remember that Marines and soldiers on that battlefield were being killed on a daily basis with the IEDs and the munitions that were flowing in through Iran and their proxies. This is to say nothing of what happened in Beirut, of course, and on all the embassies and the 40 years of terror they waged. But for us on the battlefield, it was enhanced and made more kinetic and lethal by the Iranian regime.
2: So the only, we tried negotiating with them. How'd that go?
3: You know, I think you can't negotiate with people you don't trust. There's no way to these people across the other side of the table. They're buying time. They're using, you know, politics. This is not a military problem. You know, our military is the most robust and powerful on the planet in human history. And so we're talking about, you know, political cards that are being exchanged with an untrustworthy, actor where the game has no, there's no rational actors on the other side of the table. So this is complex.
2: So we want to weaken their armed forces. We want to reopen the strait, and we're going to get the uranium. I was talking to military people in charge, and they essentially said, we can't do all three at the same time. It's got to be phased. What would your priority be, Alex?
3: Yeah, I think ultimately it's increasing the naval pressure. I think we have this, best Navy on the planet. We're able to totally flip the strategy. They're trying to weaponize this geography. I think the U.S. Navy has the ultimate escalation dominance in the Gulf. We're looking at this centrally through flipping this strategy around the patrolling and controlling the shipping access. Iran cannot sustain their blockade, right? So I think that they'll use intermittent drone attacks, submarine deployments, these shipping harassments, just to buy time. But ultimately, we can flip the strategy on any moment with our naval dominance.
2: And then you look in Israel and their intelligence and the Mossad and what they know about all these higher-ups, where they eliminated close to 80 and I think 35, including the Grand Ayatollah, in one shot. I know they've been going to school over the last month about what they did and what they were able to accomplish, what they weren't. How prepared are they to take down this next wave of Iranian leaders?
3: Yeah, I think they're one of the most preeminent fighting forces on the planet. We are calling our own shots in our own best interests, of course. But as an ally and our strongest ally in the region, we can be absolutely certain that they're already preparing for second, third order phase of their own internal conflict. It's happening today. They're in constant readiness and preparation and activity, as they should be. And they'll fight according to their own policies and best interests, as we should ours. But I think it's very important to maintain the great alliance we have there with them.
2: So over the last few weeks, while we had a ceasefire, what do you think has been going on in Central Command?
3: Look, Central Command is, we talk about the Pacific, so important with what's going on in China. Central Command is, is the heart and soul of all of the COCOMs, all of the combatant commands. So every single day, they're preparing for the absolute worst, the branches and sequels to any operation. They're doing it with a combined arms mindset. They're thinking about undersea, subsurface, surface, air, all levels of kinetic effects, but also just having the posturing. I mean, you cannot, say anything other than, if things need to get escalated, then we're going to be ready to do it. We used to say that we're the firefighters, right? As Marines, we don't question why the fire was started, but if it needs to be put out, the men and women over there are going to be able to do their job and do it effectively.
2: So tell me about ClearSpeed. What prompted you to create this company?
3: In 2008, I lost one of my dear friends to an insider attack in Iraq. He was working with the Iraqi forces. They were patrolling out in Anbar province. I actually saw him the day before he was killed by one of those soldiers that had gone unvetted by anyone. Not to the discredit of the counterintelligence folks. They're amazing. They just didn't have the technology, the reach, the manpower to be able to screen and vet as we were surging those partnering forces. And so when I looked at this problem, I thought this is incredibly, this is a disaster, right? That we cannot have a technology to help augment a human to screen our partner forces. So ClearSpeed was created on the battlefield a few years later, right combination of technology, investors, and then partnership with Special Operations Command to go to Afghanistan to validate and test the core technology, all around vetting foreign personnel. That's where this started.
2: So what kind of success have you had?
3: Well, it's been a long journey. It took 10 years to get, where we are today. And now we have a dual use tech company. We're the only voice vetting technology company in the world that with just a few automated yes or no questions on a phone or a tablet can tell you who's trustworthy and who you need to take a closer look at. So you can imagine how something like this, creating a new category for voice-based risk assessment and then allowing your technology to be used by some of the most dominant insurance companies on the planet to fight fraud, and also some of the most incredible organizations tied to our government fighting fraud and keeping our troops safe overseas.
2: So it's interesting, Alex. So in other words, it's like a lie detector test that, instead of looking at your heart rate, it's picking it up in your voice.
3: Well, actually, what we want to do is create something better than a lie detector. So lie detectors do what you just say. It's point to point. It creates a moment for a human to make a decision on if you're lying or not. What we want to do is create something that could illuminate risk on a spectrum, right? So imagine being able to tell tens of thousands of people instantaneously, these people are trustworthy, move them faster. This is a triage tool. to pay them, to accelerate them through a security process. Here's your folks where there's an anomaly. And we're not saying they're lying. We're saying there's risk that we detected in speech. Now you pull it down to that human claims expert, fraud expert, you know, HR component, counterintelligence expert, and they're able to use that data point to make a decision. So we think of kind of this as the metal detector in the airport, you know, push people through an alert rather than that serial inspection, which a lie detector does. More iPhone than telephone booth.
2: Got it. Congratulations on doing that. I mean, you never stop from serving the country now to still trying to help out in the battlefield in the private sector. Alex Martin, CEO of ClearSpeed, thanks so much for joining us.
3: Thank you, Brian.
2: You got it. Back in a moment, we're going to do a simulcast with the great Stuart Varney. Don't move.
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14: Hi, everyone. Stuart Varney is going to be with me in a moment, or I'm going to be with him. We're going to share audiences. And at that time in the back end, usually leaves me a couple of minutes to be able to take some calls. So if you want to get online now, that'll be great. The President of the United States is giving a press conference as we speak. Todd Blanche is testifying as we speak. And the head of CENTCOM, Admiral Cooper, is now talking on Capitol Hill, too.
15: Meanwhile, just look at that. The red ink is still right there. NASDAQ's down 360 points. All right, it's coming up. I keep saying this, 10:51. When it's 10:51 precisely, Brian Kilmeade will appear where I am appearing right now. Here we go, 2 seconds left, and boom, there he is. There's the lad himself. All right. Kilmeade, teen takeover descended into violent chaos at a Chipotle in D.C. Janine Pirro's threatening to charge those teens, and she's got a message for their parents. Watch this.
16: I am here to tell you it is going to stop, and parents, I'm talking about you now. We're looking at the parents to make sure that they understand that they are responsible for the upheaval that is going on in this district that is impacting everyone who lives here. We're coming for you, and we're coming for your parents.
15: All right, Brian, what do you think of going after the parents of these teens?
14: A couple of things. It's not just Washington, D.C. I mean, I could put up a map if we had a bigger budget, and I could show you about 12 different cities where you have constant teen surges of these violence and this mob rule and this intimidation and these injuries that took place. In the Chipotle, in the video that we're seeing a lot of them beat up on each other, but the whole staff was almost paralyzed in fear. And what Janine Pirro says is, I can't just sit back and let this happen, because the teens, big, some of them real big, intimidating, are overwhelming the number of cops that are there, even if they come back strong. What I think they got to do is infiltrate their communications, which through the internet, through TikTok, and then beat them to the punch. The parents, usually, for the most part, it's not Mr. and Mrs. Johnson sitting at home wondering if their kid is playing after school Little League. I mean, most of the time, these are from broken families. Most of the time, either the family's not there or not interested. And I understand the sentiment, but also it's hard to follow up and not only get the kid, but then find out what the role the parent has. I like the scaring them into getting a hold of their kids. I like the concept and the frustration, but I'm for the curfew. You see these kids out past a certain time, boom, you're back. So the minute you see them begin to gather, you have a reason to go break them up. But this is a problem in every major city.
15: Yes, it
14: is. The one we're into, even Florida, red states too. It's not just blue cities, but it's the one that are lenient on crime that are the problem.
15: I saw a Democrat candidate for the next mayor of D.C. saying that she didn't like curfews. They were dangerous because the streets were patrolled by a National Guard and by masked ICE agents. She thought the curfews were dangerous, for heaven's sake. That's what one candidate is saying. It's unbelievable.
14: Yeah, I mean, you can't even get into an argument with these people because they're so illogical. And the thing is, when you get on the debate stage like these D.C. candidates did last night running for mayor, and the one says something more extreme than the other, as opposed to someone sitting there saying what you just said, Stuart, this is the idiotic. That's ridiculous. And stop putting down law enforcement. You're afraid of ICE agents on the streets? Are you an illegal immigrant criminal? Yeah. You should be afraid. But if you are not doing anything wrong, just like you walk past a police officer or a cop car comes by, unless you did something wrong, you're not going to have a problem.
15: Do you think there's something wrong with the World Cup and the high ticket prices?
14: Sure.
15: Think they've done something wrong?
14: Of course. I think they might have misjudged the market. And I think they got to really understand that people go to Kansas, they go to Boston, they're going to go to New York. And everyday soccer fans, the working class soccer fan, can't even afford this. And they think, well, it doesn't matter. We're going to have so many people coming from the outside. But between what's going on,

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1: In it, more promotion. Fox does it better than anybody else, but it could have been better if I think the tickets were more fan-friendly. How about that?
2: Yep. Well, I'm going if I possibly can. Brian Kilmeade, all right. We'll see you again soon. All thank
1: right,
2: you, Brian.
1: Go get him, Stuart. Thank you. And they're going to name the roster next Tuesday for the American team. And the roster for the American team, I will be there, and the players will be available, most of them anyway, to talk about their chances. I don't know if you guys have seen that ad where, you know, basically they imagine the U.S. winning the World Cup. Why is that crazy when we win everything else or in contention? Because the rest of the world had about an 80-year head start on us. And we haven't closed that gap as rapidly as we hoped. But now we have a situation where our national team has about 11 players playing at the highest level on club around the world. That's good news. That means they're playing and show they can play with the best. The bad news is they're not in America training together. When no one wanted American players, they would just train together all the time. When Tony Meola was in goal and Alexi Lalas and Marcelo Balboa and Kobe Jones and Joe Max Moore and Landon Donovan, when they were running around, they were playing with each other almost all the time. And then MLS started, they still were at home. And then when they started going internationally, by the time they get back, a lot of times they were playing a totally different style of soccer and they keep rotating coaches. So they got a little bit behind. They're about 15th in the world, but they have an excellent chance of getting out of their division of the top seed. They get out of the division of the top seed, they'll play the lowest seed or a wild card in another group. That'll give them the best chance to get to the field, the 32, then 16. And once you get to 16, all bets are off because there's different ways you can play to keep a better team close. And then you get lucky and confident and team gets hot. Now, those are the types of scenarios you could look for and possibly have something happen. Because if you want soccer to really grow, do what the women did. Be the best in the world. And not only that, we were the first in 92. I think Sweden was really good. And then we were the best. And then we lost a couple of times, and then we reasserted ourselves. And then we got another generation, and then reasserted ourselves. And now, this generation of women is the best. The men have never, I don't think, ever been even top 10 in the world. That's got to change. Go to BrianKilmeade.com. 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History, Liberty, and Laughs. 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
5: How would it make you feel if you knew you were the first in your field? All too often are the most historic achievements met with little recognition or fanfare. October 1847. 26-year-old Elizabeth Blackwell is pursuing a career in medicine after being inspired by a dying friend who said she would have suffered less had she been treated by a female physician. Though rejected everywhere she applied, Blackwell was ultimately admitted into Geneva Medical College in New York, although her acceptance letter was perhaps intended as a practical joke by the student body. However, after intensive studying, Blackwell would rise to the top of her class and earn the respect of her male counterparts, with whom she graduated 2 years later, becoming the first woman in the U.S. to earn a medical degree. Though met with discrimination, Blackwell championed preventative care in greater

0: medical hygiene and even befriended the legendary Florence Nightingale, who became the founder of modern nursing. Elizabeth Blackwell would tragically pass away from a fatal stroke in 1910 after a nearly six-decade-long career. And though largely forgotten today, the spirit of her ambition still motivates the hearts of countless female physicians who walk the path she traced for them.
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3: We'll know very soon. I'm Dave Anthony, Fox News. That's what President Trump says about whether he resumes bombing Iran.
4: We may have to give him another big hit. We may have to give him another big hit. I'm not sure yet.
3: The day after he paused planned attacks today because other Gulf countries asked him to, he says, to try to get talks to work to get Iran to make a deal.
4: We have to make sure that Iran doesn't get a nuclear weapon.
3: That banging you hear is White House ballroom construction, which the president is giving reporters a tour of.
4: I built a lot of great things, but there will never be anything like this built.
3: And the president insists the ballroom's a gift. He and private donors are paying for it. As for the $1 billion Congress is considering,
4: the money they're going to give is really for the security of that and the whole White House premises. And I guess you probably need that nowadays.
3: There are legal challenges trying to stop the construction. Now to the Senate. Acting Attorney General Todd Blanche testifying, pushing a 13% increase in Justice Department funding.
5: And will ensure our continued momentum in violent crime reduction nationwide. We are also strengthening immigration enforcement efforts.
3: But Democrats are critical, accusing Blanche of helping President Trump weaponize the DOJ.
6: You and your cohorts have worked to deliver what he wants, doing his political dirty work.
3: Senator Chris Coons taking issue with a nearly $1.8 billion compensation fund for people the president maintains were victims of Biden-era lawfare, perhaps even those pardoned by the president for the January 6th Capitol riot.
7: Will you commit that no one who has been convicted of assaulting a police officer will receive a payout from this fund?
3: Blanche answered,
5: anybody can apply. The commission will set, the commissioners will set rules, I'm sure. That's not for me to set.
3: Now, that fund was set up after President Trump dropped his $10 billion lawsuit against the IRS over his leaked tax returns. Democrats have called the fund unconstitutional. 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
11: I'm Jeanetta Lowe with your WREG News Channel 3 headlines. A major cleanup is underway at the overgrown Hollywood Cemetery in South Memphis. A landscaping crew has been hired by a national nonprofit to get things back in shape. They say it's about honoring the blues legends who are buried there. County commissioners have delayed a vote on a resolution looking to establish additional accountability measures when it comes to giving out grants to nonprofits. The Memphis Academy of Science and Engineering is remembering the life of one of their beloved students. Ladarius Payne, the honor student and athlete, was shot and killed at the El Dorado apartment Sunday. A 15-year-old relative has been charged with reckless homicide. The Memphis Fair Housing Center is offering free legal assistance for residents interested in knowing more about their housing rights. The clinic will be today between 3 and 5.
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0: from the Fox News Radio studios in Midtown Manhattan, giving you opinions and facts with a positive outlook. It's Brian Kilmeade.
1: All right, before you get to the 6th in Midtown Manhattan, heard around the country, around the world, this is the Brian Kilmeade Show. A lot going on. The President of the United States is speaking now. The head of Central Command is speaking now. Admiral Cooper, Todd Blanche is defending the actions of the Attorney General's office. The Attorney General's office, as you know, and he has to also defend the work of DHS Secretary Kristi Noem and others, so as well as Pam Bondi. So he's holding his own, but he's used to being under the fire. He's represented Donald Trump forever. Speaking of Donald Trump, he is now speaking in front of the construction site, which is going to be the ballroom for America. And now he's talking about Iran. We'll talk about that this hour with Victor Davis Hanson in a matter of moments and Lamar Alexander, former senator from Tennessee. So let's get to the big three.
2: Number three.
3: Mark endorsed Kamala Harris back in 2021.
4: Well, he made a mistake. It was a big mistake. We're going to get drugs out. And Mark wanted to be a part of it. And I think Mark was very gracious. He said, this is something that really works. First time you've seen it.
1: That is Mark Cuban. He was talking about working together, the shark and the apprentice. Cuban combines with Trump to get the nation cheaper prescription drug, which is a winner for everyone, and shows Trump doesn't hold a grudge with everyone.
2: Number two.
5: I had long conversations with leadership saying, how can we take ICE and CBP off the table and keep them from threatening the homeland and putting our American constituents at risk? Well, our idea was let's do it through reconciliation.
1: So that's what they're doing to try to get DHS funded. And that is Mark Wayne Mullen. Politics of plenty with impactful primaries and a last-ditch effort to fund DHS. The problem, they do not want to give the supplemental funding to the ballroom. We'll discuss.
2: Number one.
6: Where you're beating them badly. They come to the table. They're begging to make a deal because they're begging to make a deal. I hope we don't have to do the one, but we may have to give them another big hit. We may have to give them another big hit. I'm not sure yet. You'll know very soon.
1: Yeah, that is the president moments ago, on hold for now, but can't be for much longer. I'm referring to the war with Iran. The president was convinced, writing a few days ago, that Iran was going to get hit. But now the Arab allies have told us that Iran now seriously wants talks. So wait a couple of days. I think he will. But what will he do next? Let's bring in Victor Davis Hanson, senior fellow, Hoover Institute, military historian, and always great to have you on. Victor, welcome back.
7: Thank you for having me. Thank you for having me, Brian.
1: So Victor, do you think the president was right to pause?
7: It depends on, I don't want to sound like Bill Clinton, but since how we define pause. For 2 or 3 days, yes. But if this initiates another cycle where they kind of come close to what the president wants and they back off, no. Because we've lost about, 35 days. And there's a window that he can still pivot to the economy and everything, but the Iranians are playing that same window along with the Europeans and American left that supplies talking points about the war. So I think he's going to have to make a decision this weekend.
1: I think
7: they have to come up with something that is absolutely ironclad. Here is the enriched uranium. Here it is. Come and get it. Take it away, and then here's the Strait of Hormuz. We'll keep away. It'll be free to everybody. And if they can't do that, it's just futile to keep talking.
1: I hear you. The last thing I heard, they want reparations. Are you kidding me?
7: Well, I mean,
1: they want to control the Strait. I mean, that's a non-starter.
7: Yeah, they're not even interested, Brian, in hitting Israel anymore because they know that that's futile. So they want to hit. They keep hinting and nodding and winking that we have thousands of missiles in caches and we're going to hit the UAE and Qatar and Kuwait and Saudi and take out, 30% of the world's oil. And that has terrified the Gulf states.
1: And with that got their attention.
7: That's the only lever they
1: have. Yeah, so
7: that got their intention.
1: So
7: I don't know if it's true or not, their capability. They claim, but I don't know what their capability is. But if they were to do that, they would pay a high price.
1: You know our military and you know military history. What do you think we've been doing during this ceasefire to analyze what was accomplished and what we should do? What do you think we've been going over and who had the better advantage during that period, do you think?
7: Well, I think we did militarily. I don't know about politically, but militarily we did because they were bleeding anywhere from $350 to $500 million in economic losses through the embargo of the country. And that really has hurt them. Those pictures you see that are leaked out of gas lines and people lining up for food. But I think militarily, we're systematically photographing all of the prior targets and trying to analyze to what degree they have been recouping and rebuilding. And I think we know now that where they are doing it and where they're not. And I think the Israelis have helped tell us that there's a lot of other industries that are defense related that we haven't hit at all. And then there's the question of the dual use bridges and generation plants, something that Bill Clinton had no hesitation in Serbia when he knocked out every bridge on the Danube and bombed Belgrade's power plant. And Obama didn't either. He said he did, but in Libya, if you look back at what he actually did, he took out ports, he took out TV communications, he took out everything. And we haven't done that yet, but that's something that we could excel at. We could also hit the Karg Island, not the oil storage or the pipelines, but the loading, the docks, the piers, so that they could not sell the oil. And then if there was a regime change in a year or two, that oil would still be there as national income. But there's a lot of options, but I think it's gonna have to be a lot more intensive because it's got to be quicker. We can't do it for 30 days. We've got to do it for 3, 4, 5 days at the most, and then tell the world the strait is open and they have no ability to get the enriched uranium. It's sealed. And I think they can do that.
1: Let me troops on the ground, the way I understand it, to open the strait. Do you think so?
7: Yeah. I think because of the misadventures in Afghanistan and Iraq, that whatever the military efficacy would be, there's a big military argument that they could secure the corridor near the straits and ensure that those little mosquito boats don't come out. But there's such a reluctance politically for the American people. And when you say ground troops in the Middle East, in an Islamic country, everybody, even though we have, I don't know, 50 or 60 installations in Syria and Iraq still that function pretty well. But that's a big political price to pay. I would try to do it for 2 or 3 days, bombing, and then see what the military says.
1: So, Victor, I just was wondering, what do you think the breaking point is? I mean, we're hearing things like the real is worth $1 as like a million reals. We hear there's gas lines in a country that's on an ocean of oil. We know that a lot of people haven't worked. They said they lost about 2 million jobs. So if you look at who's feeling more pain, it seems like the Iranians do.
7: Oh, absolutely. And the president said that the other day. He said to the hardliners, we have to be honest. Maybe the United States is taking, but we are in crisis. He said that. And the weird thing about this war, it's kind of like the Serbian war. There's no ground troops on the ground, so there's no embedded reporters. And that same thing happened with Milosevic. People said Milosevic is going to last forever because we didn't have troops on the ground yet. And then all of a sudden it just collapsed at 72 days. So this thing could just collapse because we have no accurate information other than their propaganda. And then the echoes in the left, global left and our left, that we're losing the war, that's gone south, all that stuff. But I think the real assessment is from that it's much worse and they're really hurting. And I don't know to what degree that's going to instigate some active resistance. The Berlin Wall fell. It took 2 or 3 months for the Eastern European countries to throw out the communists. And it took 2 years in the case of the Soviet Union. So it's a delayed reaction. But I think it's hurt the regime a lot.
1: Listen,
7: to the degree we know what the regime is.
1: Let's talk about who's not helping. And that's all of NATO.
7: Yeah.
1: Let's talk about Spain not letting us use the bases. And Italy, basically the same thing. There's even limitations on what we can do in the UK bases. And the president says, I'm not going to deploy troops into Poland, extra troops into Poland. And I'm pulling 5,000 out of Germany. And you know what the chancellor said? The president's being humiliated with Iran. So having said all that, what would you do next with NATO?
7: I would shift troops to the people that are pro-American and are muscular and believe in deterrence. So I wouldn't take troops out of Poland, but I would take troops out of Germany and put them in Poland. And I'd put them in those Eastern European countries that are on the front lines, not because they're going to invade. I don't believe they're in danger of invasion, but it would send a signal. And I think I'd also tell them that there's not going to be any more Falklands help to the British in 82. And there's not going to be any logistics and information and reconnaissance for the French and Chad. And there's not going to be any more coalition of the willing where we get dragged in by France and Britain to go to Libya. And there's not going to be any more coalition of NATO partners, and we're going to go into Serbia, and then we get in there and we're doing 90% of the mission. That's all over with. There's not going to be any extra NATO or individual NATO members who, when they go on these interventions, they're going to call on us for all of the logistics, the fuel. We gave 2 million gallons of gasoline during the Falklands. They couldn't have done that operation without us. And we had a whole Marine carrier just idle, ready to go if they lost their single carrier. And that really hurt us, because and we were all for that because we love Britain. But, you know, the Western Hemisphere was is a Hispanic, Latino world, and they got very angry at us. And so we paid a price for that. And when we bombed Libya under Reagan, they wouldn't even let us go over the airspace. So it's not new. During the Yom Kippur War, Greece, which is a really great place now, it's really pro-American, but then it had a socialist government. It let the Soviet Union fly over Greek airspace, but not NATO American planes. So it's a long process, and we've got to tell them that if you want to do that, that's fine, but don't call on us on anything other than an invasion from the east, and we'll help the Eastern European countries. I really believe that we should do that.
1: I think so, too. Look, I understand they wanted to be tipped off. They wanted to know details about our plan. But having said that, you could register that complaint, and then you could say, okay, what's the mission now? Well, how can I help? And that's what allies do, especially because they did the snapback sanctions on Iran. Because they knew they were violating their nuclear deal. They knew that they were a problem in the region. So they acknowledged all of that. And then when it came to action, they're scared to death.
7: They're terrified of the 15 to 16% of Islamic populations in Germany. It's getting that close in Britain, and it's over that in some of the British cities. And then they have this crazy left-wing demographic that, you know, New Green Deal, radical New Green Deal, radical open borders, illegal immigration, pro Hamas, and terrible fertility, 1.3 fertility. So they're in bad shape. The thing I think people don't realize, the United States, if you look at the actual data on agricultural production, fuel, GDP, technology, leading companies in the world and market, we're so far ahead of China and Europe, it's not even close. And people forget that. And they both have larger populations, 1.4 billion, and the European continent's 450 million, and 340 million Americans are producing 40% more goods in China and 40% more goods and services than Europe. So this idea that they're integral, they're not. I mean, it's nice to have allies. It's nice to get along with China. But ultimately, they have to come to us. And that, you're absolutely right. All they had to do, the Spanish, the British, the Italians, the French, all they had to do was say, call up Trump and say, I have deep reservations and I can't publicly support this, but I'm going to privately extend all the airspace and our joint NATO bases because it's in our interest. Instead, they had to get on their megaphones and demagogue it to their own voters.
1: I want you to hear what Bob Gates said as we switch gears to China and Taiwan. This is what he said. I want to see if you back him up on this. Cut 40.
8: I think the chances of a Chinese invasion of Taiwan are pretty low, particularly over the next several years. And partly because Xi has other options open to him that involve far less risk. So they have surrounded Taiwan with ships and in the air. They have shown their ability to close off maritime and air access to the island. They could create a blockade or a quarantine around Taiwan anytime they wanted, what the Taiwanese call an anaconda strategy.
1: Right. And he went on to say they have not fought a war since 79, and they just gutted their leading generals. And I think they got their, what we call a defense secretary, they threw them out. So there's something going on with that government and that military.
7: He's absolutely right. I think when you look at the quality of Chinese air defenses that were supplied to Iran, they were shattered in 1 or 2 days by the Israelis and the Americans. And if you look at the spectacular air power of the United States, the Chinese were looking at that. The targeting was just superb. Everything was, even the downed pilot. So they've looked at all of that. The Navy, we have 11 carrier groups. We've been doing carrier operations for 100 years. They have 3, and they've only been doing it for 15 years. And when they look at Russia, this big colossus, and it can't take Ukraine, and then they look at the role of drones and missiles and not just air drones, but submarine drones and surface drones. The idea for 110 miles, they're going to take 300,000 people under a sea of aerial drones, maritime drones. I think they're double checking. I think what they're going to try to do is, you know, infiltrate, corrupt, and in a process of 10 or 20 years, absorb Taiwan through propaganda, economic incentives, funding opposition parties, what they always do. And I think they're confident they can do that. I don't think they're confident they can take it militarily.
1: Would you give, if you were Trump, and he called up Victor Davis Hanson, and he might, say, what should I do with that $14 million check for weapons? What would you tell him?
7: I would get some concessions for it if he's going to hold it. I wouldn't hold it. If he's going to deal, I think right now that what I hear is he's already done deals with them, that he's allowed Chinese tankers, one or two of them, to leave with oil. And then China has promised not to send air defense, you know, shoulder-fired SAM. That's been going around. That could, because their air defenses are down, but if China would send them, you know, 5,000 SAM that individual soldiers could shoot, they might get lucky and take down a valuable pilot and a $150 million plane. But so I think he's doing all sorts of deals, but I think that's kind of a red line. I think strategic ambiguity was the policy, and Trump's pretty much followed that for the last 5.5 years.
1: Yeah, I would cash that check and sell him the weapons, and then, of course, pick up the pace in making weapons. Victor Davis Hanson, always great. You look great. How do you feel?
7: I'm getting better. Thank you.
1: All right. America's better when you're better. Victor Davis Hanson, thanks so much. Back in a moment.
0: He just doesn't read the headlines. He breaks them down. Real talk, real news. This is the Brian Kilmeade Show.

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7: So busy, he'll make your head spin. 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
8: We have to have a safe country. We have to have a great country. We have to make sure that Iran doesn't get a nuclear weapon. All of the things that you see me fighting for so hard. And it's always tough. You know, we're negotiating with Iran, and then you have the Democrats, I call them the Democrats, putting in a bill that Trump should immediately stop. You know how it is to negotiate with a country where you're beating them badly? They come to the table, they're begging to make a deal, because they're begging to make a deal. I hope we don't have to do the one, but we may have to give them another big hit. We may have to give them another big hit. I'm not sure yet. You'll know very soon.
9: Mr. President, unless they come and say, come get the uranium, and we're not shooting, you got coming next week, unless they say the strait's open, and I think what we give them is phased sanction relief. Phased sanction relief. And uranium's open, and a limit on the ballistic missiles. And of course, no funding the proxies, which is extremely tough to enforce. But you get there, and I'm okay. You'll get across the rest. You know, of course, 20 years, no enriching, whatever. You get there, and I go, Mr. President, yeah, it's so close, don't bomb. But I don't think you're going to get there.

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2: News. I'm Therese Crowley. President Trump with a surprise showing around the secure White House ballroom construction site.
3: The roof is dead flat with absolutely nothing but strength on it. It's very strong steel. It's drone proof and it's meant for our military to be able to stay on it.
2: With new titanium White House fencing that he says a bulldozer can't knock over, a gift paid for by him and donors. And the president reveals he was an hour away from restarting the strike against Iran when Gulf leaders asked him to pause because they think Iran is preparing a serious peace proposal. U.S. Attorney for D.C. Jeanine Pirro vows to prosecute both teens and their parents for violent teen takeovers like at the Navy Yard Chipotle.
4: Parents have a fundamental responsibility to control their children. It's their children, not the government's children.
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5: I'm Zanetta Lowe with your WREG News Channel 3 headlines. Nearly 2 months after a No Kings Day protest led to multiple Memphis police officers being placed on leave, the Shelby County District Attorney's Office has released part of the body camera footage from the incident. Two dozen community groups called for the release. Several officers were placed on leave pending an internal investigation, which is expected to wrap up next month. The Memphis Academy of Science and Engineering is remembering the life of one of their beloved students. Ladarius Payne, the honor student and athlete, was shot and killed at the El Dorado apartment Sunday. A 15-year-old relative has been charged with reckless homicide. The Memphis Fair Housing Center is offering free legal assistance for residents interested in knowing more about their housing rights. The clinic will be today between 3 and 5 at the Benjamin Hooks.
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10: What would you do if you were suddenly gifted with an unexpected talent? Little did one man know that a tragic accident would bring about a blessed transformation. South Dakota, 2006. Derek Amato lacked any sense of purpose, and at one point, was even forced to sleep on the streets. However, while playing football at the edge of a pool, Derek accidentally crashed into the concrete floor of the shallow end, which resulted in a severe concussion. 4 days later, however, while recovering at the home of an old friend, Derek was mysteriously drawn to a keyboard inside, and despite a lack of formal training, began producing melodies so beautiful that his friend was moved to tears. A year later, Derek would become one of just 30 people to be diagnosed with what is known as acquired savant syndrome, which entails the discovery of hidden talents after suffering a life-threatening incident. At last, Derek had found a clear direction for his life as he began creating music and performing for audiences worldwide. Despite the partial deafness and sudden blackouts from his concussion, Derek Amato continues his work as a humanitarian and pianist to this day, viewing his skills as a blessing rather than a burden. Genius carries with it a heavy responsibility. Like Derek Amato, how might we turn our own sufferings into graces to be shared with a wounded world?
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1: Hey, we are back, and it's my privilege to bring in former senator from Tennessee, Lamar Alexander. He was there for a while in Washington from 2003 to 2021, and author of the brand new book, The Education of a Senator from JFK to Trump. Senator, welcome back.
2: Thank you, Brian. Great to see you.
1: Do you miss it? Do you miss being in the fray?
2: Well, I love being there, but you know, I finished. I believe in staying in Washington long enough to get vaccinated, but not infected. So I went home at age 80.
1: I understand. And Senator, when you look back now, how has it changed? I mean, did you think since, you know, we look back and think that you guys got more things done in the 60s and 70s and 80s than we're getting done now? It seems like we're always deadlocked.
2: Well, more deadlocked, but not as deadlocked as some would think. Today, for example, I saw a report from the Government Accountability Office that said the FAFSA is fixed. Now, some of your listeners will think, well, that's pretty boring, but it's not. The 20 million families who fill out this college age form every year, and in the last month of President Trump's first term, it was simplified. So was the Great American Outdoors passed in the last year of his term. So was a law to make it easier to pay songwriters royalties for their music. So it's possible to get things done. But what has happened is after all the social media came in about 2008, it drove politics to the extremes. And there's not much reward for working in the middle to try to get a result, which is really what you're supposed to do when you're in the Senate.
1: But you're saying that it's more now or has always been like that?
2: No, it's harder now. Harder now. But you can do it, which was the things that I mentioned. For example, the Great American Outdoors Act, which President Trump was essential in passing. He said it was the greatest conservation law ever. And most people said since at least Teddy Roosevelt, that was 800 environmental groups and Donald Trump. Now, that's an unholy alliance if you ever heard of one. But they worked together and got a result. And that wasn't that long ago.
1: So when you look at things that got to get done now, we have a problem solvers caucus just for people that want to figure things out. I mean, we have a situation where DHS is not fully funded, Border Patrol and ICE not fully funded. And we got to find ways to, they want to pass the Save America Act. And the only way to really do it is get it through reconciliation and try to put it into some type of finance bill that would pass with a simple 50 votes. And then you have senators out there in the left and right, mostly in the left, they want to get rid of the filibuster entirely. So it doesn't seem like they're just trying to figure out ways not to work with each other, but to get things done.
2: Yeah, well, the filibuster, they shouldn't get rid of the filibuster. John Thune's exactly right about that. I mean, the filibuster is what forces a result. In 2015, we passed a law. Obama was president. The Republicans had Congress. We sent most school decisions back to the states. That law hasn't been changed in 11 years. Because we worked it out with the Democrats and the Republicans so that most senators could vote for it and most people would accept it. That's what we need to do on these issues. And really, we don't need a change of rules in the Senate. We need a change of behavior and allow amendments to come up and then vote on them.
1: So like little things like let's pack the court if you don't like it. Let's just add two more states on a simple majority. I imagine rattles an institutionalist like yourself.
2: Well, of course it does. And it's why Republicans shouldn't favor getting rid of the filibuster, because if the Democrats could, I mean, it might President Trump, like Obama, like Biden said, I'd like to ram everything through with 51 votes. But if the Democrats were in charge, as they were not long ago, you would get just what you said. You'd get two more senators from the District of Columbia. You'd get no state right to work laws. You'd get environmental laws and other laws that conservatives don't like. So the Senate and the filibuster are to prevent what de Tocqueville called the tyranny of the majority back in the early 1800s.
1: But how can people say that, well, the filibuster was something that came out of the civil rights movement or came out early for a different reason than just to be able to force people to work with each other? Where did it emanate from?
2: Well, it emanated from the beginning. The Senate has had a rule that says in order to start voting on a big issue, 60 senators have to agree to do it. What that means that, like when I was there, I was working with Patty Murray, a very liberal senator from Washington State. I had to get her agreement or we couldn't go ahead on an education bill. But because I got her agreement, we got a result. So that's why it's useful.
1: So, Senator, looking back at some of the presidents that you remember, who's the first one you work with, and what's your reflection of how they led?
2: Well, Nixon was the first one I worked with. I mean, I worked in the Nixon White House, about 50 feet from the Oval Office. I was only 29. I worked for Bryce Harlow, who was Nixon's first appointee. Nixon was on his way to being our most consequential president in recent times. I mean, he presided over the end of the Vietnam War, got rid of the volunteer draft, passed the Clean Air and Clean Water laws, opened America's relationship with China, but he lied about Watergate and lost the presidency. That was the first one I worked for, and that was a big lesson I learned, which is if you make a mistake, Watergate, announce it. Take the blame for it. Fire everybody who had anything to do with it. If he'd done that, he probably would have saved his presidency.
1: Right. JFK, for example, with Bay of Pigs. My fault, even though it was Eisenhower's plan. But he took the blame. He moved on.
2: Yeah, right. And we all make mistakes in public life. And the temptation, staff will run in and say, well, let's cover this up. Eisenhower had a great story, or Bryce Harlow did. He worked with Eisenhower. He said Eisenhower's cabinet was all divided. They couldn't agree. Finally, Eisenhower said, what would be the right thing to do? And they went around the room and they all said, well, that would be the right thing to do. He said, well, then let's do it. And he announced it, and you know, that was it.
1: Right. And then did you work for President George? Did you work for HW too?
2: I did. I was his education secretary. He was probably our best president at dealing with foreign affairs. When he dealt with the Gulf War, when he presided over the disintegration of the Soviet Union, and he was a real gentleman. I thought Reagan was the president that I worked with who fit the job the best. And one reason he did was because he was willing to have around him a team of rivals, as Doris Kearns Goodwin wrote in about Lincoln. He brought in his opponent, H.W. Bush, as his vice president. He bought his opponent's campaign manager to be his chief of staff. And then when he got in trouble with Irangate later in his term, he brought in Howard Baker, who had also tried to run against him. So he brought in, he wasn't afraid to have advice from people who had once been his adversaries, and he picked people who had broad experience in Washington, D.C., unlike Jimmy Carter, who came to Washington not knowing much about it and brought with him a bunch of people who knew less, and it was in his third or fourth year of his presidency before he was able to really get traction.
1: Yeah, I understand that, too. Did Schultz and Casper Weinberger also have a rivalry?
2: I suppose they did.
1: Right.
2: I suppose they did. I don't know for sure.
1: So one thing about the way I understand that Reagan approached things is he let people do their jobs. He didn't need to get in the nitty gritty of what they did. His way of managing gave people the sense that he was detached. But what's the reality?
2: Well, no, that's right. He was an executive, and he pushed decisions out of the White House that didn't belong there and made the decisions that needed to belong there. And he stuck to his word. George Shultz, who was the Secretary of State, told me that Reagan's early decision to fire the air traffic controllers helped him enormously as Secretary of State. Reagan said, if you strike, you're fired. They struck, he fired them. And Shultz said that told every other world leader for the rest of his term that Reagan would do what he said he would do.
1: Right. So then you have those Clinton years, which is interesting because Republicans as in the House really made their voices heard. They played a role. And it looked like from looking back, that was probably the time in which Congress and the presidency worked most together because Bill Clinton really had no choice, right? He had to work with you guys.
2: Well, that's right. No, that's exactly right. And I was talking with Newt the other day that Newt Gingrich was, you know, a big part of that movement of asserting Congress's role in the government. You know, that's the way it's supposed to be. I'd like to see President Trump take more advice from Republican senators. You know, they may not always agree with him, but I found in his first term when I was there, if I disagreed with him on tariffs and I told him so, he listened. He allowed me to do that. Now, he didn't agree with me. I don't think I ever persuaded him on that, but I told him privately and I told him publicly, but I did it respectfully. You know, I didn't attack him personally and he didn't attack me. So I'd like to see more of that. That's why we have a Senate and that's why we have a House. They're supposed to assert themselves on these issues and their advice might be good advice for the president.
1: So what about George W. Bush?
2: George W. was the most normal of the presidents I worked with. I mean, he's the guy you'd have a cigar with on the second floor of the White House balcony most comfortably with or go to a ball game. He wasn't a Phi Beta Kappa. He wasn't president of the Harvard Law Review. He sometimes mangled his English and his Spanish, but he was the real thing. And he welcomed being born on third base as an excuse to steal home instead of an excuse for a weekly therapy session. So he was the most normal of the presidents I worked with.
1: And I think he surrounded himself with great people. I mean, okay, governor of Texas, fine. Okay, where's your foreign policy experience? Well, what if I, you know, get Dick Cheney the most experienced and make him my vice president? What if I go out and get Colin Powell and make him my secretary of state? What if I resurrect Donald Rumsfeld? Now you cannot tell me I don't have experienced people around me, right?
2: That's right. Just like Reagan did. Reagan came from governorship of California. He'd never been to the Soviet Union that he campaigned so much about until he got here. But he had an attitude of, you know, bring down the Berlin Wall. And also, people forget, Reagan wanted to get rid of nuclear weapons. His goal was to get rid of them all. And he thought the way to get rid of them was to build up enough strength to force the Soviet Union to agree with him on that.
1: Scared a lot of people when he got down to that that zero game, but I know. But it ended up having them very consequential. And he worked with the Pope back then and helped to bring down the Soviet Union. At least that's how the story goes. So moving forward, during the Obama years, were they tough for you?
2: Yes, they were. Remember, when Obama came in, the Democrats had a sweep. It was 2008. Then we went into the big recession, and President Obama wasn't interested in working, it seemed to me, in a bipartisan way. I mean, he didn't work with Republicans. So we got Obamacare and a lot of liberal things. By the end of his last 2 years, Republicans had captured the Congress. And I worked with him on two big bills he called Christmas miracles. One was to send decisions back to the states on K-12 education. Newt said it was, and the Wall Street Journal said it was, the most important conservative education bill in 25 years. And then the next year was 21st Century Cures, which moved medical miracles into patients' lives more quickly. Both of those took a Democratic president and a Republican Congress working together to get a result, and it happened.
1: Senator Lamar Alexander, our guest, he's got a brand new book out, and he really has a PhD in politics, The Education of a Senator from JFK Over to Trump. So Trump takes office. We've never seen anything like it. And when Trump takes office, what did you notice different from the way things were done with all those different presidents, all the different nuances? What will be Donald Trump known as something no one will be able to replicate?
2: Well, the first thing you notice is behavior. You know, one Republican senator said by noon every day, he's done everything our mothers taught us not to do. And people used to criticize me for not enumerating those things. I said, look, I wasn't elected to do that. I was elected. He was elected. People expect us to work together and get a result. And we had a good relationship. What he could do, I suggested in the first lunch I had with him about 5 weeks after he was elected, that he could fix the immigration problem. One, the border, which he's now done to his credit. And two, what do we do about these 12 or 15 million people who are here illegally, but who have been living here 15 or 20 years and followed every law. And I said, Mr. President, you could do for immigration what Nixon did for China. You have enough support on the right with conservatives and Republicans. If you say we need to do both parts of the immigration bill, you could do that. And that would be what people will remember about you. He said, I'd very much like to do that. Then someone at the lunch objected and he went on to something else. The second thing I noticed about him was his communication skills. Reagan was the great communicator for his time. Trump leaves everybody in the dust today. I mean, he figured out the social media. He He can talk to people in plain English. He's very good at that, and that's a big part of the presidency.
1: Yeah, I understand. Then we'll see what's going to end now. Now he's got some huge decisions coming forward. And for states like your state, like Tennessee, it is where the people are coming. They're coming to Florida. They're coming to Texas. They're going to Tennessee. And they're going to a lot of red states. There's a huge migration because the blue states have basically made these cities. And in a lot of cases, the entire state hard to live in, from the taxes to the crime on down. Have you noticed this big change, especially in Nashville?
2: Oh, sure. And Nashville is our most liberal city. I mean, it's a Democratic city, but people like to live there. I mean, Nashville's got a big personality and it's fast growing. Knoxville, the area where I live in the mountains, Smoky Mountains, that's really faster growing than Nashville. And so is the rest of Tennessee. And we see at our universities, people at University of Tennessee and at Vanderbilt from the Northeast are coming. Students are coming there because they're tired of all the politics in the Northeastern schools.
1: Yeah, so things are changing. And, of course, that will give you more congressional seats because they'll do a census and they'll realize where people are and they'll have more power and maybe we'll get this country back on track.
2: Well, that would be good.
1: Yeah, Senator, thanks so much. Congratulations on your fantastic career and your book. Go out and pick it up, everybody. The Education of a Senator, from JFK to Trump. Lamar Alexander, thanks so much.
2: Thank you, Brian. Thanks for your time.
1: You got it. Back in a moment.
0: Understanding our past to protect our future. This is where history meets the headlines. You're with Brian Kilmeade.
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4: His mouth to your ears. It's Brian Kilmeade.
5: It's pretty remarkable seeing you and Mark Cuban up there, and the fact that obviously Mark endorsed Kamala Harris back in 2021.
6: Well, he made a mistake. It was a big mistake.
5: But what does this say about what you two are building here?
6: Well, it says we love people. We love our country. He's got a good company, and he's going to do a lot of business with this. And I'm going to get drugs out through Amazon, through the whole group, and we're going to get drugs out. And Mark wanted to be a part of it. And I think Mark was very gracious. He said, this is something that really works. First time you've seen it. And he had to believe that if he said it about me. You have to understand that. But look, I think I have a lot of respect for Mark, frankly, and I always have.
7: So that was Mark Cuban and the President of the United States talking about Trumpx and Mark Cuban's prescription drug plan. There was a discount plan. And he pointed out, the question was, Mark endorsed Kamala Harris, and you guys are standing there together. And he said, well, he made a mistake. And I'll play more of this tomorrow. But I just think that they both have two programs. There was no politics involved. The president says, how do I lower prescription drugs? He gets this, gets all these people together. And they said, this is how to do it. Why are they so expensive? This is how to do it. Why I wasn't able to do it the first time? This is what stood in my way. Why don't I get all these pharmaceutical companies in here and see if we can do a deal? So he does new deals with all of them. And then the program looks a lot like what Mark Cuban created. And when people went up to Mark and said, you created something like this, this Trumpx is a joke, right? He said, no, I like a lot of it. Next thing you know, they're at a press conference together, working together. One can deliver directly. I think the president's TrumpRx is going to use Amazon. And what's the goal? Discount prescription drugs. A lot of you don't even know details about it. And it's one of Trump's great legacies if his presidency was saying now.
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10: What hidden talents do you possess that could make a difference in the world? The solutions to the biggest problems often come from surprising sources. New York, 1941. Austrian-born actress Hedy Lamarr is at the home of friend and composer George Antheil, who recognizes the inventive genius hiding within one of the world's most beautiful muses. At the time, Nazi submarines were wreaking havoc upon the seas, prompting the two to seek solutions against the slaughter. As they sat at a piano during one of their brainstorming sessions, Hedy conceived of an ingenious idea. A torpedo whose radio signal hopped from one frequency to another, much like hands gliding across a keyboard, which prevented the Germans from jamming or detecting the missile. The two submitted their patent to the U.S. Navy the following year, which at the time was rejected and kept top secret. Decades later, however, Hedy's idea was given a second life as her frequency-hopping technology was adapted for use in cell phones and Wi-Fi, as it allowed callers to share a closed network of frequencies. Hedy Lamarr would ultimately pass away in 2000, but the fruits of her labor would earn her the title of the mother of Wi-Fi. How might we change the world for the better by fearlessly deploying our own talents?

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3: He's not ruling out another hit on Iran. I'm Lisa Brady, Fox News. President Trump says we'll know very soon if more bombing is needed after pausing new strikes for more negotiations.
4: It's all done. The boats, the ships are all loaded. They're loaded to the brim. And we're all set to start.
3: Telling reporters again that Iran cannot be allowed to have a nuclear weapon.
5: He laid out a timeline that is anywhere from 2 to 3 days into next week. What was interesting, though, the president talking about his red line for the regime that has not changed following that announcement overnight on Truth Social that he had planned to attack Iran today, but is holding off due to a request from Gulf leaders. That timeline remains the biggest question as the Israeli military remains on high alert, along with an ongoing U.S. military buildup across the region.
3: Fox's Trey Yingst in Tel Aviv. The president speaking outside the White House, giving an update on the ballroom project that remains challenged in court. The president also calling Thomas Massie a terrible congressman, hoping he's ousted in today's Republican primary in Kentucky after voting against the big, beautiful bill. But Massie just told Fox,
6: they like to put it all in one giant bill, so if you ever vote against it, they can say that you voted against everything. The reality is, I voted for the SAVE Act when it comes up. Individually, I voted for border control, DHS, the wall, all of the things that the president wants.
3: His Trump-backed challenger is retired Navy SEAL Eric Galrine, who calls Massie Miss Representative Massie.
7: At every turn, he has betrayed us.
3: That Kentucky matchup, now the most expensive House race ever. Five other states also have primaries today: Pennsylvania, Georgia, Alabama, Oregon, and Idaho. And the president says he'll make an endorsement today for next week's Senate race in Texas, where incumbent Republican John Cornyn and State Attorney General Ken Paxton are in a runoff to face the Democratic nominee, State Representative James Tallarico. 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
8: I'm Zanetta Lowe with your WREG News Channel 3 headlines. Nearly 2 months after a No Kings Day protest led to multiple Memphis police officers being placed on leave, the Shelby County District Attorney's Office has released part of the body camera footage from the incident. 24 community groups called for the release. Several officers were placed on leave pending an internal investigation, which is expected to wrap up next month. The Memphis Academy of Science and Engineering is remembering the life of one of their beloved students. Ladarius Payne, the honor student and athlete, was shot and killed at the El Dorado apartment Sunday. A 15-year-old relative has been charged with reckless homicide. The Memphis Fair Housing Center is offering free legal assistance for residents interested in knowing more about their housing rights. The clinic will be today between 3 and 5 at the Benjamin Hooks
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14: 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Hantavirus is not COVID-19, but calm mongering risks triggering post-COVID anxiety.
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14: 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Be alarmed. 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

0: rising from the heart of the swamp, a beacon of truth is casting its light. 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
1: All right, 844-484-3872, 844-4 the USA. 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Right now, I am doing this broadcast from WMAL in Washington, D.C. Today, stopping by the D.C. studio. Jim, the studio looks great. We still got the big Vince Show studio here. It's in wonderful shape. I don't normally broadcast from here, though, at WMAL's location. But here I am today. We had some meetings to deal with today, which have been wonderful. But I'm looking at the screens in my studio right now, and I'm seeing we've got all these television screens simultaneously. Normally, I don't see all of the cable networks running at the same time. And the lefty networks are all talking about a fund for January 6th insurrectionists. Literally, as we start the show, it's their A block, Jim. It's the most important thing they can possibly talk about to start their programs today, is that a slush fund has been launched to give money to the president's allies. Can you believe how out of control and corrupt this Donald Trump character is? Trump is a bad man. Look what he's doing. Look what he's doing. And it's funny, I was thinking, you know, I saw people like Chuck Todd. Remember Chuck Todd? Remember the guy who once hosted Meet the Press years ago? And NBC got rid of him. I always thought, I was like, how does that guy have a television show? It didn't even make sense to me visually. I was like, how does that guy have a television show? I just looked and I saw on X that he was posting about Donald Trump's slush fund. He's got a slush fund. That's the phrase he used. And I went back and I searched Chuck Todd's long social media history. And I said, has this guy ever used the phrase slush fund before? Because there have been plenty of opportunities in American political history to use the phrase slush fund. And the answer is no. He's never referenced slush funds produced by the left. He's never talked about how the Obama administration had generated a slush fund at the Environmental Protection Agency to fund all sorts of left-wing causes. He's never talking about the Justice Department under Barack Obama and Joe Biden creating slush funds to finance the entire left-wing, nonprofit, political operation of the left. Chuck Todd never bothered with any of that. He never bothered to tell you about the slush fund at USAID that was funding all left-wing projects at taxpayer expense. He didn't tell you about the $20 billion slush fund that went out the door in the waning weeks of the Biden administration after Kamala Harris lost the election directly into the coffers of every dominant left-wing organization in America. He didn't tell you about any of that. None of these guys did. They memory hold all of that. But the second regular Americans who are being attacked by their own government have a slight chance to be able to redress those grievances, well, then now it's time to talk about slush funds. Can't let that money go out the door. We have to be fiscally responsible, Jim. We need to be a little more careful with the American taxpayer dollar. We can't just let people like Mark Houck have the money. Let me back up for a moment and tell you why they're obsessing over this. What the hell is even going on here? A couple years back, President Trump's tax returns were leaked, stolen at the IRS. Stolen and leaked. Done by a guy called Little John. Yeah. No, not the rapper. Not the beat maker. No, a guy called Charles E. Little John, a former IRS consultant, was sentenced back in 2024 to 5 years in prison for stealing President Trump's tax returns. He also stole thousands of other wealthy Americans' returns as well, and then subsequently leaked them. These were from the years 2018 to 2020. Leaked them to ProPublica and the New York Times. Now, if you forgot that Trump's tax returns were leaked, it's probably because there was nothing newsworthy in them. We found out that he's a rich guy and that he had paid his taxes. That was the story. See, we found his tax returns. Stolen. No news value whatsoever, other than to demonstrate that President Trump has been following the law as he pays his taxes. But they were leaked to the New York Times and ProPublica, and this guy ends up serving jail time now because of it. 5 years in prison, that was the sentence. So if you're an American citizen and you have your rights trampled by the IRS, you have your taxes your tax information stolen and then disseminated in the biggest newspapers in America. Is there a way for you to be made whole after that? What would you do? What would you do if that happened to you? Well, if you could afford it, you would bring a lawsuit. If you could afford the process of mounting that lawsuit, you'd bring a lawsuit, right? You'd sue. You'd sue the IRS for letting your tax documentation just pop out in public for public consumption in the New York freaking Times. So that's what President Trump did. President Trump launched a $10 billion lawsuit against the IRS. $10 billion. And the media attacked him for it. Well, how dare you? You're the incoming president of the United States. Of course, by the way, again, Little John gets sentenced in 2024. Not exactly, the clock is not exactly working in President Trump's favor for him to do this as a private citizen. But he brings this lawsuit, $10 billion. The media is mad at him. Well, yeah, how can you do that? You're the president and you control the Justice Department and the IRS. So therefore, don't you have a conflict of interest? You know what? You didn't want that to happen. Don't steal his tax returns to begin with. So what? He can't. He's beneath the law now. He's not allowed to have this addressed. So he files suit. But here's what's happened since. The president has agreed to drop it. Now you may think to yourself, why? Well, why would he drop it? This is where the story gets even better. We now have a settlement announced by the United States Department of Justice. President Trump will not receive a single dime. His family members will not receive a single dime, this settlement, for the theft of his taxes, the theft and dissemination of his tax documents. Instead, the United States Department of Justice has announced they will be putting together a fund in the amount of $1.776 billion. You paying attention to those numbers? 1776. $1.776 billion. It is a fund designed to grant payments to Americans who have been attacked by their own government. The Justice Department is calling it an anti-weaponization fund. It's part of a settlement agreement in President Donald J. Trump v. Internal Revenue Service. Per the settlement, says the Justice Department, plaintiffs will receive a formal apology, that would be President Trump and his family, but no monetary payment or damages of any kind. There are no partisan requirements to file a claim. Any money left when the fund ceases operations will revert to the federal government. Jim, you ready for when the fund ceases operations? December of 2028. The fund will stop distributing this money in December of 2028, meaning that whoever the incoming president of the United States is, they don't get to decide where that money goes. There will be no more money to hand out. No, it's just while Donald Trump's in office that we can fix this. If a Democrat shows up in January of 2029, that fund will not be available for them to abuse. There is legal precedent for such a fund, the Justice Department points out, most notably something called the Keeps Eagle case, where the Obama administration created a $760 million fund to redress various claims alleging racism against the federal government over a period of decades. In fact, in that case, so you know, Once the Obama administration ran out of people to give the money to who had filed claims, they just started giving it out to left-wing operations, to left-wing nonprofits. They're like, well, we got money left. Let's just fund our political cause with it. That is the pattern, to be clear. That is the pattern with the left. As you watch the screeching and hysteria, the use of the word slush fund for the first time in the history of the left in the United States, it's a slush fund, they start screeching. Do you know how many left-wing slush funds we've seen? Do you know how many we've actually seen? Barack Obama made an entire full-blown corrupt political operation of doling out cash to left-wing political groups in the form of Justice Department settlements. In fact, when Jeff Sessions was the first attorney general of President Trump, remember that? All the way back in 2017. We get Jeff Sessions as the first AG. One of his very first acts as attorney general was to end the misuse of settlement slush funds by the Obama administration. He said, we're not going to do that anymore. We're not going to do that anymore. Because Obama, what he had devised, kind of like a George Soros scheme, is a way to spend money without any congressional authorization. The Obama Justice Department would get corporate defendants, big companies, and say, okay, now you owe a massive amount of money. We're going to take that money and then we're going to give it to left-wing political operations. Banks had to fund left-wing activist groups such as NeighborWorks. It's a left-wing group. They weren't victims of anything. They weren't parties to lawsuits. They were just in bed with the left, and they got the money. In 2015, J.P. Morgan was required to pay $7.5 million to the American Bankruptcy Institute's Endowment for Financial Education. Again, left-wing operation. In 2016, Volkswagen was required to invest $2 billion in zero-emissions technology. Not $1.776 billion, $2 billion into left-wing green energy projects. Income redistribution. That was the Obama administration way. Additionally, they established settlement payments that were directed towards La Raza, the left-wing pro-illegal alien amnesty open borders operation, was getting money because of the Biden Justice Department, Obama Justice Department, excuse me. And another left-wing group called Operation Hope. Remember when Gibson Guitar was in the center of the news because they were accused of illegally importing exotic wood for their guitars? It was a long time ago. Obama era. They had to issue a settlement payment to the National Fish and Wildlife Foundation at the direction of the Obama Justice Department. Slush fund after slush fund after slush fund to power the American left. That's what USAID was before the Trump administration cleaned it up. A dramatic taxpayer-funded slush fund to fund the American left. To the tune of many, many billions of dollars, not 1.776. And then in the and then when Biden gets back into office, Merrick Garland is his attorney general. When they arrived, you know what they did with Jeff Sessions' plan? They got rid of it. On day one of the incoming Biden administration, January 20th of 2021, Biden issued an executive order saying the slush funds were back on. The slush funds shall return. And Biden spent so much money that it made the rest of us poorer. I've got details on that in just a moment as we stand up for the decency of the president and his Justice Department today in the face of more hysterical screeching from the left. More ahead on The Vince Show.
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7: What lengths would you be willing to go to for the sake of freedom? This was a heavy question one man would bravely conquer. South Carolina, 1862. 23-year-old sailor Robert Smalls was one of seven enslaved crew members aboard the CSS Planter who seized their opportunity for freedom by commandeering the steamship before retrieving their family members who were waiting ashore. Knowledgeable of local mine paths and nautical codes, Smalls was able to deceive Confederate forces as he painstakingly navigated the Planter towards the nearby Union naval blockade, to whom he gifted his vessel to be used against his now former oppressors. Such was the impression Smalls had made that he not only heroically served the Union in the Civil War, but was also named the first African-American captain of a military vessel aboard the very ship he stole. After the war, Smalls would use his military pension to bolster his brethren during the Reconstruction era and go on to serve as a state and national member of the House of Representatives, during which time he authored legislation that established the first free compulsory public school system in the United States. Robert Smalls would pass away at the age of 75 from natural causes in 1915, leaving behind a legacy of selfless service in the face of suffering.
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1: You know, Joe Biden restored the slush funds at the Department of Justice immediately. And then when he was pretending to, you know, take care of America with the so-called Inflation Reduction Act, which was a gigantic waste of money, huge green energy spending bill, had nothing to do with reducing inflation. Even Joe Biden admitted that. Remember when he admitted that? He stepped up. He's like, oh, you know, we actually called it the wrong thing. No, you guys did that on purpose. You lied about it, because if you called it the waste everyone's money and put us deeper into inflation act, then what little political support it had would have disappeared. No, they spent a lot of money on these green energy projects, and that includes the $20 billion slush fund that went out the door in the closing weeks of the Biden administration. Yeah. It was something called the Greenhouse Gas Reduction Fund, $27 billion. The Free Press reported on this last year in March. And that was a part of the $740 billion Inflation Reduction Act. Yeah, that's how you would reduce inflation, print $740 billion more dollars. And in the very final weeks of the administration, after Kamala Harris had lost, the Biden administration rushed the money out the door to eight nonprofit groups, eight of them, all on the left, to try and get the money out before President Trump took office. That's the way the left handles money. They don't care at all about this. Oh, we need to be fiscally responsible. We don't need slush funds. Yet they'll stand there and they'll accuse Trump of a slush fund for making people whole after they've been attacked in the United States. Think about the kinds of people who do deserve a payout. One of them, this first example I'll give you, is a guy who has received a settlement. His name is Mark Houck. Mark, remember Mark Houck? He's a father of seven, Pennsylvania. He's a pro-life guy. He and his family would routinely show up outside of these abortion mills and pray for the souls that were about to be taken at these awful places. He's a good man, leading his family well. And in 2021, an abortion enthusiast, a lunatic, gets into the face of Mark's 12-year-old son outside of a Philadelphia Planned Parenthood. What did Mark do? Well, Mark did exactly what a lot of us would do. He stepped in between his son and the crazed leftist, and he shoved the leftist away from his boy. Good. You should do that. That's the honorable thing to do. That's the responsible thing to do. Protect your son. In fact, it was so obviously responsible and honorable that even the local Soros-funded attorney in Philadelphia refused to carry out charges against Mark Houck. Isn't that amazing? The Soros guy didn't even do it. But you know who did? The Biden Justice Department. In 2022, the Biden DOJ charged Mark Houck with two felony FACE Act violations. Two. For defending his boy. And then two dozen FBI agents showed up at Mark's home, guns drawn, in a pre-dawn raid, caught on camera, arresting him in front of his family. Now, this despite the fact that Mark stood ready to self-surrender if they wanted him to. I'll go turn myself in. They didn't want that. They wanted to make an example out of him. They wanted to hurt him in public. And they wanted to send a message to every other pro-life American across the country that if you in any way even stand outside of an abortion mill and make your views known, you're an enemy of the state. That was the behavior of the Biden administration, led by a fake devout Catholic known as Joe Biden. Remember all of this? You probably do. In 2026, earlier this year, Mark Houck received a $1 million settlement from the United States Department of Justice. Good. It's a start. It's a start. But Mark's not the only one who was attacked. A lot were. And now the Justice Department's trying to do something about that. I've got a lot more ahead for you on another busy edition of The Vince Show. Stay with me.
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15: Gianna Gelosi. President Trump hits pause, holding off on plans to resume bombing Iran set for today, giving talks more time to hammer out a deal at the request of key Gulf allies.
16: They called me over the last 2 days to say they made a lot of progress in it because we have them negotiating with us, and primarily Saudi Arabia, Qatar, UAE.
15: It's primary day in six states, and the marquee race is in Kentucky, where President Trump is trying to oust Republican Congressman Thomas Massie, with the race getting the most attention. He's calling him the worst Republican congressman in history, backing a GOP challenger. Massie told Fox earlier,
17: "The endorsements that I've gotten are from the pro-life groups, the pro-Second Amendment groups, because my opponent, he won't debate, he won't fill out the forms to say where he is on abortion, where he is on gun control."
15: It's the most expensive primary in history. 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
19: I'm Jeanetta Lowe with your WREG News Channel 3 headlines. A major cleanup is underway at the overgrown Hollywood Cemetery in South Memphis. A landscaping crew has been hired by a national nonprofit to get things back in shape. They say it's about honoring the blues legends who are buried there. County commissioners have delayed a vote on a resolution looking to establish additional accountability measures when it comes to giving out grants to nonprofits. The Memphis Academy of Science and Engineering is remembering the life of one of their beloved students. Ladarius Payne, the honor student and athlete, was shot and killed at the El Dorado apartment Sunday. A 15-year-old relative has been charged with reckless homicide. The Memphis Fair Housing Center is offering free legal assistance for residents interested in knowing more about their housing rights. The clinic will be today between 3 and 5.
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7: How would you feel if your hometown became a battlefield? This was the stressful reality one woman would learn to conquer. Richmond, Virginia, 1860. Abolitionist and philanthropist Elizabeth Van Loo is faced with the choice of fleeing north as the threat of civil war draws near. Instead, she decides to stay behind in the capital of the Confederacy, where she not only offers aid to Union POWs, but also helps to organize a sophisticated spy network to help slaves and prisoners escape their unjust bondages, known as the Richmond Underground. Such was the effect of Van Loo's intelligence ring that it was said of her that she represented all that was left of the power of the U.S. government in the city of Richmond. However, she was not alone in her efforts, as it was discovered following the Civil War that she had an African-American spy planted inside of Jefferson Davis's Confederate White House, codenamed Mary Elizabeth Bowser, who played the facade of the dutiful slave while also listening in on vital conversations and stealing information from the president's office. Both Van Loo and Bowser would eventually pass away by 1900, but the efforts of these and other heroic women still live on today in the nation they helped to reunite.
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1: I'm sorry, I have to bring you some breaking news that I don't think Jim even knows. And Jim's going to be very intrigued by it. You ready, Jim? You want to guess what it is, Jim, without looking at literally anything? Let me give you a hint. I'm going to give you a hint. Ready? It's a message from the president, and it just appeared on Truth Social. What would be... Now, you will be elated by what he just did. In fact, I'll even give you one more piece of information. He just endorsed someone.
2: Okay. That's where I was going to go.
1: Go ahead. Go ahead. Guess for me.
2: Endorse Ken Paxton?
1: He did. He endorsed Ken Paxton. Look at this. In the waning days of that big race in Texas, he held on for a long time. President Trump has really, I mean, talk about The Apprentice. We got a full season of it where he didn't pick anybody in this race. He withheld an endorsement between John Cornyn and Ken Paxton. You want to hear the message? It's an extensive one, but let me read it to you. And this is for an audience of one. This is just for Jim. Nobody else. No, I'm just kidding. This is a huge thing for the country. The president making a big endorsement here. He says, the highly respected Attorney General of Texas, Ken Paxton, an America First patriot and someone who has always been extremely loyal to me and our amazing MAGA movement, is running for the United States Senate to represent a place I love and won big three times with 6.4 million votes in 2024, the most votes in the history of the state by far. I know Ken well. I've seen him tested at the highest and most difficult levels, and he is a winner. Ken is a strong supporter of terminating the filibuster and, very importantly, the Save America Act, something which polls at 87%, including Democrats. That's the president's preferred reference for the left these days. And yet can't seem to get approved. He's referring to the Save America Act. Perhaps Ken can help move these important elements of government forward, because with the filibuster, as an example, the Democrats will terminate it on their first day in office, giving us two extra states, D.C. and Puerto Rico, and a greatly enlarged Supreme Court of the United States, probably going with their dream number of 21 justices from the 9 that we currently have. And these new justices will be radical left lunatics. 2 years ago, our country was dead. Now we have the hottest country anywhere in the world, and I want to keep it that way. Ken Paxton will help me do that, making America bigger, better, and stronger than ever before. Ken is a true MAGA warrior who has always delivered for Texas and will continue to do so in the United States Senate. He will tirelessly fight to continue the great growth of our economy, cut taxes and regulations. I just delivered the largest tax and regulation cuts in American history. And advance Made in the USA, unleash American energy dominance, champion Texas oil and gas, advocate for our amazing farmers and ranchers, promote school choice, keep our borders secure, stop migrant crime, support our incredible military and veterans, safeguard our elections, and protect our always under siege Second Amendment. Jim, we're not done yet. We've got more. Then the president mentions John Cornyn. He says, John Cornyn is a good man, and I worked well with him, but he was not supportive of me when times were tough. And despite having the most successful economy in the history of our country during my first term, and with all of the many other things that I accomplished, secure border, military dominance, Space Force, all-time high stock markets and 401ks, record job and economic growth, and so many other things that would be impossible to readily list, which are considered by many to be legendary, John was very late in backing me in what turned out to be an historic run for the Republican nomination, and then the presidency of itself, both of which were landslide victories, and more importantly, gave us the country we have today, the golden age of America. And when we finish up with Iran, which will not be allowed to have a nuclear weapon, you will see numbers that have never been generated by our country before, as opposed to the disaster of the previous administration. Ken Paxton has gone through a lot, in many cases very unfairly, but he is a fighter and knows how to win. Our country needs fighters and also loyalty to the cause of greatness. We can never allow what happened to the United States of America during the corrupt Biden administration to happen again. In Texas alone, just look at the border. With the highest level criminals allowed to run through your state, totally unvetted and unchecked, through an open border policy that was a laughingstock all over the world, I came in and fixed it. immediately. I will not permit those dark and dangerous days to come back. We have already made America great again, but now we want to make our nation better than ever before. Therefore, Ken Paxton has my complete and total endorsement to be the next United States Senator from the great state of Texas. Ken Paxton will never let you down. Donald J. Trump, President of the United States of America. Go ahead, Jim.
2: You two can play observations the on this. I've got two observations.
1: Okay, observe. Observe away.
2: One is, I'm betting the president got to see some polling that had Paxton really close or maybe even in the lead to let him be able to make this choice. Okay? So otherwise, I still think he would have stayed out of it because he didn't want to tilt the scale. But I think he feels that he can bring him over the top. I mean, if you see the social media and everything going on with that, you know, I posted yesterday about how I voted for Paxton yesterday, and that blew up thanks to, in part, to Scott Pressler, you know, who was blasting it all over the place.
1: Yes.
2: Second observation. Now we get to see the real John Cornyn. And for those who are voting Paxton, because of what we've experienced with John Cornyn here in Texas, we're going to see that if that John Cornyn emerges to step in President Trump in the way of President Trump's agenda getting passed even further, Save America Act being one thing or anything else that he wants to do. How's John Cornyn going to react to this?
1: Yes. So does he become another Thom Tillis? Does he become a Bill Cassidy? And I think, you know, I will say, I was thinking as I'm reading this, I was like, I wonder to what extent the president's success in Louisiana with Bill Cassidy is playing a role in this decision as well. Because the president is kind of feeling himself, I think, here, which is like he's on a good run. And, you know, I think it's a mistake to say that President Trump owns this by himself. And I don't think if you were to sit down with the president and talk about it, I don't think he would say this as well. This is owned by the movement that put President Trump in office. There's an energy right now across the country to clean out the people who are standing in the way of improving the country and hiring real fighters to get the job done. The Save America Act is a perfect thing with the president for the president to lead with here. And the reason for that is because Cornyn did not make any noises about the Save America Act up until the moment he realized President Trump was withholding his endorsement. It was the fact that he was still competing for the thing that just happened today that made Cornyn rush to, didn't he go to a New York paper originally to announce his position on the Save America Act?
2: Yes.
1: It wasn't a Texas paper. It was a New York paper. I think it may have been the Post, actually, or the Times. So he comes out and he says, hey, I'm for the Save America Act. I'm for the talking filibuster. Now, all of a sudden, he was this guy who was standing shoulder to shoulder with the, you know, with the Mike Lees of the world, the Anna Paulina Lunas. I'm right there with you. I'm in the fight, pal. And it sounded awfully politically expedient and, candidly, awfully phony. Awfully phony. Like, you were just paying lip service to the thing I care about. That you were pulling some version of what John Thune has been pulling. Patting me on the head and pretending like you were going to achieve it, when in the end you were just hoping to ride it out. We don't want you to ride it out. We want you to ride it to success. And the president, you know, this is not the first time this week, and my guess is it won't be the last, that he references the Save America Act, either on his Truth Social platform or from the White House. In fact, J.D. Vance is doing the press conference today. You know that, Jim? J.D. Vance, the Vice President of the United States, is doing the White House press briefing today. And do you think maybe the Save America Act might come up? It might. That will politics come up, you know, with the Thomas Massie race today, with this endorsement of Paxton over Cornyn, the fact that Bill Cassidy just came in third place as an incumbent Republican senator in the Republican primary in Louisiana? Will it come up? My suspicion is it will. Some version of these things is going to come up today. And the fact that the White House, led by President Trump, the fact that they're staying on this, the Save America Act, this is not what the rest of Washington wants them to be on. Including, by the way, guys who say they support the Save America Act in the Senate. A lot of these guys are like, can we just move on from this? We're not going to be able to get it done anyway. You're just creating a headache for us. There's too many phone calls coming in. People are too interested in this thing. Stop mentioning it. The fury inside of the Senate. They may not be saying it out loud. You may not see statements on this subject, but I can feel it on the Richter scale. I can feel how much they're quaking in the United States Senate over this right now. They hate this, that President Trump is keeping this issue alive. And that, again, importantly, this is a team thing. You and I are keeping it alive. You and I are burning up those Senate phone lines. You and I are keeping this pressure on. You and I are rewiring the DNA of the entire right to make it priority one that we have election integrity. We should keep doing that. Even if these losers can't deliver it for us, we can create the muscle memory to get that victory. We can. And we can clean out the losers, replace them with people who are better. We can fire the Bill Cassidys. We can fire the John Cornyns. We can replace the leadership in the Senate, John Thune. Sometimes these things take time, more time than we want them to take. It's deliberative. But we've got to be involved. And the great thing, man, I feel so energized by how involved the great American base is right now. I was just talking to a friend earlier this morning about this very issue. And there's this thought, I don't know if you detect it in social media or in your own friend groups. There's this thought, like, people get pessimistic, especially, like, for instance, the Massey case today, the Massey race. You know, if Thomas Massey somehow prevails, does that sign that, has Trump lost his touch? Like, he's been campaigning against Massey. If Massey wins, can I just pull the lens back for a second? Do you realize how many extraordinary victories we've had just in the last few weeks alone? The fact that all those Indiana Republicans were fired, the ones who failed us, they were all fired, rattling state legislatures into doing the job that needs to be done for the American people all across the country. In South Carolina, a bunch of the establishment Republicans didn't even want to call the special session. They're doing it now. They're doing it now to redraw the lines, to get rid of Jim Clyburn, who's caused so much damage to our country by anointing Joe Biden as the Democrat presidential nominee. Awful. Get rid of Clyburn. Awful. We've gotten rid of Jasmine Stinking Crockett by getting rid of the racist lines in Texas that created a rigged district where that moron could become a member of Congress. She's gone. She's headed out now because of the victories that we've had, because decency is prevailing. Steve Cohen just got fired because the state legislature in Tennessee redrew the map to get rid of the racist rigged district that put him there in the first place. That's a massive victory. A lot of this was put in place by the fact that the United States Supreme Court came out and strengthened, not weakened, strengthened the value of the Voting Rights Act in Louisiana v. Calais in these past weeks. How did we get there? President Trump, by virtue of your vote, was able to pick the Supreme Court justices that made that happen. Fighting back, a massive civil rights victory, fighting back against the racism of the Democrat left and the rigging that they've created in our system. I'm feeling very good right now. I'm nervous about how good I feel. I'm like, hey, whoa, whoa, whoa, wait a second. Back off on that. Are there things to tackle? Yeah, for sure. If I were to ask the president right now, just face to face, what are the big things you care about? He wants to stop Iran from having a nuke. He's even talked this week about the short-term pain that people are going to have to experience in the United States as he pursues that, but he considers it one of the most important things he can possibly do. I'm rooting for his success. I want him to stop that nuclear program. He's made a commitment to it, and now he wants to see it through. And as a guy who's voted for him 3 times, I am rooting for and praying for his success in all things that he pursues on behalf of this country. Does he want to bring gas prices down? Absolutely. People care about that. That's a big deal. That affects you directly when you have to pay more for gas just to move, or we have to pay more for products because of the fuel costs that go into those products. That matters a lot. The president's aware of it. There are things to do. But there are a lot of reasons to be very energized about the victories that we're having. A lot. And there are no reasons to be deterred by the liars who've been trying to steal power from you your entire life. More ahead on The Vince Show.
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4: How would you feel if you weren't recognized for an historic contribution? The greatest stories are often left unrecorded behind the scenes. Hollywood, 1939. Actress and dancer Karen Marsh was hired by MGM as Judy Garland's stand-in for their latest film, The Wizard of Oz, as the two were strikingly similar in build and height. To avoid Garland the tedium of being on set while cameras were being adjusted, Marsh would continually pace through the Land of Oz until each scene was properly framed for the former to step in. And although hers were the feet that famously tapped the legendary ruby slippers together, as a stand-in, Marsh's role in the eventual masterpiece would go uncredited. Nevertheless, Marsh would continue acting and dancing until her career was cut tragically short by a plane crash in 1949, which she miraculously survived, but was told she would never dance again due to an injury to her left foot. However, she would prove her physicians wrong, and at over a century old, continues to donate her talents as a dance therapy instructor. Karen Marsh is one of the last surviving members of The Wizard of Oz, and has since gained the recognition she deserves as an ambassador at fan events and reunions, as she relentlessly perseveres down her own lengthy yellow brick road.
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0: If news breaks, you'll hear it here. The Vince Show.
1: Yeah, you just experienced that particular phenomenon. As President Trump endorses Ken Paxton in that that very important Texas Senate race. Amazing. Just amazing. That endorsement coming through. John Cornyn is going absolutely crazy right now. I'm certain of it. I wonder if he got a heads up on it. A courtesy call ahead of time. Hey, just so you know, he's endorsing Paxton. 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
0: Vince Colonnais.

You know, one of the reasons that this race in Texas even went to a runoff is Cornyn didn't crack 50%. Cornyn, the people who were voting against

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2: Helping President Trump get it done. I will consider dropping out of the race if Senate leadership agrees to lift the filibuster and passes the Save America Act. What a move. Cornyn, Paxton's position was, Paxton's like, I'm only leaving if we get the thing the president wants. And then it's easy street. Then Cornyn gets the job again. And guess what never happened? We never got the Save America Act. Paxton stayed in the race. President Trump never endorsed until now. And we're off to the races. One more thing, the timing of this. It's not even down to the final 24 hours. We've still got time left. There's still a couple days left. This election goes through Tuesday of next week. Next week, Tuesday, is the final date in Texas to decide John Cornyn's fate. And my guess is with the Trump endorsement, I think we know who wins next Tuesday now. There's two major factors. Trump's endorsement and producer Jim's vote. If Paxton wins by one, we will thank Jim. We'll do a whole show dedicated to Jim. More ahead on this edition of this.
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4: What sort of history lies under your feet? Our ancient tales wait to be retold. Little did an English widow know that the possessions found in her own backyard would inspire scholars and be the basis of a critically acclaimed Netflix film known as The Dig. May 1939. An avid spiritualist seeking comfort after the loss of her husband, philanthropist Edith Priddy, was compelled by curiosity and visions of shadowy warriors to enlist the help of self-taught archaeologist Basil Brown in excavating a colossal burial mound located on her property in Sutton Hoo, England. With the help of Priddy's gardener and gamekeeper, Brown begins to uncover the ghostly outline of a 27-meter longboat believed to date back to the 7th century. Nothing would prepare Basil's crew for what they discovered as they began to unearth the ship's burial chamber. Contained within were relics of a forgotten past, treasures obtained from distant lands, golden armor with jewels inlaid, and a bronze helm rife with imagery from Norse mythology. Though she held legal claim over the trove, Priddy decided to donate her finds to the British Museum so that future generations might experience the same level of awe and wonder that she did. The tireless efforts of Edith Priddy and Basil Brown have since redefined the way we perceive our ancestors to have lived and connect us to a bygone era of myths and legends.
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6: A holding pattern with Iran. I'm Lisa Brady, Fox News. But President Trump says the current pause is temporary, and he's still insisting on no nuclear weapons for Iran.
7: The president says he may have to give Iran another big hit if a deal to end the war and the country's nuclear program does not come together in a few days.
8: I'm saying 2 or 3 days, maybe Friday, Saturday, Sunday, something, maybe early next week, a limited period of time.
7: President Trump says he pulled back from planned military strikes on Iran set for today at the request of Saudi Arabia, the UAE, Qatar, and other regional partners who believe a deal is close. A ceasefire has been in place for weeks, but Iran has continued to limit traffic to the Strait of Hormuz, and the U.S. Navy is enforcing a blockade of Iran's ports.
6: Fox's Jared Halpern at the White House. The president just announcing a long-awaited endorsement in next week's Texas Senate runoff. He's backing State Attorney General Ken Paxton, calling him a true MAGA warrior. Paxton's trying to oust four-term Republican Senator John Cornyn to face Democratic State Representative James Tallarico in the fall. Senators raising concern about the Justice Department budget at a hearing where Democrats are pouncing on a new compensation fund for people claiming their victims

0: Victims of government weaponization.
1: Maryland Democratic Senator Chris Van Hollen called the nearly $1.8 billion weaponization fund outrageous. He asked Acting Attorney General Todd Blanche to promise that January 6th rioters would not qualify for it.
2: Are there going to be rules that say that if you've assaulted a Capitol Hill police officer or committed a violent crime, you will not be eligible? Why not make that a rule?
3: I expect that, because I'm not one of the commissioners setting up the rule.
1: Blanche said five commissioners he appoints will determine who qualifies and how much they get, if anything. But he said the Obama administration implemented a fund to pay Native Americans who had claims against the Agriculture Department, and leftover money from that was doled out to nonprofits and NGOs.
0: Fox's Jessica Rosenthal. 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
5: I'm Zanetta Lowe with your WREG News Channel 3 headlines. Nearly 2 months after a No Kings Day protest led to multiple Memphis police officers being placed on leave, the Shelby County District Attorney's Office has released part of the body camera footage from the incident. Two dozen community groups called for the release. Several officers were placed on leave pending an internal investigation, which is expected to wrap up next month. The Memphis Academy of Science and Engineering is remembering the life of one of their beloved students. Ladarius Payne, the honor student and athlete, was shot and killed at the El Dorado apartment Sunday. A 15-year-old relative has been charged with reckless homicide. The Memphis Fair Housing Center is offering free legal assistance for residents interested in knowing more about their housing rights. The clinic will be today between 3 and 5 at the Benjamin Hooks Central Library.
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10: 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This is what Democrats are doing across the country, and they are doubling, tripling down on policies that are insane. We've seen the terrible impact of sanctuary laws in major cities and certain blue states, coast to coast. And I think just the animation right now in the Democrat Party is to try to go as anti-ICE, anti-enforcement, pro-illegal immigration, frankly, as a backlash to President Trump. That's what their base is demanding. That's what they're serving up. And then they pretend like it's somehow in no way affecting public safety and that local authorities shouldn't be helping the feds at all because it doesn't help them do their jobs. I would say getting dangerous criminals who are in the country illegally into ICE custody in safe, secure environments like jails would very much serve the public interest.
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0: rising from the heart of the swamp, a beacon of truth is casting its light. From sea to shining sea, The Vince Show. Here's Vince Colonnaise.
1: All right, 844-484-3872, 844-4 the USA. That's the way to join us today from coast to coast. From sea to shining sea, get in here on the program. Always appreciate you getting in on this show. We just heard from the President of the United States a short while ago. He was showing the press the ballroom. He wanted to show off the progress on the construction at the ballroom. And by now, if you listen to this program, I don't say this just to brag. I say this to reassure you that you're using your time well. I think we're the only place in America that has properly described this ballroom project throughout the entire saga and even gave you some advanced insight into what the heck's going on there. The president's got a two-phase operation going on. They're building a grand new ballroom, which every president has asked for before. President Trump's a builder, so he's actually doing it. And they're doing it not at taxpayer expense. Instead, it's coming from generous benefactors who are donating, like so many great American projects, to create a lasting legacy for the country. So that's great. They're building the ballroom. Underneath it, they're building a huge security bunker, which is what was already under the East Wing. But they're building a new one that's designed to be state-of-the-art, and to provide future presidents of the United States a space to maintain the continuity and national security of the United States, which is amazing. And that's what we've seen some requests for taxpayer funding for, some well-predicated requests to Congress. That's how it works constitutionally, for funding for the military's purposes to enhance that security feature that is in that presidential bunker. Now, the president has talked about this a little bit. But in today, I feel, you know, based on what I'm hearing, Jim was telling me about what's in this audio, so I'm going to listen to this with you. The president gave more detail about this than he has at any point about what exactly this project looks like. And as he welcomed the press out there to see the construction, it was funny. He fed them, too. He had the White House chef make breakfast sandwiches for the media, which I think is now, I think, Jim, this makes it officially the first time in a while that I felt like we have a Trump scandal that I'm really upset about. I can't believe the president just wasted taxpayer money on feeding the media. I'm very upset about this. This is my scandal of the week. I'm very, very upset about this. Who knows? He probably paid for it himself. Here's President Trump today talking about the ballroom, the gift for future presidents. Cut one. Listen to this.
2: But you have to understand, when this is finished, my term ends shortly after that. This is really for other presidents. This is not for me. This is my gift to the United States of America. I'm going to be able to use it very little, because when it's finished, we're talking about 6 or 7 months. But it will be used for hopefully hundreds of years for other presidents. And there will never be anything like this built again. There'll never be a room built like with the safety. As an example, if we had the White House correspondents dinner here, it would have been no problem.
1: I love the president's knack for the worst audio environments ever for his press conferences. He's always standing in front of Marine One before it takes off. Nobody can hear anything. All right, let's do some questions. There he is. You hear the hammers going off in the background, all the machinery. Nobody told anybody to stop. They've got work to do. They've got to stay on schedule. The president's saying it's going to be a great gift for the future. That's the other thing. How often, when the media talk about this, how often do they mention that President Trump's not going to be able to use any of this? They never even bother. They don't even think through the logistics of it. The president's only got a short window of time left as president of the United States, 2.5 years, which is a lot of time to do good things if we can get the right people in place, especially in the midterms. But in terms of putting a building up, these things take time. A new bunker, these things take time. This is all stuff that's going to be used by future presidents. If President Trump gets to use any of it, it's going to be for a very short window that he'll have a chance to do it. And they act like he's doing it for himself. Isn't that the craziest thing? Oh, what? Look at him. He's like a king. He just wants a ballroom for himself that he won't use. Are you serious? You know for sure, if we get a Democrat president of the United States next, that person is not going to invite President Trump to the ballroom for an event. Come on back. See the ball. No, he's persona non grata. They tried to destroy the American appreciation of Trump the last time he left. What do you think they're going to do this time? Come on. So, oh, I'm doing this for me. Yeah, sure. Sure. No, he's not. It's a gift. He says the ballroom is being built with a couple of operations involved. The military and the Secret Service are heavily involved with this project. And yes, this is because they're building a massive bunker and they want to protect the people inside of that ballroom. Listen to this. Cut to.
3: The president mentioned that this is being paid for out of pocket. But why is Congress in hush?
2: Well, they're not. Congress is approving money for security. It may go, some of it may go here for additional security. I don't know. But Congress is approving money. But this building, I mean, I put up the money, built this building, along with a lot of great patriots. People have put up a lot of money to build the building. And we have a building that is going to be, I think it's going to be potentially the most beautiful building in all of Washington. And with that is great military capacity. We're building it in conjunction with the United States military and the Secret Service. Well, they have a budget in Secret Service and the military to do some of the work that you see right here. So the answer is, I think they want to enhance what you see. But the ballroom is, as you see, it's going up. It's ahead of schedule. It's larger because they wanted more military capacity. They wanted more drone capacity. They needed a larger room. And frankly, we needed a larger facility. And so we're doing that. And we've done this in strict coordination with the military and with the Secret Service. And they've been great to work with. The money that they're talking about is the surrounding areas and maybe enhancing some security aspects of the building.
4: But the building,
2: as you see, it's a very active site. And a lot of people are amazed. And by the way, that floor goes down 3 floors, just so you understand. You're seeing almost the top floor. That floor goes down 3 floors, and there are many things in there having to do with security. And many of those things are going to be taken from there and put onto the roof of the building. And that has to do with drone and missile capacity.
1: You know, if the drone and missile capacity, isn't that a... What a ballroom. Does your ballroom have drone and missile capacity? Unbelievable. Just unbelievable. It's so, first of all, I kind of feel like he may be oversharing a little bit on the drone and missile capacity stuff. You know, it's funny, Jim, when I first arrived in Washington, D.C. all these many years ago, it was 2010. And I would walk over to the Heritage Foundation. I was working in their communications shop at the time. And, I would walk there. It was the first time I'd been going in D.C. for work. Or really, I visited D.C. before, but really had a chance each day to commute to Union Station by metro and then get out and then walk a couple blocks to work to Heritage. And as I'd be walking, I'd be looking around and I'd think to myself, I'd see like a little hill where nothing was on it. I was like, I wonder if there's like anti-aircraft guns or something underneath that hill. You know what I mean? You like look around, you like wonder, like how secure is this area? Do they have protections against enemy attacks? This kind of stuff. And the president kind of openly disclosing, yeah, for the drones and the missiles, we've got a lot of things being built here. You know, we got to put a Gatling gun on the roof, just revealing what the heck's going on, or the defense systems that they're trying to build to protect the ballroom. I love it. It's fun. It's cool. It's cool to see the president's working on this. And then he got into more detail today about what's going under the ballroom. Again, and look, Legacy Media, if you really want to know the truth of what's going on, you should have been listening to this program last year. As soon as the president started building this, I said, the East Wing, they're tearing the East Wing down. You know the East Wing's got a bunker underneath, right? You know that the president's obviously going to replace the bunker, right? You know, if the media had cared at all about telling you the truth, they would have listened to me and then would have told everybody else about it. But they didn't because they don't care. So here's the president telling the rest of the story today. Listen to Cut 3.
2: They're building a hospital. They're building, it's a military hospital. They're building all sorts of research facilities, also meeting rooms and rooms that go hand in hand for the military using the ballroom. And the ballroom is really a shield and protecting all of the things that are built here. This goes, as you see, it's already up to the ground. This goes down very deep. You get a better view right over here. This is down, because we've already done these floors. But these are already down 2 floors. That is down about 6 stories deep. That's big stuff.
1: Six stories deep. That's pretty deep. That's very deep. That's a bunker. They're building a real bunker. Now, you know, the left's familiar with the bunker. They love putting Trump in the bunker. Remember when they attacked the White House in 2020? Remember during that insurrection? When they attacked the White House? There was a siege going on in Lafayette Square, right outside the White House. The left was trying to storm it. And you remember what they had to do? The Secret Service said, let's move the president to the bunker. That was the plan. Let's move him. And remember when that story came out? What the media did with that? Did the media say, this is awful? How do we stop this? What would lead people to do these crazy acts? How can we protect the president of the United States? How can we bring the temperature down? No, they mocked him. They mocked President Trump. It wasn't even his decision. The Secret Service said, we're doing this for your safety, Mr. President. They mocked the president for needing to go to that bunker. Isn't it amazing? This is who we're dealing with. And so as the president, again, leaves a gift for the continuity of the United States of America behind, as he is conducting this term of his presidency by trying to build all sorts of things, gifts for the president, for the people of the United States, the media will turn that into an act of self-interest. They'll turn that into selfishness on his part. Imagine if we had a press that told the truth. Just imagine how much better things would be. More ahead on The Vince Show.
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10: What would you do if you were suddenly gifted with an unexpected talent? Little did one man know that a tragic accident would bring about a blessed transformation. South Dakota, 2006. Derek Amato lacked any sense of purpose, and at one point was even forced to sleep on the streets. However, while playing football at the edge of a pool, Derek accidentally crashed into the concrete floor of the shallow end, which resulted in a severe concussion. 4 days later, however, while recovering at the home of an old friend, Derek was mysteriously drawn to a keyboard inside, and despite a lack of formal training, began producing melodies so beautiful that his friend was moved to tears. A year later, Derek would become one of just 30 people to be diagnosed with what is known as acquired savant syndrome, which entails the discovery of hidden talents after suffering a life-threatening incident. At last, Derek had found a clear direction for his life as he began creating music and performing for audiences worldwide. Despite the partial deafness and sudden blackouts from his concussion, Derek Amato continues his work as a humanitarian and pianist to this day, viewing his skills as a blessing rather than a burden. Genius carries with it a heavy responsibility. Like Derek Amato, how might we turn our own sufferings into graces to be shared with a wounded world?
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1: Got to thank the great, great sponsors of this program. That includes Preborn. We love Preborn because they save so many lives. They really do. You know, taking care of America's mothers is Preborn's mission, and helping them welcome life into the world is what they're so, so good at. You know, there are women out there who find pregnancy daunting. Like, they feel like they're carrying a secret. They're afraid. They're unassured. They're alone. This is precisely why Preborn exists, because if they can be introduced, that woman can be introduced to that child, well, that can change everything. When a woman sees her baby on an ultrasound and hears that tiny heartbeat, it really could double the chance that she will choose life. Now, this May, this month that we are in, you can help to be the reason a scared young woman becomes a confident mother. Just $28 provides one ultrasound. That's less than a dollar a day, and it could help save a life. Or $140 will reach five mothers. 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

0: There's a great story coming out right now from President Trump and in Washington, D.C. This is the Trump administration's doing, and the left doesn't even know how to handle it. There's a park called Meridian Hill Park in D.C., located between 16th Street between Euclid and W Streets Northwest. It's also known as Malcolm X Park. For many years now, it has a beautiful cascading fountain that has had no water in it. Thanks to the left, there's been no water in one of the most gorgeous fountains in the United States. It's just been sitting dry, covered in graffiti, a mess. The news now is that water is flowing once again at that historic fountain, a bunch of historic fountains in Washington, D.C., as we go into the 250th anniversary of our country on purpose. The United States Department of the Interior has released video this week showing the water pouring down the cascading fountain. And I'm seeing lefties, Jim. I'm seeing lefties on Washington, D.C. subreddits. They're flabbergasted. Their gastids have been flabbered. They cannot believe that the water is flowing again, and they can't bring themselves to give President Trump credit. In fact, I saw a post from a while ago now. This is before President Trump fixed it, but I just checked the reviews of the so-called cascading waterfall at Meridian Hill Park, at Malcolm X Park, and it says, by a guy called JC, he writes, one-star review. He writes, this entire park just made me sad. He wrote 7 months ago, this entire park just made me sad. This place had to be absolutely beautiful when it was functioning as intended. None of the fountains work. Some places are filled with stagnant water. Foundations and statues are crumbling. What happened here? And then he includes a bunch of sad photos of the park in a state of disrepair. Guess what? It's fixed. And it's beautiful. And here's President Trump talking about it earlier. Here's a report from a local Fox affiliate. This is Cut 4. Take a listen. Here's the president.
1: Those who came out here tell me that they're just so happy that the fountains have reopened and are flowing, as you can see, because they say they provide a fresh space for both locals and tourists to enjoy areas like this one all over our city, especially with the warmer months ahead.
2: This is the most amount of people I have seen here ever. It's incredible, and it's a lot cooler, and people just enjoying it. This is amazing.
3: It's great. We love being in the city and having an outdoor space that's safe and clean and open like this is fantastic. One of the best features of DC.
4: It's so nice. It's really, really a big improvement over not having the fountains on. Obviously, it's drawing a lot of people to the park.
1: The U.S. Department of Interior says the renovation work here at Meridian Hill Park is part of the president's efforts to keep D.C. safe and beautiful ahead of America 250 celebrations. And the project is part of the $10 million budget assigned to the National Park Service.
0: You know, having beautiful things really does matter. Being able to experience something beautiful uplifts the human spirit. One of the reasons why they want to have the biggest fireworks show in American, excuse me, world history this year for Independence Day. It's designed to help you tap into the pride you have in your country. I love it. Why can't the left thank him for this? Aren't they the ones who are constantly arguing for more green spaces, more public spaces? Why can't we have places where communities can gather and on and on and on? And meanwhile, guess who's destroying it? It's the left. Guess who's restoring it? It's the right. Guess who's restoring it? It's President Trump. A flowing reminder that the guy actually cares. Did he do this for himself, Jim? You think President Trump's going to spend time at Meridian Park? Is he going to be having picnics there? Is he going to bring his McDonald's by and sit? And maybe he will at one point. But if he does, it'll just be once. The president's not doing this for him. He's doing this for his country. And it's great. And they should give him credit for it. The Fox affiliate did. They said it was him, which was nice to hear. More people should give him credit for it. Hey, coming up, the effort to try and make Americans who've been tyrannized by their federal government whole. We'll talk about that with Julie Kelly, who's just moments away here on The Vince Show.

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5: News, I'm Therese Crowley. President Trump with a surprise showing around the secure White House ballroom construction site and says he was an hour away to striking Iran before the Arab Gulf leaders asked him to pause for Iran's proposal.
6: We're going to be striking very, it would have been happening right now. Yeah, it was all done. The boats, the ships are all loaded. They're loaded to the brim. And we're all set to start.
5: Primary day in six states. President Trump picks former Navy SEAL Ed Gallrine to beat Republican Thomas Massie in Kentucky, calling Massey his new pet name, a Democrat, but Massey knows not to fight Trump.
7: I'm not running against President Trump. Most of the people voting for me support President Trump like I do.
5: And the president makes his endorsement in the Texas Senate GOP runoff. Attorney General Ken Paxton over Senator John Cornyn. Winner takes on progressive James Tallarico. 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
3: From the Mitch Wright Plumbing, Heating, and Air News Desk, the news you need now. Here's Josh Rivera.
8: At a meeting of NFL owners on Tuesday, Nashville was officially selected to host Super Bowl 64 in 2030. The final vote was a unanimous 32-0. The game will be held at the new $2.1 billion Nissan Stadium, which is set to open in 2027, giving the stadium some time to acclimate before February 2030. Until then, Inglewood, California, Atlanta, Georgia, and Las Vegas, Nevada will host Super Bowls 61, 62, and 63. And after finishing with an overall record of 22-32, Memphis baseball will be playing their first game in the American Conference Championships against the number 8 seed, Charlotte. And this comes after their three-game series to finish off the regular season, in which they lost two out of the three. Memphis is the 5 seed, and their opening round.
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10: What would you do if you were called to a journey for which there may be no return? And what would you bring to remember those you left behind? These were questions that a select handful of pioneers certainly wrestled with. July 20th, 1969. Neil Armstrong and Buzz Aldrin are the first humans to set foot on the moon after the Apollo 11 spacecraft successfully landed onto its surface. Just as profound as this giant leap for mankind, however, are what the two astronauts decided to leave behind. Among his personal effects Armstrong brought with him pieces of the Wright brothers' original flyer, whose contributions to the field of aviation would have otherwise made their current spaceflight impossible. Aldrin, on the other hand, left behind a packet containing two Soviet-made medals to honor the sacrifices of cosmonauts Yuri Gagarin, the first man to venture into space, and Vladimir Komarov, known as the man who fell from space, both of whom tragically passed away 2 years prior. In this way, the Apollo 11 mission not only represented an American victory, but also served as a symbol of peace and reconciliation for mankind, all within the heat of the Cold War. Though none of us may ever walk on the moon, how might we be symbols of peace in a world of hatred and division?
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0: Got something on your mind? 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And let Vince know. 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
1: The massive, massive news day as usual on the Trump era. President of the United States just endorsed Ken Paxton over John Cornyn. We're awaiting remarks from the Vice President of the United States, who's hosting the White House press briefing today during Caroline Leavitt's wonderful maternity leave. And we just got information from the United States Department of Justice in the last 24 hours on a number of issues, to include that they have decided to launch a massive, well, not that massive, it's, I would say it's relatively modest compared to some of the ways the left has spent money, but a fund designed to redress the grievances of so many Americans who've been tyrannized by their government through the years. A fund in the amount of $1.776 billion. $1.776 billion. This is a part of the settlement as President Trump tried to sue the IRS for $10 billion. They had leaked his tax returns illegally. And he sued them, and he decided rather than take a single dollar, instead the United States Department of Justice and its settlement fund will take care of Americans who've been hurt by the Obama and Biden administrations. For more on what we just witnessed and what might come next, I want to bring in Julie Kelly now, the great Julie Kelly. She's got her incredible Substack. You can find her on social media. You can find her everywhere. Julie, it's great to have you back on the show.
2: Hey, Vince, thanks for squeezing me in. It is a crazy day. Wow.
1: It is. It's really crazy. So what do you make of this? I'm elated by it. I love to see that the Justice Department did this, but it's being described right now by the left as a corrupt slush fund.
2: Right. So as you and I have talked about for years, Vince, the weaponization, the abuses by our federal government, specifically the Department of Justice and the FBI, and the targeting of the president, his family, his attorneys, his White House aides, his associates, and of course, Trump supporters who protested at the Capitol on January 6, 2021. The most abusive, politically natured prosecution in U.S. history. Mm-hmm. Now, we know that the president, one of his first acts in office was to pardon almost all of the J6ers, most of whom, Vince, and it's really important to underscore, most of whom were convicted of low-level misdemeanors, parading in the Capitol, trespassing, disorderly conduct, the sort of offenses that no other political protester in Washington ever faced, except they did in the January 6th prosecution. So this is part of fulfilling his promise to make people whole who were tormented by the DOJ and FBI, and not just related to January 6th, but I'm sure this will extend to, you know, people like Mark Houck, pro-life protesters who were incarcerated and charged and imprisoned as well. So to your point, is this a modest figure? It probably is, considering all the victims over at least the past decade.
1: Yes.
2: So this is what Acting Attorney General Todd Blanche announced yesterday, and he will be overseeing, I believe it's a 5-member commission, who will handle claims submitted by victims of the weaponization of the government.
1: I mean, I just remember, and I know you remember too, Julie, just that the Obama Justice Department was using quote unquote DOJ settlements to fund the entire left. They were giving tons of money to left wing nonprofits. They were taking money from big corporations rather, and giving money to left wing nonprofits. J.P. Morgan was forced to pay $7.5 million to the American Bankruptcy Institute's Endowment for Financial Education. Volkswagen was required to give money, $2 billion, to zero emissions technology, green energy operations. La Raza, that's the amnesty group, the open borders group, the race. They were given massive settlement payments by the Obama Justice Department. Operation Hope, which is an income redistribution operation, ironically. Gibson Guitar had to pay a settlement to the National Fish and Wildlife Foundation over the use of so-called exotic wood in its guitars. And then when Biden was leaving office in the waning days of his administration, they printed $20 billion and just handed it to left-wing operations through the Environmental Protection Agency. Not to mention every other program that the left has devised using government. They specialize in slush funds, Julie Kelly.
2: They do. And I'm so glad, Vince, that you brought up this climate slush fund that Joe Biden and Kamala Harris announced just about 4 or 5 months before Election Day. I think the total was $27 billion. This was exposed by EPA Administrator Lee Zeldin. That money was actually parked at Citibank, so no one in the government could have control over it, that Citibank was just handing out these grants, including, I think, $2 billion to a alleged fund started by Stacey Abrams, the failed Democratic gubernatorial candidate. Talk about slush funds. Now, those are really corrupt uses of federal taxpayers' dollars. But in this case, Vince, when you have such egregious abuses, lives destroyed, at least four January 6th defendants committed suicide rather than continue to be tortured by both the government, by Congress, the J6 Select Committee, and most importantly, the national news media. This was a coordinated campaign of destruction against the president and the entire MAGA movement. And yes, these people who lost everything, families split up, children turned on their own parents, you know, marriages split up, people were bankrupted.
1: Yes.
2: So they are entitled to at least make their argument, make their claim, submit this to this anti-weaponization fund and get some sort of compensation for what was done to them under the Biden regime.
1: Now, I've noticed, I know no names in particular, just because none of them immediately jumped to mind, but I've noticed some nominal conservatives on social media today going, well, this is kind of unseemly. The president's doing this. They got this fund. He's going to give money to people he chooses and on and on. And I'm thinking, if you really have that position, then you really buy the left's garbage here. You really think that no American was hurt by an out-of-control Obama, then Biden Justice Department. You really believe that garbage.
2: Well, they do, and I'm going to blame Congress a little bit here. I, behind the scenes and publicly, have pushed for public hearings so the American people can hear directly from J6 defendants, from their attorneys, exactly what they endured with this unprecedented prosecution, and unfortunately, that has not happened. So there's plenty of, you know, ignorance as to what these people in these families have been subjected to. So that is unfortunate. But Vince, I tweeted this last night. Where were these Republicans asking how much Jack Smith was paying, how much he was spending? $50 million, we learned, for a 15-month investigation. That doesn't include what the DOJ spent before he was appointed to investigate the president and everyone around him. How much did the January 6th prosecution cost taxpayers? Every single, all 56 FBI field offices were involved in the January 6th prosecution, investigating armed raids, interrogating people, arresting them. How much did we spend prosecuting those cases? 130 J6ers went to trial in Washington, D.C. We know that they added dozens of assistant U.S. attorneys to handle that massive caseload. How much did taxpayers spend to incarcerate people in federal prison, even on misdemeanor charges?
1: Yeah.
2: I mean, the cost goes on and on. No one was asking those questions, how much this was costing over a four-year period. I would argue that it's probably close, if not more, than the amount of this weaponization fund.
1: I mean, where do the following organizations go to be made whole? Turning Point USA, the RNC, the Republican Attorneys General Association, the America First Policy Institute. Where's Rudy Giuliani go? Sidney Powell, Stephen Miller. These, everyone I just mentioned, every group and individual I just mentioned, was spied upon and attacked by the Biden FBI under something called Arctic Frost. We know that. And that's so, again, the left has wielded power in order to hurt its political opponents. And what are we supposed to do? We're supposed to just roll over and say, okay, nobody should be made whole. Nobody should get theirs. Nobody should at least get a little bit back for the pain and suffering that they've been inflicted by the federal government?
2: Correct. And I really want to commend the president again for this. As courageous as his decision was to pardon, you know, all but a handful of J6ers on his very first day in office, now to forego what was a legitimate lawsuit against the Internal Revenue Service, a man who leaked his private tax data to the New York Times, resulting in a damaging article published at the end of September 2022, right before Election Day, portraying the president as some sort of tax scofflaw. And then this man went on to leak thousands data on thousands of more individuals. He's now in jail for 5 years. He really got a slap on the wrist. Mm-hmm. But the president had a legitimate lawsuit. He also has dropped his $230 million administrative claims against the DOJ for both Russiagate and the Mar-a-Lago raid. The president, had to pay who knows how much in legal fees over the past 10 years defending himself from these phony investigations and the abuses by the DOJ. But here he set aside both of those so he could instead negotiate and create this fund so the people who he has been speaking out on behalf of can get some sort of, compensation, a little bit of compensation for what the DOJ inflicted on them, costing them, in some cases, their lives, certainly their livelihoods, their businesses, their standing in their communities.
1: Yes.
2: So, again, really have to applaud the president for taking such a politically bold and courageous move here.
1: Yeah, and Todd Blanche was testifying in the Senate today, and they were treating him like utter crap for doing the right thing. Which is good. If the worst people are mad about this, it means that our guys are over the target, which I love to see. Julie Kelly, you are just the best, and appreciate you as always for always being on top of these issues with such aggression. Thank you so much.
2: I appreciate you. Thanks for having me on, Vince.
1: That's Julie Kelly. Hey, Jim. By the way, there's a piece of audio that I have of Todd Blanche saying that apparently Hunter Biden could even be entitled if he wanted to apply, which is pretty funny. I'd be shocked if the DOJ handed out cash to Hunter Biden. But this was during the Senate hearing today. Take a listen. This is Todd Blanche mixing it up with some of these Democrat idiots.
3: President is one, not true, but two, it's very telling that that's the reaction from Democrats, because it proves the point that President Trump has been saying for a very long time, which happens to be true, which was for the first time in our nation's history, you had an administration seek to destroy the previous administration, not just President Trump, anybody that came in contact with him. I've said it before, but you're talking about his gardeners being put in the grand jury, his Secret Service detail being put multiple times in the grand jury. That's what the last administration did to try to destroy President Trump. And he has said publicly, and I very much agree with him, that he doesn't want this to ever happen again to anybody. And so how do you go about making sure it doesn't happen again to anybody? Well, you change the culture, which is what we're doing. You also set up a mechanism where people that did have it weaponized, have this Department of Justice and this federal government weaponized against them, can apply. Does it mean they're going to get money? No, it doesn't mean they're going to get money. It just invites them to apply.
4: And they make a case of some kind to meet some standard, right?
3: Yes. And, there's a flaw in the legal system, because this legal system was not set up to compensate for what the Democrats and what Biden and what Garland did for 4 years. It doesn't know how to cope with the fact that hundreds and hundreds of administration officials had their phones taken from them. Members of the Senate had their had their phone records subpoenaed and weren't told about it. The system isn't set up for that.
4: In answers to questions previously put before you this morning, did you took, I assume, because what the settlement agreement says, you eliminated certain individuals from being qualified to receive benefits from this fund. What's the list of those individuals?
3: Well, the plaintiffs in the underlying lawsuit have agreed to accept an apology. So that's President Trump,
1: President Trump.
3: His son,
1: yeah.
3: Sons, I believe. And otherwise, there is no limitation. So whether you're Hunter Biden or whether you're another individual who believed they were a victim of weaponization, they can all apply for to this fund. And again, it doesn't mean the commissioners will agree. It doesn't mean that they're getting $10 million or whatever was just read a few minutes ago. It just means that you can apply.
1: Easy to understand? I think so. Easy to understand. And this is what Todd Blanche just laid out means one thing in terms of what the Democrats' behavior is about to become. They are going to double down on the lie yet again. They're going to insist until they're blue in the face that no weaponization occurred, that everything was on the up and up, that James Comey is a saint, they're going to lie at increasing volume as President Trump makes things right. More ahead on The Vince Show.
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9: How could a ragtag navy over four centuries ago stand against the might of an empire? And what secret weapon did they possess that would turn the tide of a forgotten yet crucial conflict? October 7th, 1571, a combined Christian fleet of Spanish, papal, and Italian vessels, known as the Holy League, set out to meet the feared forces of the Ottoman Empire off the shores of the Greek town of Lepanto. The latter army had already massacred garrisons on the nearby island of Cyprus and set its sights on further European domination. Understanding what lied at stake, Pope Pius V armed his Holy League with the prayers of countless faithful Christians. And these prayers, fortunately, did not fall upon deaf ears. Shortly before contact was made with Ottoman vessels, the wind suddenly shifted in favor of the Holy League. And in the course of just 5 hours, an unstoppable empire was forced to retreat, with nearly half of its ships and sailors destroyed. The success of the Holy League at the Battle of Lepanto has been credited to divine intervention and is still celebrated today by Christians worldwide on a day known as Our Lady of Victory. Destiny dances on a delicate thread, and the world we see today has been shaped by the fruits of many more forgotten battles.
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1: The J.D. Vance presser is beginning, and the media is already. Are you really going to give money to people who are fighting with the cops? And they're going on and on about January 6th immediately, the high holy day of the American left. I've got assessment of all of this coming up here on this edition of The Vince Show. Hey, if you're like me, your morning really matters to you because, you know, you set your whole day with your morning. 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
1: Well, you know what happened to all of the people who did that? All the rioters, all the insurrectionists who went absolutely crazy that day? You know what happened? Nothing. Federal prosecutors dropped charges against all of them. All of them. Everybody got away with it. The people who burned that limousine, they got away with it. That really happened. And yet the media has tried to bury that story. They don't want you to talk about it. Sounds like an insurrection to me. Big time. Sounds like an insurrection to me. And the media today.
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3: What would you do if you were suddenly gifted with an unexpected talent? Little did one man know that a tragic accident would bring about a blessed transformation. South Dakota, 2006. Derek Amato lacked any sense of purpose, and at one point was even forced to sleep on the streets. However, while playing football at the edge of a pool, Derek accidentally crashed into the concrete floor of the shallow end, which resulted in a severe concussion. 4 days later, however, while recovering at the home of an old friend, Derek was mysteriously drawn to a keyboard inside, and despite a lack of formal training, began producing melodies so beautiful that his friend was moved to tears. A year later, Derek would become one of just 30 people to be diagnosed with what is known as acquired savant syndrome, which entails the discovery of hidden talents after suffering a life-threatening incident. At last, Derek had found a clear direction for his life as he began creating music and performing for audiences worldwide. Despite the partial deafness and sudden blackouts from his concussion, Derek Amato continues his work as a humanitarian and pianist to this day, viewing his skills as a blessing rather than a burden. Genius carries with it a heavy responsibility. Like Derek Amato, how might we turn our own sufferings into graces to be shared with a wounded world?
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5: The midterm fight heats up. I'm Lisa Brady, Fox News. President Trump looking ahead to next week's Republican Senate runoff in Texas, now endorsing State Attorney General Ken Paxton, who's challenging four-term incumbent John Cornyn.
6: I'm so honored to have President Trump's endorsement. His endorsement, in my opinion, is the most significant endorsement that in my lifetime. So when he endorses, it has a tremendous impact.
5: Paxton says he'll be a champion for the Trump agenda. The president calls him a MAGA warrior and says Senator Cornyn is a good man, but that he wasn't supportive when times were tough. Cornyn says Paxton is a weak nominee who will jeopardize down ballot races. One of them will face Democrat James Tallarico in the fall. Early voting for the runoff already underway in Texas. Six states have primaries today, including Kentucky, where a Trump-backed challenger, retired Navy SEAL Eric Gowron, is trying to oust Republican Congressman Thomas Massey. Vice President J.D. Vance is leading a White House briefing.
7: What I think is that the Iranians want to make a deal.
5: Adding he also thinks they recognize a nuclear weapon as a red line for the U.S. This, as President Trump says, pausing new strikes on Iran is temporary.
8: The president's planned strikes on Iran for today were called off as Arab partners say a nuclear deal could be close.
9: We may have to give him another big hit. I'm not sure yet. You'll know very soon.
8: President Trump speaking with reporters outside the White House, where construction is underway for a new ballroom in East Wing.
9: I think it's going to be potentially the most beautiful building in all of Washington.
8: Congress is considering a $1 billion budget request from the Secret Service as part of the East Wing construction. President

0: President Trump says funding for the actual ballroom is coming from private donations.
1: Fox's Jared Halpern at the White House. For now, oil prices remain elevated. U.S. crude topping $107 a barrel. 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
2: 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Here's Josh Rivera.
3: The execution of Tony Carruthers is scheduled for Thursday, and Tennessee Governor Bill Lee stated this morning that he has no intention of stopping it. After being found guilty in a 1994 kidnapping and murder case in Memphis, Carruthers has been on death row for more than 30 years. In 1996, Carruthers and James Montgomery, his accused accomplice, were found guilty of kidnapping, torturing, and burying alive a woman, her son, and his friend. Governor Lee said in a statement released at 11:30 this morning, quote, "After deliberate consideration of Tony Von Carruthers' request for clemency, and after a thorough review of the case, I am upholding the sentence of the state of Tennessee and do not plan to intervene," end quote. And this comes after family, faith leaders, and even Kim Kardashian having...
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6: America's favorite pastimes have seen the rise and fall of many humorously named sports teams. One such example includes the Brooklyn Bridegrooms of the 1880s, who were an early version of the Dodgers that were named because several players had gotten married during that same season. Another such example includes the Cleveland Infants of 1890, who were affectionately nicknamed the Babes. And lastly, the Bluff City played host for 1 year in 1995 to a failed Canadian Football League known as the Memphis Mad Dogs. This further proves that while sports teams come and go, the games themselves forever remain an important part of the fabric of our country. This is Maximilian with another chapter of America 250.
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10: 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Well, if I'm not there, then there will be no money and Memphis will hurt more. Right, but why is Memphis hurting if you've been there for 20 years? You've got to have a better pitch than that, sir.
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0: Rising from the heart of the swamp, a beacon of truth is casting its light. From sea to shining sea, The Vince Show. 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
1: All right, 844-484-3872, 844-4 the USA. That's the way to join us today. From coast to coast, from sea to shining sea. The left has a vile assassination culture right now that we have had to talk about far too frequently, given all the violence that they've been perpetrating or encouraging in the United States of America. I can reflect on the polling numbers with you again just to give you a quick update on where things are. Of course, over half the left in America, according to a Rutgers University survey from last April, found that over half of these lefties would be very comfortable justifying the president of the United States being assassinated. That doesn't mean they will all take up arms, but they would be kind of okay with the outcome. That's really awful. The same is true. Nearly half of those same lefties said that Elon Musk's being assassinated is justifiable in the United States. Now, neither of those things would be in any way justifiable. That's horrible. That's demented. There is something wrong with your soul if you're rooting for that for your political opponent. You need to get right with Jesus. I would say that's one of the key elements here. But it's just a terrible thing. And also, there's a mass delusion going on among the left about American politics. There's a belief by nearly 40% of these lefties, according to a recent survey, that President Trump has faked all of the assassination attempts on him, all of the public assassination attempts. The belief is that he has faked them, according to way too many of these lefties. Which, by the way, does suggest that any real journalist would ask any Democrat, do you believe that President Trump faked the assassination attempts against him? Do you actually believe that? Or do you condemn those conspiracy theories? That right? Don't you think that would be a good threshold question for every single Democrat? Anybody who either holds elective office or would desire to figure out who's going to keep playing footsie with the lies? Yeah. That would be good to do. But that assassination culture was on display yesterday in New York City outside of a hearing for a guy called Luigi Mangione. Now, if you are not readily familiar with this dude's name, it probably suggests that you're not a lefty who wants to sleep with him. Because there is an obsession with this guy that exists on the American left that is weirdly sexual. Is that right? Is that the right assessment, Jim? It does seem like that's what this is. They see his overgrown eyebrows and say, yeah, I want a piece of that. They see Luigi Mangione. Actually, what they really see is a guy who killed a healthcare executive in cold blood, and they think, man, I love that he did that. He walked up behind a United Healthcare executive, Brian Thompson, in the streets of New York City, walks up behind him, and fires a gun directly into his back, robbing a family of a husband and a father. And the left has celebrated that assassination at unfortunate levels, very unfortunate levels. And there was a hearing yesterday for this guy's case. And the hearing was principally about which evidence would be allowed in trial based on the way the police officers went through the backpack and how far the backpack was from him and whether or not they had the right to search it and if they could use the evidence that they found. That was what the court was debating yesterday, what the judge was handling yesterday. But outside of that courthouse stood a trio of women who are absolutely head over heels for Luigi Mangione, and they were each wearing press credentials given to them by the mayor of the city, Zoran Mamdani. Mamdani gave them press credentials. Yeah. And these women, they had a name for their little team that they came up with to describe their obsession here. Let me read from the New York Post. New York Post has a summary of their behavior yesterday. Again, they're wearing press credentials given to them by City Hall so they could cover the trial. Headline, bloodthirsty Luigi Mangione fangirls unapologetically celebrate CEO's assassination. Bleep Brian Thompson. His children are better off without him. These are the quotes. A trio of bloodthirsty fans of accused assassin Luigi Mangione, who were granted press passes by City Hall, spouted vile hate and unapologetic calls for political violence from a Manhattan courthouse step Monday. Self-proclaimed Mangionistas, Abril Rios, Ashley Rojas, and Lena Weisbrot proudly showed off their passes that they received from Mayor Zoran Mamdani's administration, apparently for their online content documenting Mangione's upcoming trial for the murder of UnitedHealthcare CEO Brian Thompson. But the credentialed quote-unquote reporters chillingly made no bones about supporting Mangione's alleged vendetta to strike fear into the hearts of healthcare executives such as Thompson. Such as Thompson. Now, you look at the way these women are dressed. Two of them are dressed like they don't have fathers. Two of them are dressed like they've got complicated relationships with their dads, I would say. Would you say, Jim, if you've seen the pictures? I would say two. One of them is a little more conservatively dressed, but the other two look, well, ridiculous. One of them looks like somebody compared her to the Hamburglar. She kind of looks like she just robbed a Hot Topic and wore everything and then stood up outside the steps of this courthouse. But the most offensive thing was not what these women were wearing. It was what came out of their mouths as while donning these press passes granted to them by Zoran Mamdani, they emphasized how grateful they were that he had assassinated a healthcare executive in cold blood in the United States of America. Here's the audio captured of that. Cut 16.
2: Take Quick warning. The audio is a little rough, so just listen as closely as you can. I did the best I could.
1: Got it.
3: I said what I said. I don't give a fuck.
4: His children are better off without him. They need to learn to not be like their dad and enjoy the blood money, kids.
5: Is that, what was that? I didn't get that, what you said.
3: I'm standing on business. Brian Thompson. I don't give a flying Millions of Americans.
4: I liked it.
3: Millions of Americans suffer every single day from the lack of access to healthcare. We had an literal infant named Isella who, because of how negligent her health insurance was, she died. An infant died. So if you guys are okay with someone like Brian Thompson being around and that being a part of our society, that says more about you as a person, because you look absolutely monstrous defending someone like that. Participates in social murder. That's what we're
4: mass social murder. He's responsible for more deaths than Osama bin Laden. And I remember Americans celebrating when Osama bin Laden was killed. It's not like we don't understand heroic violence or like when violence is good. That's like as America gets.
5: I mean, why do we protect the Second Amendment so much? Is it to allow people to shoot up schools, or is it for us to protect our democracy?
4: I think it's to protect our democracy.
5: It's not saying, you know, we should all take up arms, but when your democracy is eroded and there's no other option, like, what are we meant to do?
1: Now, there's a lot to conclude about this as you listen to it. One, they are tragically stupid. These girls are tragically, they're women. I'll say these women are tragically stupid. Two, they are tragically brainwashed by the left into believing that murdering human beings is a good way to address political disputes. They're a part of that 50% of lefties who feel this way. Maybe they don't personally take up arms, but boy, they're enthusiastic about it when someone else does. They love that this happened. This is amazing. They're standing on the steps of the court wearing press passes. And just so you know, this press pass thing from New York, historically, it's been kind of challenging to get a press pass to cover New York City government. I know this because as an editor, we've had from time to time to cover stuff in New York. And I remember when it was, what's his face? Oh my gosh, that mayor who's smoking weed in Gracie Mansion. Oh, Bill de Blasio. When Bill de Blasio was getting high in Gracie Mansion all the time, we tried to send reporters, and we did. We finally succeeded. We finally prevailed in getting a press pass from City Hall. You know how difficult that was? It was very difficult. You had to prove over and over and over again that you were a real reporter, that you were really covering New York politics, that you were really covering New York government. You had to like demonstrate all this evidence. How the hell did these idiots get these press passes? That's Mamdani. Mamdani gave them that. They gave them the press passes so they could show up and then root on political assassinations, CEO assassinations in the middle of the street wearing their New York City press passes. It's amazing. It's just amazing. And that's the insanity of the left, that they would root this on. Did you hear the comparison? Well, Americans celebrated when Osama bin Laden died. Yeah, normal people celebrated when Osama bin Laden faced the justice that he so richly deserved for killing 3,000 Americans on 9/11. Yes, yes, that's exactly right. Brian Thompson was walking down a street. And this underlying claim that they're making, well, Brian Thompson killed a lot of people. It's the healthcare companies. We need to kill all the healthcare company people. Really? Do you notice how selective their critiques are of the healthcare companies? I've got plenty of criticisms of the so-called healthcare companies. We all experienced COVID together. I really hate the cronyism that we saw during COVID. I really despise the fact that we saw a bunch of big pharmaceutical companies enriched at obscene levels as their drugs were forcibly jabbed into the arms of American citizens all across the country. I really hate that. I really hate that there are nominally healthcare companies that call themselves healthcare companies that use their powers and they claim that they're advancing health, but instead they're mutilating and abusing children under the guise of transgender healthcare. I really, really don't like that. Have you noticed that these lefties don't raise any complaints about any of those issues? Have you noticed that? That these chicks standing on the steps of the courthouse didn't once say, you know, it's really messed up that these healthcare companies are chopping up kids and telling them they were born in the wrong body. Did you hear that? I don't think we heard that. In fact, all I heard was the same sort of left-wing claptrap we always hear. It's a current thing recitation. Like, their heads are completely empty, filled by Ms. Now, CNN, Blusky, and all these ridiculous left-wing operations. And then they turn around and they say that the only way to advance their political priorities is to kill their political opponents, not to make a better argument to the voters. That's the behavior. And in the last 24 hours, we saw this attack on a mosque. You saw this? Of course. It's everywhere. We see this attack on a mosque in California. Awful. A San Diego mosque attacked by two teenagers, 17 and 18 years old. Take up arms, attack the Islamic people who are there. It's horrific. And the media reports now is that some of this was motivated apparently by racial hatred. Racial hatred. This divisive hatred that the left has been preaching in the United States, to judge people on the basis of their skin color, to judge people on the basis of immutable characteristics. This is what the left is building. And this is why we have to work to stop it. No, death is not the way to address our disputes. The constitutional republic, the rule of law, that's the way we handle it. More ahead on The Vince Show.
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14: Failure in the right hands often leads to the greatest successes. This was a contradictory truth one woman was well acquainted with. August 6, 1926. 19-year-old swimmer Gertrude Ederle descends upon the shores of northwestern France as she prepares to cross the English Channel. After failing a year prior to conquer the infamous expanse, Ederle was determined to achieve her heart's ambition as she covers herself in lanolin to protect against jellyfish stings. Accompanied by her family and trainer in an adjacent tugboat, Ederle competes with colossal waves that halt her progress, but do not deter her nevertheless, as she is spurred on by words of encouragement and specialized provisions to keep up her strength. At last, Ederle reaches her destination in southeast England to piercing applause. After completing her 35-mile trek in 14 hours and 39 minutes, 2 hours faster than the previous record, becoming the first woman to achieve such a momentous feat. Following her rise to stardom, Gertrude Ederle would go on to educate the next generation of swimmers before ultimately passing away in 2003 at the age of 98. How might we honor such a legacy by turning our own failures into fuel for our greatest successes?
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0: The news, the news in the wake of President Trump's endorsement of Ken Paxton is as about as delicious as you could possibly hope for. It's really the whole thing is super, super funny. I'm seeing here from a guy. He writes for a DC outlet called Punch Bowl News. His name's Andrew Desiderio. He posted to social media here within the last hour or so that Senate Republicans are livid with Trump. Name them. Name every single person who's livid with Trump for making this endorsement. Just now, Senator Wicker remained stone-faced. Senator Roger Wicker appeared to be intentional for about 20 seconds as he walked into lunch and we asked him for his reaction. Senator Murkowski, at least from Murkowski, says Texas is all but lost to Democrats now. You hear that, Jim? Your state is going to Talafrico. According to Lisa Murkowski, you're done for with Ken Paxton. Lisa Murkowski, I read further here, blames producer Jim for handing the state to Democrats. Jim, what have you done?
1: I don't know. I've horribly messed up.
0: She's blaming Trump in this case. Once she finds out about you, she'll blame you too, Jim. But she claims Talafrico is going to win. Talafrico is not going to win. Come on. Are you serious right now? Democrats have all these fantasies for years about, we're going to finally take Texas. We're taking Texas. With Talafrico? With the guy who says that God is gender fluid? You're going to take? With the guy who says God is all in on abortion? Isn't he supposed to be like a Presbyterian minister or something? This Talafrico?
1: He's been to Presbyterian Theological Seminary, but I don't know if it's official that he's completed that.
0: He's a heretic is what he is. He's ridiculous. He's a ridiculous person. And the state of Texas, in its greatness, is going to do us all a favor and banish him to the obscurity he so richly deserves. And when Ken Paxton wins this thing next week, he's going to have a full head of steam heading into the elections this November. President Trump, again, making that huge endorsement just during our program today. Saying he's all in on Ken Paxton. You know why? He wants the Save America Act. He would like election integrity in the United States. He'd like to keep people like James Talafrico as far away from power as possible, which is why he just endorsed Ken Paxton. Amazing. Republicans are livid with Trump? Not the ones I know. More ahead on The Vince Show.
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2: News. I'm John Saucier. President Trump speaking to reporters outside the construction zone for the White House ballroom this morning. He discussed ongoing negotiations with Iran, claims the United States was just an hour away from resuming strikes last night.
3: We were going to be striking very, it would have been happening right now. Yeah, it was all done. The boats, the ships are all loaded. They're loaded to the brim.
2: The man accused of assassinating Charlie Kirk in a Utah court today for a hearing. Judge Tony Graff hearing arguments on some big issues, one of them concerning a motion by the defense to close portions of the July hearing and seal some exhibits. Deputy Utah County Attorney Chad Gruneder began his arguments by saying they want those hearings to be open.
4: The state has tried to make it abundantly clear throughout this process that we favor open hearings so that the public can trust what happens in this courtroom.
2: America's listening to Fox News.
0: From the Mitch Wright Plumbing, Heating, and Air News Desk, the news you need now.
5: I'm Jeanette Lowe with your WREG News Channel 3 headlines. A major cleanup is underway at the overgrown Hollywood Cemetery in South Memphis. A landscaping crew has been hired by a national nonprofit to get things back in shape. They say it's about honoring the blues legends who are buried there. County commissioners have delayed a vote on a resolution looking to establish additional accountability measures when it comes to giving out grants to nonprofits. The Memphis Academy of Science and Engineering is remembering the life of one of their beloved students. Ladarius Payne, the honor student and athlete, was shot and killed at the El Dorado apartment Sunday. A 15-year-old relative has been charged with reckless homicide. The Memphis Fair Housing Center is offering free legal assistance for residents interested in knowing more about their housing rights. The clinic will be today between 3 and 5.
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7: You know, one of the weirder things I've seen on social media lately is parents feeding their babies butter, like whole sticks of butter. They swear that it helps them feel fuller after meals and get a good night's sleep, among other things. There's actually something to this. You know, butter is full of fat, which a rapidly growing infant needs, but eating butter all the time results in, quote, boxing out other important nutrients they need as well. Spokesperson for the Academy of Nutrition and Dietetics told us she recommends half a teaspoon to a teaspoon melted and then added to a puree. Or as they get older, you can drizzle oil or melted butter over cooked vegetables, she told us. We never say just give butter by itself, and it's not the only source of fat she would recommend. Avocados, hummus, fish, they are great sources of fat as well, and also great foods to introduce. I'm Dr. Sanjay Gupta, helping you live a better life.
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9: 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Hantavirus is not COVID-19, but calm mongering risks triggering post-COVID anxiety.
0: The Nation of Jake.
9: Calm mongering. 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Be alarmed. 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
1: J.D. Vance just wrapped up his press conference over at the White House. He did a great job. What a team. What a team. Marco Rubio crushes the press conference. J.D. Vance crushes the press conference. And the usual lady, well, she always crushes the press conference, Caroline Leavitt. She's on break because she just had a beautiful new baby. So she's taking some maternity leave right now, well-deserved. But the vice president was wonderful. And, in fact, he launched the press briefing today by talking at some length about all of the fraud that he's tackling. And this fraud that he's going after, I am so grateful for it. I can't in any way overstate how enthusiastic I am here because J.D. Vance, President Trump asked J.D. Vance to tackle fraud. And he said, you got it, sir. I'll do it. And now he's leading this whole of government team to crush the fraudsters. And, Jim, this has me so excited. It brought me out of hibernation. Now, you may be thinking to yourself, Vince, you're always, what do you mean you're hibernation? From writing. You know, every day I do every single day I prepare notes for this show. Every day. I'm constantly preparing notes endlessly. And I distribute those notes to a couple of different places. I send them to my podcast team. I send them to my radio team. That's producer Jim and producer Mike. And I also send it to all of my reporters and editors over at the Daily Caller, where I'm an editor. So they get kind of Vince's thoughts for the day, all of these things. And then actually the Daily Caller also distributes my notes via their premium subscription model. They give that to their audience as well. So I've got all these places that receive my notes every day. So the act of writing is still going on, but the act of writing an op-ed, well, I haven't done that in a while. I haven't done a written piece of journalism in an op-ed in a while. So I decided yesterday, I was just so taken by the fact that J.D. Vance is crushing the fraudsters that I wrote a piece that we published yesterday on the Daily Caller called J.D. Vance is Finally Crushing the Fraudsters, which I'm enthusiastic about. And I was highlighting some of the wins. Of course, in any project like this, you go back and you're like, all right, what have they achieved here? Well, here's what they've achieved. Remember, a lot of this starts in Minnesota, where Tampon Tim Walz has been spending your money like crazy and giving it away to Somalis who don't care at all about providing real services. Instead, they're just stealing it for themselves and their families back home in Somalia. And thanks to the work of the government, thanks to people like Nick Shirley, thanks to enterprising independent journalists just like Nick, we've learned a lot, and the task force has paused hundreds of millions of dollars to begin with that was coming out of the Center for Medicare and Medicaid Services, CMS. That's the operation that's run by Dr. Mehmet Oz. You know that. CMS. These are some of the biggest items, biggest outgoing expenditures in the federal government, Medicare and Medicaid. Medicare and Medicaid handled by CMS. Over $250 million instantly paused to the state of Minnesota. J.D. Vance said this past week that what's happening is our people in Minnesota have been billing the government for millions, tens of millions, billions of dollars, claiming that they're providing a service, but there's no actual confirmation. It's just money going out the door without any evidence that anybody's doing anything with it of value. And now over the course of just the last 3 months, J.D. Vance and his fraud force have uncovered tens of billions of dollars already in defrauded taxpayer money. They have prosecuted, this is the thing we always want, right? We hate these blue ribbon commissions. Like, good, you keep telling me about all the problems. Do something about it. They have. They've prosecuted dozens of fraudsters. They've stopped billions of dollars in suspicious payments. And they're just getting started. Last week in Los Angeles, CMS, at the behest of J.D. Vance's team, cut off 800 suspected fraudulent providers of hospice and home health care services. Hospice. You know, hospice. This is where people go in their final days, typically. That's what hospice is usually for. That after you've exhausted all of the available medical options, people spend their final days in hospice. And you would think that the people who go to hospice don't often leave alive. Because, again, this is the end of their life. It's weird. You know what's weird? All of these fraudulent operations, everybody's surviving. Nobody's dying. What? Where are the deaths at these hospices? No deaths. Because it's fraud. Nearly 800 of these operators in Los Angeles, California alone were just cut off by the Trump administration. That resulted, these 800, they've been responsible for taking $1.4 billion. $1.4 billion of what are now believed to be fraudulent payments. When the Trump administration, when J.D. Vance's team cut off all 800 of them, you know what happened? You know how many called back to say, hey, we're not a fraudulent operation. We're a real hospice. We've got people dying right now. We could use the funding. Can you please send it over? You know how many did that? 20. Out of 800. 20 of them. 20 of them got in touch and said, hey, we'd still like the money to flow. Would you restore it, please? We promise we're not fraud. What about the other 780? What about those operations? The vice president said it is just completely insane. They're not even trying to claim they're not fraudulent. And the fraud, man, it's rampant. It's not just in L.A. Of course, L.A. is a highly concentrated area for this. So what CMS has done is they have cut off nationwide all new hospice and home health care operations. All of them. For 6 months, a moratorium. You don't get to do it. Additionally, the task force has now sent letters. J.D. Vance's task force has sent letters to all 50 states. They now must require, they must rather prove, they are required to prove that they are prosecuting Medicaid fraud. They don't have a choice anymore. Show us your work. Show us you are prosecuting fraudsters. If you don't do it, we cut you off. So let me give you two states that are an example through this. You ready? The first will make Jim happy. Texas, led by Attorney General Ken Paxton, now destined for the United States Senate. Texas, last year, indicted nearly 200 defendants for Medicaid fraud. 200. The state of Texas is all over it. Ken Paxton has been all over it. Compare that to Hawaii, Democrat-run state. You know what Hawaii did last year? Take a guess. Take a wild guess as to how many indictments Hawaii pursued last year against Medicaid fraudsters. Go ahead. Throw back some Kahlua pork, a Mai Tai, get a little dish of poi, you know, chew on that for a moment and think to yourself, how many could they have possibly prosecuted? You ready for the answer? Zero. Not a single fraudster. In fact, you know how bad it is? It wasn't just last year. It was the last 4 years. Hawaii has not prosecuted a single Medicaid fraudster in over 4 years. Yeah, that's gonna be a big problem. That they've been saying aloha to a lot of taxpayer money. That's a huge problem. In fact, the state spent nearly $12 billion. I just pulled the numbers. Wait a second. How much money have we sent to Hawaii? $12 billion on Medicaid, not $1.776 billion. That's the money that's going out to the people who've been attacked by the Obama and Biden administrations. They're finally getting some money back for that. No, $12 billion out the door. Hawaii didn't prosecute a single fraudster. Well, Vince, what if they didn't have any? Don't make me laugh. Taxpayers are getting fleeced. Fraudsters are getting luau's. That's what happens in Hawaii. Just last month, J.D. Vance's task force at the General Services Administration to identify nearly $6.3 billion in government contracts that have apparently been going to potentially fraudulent businesses. I guarantee you they're just getting started. The SBA, the Small Business Administration, just referred over 500,000 fraudulent loans to the United States Treasury Department for collections. That number totals over $22 billion. That's the largest single referral for fraudulent loan collections in the history of the Small Business Administration. And you might think to yourself, well, maybe it's just the Trump people who finally discovered it. Maybe the Biden people were just asleep at the switch. Nope. No, they weren't asleep. They knew about it. Kelly Loeffler, who is the SBA administrator, she discovered the Biden-era Small Business Administration knew about the rampant loan fraud. They refused to take action. I know you're not shocked, but you are appalled. I know. Over at the Education Department, you know how much money's been stolen from student loans, fraudulent student loans? Linda McMahon, who's the education secretary over there, just blocked $60 million. That's a start, I guarantee. That's a small amount in government terms. $60 million in fraudulent student loans. And the way they were able to do it, they just launched a new risk assessment tool to detect fraud when people file applications for student aid. And then in December, the education department discovered $1 billion in fraudulent student loans that were being stolen by what they call ghost students. That's another word for fake students. These were not real students. These were people applying for student loans and then just fleecing the taxpayers. Not actually going to any school at all, just stealing money from you. Agriculture Secretary Brooke Rollins also reporting back to the J.D. Vance-led task force on the massive amounts of food stamp fraud going on in the United States. Food stamp fraud. You know, what do we give food stamps out for? Well, for poor people who can't afford food. Americans are generous. We have a food stamp program, and we try and help people up. That's the goal. Well, last week we found out, thanks to the vice president, that at least 355,000 individuals all across the country have been taking double SNAP benefits. Double. They're not entitled to it. They're stealing it. And at least 186,000 individuals are claiming SNAP benefits, food stamps, using the benefits of dead people. Hundreds of thousands of dead people. Their prior existence is being used to steal food stamps. Brooke Rollins recently discovered that a single state had over 14,000 people that were receiving SNAP benefits who were also driving exotic cars. This is I need pictures of these vehicles. Right, Jim? Don't you think? We need visuals of these guys. I want a mugshot to accompany the luxury vehicle that that person bought with our money. The Bentleys, the Ferraris, the Lamborghinis, the Maseratis. And I didn't just pick those out of thin air. Those are literally what Brooke Rollins described. Those are the names of the brands of those vehicles. And, of course, you may be thinking to yourself, well, it's not enough to find the fact that this money's been stolen. We need to recoup the money. We need the money back. And we need to prevent this from happening again. Getting the money back, of course, is a challenge. I've talked to you about this before. Once the money leaves the country, once it's dumped into a depreciating asset, once it's spent frivolously on garbage, it does get harder and harder to take it back, which is why it is so, they're trying, they are taking some of it back, but which is why it is so completely important we stop it before it ever happens. To stop it, we set up a system like you see Vice President Vance and company do, and you prosecute bad guys, and you put them through the walk of shame. You make it really clear publicly that big consequences are coming for the people who hurt our country. Criminals must be prosecuted, imprisoned, and deported when possible. The vice president's done that. They're doing that. In fact, the Trump administration just launched a brand new assistant attorney general, who is right now Colin McDonald, to run a brand new operation called the National Fraud Enforcement Division at the Justice Department, and it launched, let's see, last month, April. Now, what does that do? Well, that person reports directly to the Vice President of the United States and the task force. That's unusual. That's very unusual to have that direct line between a top prosecutor and the Vice President of the United States, the White House. They're cracking down on this, baby. God, I love it. I love it. They went after a $50 million Medicare fraud scheme in Los Angeles immediately. They executed 22 search warrants against fraudulent daycare centers in Minnesota. They went after the Quality Freaking Learing Center with this task force and this prosecutor. They have discovered massive amounts of fraud, and they have barely begun. How many years have we been served the same claptrap about waste, fraud, and abuse from people who want to be in elective office and then lie to voters to get there, and then do nothing to stop it? What a difference a vice president makes. I've got audio from him coming up in just a moment here on The Vince Show.
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9: How much would you be willing to sacrifice in order to serve your country in her hour of need? Patriotism is often found in the most unlikely of places. Massachusetts, 1782. 21-year-old Deborah Sampson is eager to fight for her country. As the Revolutionary War continues to rage. At the time, however, women were not permitted to enlist in military service under threat of execution. Nevertheless, Sampson courageously disguised her identity, assuming the name of her deceased brother, Robert Shurtleff, as she joined up with the 4th Massachusetts Regiment. During her military career, Sampson acted as a spy for George Washington and even sustained bullet wounds in her left thigh, which she treated herself to avoid detection. The following year, however, Sampson fell unconscious from a fever, after which her true gender was discovered by her attending physician. Petitioning the commander-in-chief for clemency on behalf of her bravery, Sampson was granted an honorable discharge and became the first woman to receive a military pension after Paul Revere wrote to Congress in her defense. Deborah Sampson would ultimately pass away in 1827 at the age of 66, leaving behind a husband and 3 children who would forever remember their mother as a hero willing to risk everything in service to her country.
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9: How would you feel if you broke a world record without others noticing? This was a discouraging truth one pioneer would learn to overcome. August 1911. Journalist and aviator Harriet Quimby endeavors to become the first woman in the U.S. to earn her pilot's license after falling in love with this novel invention. Upon completing her certification, she began to participate in exhibitions, earning the acclaim of others who were drawn by her pageantry. However, she set her sights across the pond to attempt a grander feat. To cross the English Channel in her signature monoplane. The following year, Quimby arrived in Dover to begin her fog-covered flight, armed with only a compass to guide her. At last, on April 16, 1912, Harriet Quimby reached the shores of France in less than an hour, becoming the first woman to cross the English Channel by plane. Her historic feat, however, would be largely forgotten, as the RMS Titanic had sunk the day prior. Nevertheless, Quimby continued her career until tragically passing away 3 months later in an aviation accident over Boston Harbor. history is often slow to validate success. How might we persevere in our own endeavors, no matter how soon or later we'll be acclaimed?
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0: Jim, let's play some of that J.D. Vance calling out the fraudsters that he did. He just did this just moments ago. Take a listen. Here's the vice president.
1: I think it's a great thing about our country is that we have this generosity of spirit where we take care of one another. But fraud takes that away from us because it steals money from the taxpayer when they pay their taxes. And it also steals money from innocent people.

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4: What beauty has been brought into the world by eyes that could not see, or ears that could not hear? One man's determination to seize the cruel strings of fate and weave them into a masterpiece still inspires the world they have long left behind. Vienna, early 19th century. The takeover of Austria's metropolis by the unrelenting armies of Napoleon Bonaparte perfectly complemented the war raging within the heart of one of the world's most accomplished composers. As deafness slowly silenced his world, Ludwig von Beethoven wrestled with the despair that accompanied the loss of his most crucial instrument. And yet, he wrote, "How could I possibly quit the world before bringing forth all that I felt it was my vocation to produce?" Inspiration comes at the most unexpected times, and it was drawing from the wellspring of his suffering that the great composer set out to put to music the hope he sought, but long eluded him. Ode to Joy made its musical debut in 1824 to five standing ovations, which the legendary musician could not even hear. It was not until one choir member turned him around that the maestro was greeted by the sight of a concert hall erupting with applause. Ludwig von Beethoven tragically passed away 3 years later at the age of 56, but his final testament to a tortured world still consoles listeners today who seek the joy he praised.
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6: A midterm message from the White House. I'm Lisa Brady, Fox News, as the conflict with Iran continues.
7: This is not a forever war. We're going to take care of business and come home. That's what the president's promised, and that's exactly what he's going to deliver.
6: Vice President J.D. Vance just wrapping up a White House briefing where he also said the president is concerned about the cost of living.
7: Every single day, he's worried about his fellow Americans. He wants them to be prosperous. He wants them to thrive. He wants them to have good jobs. That's why we've done the things and taken the steps that we've taken in order to create record job growth.
6: But Vance says in negotiations with Iran, the focus is on national security objectives, including ensuring Iran cannot have a nuclear weapon. The president says Iran is begging to make a deal and that a pause on renewed strikes is temporary, allowing for more negotiations after speaking with Gulf allies. As for the midterms, he's now endorsing State Attorney General Ken Paxton in a Texas Senate runoff next week against four-term Republican Senator John Cornyn.
8: In a social media post, President Trump says Paxton is tested at the highest and most difficult levels. The endorsement is a setback for Cornyn's reelection bid. The president says Cornyn is a good man, but was not supportive of me when times were tough. Whichever Republican advances in the primary will face Democrat state lawmaker James Tallarico in November's

0: general election.
1: Fox's Jared Halpern at the White House. Six states have primaries today, including Kentucky, where there's record spending on a House race, pitting Republican Congressman Thomas Massey against Trump-backed challenger Eric Gowron. Vice President Vance also getting questions on the Justice Department's new anti-weaponization fund and whether Capitol rioters who assaulted police would be eligible for potential compensation.
2: We're not making commitments to give anybody money. We're just making commitments to look at things case by case.
1: Earlier, Acting U.S. Attorney General Todd Blanche telling a Senate hearing he'll appoint commissioners to make rules for that fund. 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
4: I'm Zanetta Lowe with your WREG News Channel 3 headlines. Nearly 2 months after a No Kings Day protest led to multiple Memphis police officers being placed on leave, the Shelby County District Attorney's Office has released part of the body camera footage from the incident. Two dozen community groups called for the release. Several officers were placed on leave pending an internal investigation, which is expected to wrap up next month. The Memphis Academy of Science and Engineering is remembering the life of one of their beloved students. Ladarius Payne, the honor student and athlete, was shot and killed at the El Dorado apartment Sunday. A 15-year-old relative has been charged with reckless homicide. The Memphis Fair Housing Center is offering free legal assistance for residents interested in knowing more about their housing rights. The clinic will be today between 3 and 5 at the Benjamin Hooks.
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Spencer Pratt, Graham Plattner, James Bond, and MSNBC. Let's get after it with Ruthless. It is Will Kane Country, streaming live at the Will Kane Country YouTube channel, the Will Kane Facebook page, and always here for you to follow at Spotify or on Apple. Los Angeles mayoral candidate Spencer Pratt just keeps putting out bangers. Viral ads owning the internet. TMZ last week conducted an interview with Spencer Pratt where they questioned why he was staying at the Hotel Bel Air. This follows weeks of speculation as to why Spencer Pratt might be living in Santa Barbara. Can he run for mayor of Los Angeles if he's living in Beverly Hills, if he's living in Santa Barbara, to which he's tried to explain to the world, my home has burned down. He FaceTimed in to TMZ and told Harvey Levin, come on, Harvey, I love you, but do you understand I'm homeless? Yeah, there are some days I might need to stay at a hotel. There might be some days where my kids need to live in Santa Barbara, because what I have on my lot, a lot that I saw when I visited Los Angeles, is an Airstream trailer. But in the spirit of putting out bangers, Spencer Pratt has a new one, which we'll call The Fresh Prince of Bel-Air.

0: Another banger from Spencer Pratt, and we're joined now by the host of the Ruthless Variety program, Michael Duncan, Josh Holmes, John Ashbrook, who have their own very successful, very popular interview with Spencer Pratt on the very successful, very popular Ruthless Variety program. What's up, fellas?
1: Hey, how we doing, Will?
2: Great to see you.
0: I hear, in the spirit of rich white guys, there you were.
3: Here we go.
0: Hanging out, the three of you, fancy DC, upper class, golf traveling snobs somewhere in South Carolina at a golf club that I've never heard of, but everyone that should already does, run into one of my buddies.
1: Yeah,
0: we haven't spoken with yet, but I got the text and I got the picture, and there you are hanging out with my friends, you white golf snobs.
1: Be careful, these are your buddies you're talking about. Yeah. We just happened to run into them. It was great.
2: It was incredible.
0: Because that's right. They are my buddies.
2: It was the day we were supposed to be on your show. Basically, at the time, we were supposed to be on your show, and we couldn't make it. And then we met your buddy, and we were like, oh, we need to send Will this picture.
3: And Will, we decided we would wear all of our merch that we bought there on your show today.
0: Is that what you're wearing?
1: Yeah. Yes.
0: Well, good, good. I'm proud of you guys. You know, you guys, you snob white golfers always walk around like a billboard for the latest country club that you've got a membership app in at, or at least got a quick 18 with a member. Yeah. Everywhere you go, you got to let everybody know where you played golf. It's written it's on 100%. Your shirt. Written on your
1: hat. You got to own it, man. I mean, we're nothing if not authentic.
2: Yeah. Like a NASCAR for golf courses.
0: You guys did have an interview with Spencer Pratt, as did I a couple of times now, visited him in L.A. It's an interesting place where Spencer's doing two things at the same time. He's actually cutting some pretty amazing viral internet-based ads, but he's also become the beneficiary of an ecosystem that's doing it for him. There's all these AI ads that he actually, as far as I can tell, has very little to do with. Like this one where he's Batman and he's cleaning up, you know, Los Angeles, or there's a French Revolution style one where Bass and Newsom are sitting around at a fancy table while the people suffer. As far as I can tell, these are just fans who are now creating fan fiction around Spencer Pratt.
1: Totally. And these are the ads, you know, we used to do this for a living exclusively. And these are the ads that as an ad maker or a consultant, you'd want to do, but all the rules of politics prohibit you from actually doing it. Now he's got this entire network of fans across the internet that are using the latest and greatest AI to put together banger after banger. It's fantastic.
0: Do you guys think, Duncan, do you think this worked? Like, I'm always very sensitive and try to be self-aware to the fact that something we've known for a decade, X is X, you know, Instagram is Instagram, TikTok is TikTok. Do they bleed over into the real world? Yes. How much? I don't know. And these things are bangers. They're objectively funny and pretty good, but do you think they matter? Like in the grand scheme of things, do they really matter in what happens? Today's a big day, right? Today's a big day in Georgia. Today's a big day in Kentucky. Do these type of things make a difference in a primary battle in Los Angeles or Georgia?
3: I mean, I think they do. I don't think going viral and running an effective campaign are like these mutually exclusive things, like you're only on X or you're running a real campaign. I think it can feed the rest of the campaign, the traditional campaign, the grassroots organizing, the field work, the direct mail, your television ads and all of that sort of stuff. Because what you're trying to do is build the hype around the campaign. I mean, this is an underdog fight, and the best place to do that is a platform like X. But like, you don't want to confuse the signal for the noise here, because X is its own sort of ecosystem. You still got to run effective traditional online advertising and television advertising. You need to have the infrastructure of a field operation that can go knock at doors and find those lower propensity Democratic voters who might vote for Spencer Pratt. So they're not mutually exclusive. I don't think one indicates, you know, victory, but you got to have it all.
0: Well, think about this. If we wrote this on paper and we wrote it down a few months ago, Spencer Pratt is, by all accounts, a person that you would not take seriously in politics. He is a quasi-reality star, cut from the mold of the world of TMZ. And everything on paper, on that resume, would suggest unserious, completely unserious. And then he starts putting out his message. Then he starts putting out his ads, and he starts doing his interviews. My point is, if you took the same resume, Ashbrook, you took it from the left, and you say, okay, what are their unserious candidates doing? Well, then you would get things like this, which is Shelley Campbell, who I believe is running for Congress in Michigan. Take a look at Shelley Campbell's work compared to Spencer Pratt.
4: This is what I do, because I am an ethical person. I'm a classy.
1: Some real star power there.
0: I mean, I don't want to suggest she's not going anywhere. That could lead that's got a bit of promise. I'm not sure it leads to the halls of Congress, but twerking and proclaiming the power of pee power. I mean, where does it take her, Ashbrook?
2: Well, I mean, there's unconventional and then there's just plain weird. And I feel like voters respond to things a little bit differently when they're faced with what she's doing on camera versus Spencer Pratt, who's just making some jokes and talking about something he feels very passionately about in a little bit of a different way than a conventional candidate. I mean, I think President Trump really broke the mold on the type of candidate who can win. They can make jokes. They want to show their personality. It's the opposite of like the old state Chamber of Commerce Republican who's wearing the blue blazer and giving you the lecture on, you know, the tax rate or something like that. All those things right. Still can win, but an unconventional candidate has an opportunity today where they might not have had it before. And if you listen to Spencer Pratt, I mean, there's nothing inauthentic about his message. You know, he is just so angry at what happened to him as a regular citizen of Los Angeles. Okay, the citizens of Los Angeles, there are more actors and reality stars and producers and directors and camera guys per capita than probably any other city on the planet.
3: Ashbrook brings up a good point here, I think, and that is the attention economy is real, and being an unconventional candidate like a Donald Trump or a Spencer Pratt is valuable because people have such short attention spans. But the most important thing is, do you have something to say after you have their attention?
1: Yeah,
3: right. And that's the difference between him and this lady who's twerking.
2: And he clearly does. I mean, you were talking about how, you know, they're giving him a hard time because, oh, you stayed in a hotel. Well, I don't have a house anymore. It burned to the ground. They're like, well, why aren't your kids living in the Airstream? And he's like, because you burned down their school. Like, you know, his message is so powerful. I don't know if it's going to win the day right. In Los Angeles.
1: Yeah, I mean, he's got to hit a keyhole at 50 yards to even have a chance. I mean, we're talking about one of the most democratic cities in this entire country. So it would have been absurd to even suggest that somebody like Spencer Pratt would have a chance in an election like this unless he's doing what he's doing. And I think that debate actually is where the dividing line for me was about how serious is this thing, because you can see his ads, you can hear his background, you can see the authenticity throughout. But he also used all of his time to learn everything there was about the city of Los Angeles, their failings, how it failed him and his neighbors and his kids. And you could hear that on a debate stage. And it was like, wow, this guy's done a ton of homework too.
3: Yeah. I mean, the thing that's most bizarre to me is the way the Democrats are doubling and tripling down on this fake residency scandal of Spencer Pratt. All they're doing is reinforcing the central premise of his campaign.
2: Exactly.
3: They burned down my house and I'm angry about it. Like, why would they do that? They're so stupid.
0: All right, so OnlyFans. Three of you spoke, two of you spoke twice. There was a lot of words. There's some good nuggets, like in the attention economy, getting the attention is important, but what do you have once you have the attention is a great nugget. You even buried a golf metaphor in there of hitting a keyhole from 50 yards, but you never got around to saying that Shelley Campbell is headed for OnlyFans, boys. That's the answer to my question, not politics. Let's take a quick break, but continue this conversation with our friends from the Ruthless Variety Program here on Will Cain Country.
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0: Welcome back to Will Cain Country. We're still hanging out with Josh Holmes, Michael Duncan, John Ashbrook of the Ruthless Variety Program. I think we'll soon have a politician. Okay, maybe they may have to satisfy Duncan's requirement. You've got my attention. What do you have to say? But it's only a matter of time before we do have a candidate. I'm pausing to think and whether or not we already do. We do have a candidate that completely owns sexuality, like all the way, like quasi-stripper congresswoman. And I know that there might be a couple that are getting close. I do know. There are a couple that are getting close.
1: There was a lady in Virginia.
0: And they might be from both sides of the aisle. In fact, those might be more from the right side of the aisle, if we're being honest. But I think there's yet another step we're about to get. I think we're about to go one more step. And, yeah, I don't see any reason why we can't have stripper congresswoman.
1: I mean, there was a lady from Virginia that took that to a whole new level last cycle. I don't even remember. She was running for like a state Senate seat or something like that. And she had
3: sex cams. Yeah, like live sex on camera for money.
1: Yeah. And that was, you know, it didn't go over all that well. She did get close. She almost won. But it didn't seem like it put her over the top, so to speak.
3: Well, politics is a dirty
0: business.
3: It really
0: makes you go back and think about what was I offering on OnlyFans? Did I hit the niche the way I needed to? I could have gotten another 50 votes and put this thing over the top. You never know what kind of fetish would have made it happen.
1: Overlay that demographic data and really just dig deep into that situation.
0: Exactly. Bring in a couple of boys like you guys to do the demographic data, bring in a porn expert, and there's a needle to thread. There's a keyhole at 50 yards that you can hit on that. There's definitely a campaign. Speaking of this incisive analysis and ads, we got our hands on a treat here. Everybody in the Willicia watching at home, I want you to enjoy the men with perfectly parted hair. Oh, I give you Ruthless.
5: In a country where common sense has vanished, four sharply dressed podcasters with perfectly parted hair to the right take on the left.
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5: The Ruthless Podcast, streaming wherever politics isn't boring.
0: Boys.
3: Yeah, well done.
0: From the man who has, what is it, two hats, two jobs? I can't remember what my ad was. Two shows,
3: two hats,
0: one
3: two
0: man,
3: shows, something?
0: All cowboy, two one hats, man. Something like that. From that man to those men, we applaud you. I saw all of your heads go down the minute I played that.
1: Well, you know, we didn't take a lot of lessons learned from, I mean, we kept our shirts on there, Will, which I think your production staff would disagree with, given how you've marketed yourself.
0: But 50 yards. Keyhole, 50 yards.
1: Yeah. Well, it is what it is, right? Here we are.
0: Yes. That's right. I may have my shirt off every once in a while. Let's take a moment. Public service announcement, PSA. A lot of people have been asking. It's time for me to announce. I will not be doing the Navy SEAL swim this summer in New York. It's my first time in like 5 years that I will not be doing it. I will find alternative ways to share with you my chest, but that will not be the mechanism through which I start my OnlyFans this year.
1: It's going to be a flood of boomer women tears over that announcement.
0: Yeah. That's the demographic overlay with the OnlyFans needle threading. We know what we're doing over here. Everything's segueing nicely. Because speaking of fetishes and niches, I now give you the candidate for Senate in Maine, Graham Plattner. And the revelations of his post on Reddit and everything he's had to say. Here is the headline from the New York Post. who I see is finally giving us access to some of the best video of the last 24 hours, which I'll be sharing with you shortly here on the Manganistas, the horrific women outside the trial of Luigi Mangione. You got to stick around for that sound and that video. But for now, the New York Post shares with us this headline. Dim Maine Senate candidate Graham Plattner gushed over phallic graffiti, boasted porta-potty sex acts in Reddit post. Now, I would, had I been editor of this, say,
1: yeah, that's a lot of words.
0: Boys, this is a lot of words. It's vague. I'm like, what sex acts is he doing in a porta potty? That sounds criminal. It's not criminal. It's just, again, threading that needle, boys, for the demographic overlay. Here's what he was into. He posted on Reddit when somebody said something about aromatherapy for vets. Somebody said, what's the best smells for you to relax, calm, or center yourself? To which he responded 9 years ago, I still have to every time I sit in a port of shit. That blue water smell conditioned me.
1: Yeah, that's what I think. Romance when I go into a porta potty.
0: We're getting, fellas, we're getting close to that OnlyFans candidacy. I mean, I don't know. All we need is a video at this point. And Democrats, I don't know if they like it, but they sure don't give a damn. They sure don't give a damn that every time he goes into a porta potty, he feels compelled to masturbate.
2: In this case, Will, I'm awfully glad there is no video.
1: Yeah, that's a gift. That's a gift. Quite a solo act.
0: Let's take a quick break, but continue this conversation with our friends from the Ruthless Variety Program here on Will King Country.
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24: Fox News, I'm Tom Graham. President Trump once again threatening Iran unless a deal is made for a more permanent ceasefire.
25: The president says he may have to give Iran another big hit if a deal to end the war and the country's nuclear program does not come together in a few days.
26: I'm saying 2 or 3 days.
25: President Trump says he pulled back from planned military strikes on Iran set for today at the request of Saudi Arabia, the UAE, Qatar, and other regional partners.
24: Fox's Jared Halpern. President Trump wading into the Texas Republican primary, endorsing Republican challenger Ken Paxton to unseat incumbent GOP Senator John Cornyn.
27: I have so much respect for the president and so appreciate his endorsement, and I think it creates a slight bit of momentum, don't you?
24: Paxton speaking during a campaign event, Cornyn taking to X saying it's time for Texas voters to decide if they want a strong nominee or a weak one. 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
4: Literally. 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Rolaids dual active formula has calcium carbonate and magnesium hydroxide that relieves heartburn fast. Yeah, you heard right. 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And the best...
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6: Would you willingly risk death for the good of your countrymen? This was the overwhelming patriotism one man heroically possessed. Poland, 1940. Underground resistance leader Witold Pilecki was given a selfless mission to infiltrate and report on the conditions his compatriots faced while imprisoned in the infamous death camp, Auschwitz. To do so, Pilecki willingly allowed himself to be arrested by the Nazis during a street roundup in Warsaw. Once inside, Pilecki not only established an underground resistance within the camp, but also assisted in escapes, even giving up his own early escape plans for an inmate in greater danger. Eventually, though, Pilecki made a 100-kilometer escape journey on foot in 1943, after which he prepared an exhaustive report for Allied forces, which was tragically ignored and regarded as too horrifying to be true. Furthermore, even after the Nazi occupation, Pilecki faced further imprisonment by the Polish communist regime, who would unjustly execute him after a sham trial in 1948. However, Witold Pilecki would gain the recognition he deserved when his true story was released after the fall of communism, earning him the acclaim of his fellow countrymen, who forever remember him as a symbol of selfless patriotism.
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0: Welcome back to Will Kane Country. We're still hanging out with Josh Holmes, Michael Duncan, John Ashbrook of the Ruthless Variety Program. Here's my theory. Okay, so I'm just going to take the Nazi thing and the Maine sucks thing, and I'm going to set it aside for a moment. As for the rest, like in a porta potty and all the other things that he is saying on Reddit, I am going to argue to you that for Democrats, it's actually part of the appeal. So what I think they've dreamt and wanted, because this guy, they're not tolerating Plattner. They really like Plattner. He's got fans. And you say, okay, why? Well, I had a caller, friend of the, part of, member of the Willisha. We appreciate his presence and appreciate him calling into the show, who likes that Plattner is a Democrat socialist and wants that to be the vision of the party in the future. So, okay, ideological box one checked. Next, I would argue he's got this broiness to him where his mistakes feed into it. Do you know what I mean? Like, Look at him in a bar with his shirt off, getting slammed drunk and posting on Reddit. Oh, one of us. I don't like everything he's saying, but one of us, you know? And so I think that they've been starving for some vision of this that isn't a pencil-necked Rokana or isn't even a mean girl AOC, but a vision of this that might actually be in some small way relatable. Now, I got to bring back in Michigan Sucks and the Nazi tattoo because I can't reconcile that. I can't reconcile screaming about Nazis for 10 years and going, Nazi tattoo.
1: Yeah. Yeah, no, I think your point is well taken, and it is very hard to find a Democrat that's not wearing tight-rolled skinny jeans and horn-rimmed glasses anywhere in politics, and I'm sure that his comms staff is filled with them. But, again, it's one thing to just try to portray, and I believe he's authentically a dude's dude or whatever, but then to have the crazy shit that he's got lined out there, I mean, this is the United States Senate we're talking about. This is not some, like, city council race. I mean, this is a big job, and he's running against one of the most accomplished politicians that Maine has ever had in its history as a state. And it just doesn't feel like there's a gravitas to where he's coming from that will just land anywhere but the bottom of the barrel.
3: I mean, ever since Hillary Clinton defeated Bernie Sanders in that primary in 2016, Democrats have been trying to find their way back in to a white, rural, working class voter profile in the United States. They've lost that. And yeah, I mean, absolutely right. Most of their candidates don't fit that profile and can't speak to those voters. And really nobody has since Bernie, which is why I think a lot of the energy with this new type of Plattner candidate is also, by no coincidence, a DSA-aligned sort of energy here. But I just think, like, at the end of the day, it's really inauthentic because, I mean, Plattner's much more than a humble oysterman from Maine, you know, which, I mean, his Reddit comments reveal he loathes these people that he pretends he's one of now. So I think, right. You know, at the end of the day, they're going to have a hard time showcasing how authentic he is when he talks the people he wants to win votes from. But I mean, at least it's a different strategy.
2: But then there's also the fact, and Will, you may have seen this, but he launched his Senate campaign website a year before he launched his oysterfarmer.com or whatever he started to pretend like he's an oyster farmer. So there's a lot of pretend there that they will not right. peel back and show. They're like, oh, he's saying all these crazy things. He's doing these crazy things. He's just like you. But like, he's actually just like them. He's like a politician who wants the power and had a website even before anybody even heard his name.
0: Real quick before we go, I got to let you guys go. So I guess that's the thing you do. If you want to be an everyman in Maine, you launch your oysterfarmer.com business before you announce your candidacy. You put the paperwork in, but you don't announce your candidacy until you get the oyster farming image up. Mm. So like obviously I'm from Texas, but I can't pretend to be a rancher. Like I just in each state, what is the job that you're like, yep, that's what I was. I'm one of you. Like a rancher requires sections, not acres, sections. I don't even know if you know boys know what a section is. A section is 640 acres. But that's how they used to count it back in the real ranching days. They don't say how many acres do you have. They say how many sections do you have. And I can't just file some paperwork and pretend to have a couple sections. So I don't know what I need to pretend to be. But what do you guys, like, what do you, like Duncan, where you're from, Duncan, you're like, what, cart girl? Like, how do you connect with people?
1: What an ad hominem.
2: Shots fired.
3: Where I'm from, I'm pretending I'm enjoying this, Will.
1: Well, you certainly don't. If you don't want to be a politician, you don't go to George Washington University, which right. is where Graham Plattner went. Like, there's never been a more stereotypical "I want to be a politician" mm-hmm. school than going to there. You went to Indiana University. Yeah. You could be, you know, you got a Hoosier.
3: No one's creds. Really quite sure what a Hoosier is, though.
1: No,
3: you know?
1: No.
3: Corn I mean, farmer. It's corn farming, like you that. Know, stuff like that. No,
2: or I swear to God, I was working the pit crew at Indy for years.
3: Yeah. Yeah,
2: I swear.
3: A lot of people say they were real close. Yeah. Real close.
2: Pitcrew.com. Just go to my website.
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11: What would you do if an endless emptiness seized your world? The legacy of one woman would prove that light could be found in the most unlikely of places. March 3rd, 1887. A recent graduate instructor from the Perkins Institution for the Blind, 20-year-old Ann Sullivan, is dispatched to Tuscumbia, Alabama, to the home of Arthur and Catherine Keller, to educate their 6-year-old daughter, Helen, who at the age of 19 months had been struck deaf and blind by an unknown illness. Beneath a tormented exterior, Sullivan saw endless potential in Helen, and so worked patiently to teach her to communicate, using fingers to spell out words in her hands.
5: which in one dramatic struggle helped Helen to connect objects with letters when Sullivan poured cool water from a pump over one of her hands and spelled out water in the other, thus bringing light into the young girl's darkened world. Helen Keller would go on to achieve the impossible as she became the first deaf-blind student to graduate cum laude from Radcliffe College in 1904, as well as an author, activist, and even pilot during one of her many travels before passing away from a stroke in 1968 at the age of 88. The human spirit is too great a force to be quelled by mortal ailments. Like Helen Keller, how might we rise above our own limitations and bring light to a darkened world?
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0: Welcome back to Will Kane Country. Let's keep the fun going, then. Let's go ahead and roll this from Katie Turr, former girlfriend of Keith Olbermann. I believe, I'm not sure, my competitor at 4 p.m. Eastern time on MSNBC? No, I'm wrong about that? Okay, I don't know what time she's on. Katie Turr talking about Speaker Mike Johnson and his interpretation, his understanding of where, from where rights derive. Is it the Declaration?
14: What about this passage from Mike Johnson declaring that our rights do not derive from government? They come from you, our Creator and Heavenly Father. Is this him putting God over the Declaration of Independence?
0: And I wanted to see if he began his answer, which was unsatisfying, which was McKay Coppins. I don't know where he works now. Yeah, but he said, it's a pretty commonly held belief, he explains to Katie Turr. Now, I'm just fascinated by this sound for a minute. She, with so much ignorance and yet so much confidence, which are often paired together, asks whether or not Mike Johnson suggesting our rights are derived from God and not from the Declaration of Independence, and whether or not he's placing God above the Declaration of Independence, is in some way her insinuation an example of like Christian nationalism over the belief in our democracy. And yet she knows nothing nothing of our democracy, which is not a democracy, which is a constitutional republic. It's literally written into the Declaration of Independence that these rights that we enjoy are granted by God. The Declaration of Independence and the Constitution of the United States, the formation of the American government, was only to consecrate something that was already present. Something philosophically acknowledged as present by the condition of humanity as granted from God. The idea is, and Katie could have benefited from any philosophy 101 class or government 101 class or civics or constitutional study instead of journalism degree, one of the stupidest degrees ever invented, and I stand by that, having been a recipient of one. What is the point in teaching someone to write something or ask a question if they have no foundation from which to write or ask a question? Learn how to think. Learn about something. And then figure out how to be a curious person and ask a good question. Have something to write about before you write. The idea is that our very nature is sacred. That we were born is enough to confer upon us rights. That you have these rights, you are here. Why do you have these rights? Because God conferred them upon you. You needed no conference of men to acknowledge your humanity, to acknowledge your essential rights. You needed no elders, no protectors, no bureaucracy. You needed nothing to make you fully human, to have rights. Now, of course, this would be in some other flowery, nonsensical word, something that would be uttered by Katie Turber. She doesn't understand what it means in the real world, in the application. So that when the founders of this country created the Declaration of Independence, it was an acknowledgement of that, that we didn't need a king to grant us rights. We had rights with or without the king. And that the form of government that we were creating here was to protect those rights. Acknowledge and protect those rights. And if all of that is too heady and complicated, which I imagine it might be for Katie Turr, because I do think what we're talking about here is complete, utter stupidity, not a revolutionary rejection of the idea that our rights come from God, but rather a stupid, I once dated Keith Olbermann type of ignorance. That's what I think we're dealing with. And so what I would say is, if this is all too complicated for the two marbles bouncing around your brain that got you a show on MSNBC, understand it more simply. Understand that it's written in the Declaration of Independence. The thing you seem to be exalting says our rights granted from God. Read the thing. Is he placing God above the Declaration of Independence? Read the Declaration of Independence. It tells you the answer to that question. God is referenced 5 times in the Declaration of Independence, and one of those times acknowledging from where our rights derive. I think it's fascinating how little one actually needs to know to get a national television show. And I know there's people that think that about me. I saw yesterday, somebody said I knew nothing about religion as I talked about the shooting at an Islamic center in San Diego. They gave no further flesh on those bones. I'd like to know where my ignorance was so obvious. But this is basics. Basics. If you're actually going to have those... If she wants to have a show talking about crime, maybe she should. She should just talk about, like, you know, did the husband murder the wife? Because if you're going to talk about politics and you're going to talk about big ideas and you're going to talk about America, you need to understand some basics about America. You don't just read a teleprompter. Cat. Let's take a quick break, but continue this awesome conversation on Will Cain Country.
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20: 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Izervay may cause blood in the white of the eye, blurred vision, or a temporary increase in eye pressure. Do not drive or use machinery until vision has recovered after an eye injection or exam.
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17: 200,000 blinks of a single eye. A memoir that has sold over a million copies worldwide. Human creativity is a force stronger than any disease could ever quell. A painful yet inspiring truth one man was soon to discover. December 1995. Emerging from a 20-day coma resulting from a stroke, critically acclaimed journalist Jean-Dominique Bobby found himself mentally aware of his surroundings at a hospital in northern France, but physically paralyzed with what is now known as locked-in syndrome. However, fate had enabled him limited movement of his left eye, and he was armed with a simple tool that the charismatic writer set out on an impossible task. With the assistance of a speech therapist who read out the French alphabet until a blink indicated which letter to write, Bobby painstakingly chronicled his experience as a patient suffering from locked-in syndrome. "I've decided to stop pitying myself," he writes. "Other than my eye, two things aren't paralyzed: my imagination and my memory." The result of nearly 2 months of partner-assisted scanning was a slim 130-page manuscript entitled The Diving Bell and the Butterfly, which symbolized the free flight of ideas amidst the shackles of paralysis. While Jean-Dominique Bobby passed away 2 days after the book's publication in 1997, his work stands as a testament to the unstoppable force that is the human imagination.
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17: What risks would you be willing to take to tell a compelling story? Little did one woman know that her answer to this question would forever transform the shape of journalism. New York, 1887. 23-year-old journalist Nellie Bly is tasked with a harrowing assignment: to investigate the living conditions of a mental institute on an island in the East River. To do so, Bly heroically posed as a patient in order to experience and report on such matters firsthand, which would lead to the publication of an exposé that prompted governments to push for greater reforms in funding for mental health care. However, Bly would continue to challenge her boundaries as a journalist, as just 2 years later, she would embark on an ambitious solo trip around the world in order to beat the fictional record in Jules Verne's novel Around the World in 80 Days, which she would inevitably complete in just 72 days, further cementing her status as a female pioneer in the male-dominated field. Nellie Bly would go on to become the first female combat journalist during World War I, before tragically passing away from pneumonia at the age of 57 in 1922. And yet, she is forever remembered as a foundress of investigative journalism, whose impact continues to inspire the countless women who follow in her footsteps.
22: 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Newstalk989's Daily Deviation with producer Max.
17: Would you willingly risk death for the good of your countrymen? This was the overwhelming patriotism one man heroically possessed. Poland, 1940. Underground resistance leader Witold Pilecki was given a selfless mission to infiltrate and report on the conditions his compatriots faced while imprisoned in the infamous death camp, Auschwitz. To do so, Pilecki willingly allowed himself to be arrested by the Nazis during a street roundup in Warsaw. Once inside, Pilecki not only established an underground resistance within the camp, but also assisted in escapes, even giving up his own early escape plans for an inmate in greater danger.

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5: Would you willingly risk death for the good of your countrymen? This was the overwhelming patriotism one man heroically possessed. Poland, 1940. Underground resistance leader Witold Pilecki was given a selfless mission to infiltrate and report on the conditions his compatriots faced while imprisoned in the infamous death camp, Auschwitz. To do so, Pilecki willingly allowed himself to be arrested by the Nazis during a street roundup in Warsaw. Once inside, Pilecki not only established an underground resistance within the camp, but also assisted in escapes, even giving up his own early escape plans for an inmate in greater danger. Eventually, though, Pilecki made a 100-kilometer escape journey on foot in 1943, after which he prepared an exhaustive report for Allied forces, which was tragically ignored and regarded as too horrifying to be true. Furthermore, even after the Nazi occupation, Pilecki faced further imprisonment by the Polish communist regime, who would unjustly execute him after a sham trial in 1948. However, Witold Pilecki would gain the recognition he deserved when his true story was released after the fall of communism, earning him the acclaim of his fellow countrymen, who forever remember him as a symbol of selfless patriotism.
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7: Could face charges. On Lisa Brady, Fox News. After yesterday's deadly shooting at a mosque in San Diego, where police say two teen suspects killed three people before killing themselves, police now say one of the guns used belonged to a parent.
8: Law enforcement says a mother did call police yesterday reporting that her son, guns, and a car was missing. The police chief said today they are only 24 hours out, but they are looking into the possibility of charging parents. Now, the mosque imam, the leader, has described the three shooting victims. One was a father and pillar of the community. A second, the husband of a female teacher who lived across the street and rushed to help. The third is the security guard, Imam Abdullah, a father and a man described as always having a smile on his face.
7: Fox's Matt Finn in San Diego. The FBI describing the teen shooters as radicalized online. A day after pausing a plan to resume strikes on Iran, President Trump says they're begging to make a deal. Vice President J.D. Vance says the U.S. is negotiating in good faith.
9: I'm not going to be certain until we sign a deal that we have a deal, but I feel confident enough to keep on doing the work and to try to find a good deal for the American people.
7: He also says it's not a forever conflict, and he argues there has been real progress on the economy as Democrats hammer cost of living in the run-up to the midterms. Six states have primaries today: Pennsylvania, Georgia, Alabama, Idaho, Oregon, and Kentucky, where Republican Congressman Thomas Massie is trying to fend off Trump-backed challenger and retired Navy SEAL Eric Gallrine. There's a runoff next week in the Texas Senate race, with the president now endorsing State Attorney General Ken Paxton over incumbent Senator John Cornyn.
10: Senator Cornyn taking to X to post in part, "It is now time for Texas Republican voters to decide if they want a strong nominee to defeat Democrat Texas State Representative James Tallarico in November, or a weak nominee who jeopardizes everything we care about."
7: Fox's Christian Goodwin. Stocks finish in the red, the Dow down 321 points at the

0: Hill. 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
2: I'm Jeanetta Lowe with your WREG News Channel 3 headlines. A major cleanup is underway at the overgrown Hollywood Cemetery in South Memphis. A landscaping crew has been hired by a national nonprofit to get things back in shape. They say it's about honoring the blues legends who are buried there. County commissioners have delayed a vote on a resolution looking to establish additional accountability measures when it comes to giving out grants to nonprofits. The Memphis Academy of Science and Engineering is remembering the life of one of their beloved students. Ladarius Payne, the honor student and athlete, was shot and killed at the El Dorado apartment Sunday. A 15-year-old relative has been charged with reckless homicide. The Memphis Fair Housing Center is offering free legal assistance for residents interested in knowing more about their housing rights. The clinic will be today between 3 and 5.
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6: All right, welcome to Tuesday.
7: Yes, have some.
6: May 19th, year of our Lord 2026. Cloudy with a high of 88 degrees. Thunderstorms incoming. Slight risk of severe thunderstorms into tomorrow. And then later this week and throughout the weekend and next week, it's going to rain. So that is in our future. We'll keep an eye on the radar. Make sure everybody's all right. All right. So we've got on the program this afternoon, I'm thinking about taking a break from beating up on Steve Cohen. I think we've given him enough, although it depends on what he gives us. You know, if I find something to criticize about Steve Cohen and his media tour, there's a poor, pitiful Steve media tour going on. In fact, I think I saw out of the corner of my eye, Steve Cohen was back on MS Now. I think that he's going to continue his legal recourse against the redistricting of the Tennessee congressional map. But for now, I'm going to call a ceasefire on Steve Cohen and then renew hostilities and instead beat up on Steve Mulroy, the DA, Steve Mulroy, which gets me thinking. We need to get a best and worst Steve list going on. So let's do that first at 683-0989. The best and worst Steves. It could be any variation. It could be Steve, Steven with a PH, Stefan, any variation of the name Steve. We need to put them in categories because there are good Steves and bad Steves. And I think we got two pretty rotten Steves around here. So let's redeem the Steves with a good Steve and bad Steve list. We'll start compiling it right now, 683-0989. You can give me one of each. You can give me either a good Steve or a bad Steve, and we'll get that going. And we'll refer back to the Rick's Powder Coating text line throughout hour number one. Now we've got Representative David Kustoff of Tennessee's 8th District, is threatening to appear on the program today. I got a text from Jacob from the Cust office, as I call it. He says, hey, can we come on tomorrow and chat up this redistricting, you know, talk? I said, fine, let's do it. What time? Like, let me get back to you. And then they have not gotten back to me. So we'll try to figure it out. Hopefully he doesn't interrupt Impossible Trivia Tuesday time, but if he does, he will be answering a question. All right, so we will be on the lookout. We'll look at the bat phone or the hotline to see if Representative Kustoff is calling at any point. So we'll figure it out. Semper Gumby, right? Always flexible. All right, let's see a few high-profile primaries being held today, most notably in Kentucky, where Thomas Massey is facing a Trump-backed challenger. We'll get into that. Also, primaries in Georgia, Alabama, Pennsylvania, Idaho, and Oregon, I think. I'm not sure. I guess Georgia, there's some Supreme Court stuff going on there. We'll look into it, maybe. And check on your old people. If you have old people in your life, or you yourself, if you are a septuagenarian, you need to be on the lookout, because there's a few stories about elderly people under attack by the youth of Memphis. A couple of different stories here, and I've got to think about my future. You know, I'll be old at some point. I'm 47 years old. I've got to do whatever RFK Jr.'s doing. Because when I'm in my 70s, I'm not getting taken down by any kids. So I need some peptides or some TRT. I need to do something like that. Whatever RFK, I want to go to the gym in my jeans and no shirt and no shoes. And then no kids will be messing with me when I'm old. We'll get into that as well. Local headlines coming your way. We've got the X-Files. We'll see what's trending online. We'll play some name drop from Alco Movie Passes. I'm hearing mixed reviews already on this new Star Wars movie, The Mandalorian and Grogu, it's called. They should have just called it The Mandalorian and Baby Yoda. Or really just Baby Yoda. I don't know. Rivera, you're going to go see that, right?
7: Yeah, I'm going to watch it probably this weekend, if I had to guess.
6: All right, I'm looking forward to the review from Josh Rivera. We'll also do some Impossible Trivia Tuesday. All right, 683-0989, Best and Worst Steves is what we're working with. Here's another bad Steve. Steve Mulroy. Oh, man, just stacking up the L's. High-profile L's for Steve Mulroy's DA team. The district attorney's office, what? Hernandez-Govan, who they charged in the murder of young Dolph. They lost that case. Manny Arora came in from Atlanta, and he did his job. He did his job. He got an acquittal for Hernandez-Govan. Manny Arora is like the Leslie Ballin of Atlanta. Then the actual Leslie Ballin, he's facing off with the DA's office quite a bit. Let's see. Oh, yeah, didn't Steve Mulroy's DA's office? They also lost the case against the officers who were charged in the beating death of Tyree Nichols. They were acquitted on the state charges. Now, that's right. Didn't Mulroy say something like that? Them's the breaks. You know, we did our best. Them's the breaks. Well, if you did your best, what does that say about you? If you did the best you could and you lost what you thought was an open and shut case. You had video. These guys had already, they had already been convicted in federal court, hadn't they? Or made plea deals. And so that was a big time L. Now, how about this one? This one's not as high profile. But here's the latest. A jury has convicted a man of manslaughter in a 2022 road rage stabbing of Memphis chef. The family of a Memphis chef killed in 2022 is speaking out with disappointment after a jury convicted the man charged in the stabbing death of a reduced charge. Chef Jody Moit, who worked at the restaurant Lafayette's Music Room, was fatally stabbed April 2022 during a road rage altercation on Sam Cooper Boulevard and Hollywood Street. Jonathan Brush, who was originally indicted on charges of premeditated first-degree murder in Moit's killing, now faces a sentence of, are you ready? 3 to 6 years in prison following his voluntary manslaughter conviction. This guy stabbed somebody to death because he didn't like the way the guy was driving, and he has been sentenced to just 3 to 6 years with, I believe, 4 years time served. Blake Ballin, the defense attorney representing Brush, stated that the jury's decision reflected the legal definitions of homicide when applied to the incident. Here we have from Blake Ballin. Premeditated first-degree murder requires that you be free from passion or excitement when you form the intent to kill somebody. When you have a road rage incident, if you think about it, that's incompatible with the idea of cool, calculated premeditation. By definition, you are enraged. Ballin noted that the 6-day trial, which concluded last week, involved significant testimony regarding how the altercation began. He argued that the jury ultimately believed Brush was adequately provoked by Moit's actions on the road, which led them to the voluntary manslaughter conviction instead of second degree or first degree murder. In a prepared statement, Ballin added, it is understandable from an emotional standpoint that many want Mr. Brush to be sentenced as severely as possible, but courts and juries make decisions based on facts, not emotions. The family of Moit pushed back against the defense's narrative, issuing a statement expressing their distress over the jury's decision. They highlighted the brutality of the attack, noting that Moit was stabbed 19 times while sitting inside his own vehicle following the traffic accident. For Jonathan Brush, someone who has previously served time for murder, to receive an initial sentence of 3 to 6 years that includes 4 years time served is disrespectful to those that knew and held Jody closely, the Moit family statement reads. The family also disputed the defense claims regarding the events leading up to the stabbing. While the police affidavit mentioned that Brush called 911 himself, the family claims he delayed that call until a third-party bystander arrived at the scene. The family argued that an immediate call would have substantially increased Moit's chances of survival when medical professionals from the Memphis Police and Fire Department arrived. The Shelby County DA's office, which prosecuted the case, also acknowledged the outcome in a statement. Here we go. Our team tried this case as a first-degree murder and worked hard to present the strongest case possible, including testimony from 14 witnesses and experts. We are disappointed the jury convicted on a lesser charge, but we respect the jury's decision as part of the legal process. All right, so there is something to be said with, is it the appropriate charge? I mean, first-degree murder? When there's some sort of passion element, listen, these are just the the problem is up and down here. The problem is with what the statutes read. This fella, Jonathan Brush, has a criminal history as well. He was previously convicted of second-degree murder for throwing a man off an 11th floor balcony at a Florida condo in 1991, according to prosecutors, public records, and media at the time. So this Jonathan Brush fella, he's already served time for killing one person and has gotten out and was able to work as a busboy or a barback or something at restaurants. So this guy threw a guy off an 11th story balcony, was convicted, then got out and was obviously employable, has some rage issues, gets into some sort of fender bender and a road rage incident, stabs another guy, and he will be out of prison in a couple years. Look, he was sentenced to 3 to 6 years with 4 years time served. He could walk. Sentencing is scheduled for June 22nd. 3 to 6, right in the middle of that, is 4, right? And if they say, well, he's already served 4 years having been incarcerated since the incident in April of 2022, this guy could have killed two people and be out walking around. Do we need a 3-strike statute for murdering people now? Good Lord. According to Blake Ballin, Brush's prior felony conviction classifies him as a range 1 offender. For a class C felony like voluntary manslaughter, state guidelines dictate a sentencing range of 3 to 6 years. He has remained jailed since April 25th, 2022. None of this diminishes Jody Moit's value as a person, the pain of his family and friends, or the senselessness of his death, Ballin says. Jody Moit's death was a tragedy, but the verdict was the system at work. Woo, man. This is wild. I mean, if you really want to think, we got to have some sort of change here, right? You got a 2-time killer who he could conceivably not serve any more time than he's already served, given 3 to 6 years stabbing a guy 19 times. Listen, I hesitate to criticize whatever prosecutor litigated this case, but I did read in the comments section of the Daily Memphian, it was Blake Ballin, not even Leslie Ballin, but Blake Ballin running circles around Mulroy's second string prosecution team. But the entire DA's office is just a reflection of the leadership. This is a big time L. Another one. Stacking L's. That's no good. So I think there obviously needs to be change with the statutes. We can't have three strikes on murders or manslaughters. You absolutely have to take into account that this guy has killed before and could conceivably kill again. This guy's got serious issues, this Jonathan Brush. 3 to 6 years, not nearly enough. And the fact that he's already served four, well, what a joke. What a joke. But there is something to be said about how these things are approached by the prosecution. If you are going to charge somebody with first-degree murder, you have to make that case. Or second-degree murder, you have to make the case. And this shrug of the shoulders, well, it's how it happens sometimes. You win some, you lose some. Well, that's not getting justice for victims. The victim's family doesn't feel like they're getting justice. How could you? How could you feel like you're getting justice when a guy who stabbed your son, your brother, your father 19 times gets 3 to 6 years with four already served? Unbelievable. Just stacking L's over in the DA's office. And that's when they decide to prosecute at all, right? It's like they don't prosecute all the cases. They seek for plea deals. They do a lot of dismissals, a lot of nolle prosecute. But when they do prosecute, they don't win. It's, oh, my goodness. All right, 683-0989. Well, we know where Steve Mulroy is on our list. Our list of good Steves, bad Steves. Let's do that. We'll compile that. Also coming up, we've got either some impossible trivia or a call from Representative David Kustoff. We're being flexible today, accommodating the congressman's schedule. So we'll do any and all of that. Maybe we'll...
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11: What risks would you be willing to take to tell a compelling story? Little did one woman know that her answer to this question would forever transform the shape of journalism. New York, 1887. 23-year-old journalist Nellie Bly is tasked with a harrowing assignment: to investigate the living conditions of a mental institute on an island in the East River. To do so, Bly heroically posed as a patient in order to experience and report on such matters firsthand, which would lead to the publication of an exposé that prompted governments to push for greater reforms and funding for mental health care. However, Bly would continue to challenge her boundaries as a journalist, as just 2 years later, she would embark on an ambitious solo trip around the world in order to beat the fictional record in Jules Verne's novel Around the World in 80 Days, which she would inevitably complete in just 72 days, further cementing her status as a female pioneer in the male-dominated field. Nellie Bly would go on to become the first female combat journalist during World War I, before tragically passing away from pneumonia at the age of 57 in 1922. And yet, she is forever remembered as a foundress of investigative journalism, whose impact continues to inspire the countless women who follow in her footsteps.
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1: the app, the stream, the smart speaker.
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1: And the boombox.
6: All right, due to our substandard Steves, the duo of Cohen and Mulroy around these parts. We got to even it out with some good Steves. We're going to compile a Steve list, and we will categorize good or bad. We'll put, you know, the good Steves on the left and the bad Steves on the right, just because that's the way you read from the page, not political affiliations. So I'm taking any suggestions for good Steves, bad Steves, worst Steves, and we can debate on whether some of these are good or bad, because I've got the generally good Steves. First one I got, texture 2544, Steve Irwin, the crocodile hunter.
7: Might be the savior of Steves.
6: God bless Steve Irwin. Man, the Norm MacDonald bit. Oh, my goodness. When all the crocodiles are hanging out. And you hear about Steve? Oh, the crocodile hunter? Oh, who got him? Frank? No, it was some fruity fish. Some stingray got him. So, yeah, I love Steve Irwin. He seemed like a hell of a guy. Let's see. Mega Jeff says, my top two Steves are Steve from Cloudy with a Chance of Meatballs. What? Out of all the great Steves, you're picking Steve from Cloudy with a Chance of Meatballs and Steve Harvey. I know Steve Harvey's got a lot of fans out there. Let's see. Oh, we got the best Steve. Texture 4428 is picking Steve Miller, the space cowboy himself. Some people call him Maurice. I don't know. I like Steve Miller okay. I don't know that Steve Miller is the best Steve. Let's see. Steve from Blue's Clues. I'm a little old for Blue's Clues. I think he's probably a decent Steve.
7: He's fine. I was too old for it too, but I watched some of it.
6: Is he some kind of lefty weirdo these days? I don't know. You never know with these guys. You just don't know. Oh, we have a worst Steve. Steve Conley, longtime radio guy in Memphis. Is he the worst? He's always been very nice to me. I know that on Facebook, he gets a little insane with his politics. But I'll tell you right now, I know Steve Conley a little bit, just casually, socially. He's an all right guy. He's a nice enough fella. But, yeah, he said to follow him on Facebook, it's pretty bad. I guess there's a duality. Oh, the duality of Steve. All right, I've got some other Steve Rogers. Oh, man, Paul Stack. He has done his research. He has Steve Rogers, the Captain America, obviously. It's fictitious. We'll take fictitious Steves. Stevie Nicks. Yep, any variation on Steve. Stevie Nicks from Fleetwood Mac. She really did make that band. I love the chain, especially that part in the middle. Good stuff. Steve Buscemi, my birthday twin.
7: I like Steve Buscemi.
6: Love Steve Buscemi. He's great. Unique talent. Steve Guttenberg, which that was a guy. He was in a movie called Diner. He's Police Academy. Three Men and a Baby. Short Circuit. Steve Guttenberg was right there with Tom Hanks as far as the number of movies that he was doing in the 80s. And those two took very divergent paths. Steve McQueen, of course. Gotta love Steve McQueen, the getaway, right? Steve Martin. I like Steve Martin quite a bit. Steve Martin, his stand-up with the banjo and the arrow on his head, the King Tut from Saturday Night Live. I'll always be a fan of Steve Martin. Now, Hank says Steve Kerr question mark. There's no question mark. Steve Kerr is on the list of worst Steves. I'm not a fan of Steve Kerr. I didn't care about him as a player. I was happy. I laughed out loud when I heard the story about how Michael Jordan punched him in the head. I wish I could have been there for that. Michael Jordan should make no apology. I don't know what Steve Kerr did to deserve being punched in the head, but I'm sure he deserved it.
7: I don't hate Steve Kerr like you do, but he does have a punchable face.
6: He's got a punchable face. He's smarmy. He's arrogant. Know-it-all. Oh, yeah, Scuba Steve. Absolutely. Hey, you guys are coming through. I haven't even had to refer to my list.
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13: How would it make you feel to work at a company that's been around more than 1,400 years? One family-owned business would prove that all that it takes to survive is the right amount of luck and perseverance. Japan, 578 AD. Carpenter Shigemitsu Kongo is contracted to Osaka to assist in the construction of a Buddhist temple as a means of bolstering the faith throughout the country. What would come from the fruits of his labor was not only the first surviving Buddhist temple in Japan, but also the establishment of the oldest company in the world, known as Kongo Gumi. Over 40 generations, Kongo Gumi was at the forefront of architectural innovations, pioneering the use of everything from concrete to computer-aided design in Japanese construction. And not only would its handiwork survive centuries of war and financial struggles, but would also be a symbol of gender equality, as it became one of the first companies to have a female serve at its head. With nearly a millennium and a half of experience under its belt, bringing the wisdom of the past to help in the buildings of the future, Kongo Gumi continues to operate today as the first of one of the five oldest companies in the world, all of which call Japan their home.
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13: What dangers would you be willing to face to publish your own book? The most innocent stories sometimes come with the most mature backstories. Paris, 1940. Authors Hans and Margaret Ray, as Jewish immigrants, are forced to flee from the Nazis, who were poised to take over the beloved city they had since called home. Cobbling together two bicycles and escaping just hours before the Germans entered Paris, the couple make their way to the French and Spanish border with only warm coats, a little food, and five manuscripts, one of which featured the antics of an inquisitive primate that appeared in a prior story, but that the race felt deserved a book of his own. After a lengthy journey that took Hans and Margaret from Portugal to Brazil, the two would finally end up in New York City, where they began their lives as children's book authors. It was there that the race would publish their most beloved story, Curious George, in 1941, which started its life amongst the effects of a couple in flight, but has since sold more than 25 million copies worldwide. Hans and Margaret would both pass away by 1996, but the fearless legacy they leave behind continues to inspire curious readers across all borders.
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22: Fox News, I'm John Saucier. President Trump threatening again to resume strikes on Iran unless they agree to a deal in the next few days. Speaking at the White House press briefing today, Vice President J.D. Vance believes Iran wants to make a deal.
23: But I will not say with confidence that we're going to reach a deal until we're actually signing a negotiated settlement here. And I think that it's ultimately up to the Iranians whether they are willing to meet us.
22: The Trump administration repeatedly has demanded Iran surrender its nuclear program. Senate Republicans speaking to reporters as they plan to bring forward the latest attempt in funding ICE and Border Patrol. Senate Majority Leader John Thune on the Republicans' plans.
0: This week we're going to vote on the Secure America Act, which is a piece of legislation that will fund ICE and CBP not only for this year, but through the entirety of the Trump administration.
22: Democrats have been resistant to these plans. They say immigration agencies need reforms. 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
6: All right, I've got news. All right, it's not really breaking news. I was going to say I've got bad news, but it's really not that bad either. Representative David Kustoff will not be joining us at all. It's just news. It is what it is. Can't make the schedule work. I blame Jacob from David Kustoff's Kustoffice because he didn't tell me that hours ago. He was supposed to respond to my text, and he didn't until just a few minutes ago. And he was like, oh, no, I forgot to tell you. We can't do it today at all. So it's just news. It's not good. It's not bad. It just is, which gives us more time for what we had already planned on doing. And that's impossible trivia. Before we get into impossible trivia, we're conducting this, compiling this list of Steves. We have some pretty terrible Steves in Memphis in the Mid-South. You know, we got Steve Cohen. Not for long, but Steve Cohen is a representative from the current 9th District of Tennessee. And for another 7 months or so, he will be, quote-unquote, serving the people of Memphis. So there's some people out there who, that's your representative, and it's a bad Steve. The DA, also a pretty bad Steve. He's lost some cases. I can see why the DA, Steve Mulroy's office, does such so many nolle prosecutes, dismissed due to lack of prosecution. Because when they actually do prosecute a case and litigate it in court, they lose. They lose. They lost the Hernandez-Govan trial, who they charged with the murder of young Dolph. That was an L, big L. The officers charged in the beating death of Tyree Nichols. That was a huge L. And them's the breaks, though, right, Steve Mulroy? And then this one where they were unable to secure their first-degree murder or second-degree murder charge of this Jonathan Brushfella, who stabbed a chef 19 times in a fit of road rage. And this is a guy who, back in the early 90s, tossed a guy off an 11-story building. And this guy will be out walking around before you know it. So the Steve's around here. And then we had somebody ripping on Steve Conley, the longtime radio guy. I would not put Steve Conley in the same category as Cohen and Mulroy, but that's your opinion. All right, you can send any Steves over you want, included or disincluded. Think about it. There's all kinds of Steves everywhere. There's Stevens. And I'm sure, look, how about the Steves in comedy? Stephen Colbert, whose show ends this week, thankfully. But then there's Steve Carell, who Steve Carell just keeps on doing quality work. Have you guys seen Rooster on HBO Max? It's a funny show. Steve Carell, I've always thought was good. I always thought he was pretty funny. He's done mostly good work, right? I'm a fan. The Office was great. He's done some funny movies. 40-Year-Old Virgin was a good one. So, it's very, very similar names, very different paths for the Steves out there. So we'll continue to compile our list. I've got a boatload of Steves. I've got one here. I probably have 25 Steves listed here. So I'm going to go through them rapid fire in just a little bit. Somebody has brought up Steve Urkel. I get it. Steve Urkel. Fictitious Steves are welcome as well. You know, I didn't realize I had Steve Austin on my list. Rivera. I had Steve Austin, but I didn't have the other Steve Austin. They're both on the good side.
1: Who's the other Steve Austin?
6: Oh, there was Steve Austin.
1: Stone Cold.
6: Stone Cold. Hell yeah! That's Steve.
1: I drink a beer.
6: Austin.
1: I drink another beer.
6: Wind your watch. Stopped a mud hole and walked it dry. Hell yeah. I love Steve Austin, but there's another Steve Austin, the $6 million man. Steve Austin, the fictional Steve Austin. So those are all good suggestions. We'll get back to the Steves in a little bit. We'll also maybe even beat up on Steve Cohen a little bit more. I found something here that I thought was worthy of ridicule, which is to say it was ridiculous. It has to be called out. It was something that Steve Cohen has said, something inconsistent. Oh, what? A politician being inconsistent? How about it? All right, 683-0989 if you want to add to the Steve list. Right now, though, it is time.
3: Impossible Trivia Tuesday!
6: All right, let's do this. I believe on today's installment of Impossible Trivia, on this Tuesday, I will be asking the questions first, ? Does that sound right to you, Rivera?
1: That sounds right to me. That's what I
6: thought.
1: Okay,
6: good. Yeah, because I think I answered first last week because I was getting a little cocky because I got 2 out of 3 and I thought I was on my way to a 4 out of 6 day, but I ended up just being 2 out of 6. As I recall, I answered first last week, so that means you, sir, get your card pulled. These are from the 1986 Vintage Memphis Trivia Set, brought to you by Goldsmiths. That's not a sponsorship of the game. That's just what's printed on the cards. All right, so there are 6 questions, each with a category. Josh Rivera, are you ready?
1: Let's do it. Yeah,
6: here we go. Your first category is Around the Town.
4: I dropped my card and my clipboard.
6: I'm okay now. Here we go. Josh Rivera, on what street is the Bunton Restaurant? Which may or may not be called the Bunton Cafe. The Bunton Restaurant. What street is it on?
1: That sounds familiar. I think that's a Poplar Avenue restaurant, isn't it?
6: Your answer is Poplar Avenue?
1: Yeah, I've driven Poplar like all my life, man.
6: The Bunton Restaurant, a according to this card.
1: No?
6: No, not on Poplar. It says it's on Southern. Southern. The Bunton. Is it the same as the Bunton Cafe?
1: Yeah, I
6: don't know.
1: I just found the Bunton Corner Cafe, which is permanently closed. It doesn't even exist anymore. That was unpopular. I don't know if this is a different restaurant, but that name sounded familiar.
6: In 1986, the Bunton Restaurant
1: was on Southern.
6: Southern Avenue. So, 0 for 1. Listen. Or just name changes, or... You know, they moved. Maybe it was a Bunton restaurant at one point. Then it moved to be the Bunton Cafe at another point. It's just very difficult. That's why this game is impossible. Your next category, taking care of business. All right. At what store do they claim, if you can't find it here, you're better off without it?
1: My first knee-jerk reaction is probably Piggly Wiggly. That's not my answer. I said my knee jerk.
6: Okay.
1: If you can't find it here, don't buy it.
6: No. If you can't find it here, you're better off without it. So yeah, essentially.
1: So I think it's, you know, I'm gonna say Goldsmiths. I feel like this is a trick question. They want to.
6: That is a very good answer.
1: I'm gonna say Goldsmiths.
6: It's also very wrong.
5: Wrong, sir.
1: Is it Piggly Wiggly?
6: No, it's not Piggly Wiggly.
1: Okay.
6: A. Schwab.
1: Ah, dang, the general store.
6: Yep, A. Schwab, the general store down on Beale Street. I like taking people to A. Schwab.
1: I've been there a million times.
6: Yeah, it's fun. It's fun. Fun little store. Got the soda fountain. You can just buy anything. They got all kinds of crap in there. It's a lot of fun. It's like a throwback. You know, back when you would go get just, hey, I need a jar of pickles and some Dapper Dan and some straws and a yo-yo. And maybe some of those jacks, and I need a new razor. They had it all. And if they don't have it, you probably didn't need it. So it's pretty fitting tagline there. All right, so you're 0 for 2. The third category is heritage. In 1940, workers excavating for a swimming pool made what? Historic discovery.
1: Dinosaur bones. I always go dinosaur bones.
6: Dinosaur bones. Fossils. What kind of dinosaur?
1: Oh, dang. Okay, so I'm on the right track. I'm going to say pterodactyl.
6: Show me pterodactyl bones. No. They found the prehistoric village, which is now known as Chuckalisa Village. So it wasn't dinosaurs.
1: It wasn't even close. Okay, you're just being a jerk. Got it.
6: No, I wasn't being a jerk, but I just wanted to know, in your mind, what kind of dinosaur would you... What kind of dinosaur bones? Specificity is important.
1: Even if it's wrong, yeah.
6: Yes, even if it's just, you know, for fun. But pterodactyl, very good. Pterodactyl. But wrong. So 0 for 3, we have completed half the card. You, sir, are now... into the diversions category. Here we go. The PH category. What Tennessee music legend grew up in the only white sharecropping family on a plantation in Lake City?
1: Tennessee music legend?
6: Yeah.
1: In the house, white house sharecropping Lake City?
6: Yeah, he was the only white sharecropping family. So we're looking for a white person.
1: Man, this is tough. Is Johnny Cash from Tennessee?
6: I believe so. He might be from Arkansas. I think Johnny Cash might have been born in Arkansas, but he was a longtime Tennessee guy. I mean, he made his name in Tennessee.
1: I'm going to say Johnny Cash for now because I just can't think of anything.
6: You're on the right track, but wrong. Wrong, sir, wrong. We're looking for probably the most unsung of that whole crew, all the Sun Studio guys.
1: Yeah?
6: We're looking for Carl Perkins.
1: Yeah, I wouldn't have got that one.
6: Blue suede shoes, man. That was Carl Perkins was the blue suede shoes guy. Elvis did Blue Suede Shoes and really blew it up. That was a Carl Perkins tune. Carl. He still made a lot of money. And he still, I think that there's a tune by the Drive-By Truckers called Carl Perkins Cadillac. I think that that's what he got. Like Sam Phillips, what was it? Sam Phillips had to get him a Cadillac. There's some legend of Carl Perkins where he added in his contract, he got a Cadillac. We'll look that up. But yeah, Carl Perkins is the answer. I didn't know that he was a sharecropper. All right, your next category, the I category, which is potpourri. Each 30-inch step along the Mud Island Riverwalk is equal to what distance along the real river?
1: What?
6: Okay, you're familiar with the Mud Island Riverwalk, correct?
1: Yeah, I've been on it like a couple of times.
6: It's a scale model of the Mississippi River.
1: Yeah, I do remember.
6: All right, for every 30 inches on the model.
1: Yes.
6: What does that? It's like a legend. What? What yeah, distance? How much real distance is it on the river?
1: Yeah, it's a mile, isn't it?
6: Show me 1 mile.
1: Yeah,
6: you got it. Boom.
1: Okay, cool. I've been on it a few times. Yeah, it's pretty cool.
6: Yeah, when I was a kid, I used to just run around in it. We used to go down for 4th of July or whatever it was, and we used to play. It was like a little water park thing, man. And we just like walk along it, walk in it, sit in it. Oh, you're little kids. I love that. That's like an unsung, underrated exhibition in Memphis. I guess more and more people will be going down there on account of Baron von Opperbein and the River of Time. If anybody got their tickets and used those, or if anybody's been down there, let me know how it is. I'm looking forward to it, but I'd like to know what you think. All right, your final question, and this is for a respectable 2 of 6, Rivera. So there's a lot riding on this. Your category, often the most challenging, sports talk. And it is a multiple choice question.
1: Sweet.
6: How many coaches preceded Ray Dempsey at Memphis State? 6, 16, or 26?
1: Ray Dempsey?
6: Yeah.
1: Football coach, you said? I think that sounds like a football coach. I think I've heard of him before doing all the broadcasts here for Tiger football. I don't know exactly what years he was here. I mean, I'm guessing maybe 70s or 80s, unless it's like a guy in the 40s and 50s, and it would be, what are my options? 6, 16, and 26?
6: Correct. 6, 16, or 26 coaches preceded Ray Dempsey. Which one?
1: I'll say 16 in the middle.
6: Show me 16.
1: Let's
6: he got
1: go.
6: It right, ladies Sweet. And gentlemen. He salvaged the round. It was looking bleak. But in his final two categories, Josh Rivera was able to come up with correct answers. And he's 2 for 6 in round number 1 of Impossible Trivia. Round 2, we'll play it at 5:30. And I will have to meet or exceed Rivera's 2 for 6. So stay tuned for more
5: Impossible Trivia Tuesday!
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17: How much would you be willing to sacrifice in order to serve your country in her hour of need? Patriotism is often found in the most unlikely of places. Massachusetts, 1782. 21-year-old Deborah Sampson is eager to fight for her country as the Revolutionary War continues to rage. At the time, however, women were not permitted to enlist in military service under threat of execution. Nevertheless, Sampson courageously disguised her identity assuming the name of her deceased brother, Robert Shurtleff, as she joined up with the 4th Massachusetts Regiment. During her military career, Sampson acted as a spy for George Washington and even sustained bullet wounds in her left thigh, which she treated herself to avoid detection. The following year, however, Sampson fell unconscious from a fever, after which her true gender was discovered by her attending physician. Petitioning the commander-in-chief for clemency on behalf of her bravery, Sampson was granted an honorable discharge and became the first woman to receive a military pension after Paul Revere wrote to Congress in her defense. Deborah Sampson would ultimately pass away in 1827 at the age of 66, leaving behind a husband and 3 children who would forever remember their mother as a hero willing to risk everything in service to her country.
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6: I'm serious when I said I planned on maybe giving Steve Cohen a little break today. But he keeps on giving me ammunition. Steve Cohen. So yesterday we were listening to a clip from Steve Cohen on Chris Cuomo's show on News Nation, where Steve Cohen was crying. He's crying about being drawn out of his district, and Chris Cuomo was acting as his emotional support Fredo. He was talking about how you're not crying for you, you're crying because you care so much. They brought up the whole Victoria Brinks incident from 2013. At the end of that clip, there was something that Steve Cohen said. He said that, you know, it's a rough sport and the Republicans play it tough. And then Chris Cuomo started talking about how the problem is this is a sport. Let's take a listen to that real quick. This was the end of the interview between Chris Cuomo and Steve Cohen.
2: It's a tough sport. They play it tough. Thank you, Chris.
9: Well, you are right. You are right. The problem is it's a sport, and it wasn't when you got into it. When you got into it, it was a service. Now it's a sport.
6: Yeah, yeah. So, Chris Cuomo, when you got into politics, it wasn't a sport. It was a service. And now they're treating it like it's a sport. Now there's something to be said for that. You know, now it's my team, their team, no holds barred. You know, not being a public servant, but being a lifetime politician and, you know, preserving your roster and, you know, a lot of money. You know, talk about Moneyball and all the salaries and, you know, baseball and basketball and all that kind of stuff. That said, there's something that Steve Cohen told Alex Coleman on Channel 3 yesterday. Now, keep in mind, Steve Cohen said it's a tough sport.
2: It's a tough sport, and they play it tough.
6: All right. Listen to what Steve Cohen said that he used to do when he was a little boy in the 60s.
13: When I was a kid, my brother and I, we had favorite civil rights heroes. And mine ended up being a best friend with in life, Julian Bond. My brother liked Stokely Carmichael. My brother's always been a little more radical. But we had our favorite, like we had baseball cards and favorite baseball players. We had our favorite civil rights leaders, and we watched all that on television through the 60s.
6: Sounds like it's always been a sport. To Steve Cohen, if you're collecting favorite civil rights leaders alongside your favorite baseball heroes on baseball cards, kind of sounds like he treated it as a sport, and that he was the one who compared it to a sport. But of course, Chris Cuomo, you know, always there to come to the rescue of Steve Cohen. Well, the problem is it's a sport now, and with you, you got into it, it was service. No, it was kind of a sport. Steve Cohen says when he was a kid in the 60s, he had his favorite civil rights heroes, like he and his brother. It's like they'd be like, Needham, got him. They didn't make trading cards like that, did they? I don't know. Was that a thing in the 60s? I wasn't around in the 60s. I never heard my dad talk about, oh, yeah, when I was growing up, I was 14 years old, and I had these favorite civil rights heroes. We would trade them like baseball cards. No, because my dad and his brother, they watched baseball and football and, you know, wrestling and stuff like that. There was normal people. It maybe I just, you know, I came around too late. I was born after the civil rights movement. I was born in 1978. But I never even, let's say, in the 80s, you know, I never had favorite politicians. I never had favorite activists. Me and my brothers, we didn't treat politics or activism like it was a sport. Steve Cohen seems like he did. So yeah, when you talk about political blood sport, sounds like Steve Cohen was like the progenitor of it. So no.
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6: They did not die in vain. On Lisa Brady, Fox News. That message from police in San Diego paying tribute to the three people killed in a mosque shooting yesterday.
7: Without question, there would have been many more fatalities yesterday.
6: Police Chief Scott Wall says a security guard had a gun battle with the two teen suspects who were drawn outside by two other men who were also killed before the teens killed themselves. The FBI says the suspects met online, used guns belonging to a parent, and left a manifesto against a wide range of races and religions. The vice president is defending the anti-weaponization fund being created by the Justice Department.
8: A $1.7 billion Justice Department fund is intended to compensate any American who believes they were unfairly prosecuted during the Biden administration.
9: If Hunter Biden wants to apply for this particular fund, he is welcome to.
8: Vice President J.D. Vance pushing back on accusations. The compensation fund will provide taxpayer money to friends and allies of President Trump.
9: I think that what we're going to see, hopefully, is the entire country, led by this Department of Justice, turning the page on the lawfare.
8: Asked about potential payments for individuals convicted of assaulting law enforcement during the January 6th riot, Vance's each application will be judged case by case.
6: Fox's Jared Halpern at the White House. That fund, part of settling a Trump lawsuit against the IRS over leaked tax returns. A document on the DOJ website says the deal also includes dropping current tax claims against the president, his sons, and the Trump Organization. Senate Minority Leader Chuck Schumer accusing the president of corruption.
10: Trump could care less that the Americans are struggling to put food on the table and pay higher prices at the pump.
6: President Trump says prices will drop when the conflict ends.
11: They will never have a nuclear weapon. Not going to happen. And probably that's going to be very soon.
6: He says renewed strikes are on hold only temporarily for negotiations. 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
5: From the Mitch Wright Plumbing, Heating, and Air News Desk, the news you need now. Here's Josh Rivera.
12: At a meeting of NFL owners on Tuesday, Nashville was officially selected to host Super Bowl 64 in 2030. The final vote was a unanimous 32-0. The game will be held at the new $2.1 billion Nissan Stadium, which is set to open in 2027, giving the stadium some time to acclimate before February 2030. Until then, Inglewood, California, Atlanta, Georgia, and Las Vegas, Nevada will host the Super Bowls 61, 62, and 63. And after finishing with an overall record of 22-32, Memphis baseball will be playing their first game in the American Conference Championships against the number 8 seed, Charlotte. And this comes after their three-game series to finish off the regular season, in which they lost two out of the three. Memphis is the 5 seed, and their opening round match against Charlotte will be playing tomorrow.
5: More news in 30 from the Mitch Wright Plumbing, Heating, and Air News Desk. 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
9: Things have been slow around 3rd. We've had a wide load in that area. We also have a report of a wreck. Not really seeing that right now, but that's 55 southbound. Heads up anyway there. 55 southbound again near 3rd. I'm Hollywood Hendricks with your total traffic.
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13: 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Coming up in a little bit, we've got the X-Files. These are trending topics and viral videos. An amazing video from NBC's Katie Turr, which she tells on herself. I don't think that Katie Turr has ever read the Declaration of Independence. And it's quite obvious based on the questions that she asks about the Declaration of Independence. It is a clip that we have to listen to. We'll break it down. We'll do that coming up in about half an hour. All right. Now, I'm getting some messages. I've got some people who are skeptical of Steve Cohen, who's on the bad Steve list. We've got a list of Steves that we're compiling at 683-0989. We got good Steves, we've got bad Steves. I'm just listing all the Steves. I've got a running list. I've written them down. So if you've got a Steve, and maybe you've got a Steve that you're not so sure about, and we're going to categorize the Steves coming up in a little bit, but Steve Cohen is definitely on the... I mean, listen, I don't want to put Steve Cohen in the same category as like Stephen King. I think Stephen King is way creepier than Steve Cohen, but Steve Cohen's a bit of a creep. And I think he's also a teller of tall tales. Oh, an exaggerator. Oh, a big fat liar sometimes. You know, I pulled this clip from Alex Coleman's interview from Channel 3 where Steve Cohen claims that in addition to collecting baseball cards of his favorite baseball players, he also had favorite civil rights heroes of the time.
15: When I was a kid, my brother and I, we had favorite civil rights heroes. And mine, I ended up being a best friend with in life, Julian Bond. My brother likes Stokely Carmichael. My brother's always been a little more radical.
13: Yeah. His brother, Steve Cohen's brother, was a big fan of the Black Panthers, you see. Stokely Carmichael was a Black Panther because his brother was way more radical. So in addition to... baseball cards of the Big Red Machine. I guess that was later. I had a 1964 Tim McCarver card that I loved. And my brother had a 1962 Medgar Evers. And he took that Medgar Evers card and he put it in the spokes of his bicycle and tore it all up. Now, that's from John on the Rick's Powder Coating text line. Yeah, yeah. I remember that. Here we go.
15: But we had our favorite, like we had baseball cards and favorite baseball players. We had our favorite civil rights leaders. And we watched all that on television through the 60s.
13: Now we've got texter 6472 says, I want to talk to Steve Cohen's childhood friends and his brother. I do not believe for 1 minute they had favorite activists. Maybe they did. Maybe they didn't. We'll see. But he's definitely on the wrong Steve list. But if you have any more suggestions, I'm compiling all the Steves at 683-0989. All right. And if you're a Steve like Steve from Bartlett or Steve-O on the text line, you're in the good list. If you're a citizen of the Nation of Jake, you're solid. You're safe. You're not on the no Steve list. You're on the good Steve list. The yes Steve. All right, here we go. We've got right now some local headlines. Courtesy of the Nation of Jake News Network. Ah, we have a get off my lawn story. Man, here we go. Children pull gun on 74-year-old man in Cooper Young. A man in the Cooper Young neighborhood says a group of children taunted and pulled a gun on him over the weekend. The 74-year-old man said the incident occurred off Elsie and New York Street. Nick Cantarucci said it happened as the Cooper Young Garden Walk was winding down. He said a group of four boys, ages ranging from 8 to 12, came to his home on Saturday trying to steal things from his yard. And this guy's got a lot of stuff in his yard. I don't know if that was just part of the garden walk, but this dude, he has many, many ornaments outside. Yeah, you might say it's a little too much. Now, that wouldn't fly in some HOAs, but it's Cooper Young. So this guy's got yard decorations for days. And I guess these kids were coming over saying, hey, you got this watering can hanging from a tree. I might just take it. Cantarucci told him to leave. But the next day, he says they came back. He says they were up the street acting suspicious and taunting them. And then there was a confrontation, and I'll let Mr. Cantarucci tell you the rest.
1: Well, I walked down there. I go, what's going on, boys? And they were giving me some grief. And then one of them pulled a gun out on me. And I just said, I said, go ahead, pull the trigger, get it over with. This is what you want to do. Let's do it. If not, get out of here. I haven't got time for this. I guess they came back. They said they wanted to teach me a lesson. And I go, no, I think it's the other way around, boys.
2: What goes through your mind? You grabbed a gun.
1: I'm an ex-military. I don't care. I'm not scared of that stuff. I could tell these kids they're just all yak and no shack. You know, they talk the talk. They didn't walk the walk.
13: No, they're all yak and no shack. Yeah, so this guy, he's awesome. Nick Cantarucci, he may as well have just stuck his finger in the barrel of the gun. Says, go ahead, make my day. It kind of does have Gran Torino vibes, doesn't it? Get off my lawn vibes. So this dude was like, hey, if you're going to shoot me. If not, shut up. Let's go. I mean, wasn't that the Billy Crystal's line from City Slickers when Jack Palance, when Curly kept on taunting him? So, yeah, we've got young children, all ranging from 8 to 12, pulling guns on old people in Cooper Young who are just tending to their yard art. All right, now we have this. 73-year-old allegedly beaten in road rage attack. Two men face charges of aggravated abuse of an elderly or vulnerable adult for allegedly beating a 73-year-old driver during a road rage incident. Markel Porter, age 31, and Gary Martin, age 35, Gary, were also charged with assault after they allegedly attacked the victim at the AutoZone on South 3rd on Sunday afternoon. The victim was transported to Regional 1 with 6 fractured ribs, a punctured lung, and a cut on his lung, a laceration. Martin and Porter told police their altercation began when they were involved in a road rage incident with the victim in the area of Horn Lake at Peels. Was that Peoples? Somebody got to clean that up. They said the victim used a racial slur and began following them. Porter said he attempted to get away from the victim, but the victim got behind their vehicle and rammed their vehicle from the rear with his vehicle. After merging back on the roadway, they said the victim pulled alongside their vehicle and intentionally struck the driver's side. Porter said that's when they followed the victim to the auto zone and confronted him. Police said during the verbal confrontation, Martin and Porter began punching the victim with a closed fist. Police said Porter was driving with a revoked driver's license for failure to appear for trial in court in April of 2022. He was also charged with driving while license suspended, canceled, or revoked. Porter and Martin are scheduled to appear in court today. Their bonds have not been set. Here's what I take away from these. Yeah, 74-year-old Cooper Young has a gun pulled on him. 73-year-old gets the crap beat out of him in an AutoZone. I never want to be the victim of a crime and be described as a vulnerable adult. So, my plan to save up a bunch of money for the next, say, 20 years, right? Maybe 20 years, I'll be 67. Then I'm going to invest all of my money, anything I get back in Social Security or my investment accounts when I can draw from my 401k. First thing I'm paying for every month is whatever RFK Jr. is on. Because that's what I want to look like with my shirt off when I'm 71, 75. I'm going to pump myself full of peptides and testosterone. I'm going to be one of those old guys. And I don't care if it shortens my life. Because you're going to shorten my life when I'm in my 70s. It's going to be the worst years. I will not be. Listen, if I was 75 years old, I look like RFK Jr. I walk around with jeans, no shoes, no shirt. And if some punk wants to beat me up and they want to charge that guy with assault on a vulnerable adult, I will protest. I'll say no. I'll drop the charges before I let you call me a vulnerable adult. So I'm saying I am getting on all of the gas when I'm in my 60s and 70s. With any luck, if I'm out there in my yard watering my lawn or tending to my yard art, or doing whatever I want with my shirt off, looking like the Incredible Hulk, none of these kids are ever going to come near me. That's my goal. Yeah, if I got to pump myself full of TRT to do it, I'll do it. We've got some news from the State House. Tennessee Governor Bill Lee says he does not plan to stop the execution of Tony Carruthers, which is set to happen Thursday. After deliberate consideration of Tony Von Carruthers' request for clemency, and after a thorough review of this case, I'm upholding the sentence of the state of Tennessee and do not plan to intervene, Lee said in a statement released this morning. Carruthers has spent more than 30 years on death row after being convicted in a 1994 Memphis kidnapping and murder case. Carruthers and his alleged accomplice, James Montgomery, were convicted of kidnapping, torturing, and burying alive a mother, her son, and his friend back in 1996. Both men were convicted and sentenced to death. Montgomery was able to walk free when an appeals court ruled he should have been given a separate trial from Carruthers. They should have severed the charges. Carruthers' family, faith leaders, exonerated former death row inmates, and even Kim Kardashian have asked the governor to halt the execution to examine DNA evidence that many believe could be Carruthers' path to innocence. However, we've got some family members of the victims saying, nope, had a trial, don't need to do any further testing, and it doesn't appear that they will. It appears that the execution will go on as scheduled, and really, the only injustice here is it's taken some 30 years to put this guy to death. That I don't like the death penalty for that reason. Well, there needs to be death penalty reform. It needs to be clear and convincing evidence of guilt, and then you are put to death expeditiously. All this keeping people on death row for 30 years. You send somebody to death, then you keep them alive for a lifetime on the taxpayer dime. So, it appears Tony Carruthers will meet his maker on Thursday. And, hey, from Nashville as well. How about it? Nashville has been chosen to host Super Bowl LXIV.
14: 64.
13: 64? Yeah, 64. In 2030. There you have it. I think that this has been speculated on for weeks. It was announced today at the NFL owners meeting. They voted unanimously to award the Super Bowl to Nashville by a vote of 32-0. The game will be played at the new Nissan Stadium at the NFL's Spring League meetings. Wait, what? No, it's going to be played at the new Nissan Stadium at the Super Bowl. All right. The $2.1 billion stadium is set to open in 2027, which would give the venue a few seasons to settle in before hosting its biggest event ever. Nashville has shown what big-time sports can bring to the region. The Nashville Predators' Stanley Cup run in 2017 generated an estimated $50 million. The 2019 NFL Draft drew more than 600,000 fans to town and brought in $224 million. And the 2023 NHL Draft added another estimated $15 to $20 million. So everybody's very excited. The governor, all the dignitaries with the city of Nashville. You know, I hope that Roger Goodell, the commissioner of the NFL, at some point says that, you know, he'd like to see some of Nashville's Super Bowls be played in Memphis. Well, that makes sense, right? Makes about as much sense as Adam Silver saying that, you know, the Grizzlies could be Tennessee's team. You know, if Nashville's going to be in the rotation for Super Bowls, and there is a rotation, you know, sometimes in New Orleans, been in Atlanta, Miami, all these different places, maybe a few of the future Nashville Super Bowls could be played in Memphis. Same kind of thing, right? Why not? Spread it around. It could be like Tennessee's Super Bowl. Right? Isn't that how this works? All right, 683-0989. That is my number. We got some primaries going on today. Kentucky, I guess, the highest profile. Next week, there's a Texas Senate primary. Donald Trump has made an endorsement in that race. We'll talk more about those coming up. We also have the NAACP is urging a boycott of SEC schools and SEC sports on account of the
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21: Can weapons of war be turned into instruments of peace? This was an intriguing contradiction one man sought to reconcile. Japan, 1942. Martial artist Morihei Ueshiba had gained renown as an invincible warrior amongst the soldiers he helped to train. However, he began to feel a strange dissatisfaction and hatred for conflict. And although he would never forsake his training, Ueshiba sought to find a way to use his skills to unite rather than divide. It was during the worst fighting of World War II that Ueshiba experienced a vision, during which he concluded that the real way of a warrior is the art of peace. Armed with this revelation, Ueshiba dedicated himself to creating a new martial art that one could use to protect themselves without injuring an opponent. And it was after constant refinement that he would give his new system a name, Aikido, which translates to the way of unifying energy, as the techniques he created would allow one to blend with an attacker rather than crush or destroy them. Morihei Ueshiba would continue to promote his art of peace until ultimately passing away in 1969. And yet, there are over 2 million Aikido practitioners worldwide that aim to keep his unique spirit of unity alive.
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13: we've got some X-Files coming up in about 10 minutes or thereabouts. I want to get this Steve stuff kind of sorted out. I've gotten a lot of Steves on the Rick's Powder Coating text line. We've got some substandard Steves. We got Steve Cohen. We've got Steve Mulroy. We talk about those guys a lot. So that's a double bad Steve. You don't want that. If you flip a coin of Steves, it's gonna come up onerous. That said, who are some of the Steves we need to categorize? I'm confused by this. We got Dan says Steve Reeves, the best Superman. Now there's Christopher Reeve. I know there was George Reeves way back, like black and white Superman. There was George Reeves and then Christopher Reeve. I know there was a Steve Reeves. I thought that he was like Hercules. I don't know if he was Superman. And I don't think that even if he did play some version of Superman, that he would be the best one.
0: Yeah, he would. He was never Superman. According to his filmography, he was Hercules.
13: Okay. Yeah, see, I knew that. So I saw Steve Reeves. I'm like, who the hell's Steve Reeves? Not Superman, I know. All right. So I've got on my list Steve Jobs. I consider him a good Steve. Steve Ballmer, not as much. Steve Ballmer, he's a Microsoft guy.
0: I kind of like him though. I mean, he owns the Clippers. He's a very fun character, at least as a owner of the Clippers. I don't know him outside of that.
13: Okay, I mean, but he owns like the worst NBA franchise.
0: One of the worst.
13: One of those pointless. I won't call them the worst, but they're super pointless. The Clippers. All right, so he's a mid Steve. Steve Martin, I consider him usually pretty good. I mean, his work speaks for itself. His stand-up. We said Buscemi was a good Steve. Spielberg, you got to give it to him. There's a good Steve. Harvey. I don't know. Somebody said Steve Harvey and was the greatest game show host. Can't get on board with that. Not when Richard Dawson is in the annals of history as a game show host. Richard Dawson buries Steve Harvey. Let's see. Carell, thumbs up. Colbert, thumbs down. I'm not a fan of Colbert. So Stephen Colbert is on the same list as Mulroy and Cohen, whereas Steve Carell, he's on the same list as Irwin, Steve Irwin, the crocodile hunter. Steve Nash, you gotta love Steve Nash. Steve Nash is a great point guard.
0: He's
13: man.
0: Great.
13: So much fun to watch. A bad Steve, and this is a good suggestion, Steven Seagal. Where he took a turn, man. Steven Seagal, I was Steven Seagal, let's say neutral, for a long time. He was in all those movies, Marked for Death, Under Siege, Action Star. Then he beat up Kelly LeBrock and started hanging out with Vlad Putin. And I can't get behind that because I love Kelly LeBrock. Everybody my age, every heterosexual boy my age in 1985 was in love with Kelly LeBrock. You saw Weird Science, you're like, yes, I'm into that. Steve Aoki, he's Aoki. Steve O from Jackass, I generally like Steve O. I'm glad he's cleaned up his act. Steve Balboni, Steve Sachs, Steve Garvey. Those are the
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21: How much would you be willing to sacrifice in order to serve your country in her hour of need? Patriotism is often found in the most unlikely of places. Massachusetts, 1782. 21-year-old Deborah Sampson is eager to fight for her country as the Revolutionary War continues to rage. At the time, however, women were not permitted to enlist in military service under threat of execution. Nevertheless, Sampson courageously disguised her identity, assuming the name of her deceased brother, Robert Shurtleff, as she joined up with the 4th Massachusetts Regiment. During her military career, Sampson acted as a spy for George Washington and even sustained bullet wounds in her left thigh, which she treated herself to avoid detection. The following year, however, Samson fell unconscious from a fever, after which her true gender was discovered by her attending physician. Petitioning the commander-in-chief for clemency on behalf of her bravery, Samson was granted an honorable discharge and became the first woman to receive a military pension after Paul Revere wrote to Congress in her defense. Deborah Samson would ultimately pass away in 1827 at the age of 66, leaving behind a husband and three children who would forever remember their mother as a hero willing to risk everything in service to her country.
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21: What lengths would you be willing to go to for the sake of freedom? This was a heavy question one man would bravely conquer. South Carolina, 1862. 23-year-old sailor Robert Smalls was one of seven enslaved crew members aboard the CSS Planter who seized their opportunity for freedom by commandeering the steamship before retrieving their family members who were waiting ashore. Knowledgeable of local mine paths and nautical codes, Smalls was able to deceive Confederate forces as he painstakingly navigated the Planter towards the nearby Union naval blockade, to whom he gifted his vessel to be used against his now former oppressors. Such was the impression Smalls had made that he not only heroically served the Union in the Civil War, but was also named the first African-American captain of a military vessel aboard the very ship he stole. After the war, Smalls would use his military pension to bolster his brethren during the Reconstruction era and go on to serve as a state and national member of the House of Representatives, during which time he authored legislation that established the first free compulsory public school system in the United States. Robert Smalls would pass away at the age of 75 from natural causes in 1915, leaving behind a legacy of selfless service in the face of suffering.
20: Search Daily Deviation at Newstalk989.com for more with Producer Max.
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4: Fox News, I'm Tom Bergotti. Police are investigating yesterday's deadly shooting at a San Diego mosque as a hate crime. Authorities are crediting a security guard for saving the lives of over 100 children inside. He was killed. And San Diego Police Chief Scott Wall says two bystanders who intervened were shot dead after they were cornered by the attackers in the parking lot.
5: They were unfortunately unable to flee.
4: The two shooters later died of self-inflicted gunshot wounds. President Trump is still holding off on additional strikes on Iran, saying a deal to end the war is close. Senate Minority Leader Chuck Schumer isn't buying it.
23: Senate Republicans need to be honest with themselves. Trump is no closer to ending this war, and all the while Americans are struggling under skyrocketing costs and our troops remain in harm's way.
4: Trump says in order for a peace deal to hold, Iran must give up its nuclear program. 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
24: The execution of Tony Carruthers is scheduled for Thursday, and Tennessee Governor Bill Lee stated this morning that he has no intention of stopping it. After being found guilty in a 1994 kidnapping and murder case in Memphis, Carruthers has been on death row for more than 30 years. In 1996, Carruthers and James Montgomery, his accused accomplice, were found guilty of kidnapping, torturing, and burying alive a woman, her son, and his friend. Governor Lee said in a statement released at 11:30 this morning, quote, after deliberate consideration of Tony Von Carruthers' request for clemency, and after a thorough review of the case, I am upholding the sentence of the state of Tennessee and do not plan to intervene, end quote. And this comes after family, faith leaders, and even Kim Kardashian having asked the governor to stop the execution.
20: More news in 30 from the Mitch Wright Plumbing, Heating, and Air News Desk. 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
8: Only have one interstate issue, and that's going to be a stall. Has the off-ramp partially blocked, 240 westbound there at Getwell. Also have a wreck, Shelby Drive at Lamar. One Union eastbound east of South McLean still, and South Germantown road crash northbound near Farmington Boulevard. I'm Hollywood Hendricks with your total traffic.
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13: 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In 30 minutes, we'll play Name Drop. So be thinking, if you want to play today, you should probably make your plans to call 683-0989 around 5 p.m. straight up. If you want these Malco movie passes, that's our fabulous prize for Name Drop. Also coming up, we'll discuss some of these primaries that's going on. I guess Kentucky is the highest profile race. You've got Thomas Massie, who I've always been a fan of. Thomas Massie, very libertarian-leaning conservative Republican from the state of Kentucky. Smart guy, went to MIT, always thoughtful. But he has gone through some changes lately. I know that his wife passed on. He got remarried. There's all these kind of rumors about, you know, him sleeping around. I don't know. But I've always liked Thomas Massie. But he's kind of gone like into the Jimmy Kimmel phase. Remember when Jimmy Kimmel was kind of a fat tub? And then I guess he lost a few pounds and grew a beard. And so he considered himself more dapper. Same thing with Thomas Massie. He used to be just like kind of a greasy, fat, curly-headed guy from Kentucky. And I liked him. I liked him. And now he's like, you know, got a beard and he's dropped some weight. Now he's kind of feeling it a little bit. So, again, I don't really know what to think here. I've always thought he was a pretty solid conservative. But he and Donald Trump, I guess, don't see eye to eye on enough where Donald Trump has essentially bankrolled a challenger for him. And so that's the highest profile, I think, of the races on this primary day. Other primaries in Georgia, Pennsylvania, Idaho, Oregon, Alabama. And then next week, the big one in Texas between John Cornyn, the incumbent, and then Ken Paxton, the challenger. Donald Trump has endorsed Ken Paxton. And whoever wins that primary, that runoff, will go on to face James Tallarico, who, by the way, did you see James Tallarico was talking about how he has a girlfriend? And I'm thinking to myself, okay, where does she live? She lives in Canada, doesn't she? You got a girlfriend in Canada, don't you, James Tallarico? So we'll talk more about that next week. 683-0989, whatever you got for me, send it along. Right now, we're going to get into some trending topics, some viral videos, some breaking news. These are the X-Files, but you can follow Nation of Jake wherever you go. I'm on most of the social media platforms, at least the ones that are age-appropriate. I'm on Facebook, Instagram, and X, at Nation of Jake. You can follow me there. You can follow this radio station, same deal, at Newstalk 989 on Facebook, Instagram, or X. And Josh Rivera, our producer, at Josh J. Rivera 12. All right, first things first. This is one of the first things I saw this morning. I didn't even have my glasses on. I'm like, what is this? This is a MSNBC clip or MS Now, I don't know. I thought Katie Turr was with NBC. Either way, this is Katie Turr, I believe, talking about something that was said by Speaker Mike Johnson regarding the Declaration of Independence.
2: What about this passage from Mike Johnson declaring that our rights do not derive from government? They come from you, our creator and heavenly father. Is this him putting God over the Declaration of Independence?
13: Interesting. So she's looking at the comments made by Mike Johnson, Speaker Johnson, rightly pointing out that our rights don't come from government, but come from God, our creator. And so she's asking this to a panel, and I don't know who this pinhead is on the panel with her, but he goes about it in the nicest way possible, pointing out that the idea that we get our rights from our creator, he calls it benign.
2: McKay?
10: I actually think that idea is not wholly uncommon. I mean, the idea that we have certain inalienable rights that come from God can be read in a fairly benign way, which is...
13: Well, hold on a second. It can be read in a fairly benign way because that's what's actually in the Declaration of Independence. We are endowed with certain unalienable rights by our Creator. That we don't get our... This was the same thing as the Tim Kaine thing. It was when Tim Kaine was saying, "Liz, this guy, he says we got our rights from God and not the government. Oh, that's what the mullahs in Iran believe." It's very odd that people haven't read our founding document. It's not very long. The Declaration of Independence. I mean, aren't you forced as a child to memorize the preamble? I mean, the Declaration is a very short, straightforward document. It's our founding document. And Katie Turr from NBC, she can't wrap her head around that. We got to listen to this one more time. Listen to her.
2: What about this passage from Mike Johnson declaring that our rights do not derive from government? They come from you, our creator and heavenly father. Is this him putting God over the Declaration of Independence?
13: This passage from Mike Johnson, where he's quoting the Declaration, or paraphrasing, I should say, that we are endowed by our creator certain unalienable rights?
2: McKay?
10: I actually think that idea is not wholly uncommon. I mean,
13: it's not wholly uncommon because it's in the Declaration of Independence, you goof.
10: The idea that we have certain inalienable rights that come from God can be read in a fairly benign way, which is basically that we have innate human rights that our constitution and our government, our democratic government, are meant to codify, right? That idea is not totally abnormal. I think that the thing...
13: It's not totally abnormal. It's not abnormal at all. It is in the text of the document. Good Lord.
10: That, you know, might alarm some people is some of the rhetoric that we heard at this rally that we are in a spiritual battle, right? That the forces of good and evil are at work here, and that that partisan politics is injected directly into the spiritual biblical rhetoric. We have heard that for the last couple of years. It's been ratcheted up.
13: Yeah. When Joe Biden said this is a battle for the soul of the country. We've heard it before. They're acting like this is new. It's nothing new. It's about almost 250 years old. Dumb wench. All right, Rivera, what you got?
0: So one of the things that Memphis and Washington, D.C. has in common is that the National Guard went to both cities because they desperately needed it. And one of the things that Memphis, well, tried implementing in the past and then obviously didn't really follow through that well, are the curfews. The curfews established, in the 90s, I think it was...
13: 1996.
0: That's right. We talked about it on the show a couple of weeks ago, months ago. And I think it's something that is actually really effective, these curfews, especially during the summertime with a bunch of kids are running around downtown Memphis and Beale Street. Oh, my God. Well, one person that does not think it's effective in the slightest, actually thinks it's dangerous, is someone that is running for the mayor of D.C., D.C. Councilwoman Janice George.
1: As an executive, you have to decide which tools you use and when you use them. And right now, using the curfew as a tool for our young people is dangerous. It is dangerous because we have federal troops who are in our city, mass ICE agents who are in our city.
0: So, yeah, she's using the reason that they have mass federal agents and ICE agents in the streets, which I thought, I don't know how that makes it dangerous for a curfew on teens. I don't understand the point that she's trying to make there. I'm not really getting that. But what she is saying is that curfews are dangerous, which I obviously disagree with. I feel like it's actually safer for everybody else if a bunch of teenagers are at home and not in the streets at night, especially here in Memphis.
13: When you are a Democrat in this day and age, you've got to take the opposite position no matter what the position is. Think about how different politics would be is if something that was pragmatic, some sort of measure to mitigate juvenile crime, like a curfew, that's just a pragmatic, nonpartisan idea. It's just a way to help solve a problem. Imagine if, say, a Republican candidate says, we need to implement and enforce a curfew. Nobody under the age of 17 should be out past midnight. And then what if the other candidate says, I think that's a fine idea, and I agree. Then what? I mean, it's almost as if you must have to, regardless of what the idea is, you have to be against it and then do some mental gymnastics to somehow crap on the idea. And that's exactly what's happening right there. Now we've got this from Hakeem Jeffries. He's still pretty upset about all this redistricting going on as a result of the Supreme Court decision to ban race-based gerrymandering. Here's what he had to say.
11: And it's an honor to stand with members of the Congressional Black Caucus, as well as former athletes committed to this cause in getting this egregious situation turned around. This is an unprecedented moment featuring an unprecedented attack on black political representation, and therefore it requires an unprecedented response. That's right. We are here standing in solidarity with the NAACP and its call for athletes to boycott institutions within the SEC that belong to states that have unleashed these Jim Crow-like racially oppressive tactics.
13: All right. So they're saying Mississippi State, Ole Miss, University of Tennessee, University of South Carolina, Georgia, Texas, all these SEC programs, they're saying to these athletes, Don't take that NIL money. Don't take those millions of dollars to go play at those schools. Yeah, go play somewhere else. Go play at Ohio State. Wait a second, that's a red state. That's not going to work. Go play it. Oh, let's see. Go play at Indiana. No, that's not going to work. What? Okay, what's going to happen? You're asking a lot of these athletes. This is life-changing money. Yeah, give up that NIL deal from the University of Alabama on account of these race-based gerrymanders. That's what they're saying now. It's weird. They are essentially, they are advocating segregation. They want these maps to be drawn in a way to segregate black people from white people and have them in one district. And that brings me to this other clip. This is a companion clip to Hakeem Jeffries' call for black athletes to boycott SEC schools. This is a lady in Chicago, and she's not having any of this. This idea that the Supreme Court decision to nullify Section 2 of the Voting Rights Act is going to infringe on the voting rights of black people.
12: Really need to be thanking us for giving y'all the right to vote, for giving y'all the right to be here, instead of sitting up here manipulating the Voting Rights Act like something's getting ready to happen to our right to vote, when you know that's not true. So now you all gonna drag black people in here, definitely some senior citizens, and gonna have them come up here and talk about how they scared to vote, how this messed up the right to vote, women need to vote, all that junk, when you know it's not true.
13: I love that she mocks their voices. Oh, she's great. I love her.
12: Just like you sit up here and make like black people can't get IDs. Us requiring IDs to vote, it's going to stop black people from voting. Why black people ain't got IDs?
13: She hits the table.
12: See, you all get more and more ridiculous.
13: Oh, man, I love her. She's a star. I don't know who she is. I don't know who she is, but the fact that she just speaks to the Cook County Commission like that up in Chicago with such disdain, you can hear the scorn. I love it. I love it. But, yeah, that's a big ass by Hakeem Jeffries. A guy from New York. Is this his way of pulling up to the South? Saying, hey, I want you guys, you black athletes who play hoops and play football for SEC schools, don't take those millions of dollars in NIL money. You know, set those aside. Just pass up that opportunity. You know, show them they can't do this. Do what? Do what? Draw maps not based on race? All right, Rivera, anything else?
0: I do have one more clip here, and this is a bunch of Luigi Mangione fangirls yesterday outside of his trial, and yeah, that's all I got to say about it.
14: Brian Thompson, that's all I'm going to say. That's all I want to say. Brian Thompson, his mom, that lady said something on Inside Edition. I said what I said. I don't give a f***.
15: His children are better off without him. They need to learn to not be like their dad and enjoy the blood money, kids.
0: So, yeah, a lot of really hard things to hear. They were
13: They were essentially saying, you know, that Luigi was justified in killing Brian Thompson, United Healthcare CEO. You know, just saying that F Brian Thompson, his family can enjoy the blood money, that they were going on saying he was responsible for more death than Osama bin Laden. Now, here's the worst part about this, Rivera. These ghouls out there, they were given press passes by Zohran Mamdani's administration.
0: Oh, word? I didn't know that.
13: Yeah. Yeah, well, the main one talking has a press pass on. Like,
0: didn't even catch that, yeah.
13: Yeah, she was a member of the press as designated by the Mamdani administration. And so she was there, like, talking about, this guy was murdered in cold blood. And then she's out there saying, good, I'm glad he's dead. His kids are better off without him. Unbelievable. Unreal. But that's... Luigi is handsome, though, right? And by the way, in that trial, they're disallowing the contents of the backpack. They said that was, I guess, the fruits of an illegal search or something, even though they argued that it was going to be inevitable discovery or something like that. But so that was a big break for Luigi. But the feds are, they are not going to stop prosecuting this guy. I mean, just the very fact they've got enough evidence to convict him. But man, what a scene. All right, 683-0989 is the number. Let's see. We've got name drop coming up in less than 15 minutes, so get ready to call.
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21: Can weapons of war be turned into instruments of peace? This was an intriguing contradiction. One man sought to reconcile. Japan, 1942. Martial artist Morihei Ueshiba had gained renown as an invincible warrior amongst the soldiers he helped to train. However, he began to feel a strange dissatisfaction and hatred for conflict. And although he would never forsake his training, Ueshiba sought to find a way to use his skills to unite rather than divide. It was during the worst fighting of World War II that Ueshiba experienced a vision, during which he concluded that the real way of a warrior is the art of peace. Armed with this revelation, Ueshiba dedicated himself to creating a new martial art that one could use to protect themselves without injuring an opponent. And it was after constant refinement that he would give his new system a name, Aikido, which translates to the way of unifying energy, as the techniques he created would allow one to blend with an attacker rather than crush or destroy them. Morihei Ueshiba would continue to promote his art of peace until ultimately passing away in 1969. And yet, there are over 2 million Aikido practitioners worldwide that aim to keep his unique spirit of unity alive.
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13: Playing name drop in 10 minutes, so get to dialing 683-0989. You got the chance to win some Malco movie passes this weekend. The Mandalorian and Grogu, the feature film from the Disney Plus series, the Star Wars story. The Mandalorian, Pedro Pascal, is in this film. I wonder if Gina Carano makes a return as Cara Dune.
0: Doubt it.
13: What do you think? Wouldn't that be something? Gina Carano pops on screen as Cara Dune. Was it, you think Bill Burr's in it? Bill Burr was in The Mandalorian.
0: Yeah, he was. He was in season two, I believe.
13: There was a lot of cameos. Amy Sedaris was in The Mandalorian. I don't know if they'll all make appearances.
0: Who was the other character that was in it? He just passed away not too long ago, too. Very sad.
13: Oh, Carl Weathers.
0: Carl Weathers. Yeah. I love that character.
13: Yeah. Carl Weathers, man. That's very sad about that. Oh, you brought that up. Oh, let's start with this guy. This guy's a creep. Here we have it. A Memphis man has been sentenced to 3 years for secretly recording women while hiding in a bathroom stall in a South Haven grocery store. The DA of DeSoto County, Matthew Barton, said that Skylar Flynn, age 39, was sentenced to 3 years in the Mississippi Department of Corrections, followed by 2 years of post-release supervision after being convicted of voyeurism. Think about this real quick. This guy's getting 3 years for videotaping women in the toilet. And the guy who stabbed the chef is getting 3 to 6 years for murder or for manslaughter. Unbelievable. The DA said Flynn will also be required to register as a sex offender. No Halloween for Skylar Flynn. Barton said Flynn was found hiding inside a stall in the women's restroom at Kroger in South Haven, where he was secretly taking pictures and recording video of women with his cell phone. According to the DA's office, Flynn was caught by somebody inside the restroom who noticed him and reported him to law enforcement. Flynn was later apprehended by the Bartlett Police Department in connection with a similar incident, leading to his prosecution in DeSoto County. So this guy in Bartlett, also in East Memphis, April 2023, this guy was spying on women in the bathroom. Let's see this.

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2: You and I have never met, but I'm willing to bet that there is something you would like to do, but you feel like you can't, that it's too hard, that you don't deserve it. 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It's written by a woman named Michelle Carrer. Carrer says the one thing most people forget when they set a goal is to attach a reason to it. 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
5: Holding back for now. I'm Tom Graham, Fox News. President Trump once again pulling back on a threat and holding off on fresh military attacks on Iran, allowing more time for negotiations.
6: The president's planned strikes on Iran for today were called off as Arab partners say a nuclear deal could be close.
7: We may have to give him another big hit. I'm not sure yet. You'll know very soon.
6: President Trump speaking with reporters outside the White House, where construction is underway for a new ballroom in East Wing.
7: I think it's going to be potentially the most beautiful building in all of Washington.
6: Congress is considering a $1 billion budget request from the Secret Service as part of the East Wing construction. President Trump says funding for the actual ballroom is coming from private donations. At the White House, Jared Halpern, Fox News.
5: The Trump administration is asking for a 13% increase in the Justice Department's budget.
8: This underscores our department's renewed focus on reducing violent crime, combating the fentanyl crisis, strengthening border and immigration enforcement, expanding fraud prevention, and ensuring our law enforcement agencies have the resources they need.
5: Acting Attorney General Todd Blanche speaking before the Senate Appropriations Subcommittee. President Trump is wading into several primary races. He's now throwing his support behind GOP Texas Attorney General Ken Paxton, who's running against Republican incumbent Senator John Cornyn. Vice President J.D. Vance reacting.
9: I've known John Cornyn for a long time, but unfortunately, you know, when it really counted, Ken Paxton was there for the country, was there for the president, and that's why he ultimately earned the president's endorsement.
5: Following the president's endorsement, Senator Cornyn said Paxton would be a, quote, weak nominee. On Wall Street, stocks finishing in the red. The Dow falling 322 points, the NASDAQ off 220, while the S&P 500 dipped about 49 points. 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
4: From the Mitch Wright Plumbing, Heating, and Air News Desk, the news you need now. Here's Josh Rivera.
10: At a meeting of NFL owners on Tuesday, Nashville was officially selected to host Super Bowl 64 in 2030. The final vote was a unanimous 32-0. The game will be held at the new $2.1 billion Nissan Stadium, which is set to open in 2027, giving the stadium some time to acclimate before February 2030. Until then, Inglewood, California, Atlanta, Georgia, and Las Vegas, Nevada will host the Super Bowls 61, 62, and 63. And after finishing with an overall record of 22-32, Memphis baseball will be playing their first game in the American Conference Championships against the number 8 seed, Charlotte. And this comes after their three-game series to finish off the regular season, in which they lost two out of the three. Memphis is the 5 seed, and their opening round match against Charlotte will be playing tomorrow.
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3: Now, here's your traffic report.
4: Couple of interstate issues. 40 eastbound wreck at Austin P Highway. That's the only crash, and still have that stall on the off-ramp 240 westbound there at Getwell. I'm Hollywood Hendricks with your total traffic.
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4: 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That's where you can find the Nation of Jake podcast. Shortly after this program concludes, 1 hour from now, you can stream or download this show on demand. Also, go back and listen to past shows. On Friday's show, we did a fair amount of beating up on Steve Cohen. On yesterday's show, we did maybe even more, because he cried on TV, so we couldn't let that go. Today has been less about Steve Cohen and more about Steve Mulroy. We'll talk about the latest L from the DA's office. Steve Mulroy, he's the leader. Buck stops there. Even if he trots out his second string prosecution team and loses, it's still a reflection on King Steve Mulroy. So we'll talk about that. Also, maybe a few more Steves. We've got some. Do we have any good Steves around? Are there any good Memphis Steves? I know Drunkle Steve's a good Steve. Steve from Bartlett, he's Coach Steve. But have any other Steve? It was Steve Cohen, Steve Mulroy. Now, Steve Conley's a mid-Steve. He's a nice fella. I know some people don't like him, but he's all right. I'm just trying to think of other Steves. Local Steves. We'll see what we can do here. All right, 683-0989 is my number. We'll also look for any late-breaking news at this hour. A lot of stories, they break during what has been come to be known as Demon Time.
9: Demon Time.
4: Yeah, third shift, hour number three. And it is also
9: Demon Time.
4: Demon Time. All right. So anything you got for me, 683-0989. We'll also keep an eye on the radar as some thunderstorms are moving in. It's going to get wet for the foreseeable future. You're going to have some thunderstorms coming in later tonight, if not already. And to tomorrow, Thursday might be a dry day. And then the weekend and all next week, nothing but thunderclouds on my app here. So we'll keep an eye on the radar for you as well. 683-0989 is the number I asked you to call.
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4: Drop!
11: Say it! Say it!
4: I believe our contestant today, playing for Malco Movie Passes, is Warren. Warren G. What's up?
12: Hey, how you doing?
4: Doing pretty well, man. How's it going with you?
12: It's good.
4: Yeah? Yeah, you sound...
12: It's my wife laughing at me here.
4: Why is your wife laughing at you? What'd you do?
12: I don't know. She thinks I'm corny calling into this radio station, but I listen
4: whoa,
12: to you.
4: Whoa, hold on a second. Hold on a second. We got to set her straight. What's corny about calling a radio station?
12: I don't know. She's just making fun of me. She won't say anything.
4: Oh, she won't say anything now, but she was saying something
12: yeah,
4: a minute
12: right.
4: ago?
12: Yeah.
4: Okay.
12: All now right. she just gives me this. You know how it is. Your wife gives you the look, and you go, okay. Whatever.
4: Chicks don't like cool stuff, man. Like, that's what I've learned in my 47 years. Like, chicks think everything's
12: like
4: dumb.
12: We win these tickets.
4: Yeah, exactly. You need to find somebody else to go see a movie with if you get Malcolm Movie Pass. How would you like that? You say, hey, you know what's corny? You know what's corny? Not going to the movies with your husband. And you could go find another date. How about that? You can find some nerd. Hey, Warren, that Warren's a solid name. Warren Haynes, Warren Beatty, Warren Peace. Warren is a good, solid man's name, you know? We were talking about names, given that we got the short end of the Steve stick in Memphis and Shelby County, given Steve Cohen and Steve Mulroy. Who am I missing, Warren? What other Steves we need to consider?
12: Steve Martin? I don't know.
4: Well, I mean, Steve Martin. He's not from around Memphis, though. We have any other Steves?
12: That's the only one I can think of.
4: Oh, Steve Selvidge. He was in the band Big Ass Truck, guitar player. Sid's kid, Steve Selvidge. He's a solid Steve. So, yeah. Hey, he kind of evens it out. Yeah, he's a good Steve. I'm trying to think of other Steves. Steve. We'll figure it out. I'm sure we'll get help on the text line while we play Name Drop. All right, Warren, are you a first-time player?
12: Nope. Played about three or four times.
4: Okay, three or four times. Holy hell. Warren, you're like a grizzled vet. What's your record? Do you remember winning at all?
12: 3-1.
4: 3-1. All right. Putting his record on the line. I like it for some Malco movie passes. All right, you know how it works then. For those who don't know how it works, I'm going to play an audio clip. This is somebody who was in the news. All right, Warren. When the clip is over, I'm going to ask you to identify who is speaking in the clip by dropping his or her name. If you're correct, Malco movie passes for you and whoever you decide to take with you. It might not be your wife this time. She thinks you're a cornball. She thinks you're corny. I don't appreciate that. That said, but it could be a moot point, because if you fail to drop a name or if you drop the wrong name, you'll be a loser and you will wish you had listened to your wife and not called in.
12: Exactly.
4: So she might have the last laugh here. I hope that's not the case. Are you ready to play Warren?
12: Yes.
4: All right, listen up. Here we go.
0: No, I'm not running against President Trump. Most of the people voting for me support President Trump like I do. And so what the endorsements that I've gotten are from the pro-life groups, the pro-Second Amendment groups, because my opponent, he won't debate. He won't fill out the forms to say where he is on abortion, where he is on gun control. And so I've also got the local elected leaders and the state reps endorsing me. I've got U.S. reps from Congress coming to my district and campaigning with me, because I'm the conservative and I'm running against an AI candidate without the I.
4: All right. Warren, for Malco Movie Passes, I want you to drop that name.
12: No. I don't know. I thought it was going to be Steve Cohen today, but I don't know.
4: Just used Steve Cohen on Friday, man. I can't do Steve's that close together.
12: But we're not going to the movies. Okay. Well, thank you anyway.
4: Oh, come on. You don't want to just try? Just drop a name.
12: Lindsay. I don't know.
4: Lindsay.
12: That's a guy's name. No, not Lindsay. I don't know who it is.
4: Lindsay Buckingham?
12: Know. I really don't.
4: Okay, well, you're a loser.
8: Wrong, sir. Wrong.
4: Should have listened to your wife.
9: Loser. You're a loser.
4: You're Corny Warren.
8: You lose. Good day,
12: you
8: sir.
12: You get this.
8: Nothing.
11: Your mother was a hamster.
13: Throw a bag of hammers.
14: You'll get nothing and like it.
9: Loser. You're a loser.
8: Wrong, sir. Wrong.
14: You lose. Good day, sir.
4: All right, Warren, I will taunt you a last time.
14: You get nothing.
4: Now get.
14: Get.
4: Talk to you later, buddy. 3-2 is Warren. Trying to think of another Warren. Warren Haynes.
15: Did we say
4: Warren
15: Buffett, right?
4: Oh, Buffett, yeah. Warren Buffett. I don't like that guy, though. Something about him. I don't know. Any vultures want to participate
15: we
4: in
15: do.
4: Name Drop?
15: Plenty.
4: I'm sure. Who do we have?
15: First up, great name. We got Josh.
4: Josh! What's going on, Josh?
16: Sup,
4: man? Sup. What are you doing?
16: I am headed to Kroger to get something for supper.
4: Oh, yeah? You're going to go to the reduced meat section like me?
16: Every time.
4: Don't you? I go every day. The meat man at Kroger's like, dude, you got to relax. I'll text you. I'm like, nah, man. Because sometimes I've been in there, and as the guy is marking down the meats, there was one day, man, I got 2.36 pounds of beef for stew, man, for $12. stew beef. Good stuff.
16: Pretty good deal.
4: That's a good deal, especially if you're going to make stew like I did. I've made a bunch of stew lately. Whatever I make for dinner will wholly depend on what is in the reduced meat section. You know what I found? Oh, the mother load. Josh, I was at the Kroger, and you know sometimes they'll sell you like those three packs, like 3 pounds of 85-15, and they come in those like sealed packs, but they're tethered together, and it's something ridiculous, like, you know, $20. I got two of them. I got 6 pounds of meat for $14. They were like seven and change each. 6 pounds, $14. Do the math on that. That's two and a quarter a pound. Six of them. I was excited about that. Had nobody to tell. So I'm glad you called, Josh. All right. Hey, man, for Malco Movie Passes, you want to drop that name?
16: Man, I know the name, but you started talking and I forgot. Oh, it's Thomas Massey. That's who.
4: All right, show me Thomas Massey. There you go. Yeah, I got some primaries going on. You've been following this whole Trump versus Massey stuff?
16: I am.
4: Oh, yeah? What do you think here? Thomas Massey has kind of stepped out of the MAGA line, and he and Trump is not on the same side. Trump calls him the worst congressman ever to have served. Thomas Massey, you heard him there say, listen, I support Donald Trump's agenda. He says things like, I vote with Donald Trump 91% of the time. I'm a conservative. What do you think about this whole dust-up between Trump and Massey? You think it's personal?
16: Man, I kind of feel like Trump left the America First movement. I'm a Massey fan all the way.
4: Yeah. I can see it. Yeah, Thomas Massey, I think what rubs Trump the wrong way is that Thomas Massey is not just going to abandon his principles and say, you know, vote for military action in the Middle East. He is a fiscal hawk as well, so he's not going to vote for a lot of spending bills. You know, there's another guy like Thomas Massey before him, and that was the great Ron Paul in Texas. And he was a thorn in the side of Republicans in that he voted against spending bills, essentially saying, hey, we can't afford it and we don't need it. And Thomas Massey, he does that. I think, though, a lot of the Epstein file stuff has kind of rubbed Trump the wrong way. And so Donald Trump is, I guess he just figures, I don't like this Thomas Massey character, and I want him out of here because he's not loyal to MAGA. And that's probably not the best way to go about it. But then there's this other thing, Josh. Have you noticed the change in Thomas Massey, like in the last 6 to 12 months?
16: Not really.
4: Okay. All right. Now, like, I don't mean like being principled, because Thomas Massey was always a guy where if I was fuzzy on something, I would seek out what Thomas Massey thought about it. I'm with you. Yeah, I think Thomas Massey's a solid conservative in the true sense of the word, less government. And sometimes that's not always a Republican stance, right? Because conservatives and Republicans, that's two different things with maybe, if you're lucky, a good bit of overlap. But with regards to just Thomas Massey, the way he presents now versus how he used to present, remember when Thomas Massey was kind of like a fat goof with the MIT stuff, and he was always talking about this, his battery packs, you know, his MIT nerd stuff? And then...
16: Yeah.
4: And then what the weird part was... You know, I know he went through a huge life change when his wife died. And then, like, there's all this innuendo out there about how he's been, you know, sleeping around with members of Congress. I guess there's heavy rumors of he and Lauren Boebert getting together. He married a staffer not long after his wife died, who's much younger than him. He slimmed down quite a bit. I guess he got some contact lenses or LASIK, and now he grows a beard. He just looks different. Just, you know, kind of a...
16: Well, I mean, when you're going against the establishment, they're going to do whatever they can to pull you down.
4: I suppose. But, that's what we'll be waiting on when the polls close in Kentucky. We'll see if Thomas Massey survives this challenge, this primary challenge by a guy named Ed Gallarin, who, again, they've spent a boatload of money on this challenge as a MAGA. So we'll see what happens. I don't like the idea of Thomas Massie being ousted when he does vote along with Republicans some 91% of the time. But, you know, the president, he does what he does. You know, we saw this happen with Cassidy over in Louisiana. It's just part of the game. It's part of the game. It's that that tough sport, as Steve Cohen said, and they play it tough. Josh,
13: Yeah. Congratulations.
4: You're going to the movies, my man. You got a couple of Malco movie passes. I appreciate you playing. Appreciate you listening, my man.
13: Yes, sir. Thank you.
4: All right, there you go. There's Josh. We have texter 7528. Massie actually believes what Republicans claim to believe. I agree with that statement for the most part. I do think, though, Thomas Massie, he pushed very hard on the Epstein stuff. Maybe a little too hard on it, because I don't know if there's a there. If he knows something, I'd 100% support whatever he wants to do. But about the Epstein files, I think, though, the Epstein files kind of became this legend. You know, I think that we were led to believe there was more there than actually is. But then there's a chance there could be more. And if Thomas Massie knows that, then, yeah, you keep pushing. Do what you do. So we'll see what happens this evening, and we'll have something to talk about tomorrow with regards to the Kentucky primary. There's a Georgia primary going on. They've got all kinds of offices up there. They got a Senate primary to go against John Ossoff, the incumbent Democrat senator. The fact that Georgia's got two Democrat senators, that was unbelievable. They got a governor race, all kinds of stuff. Alabama, I don't know what they got going on in Alabama. We'll find out from Dale Jackson later this week. So we'll keep our eyes on all of it, and we'll have the news tomorrow on the program. All right, 683-0989. We will get into the Rick's Powder Coating text line. Got more Steves. A couple of great ones we can put on the Steve list. We'll also talk about Steve Mulroy, the DA, his latest L. You know, I'm starting to see why they don't prosecute a lot of cases, because when you prosecute cases, then you actually have to.
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23: Music is a supernatural force greater than any military might. How then can this noble tool be used to capture the essence of an entire nation? September 13th, 1814, 2 years into the War of 1812. As Great Britain set its sights on Baltimore, Maryland, amateur poet Francis Scott Key met with British officers aboard an enemy warship in hopes of recovering his captured compatriots. While negotiations were fruitful, Key was forced to remain on the vessel as he had learned too much about England's upcoming invasion. Baltimore's victory rested on the shoulders of soldiers stationed at nearby Fort McHenry. Britain commenced its naval bombardment, where a total of 1,500 cannonballs rained death from above over 25 hours. As smoke cleared the following morning, he discovered, waving defiantly in the wind, a tattered American flag hanging above the damaged fortification, signaling Britain's defeat. What little paper he had, Francis Scott Key composed the immortal poem, The Star-Spangled Banner. though an instant sensation at the time, it was not until 1931 that the tune would become America's official national anthem. The indomitability of its certain defeat perfectly captures the essence of a nation where its banner yet waves, or the land of the free, in the home of the brave.
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4: Oh, excellent, Steve here. Yeah, the great Steve Perry. For me, he's the only front man for Journey. He could hit some notes, couldn't he? Good Lord, that guy could sing. Not the most handsome fellow, though, but it didn't matter back then. You know, back when Journey got going, music video was in its infancy. Especially this video. It's like them all hanging out at the docks, wearing Vans and goofy t-shirts, man. Playing instruments that are not plugged in. I always remember that as a kid. I'm like, how in the world is that guy... His keyboard's not even plugged in anything, Ma. What's going on here? Anyway, so yeah, Steve Perry's a good Steve. I was asking about local Steves. You know, we got the short end of the Steve stick. We got Steve Cohen and Steve Mulroy are like the most prominent Steves from the Mid-South. And I was thinking, okay, what about some good Steves here? I got mixed reviews on Steve Conley. Steve Conley was on the morning show on FM 100 like for 100 years. And then he's done other stuff. He's like always like hosting stuff. And I always got along good with Steve Conley. He's kind of a lunatic on Facebook. If you're friends with Steve Conley on Facebook, he's a bit of a madman. But that said, he's a nice fella. We get along. Steve Selvage. I've only met him a few times. I used to go see Big Ass Truck at Barrister's. And when I was in high school, they would do an all-ages show, and then they would kick all the kids out at 10, and then they'd do, like, the real show. And they wouldn't start till like, 11. And I was like, they're starting till 11? Or midnight? I guess these old folks, they're like in their 20s, because I was 16. But he can play, man. Steve Selvage, he can do some Eddie Van Halen stuff. I saw him not terribly long ago. So he's another one, Steve Cropper, who passed not long ago. Steve Cropper, another great guitar player, and Solid Steve from Memphis. So that's good. And then I'm reminded about Steve Cooper. Steve Cooper, proprietor of gentlemen's clubs. Shake Junts, you know what they call them, strip clubs. You might call them that. They're a euphemism, gentlemen's club, which I always thought was a great euphemism for a strip joint. Because you could say a gentleman's club could just be like, hey, we've got leather-bound books, and we've got chairs.
2: Cigars and that sort of stuff.
4: Ascots, and we dress it up a little bit. Oh, I thought you get the wrong idea. Oh, we read Walt Whitman. Yeah, I
2: made a mistake with that when I was a kid. I went to New York City, and this guy was handing out flyers for a gentleman's club. I was like 14 or 15, and that's what I was thinking. It was like a very prestigious establishment. And I was telling my dad, like, I really want to go to this gentleman's club, Dad. Can you take me? And my mom was so mad. I didn't know. Gentleman's club, man. Come on.
4: You thought a gentleman's club was like where you went, you know, for like a finishing school.
2: Exactly. Yeah, something like that.
4: Yeah, find out just how to act as a gentleman. This is how you hold the door for a lady. When you see a lady, there's a mud puddle. You take off your jacket and you let her walk across your coat. Sacrifice your coat. That's a gentleman's club. We're all just very respectful of ladies. It's actually the opposite. That's
2: very much so. Yeah,
4: very much the opposite. You know, I don't know. You're very respectful of the ladies. They're all just working their way through college. Come on. So it's just one of those things. So I've enjoyed the Steve discussion. Let's see. We've got this 5448 says, how about Ron, Steve, and Karen? Yeah, that's Steve Conley. That's what we were talking about earlier. So I don't know. I hesitate to say anything too defamatory about the great Steve Conley. Although on Facebook, he's wild. There you go. That's all I'm going to say. But I like him. I do. Last time I saw him, he was hanging out with Ron. And we had a laugh. We talked about radio. You know, some people, I get along with all.
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3: How would it make you feel to work at a company that's been around more than 1,400 years? 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
6: Fox News, I'm John Saucier. The conflict between the U.S. and Iran passing the 80-day mark. Gas prices surging as travel through the Strait of Hormuz remains limited. Senator Ron Johnson on Fox Business says,
10: I want President Trump to finish the job in Iran. Then gas prices will come down dramatically, and we will have an entirely new global geopolitics.
6: Police say three people dead after two teenage suspects opened fire outside the Islamic Center of San Diego yesterday. They're investigating the incident as a hate crime. The two alleged shooters are dead from self-inflicted gunshot wounds. San Diego Police Chief Scott Wall tells reporters these guns belong to the suspect's parents.
24: Exactly how they came into they were able to obtain them, still under investigation.
6: A security guard died after exchanging gunfire with the shooters. Police say that hate speech was written on one of the weapons. 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
9: Couple of interstate issues, 40 eastbound wreck at Austin P Highway. That's the only crash, and still have that stall on the off-ramp 240 westbound there at Getwell. I'm Hollywood Hendricks with your total traffic.
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4: All right, welcome back to the Nation of Jake.
15: Yes, have some.
4: Don't forget about the podcast. If you want to listen to our discussion about being on the short end of the Steve, which we are, there are some solid Steves around Memphis in the Mid-South, but two of the most high-profile Steves are trash. You got Steve Cohen crying on Chris Cuomo's show, talking about collecting baseball cards and his favorite civil rights activists as a child. Don't believe it for a second. And then Steve Mulroy, who's just an ineffective DA. When he's not dismissing cases for lack of prosecution, he's losing cases for lack of prosecution. It's unbelievable. This latest story, you can hear more about it on the podcast, is that in April of 2022, a lunatic stabbed a chef some 19 times in a road rage accident, and the prosecution by Steve Mulroy's team, they failed to get the first-degree or second-degree murder conviction, and so this guy is going to serve 3 to 6 years. A guy who has already served time for second-degree murder back in the 90s, he will be released maybe almost immediately with time served. It's been 4 years. He was sentenced for 3 to 6 years for killing a guy. And the best they could do was 3 to 6 years. The guy who got convicted down in South Haven of videotaping women on the toilet, which is creepy, he deserves it, got 3 years. So something's got to happen with that whole system. And plus, if you're the prosecutor, you got to make the case. If you bring first-degree murder charges, you got to make that case. Unable to do it, and a guy is going to likely walk free within a year or two. And this guy, he's got 2 confirmed kills on his record. What in the world? So there is that. Let's see. Elsewhere, here's a little bit of breaking news. You remember the name Bakara Maldon, former MATA CEO? And it was uncovered that, you know, under her watch, they spent boatloads of money on, you know, spa days and Mont Blanc pens and Grizzlies sponsorships. Well, she has filed a lawsuit for wrongful termination, seeking $1 million in damages, along with reinstatement, back pay, and benefits. Yeah, she claims she was wrongfully terminated while on approved medical leave. She took some medical leave for knee surgery and was terminated without a chance to respond to the allegations. The lawsuit also claims she was the target of unsubstantiated personal attacks in a smear campaign that damaged a reputation built over decades. Okay, but before you were the interim CEO of Meta, I had never heard of you. You had no reputation. So she is seeking reinstatement, back pay, benefits, and seniority, along with compensatory damages up to $1 million. All right, well, good luck on that. Good luck on that. So we can go into all the allegations of, you know, first class flights because of her back or her knee or whatever. She had to get the extra leg room. Just we'll talk more about that, I guess, tomorrow as we can dig in. Because right now we got a score to settle. Round number two.
13: Impossible Trivia Tuesday.
4: This time, Josh Rivera will be asking the questions. I will try to meet or exceed 2 out of 6. 2 out of 6 for a draw, 3 out of 6 for the win. And these questions, they come from 1986, the vintage Memphis trivia set brought to you by Goldsmiths. They are not easy. So getting 3 out of 6, that's an uphill climb.
2: It ain't
4: so
2: easy. You're right.
4: Josh Rivera has pulled my card. You have it in your...
2: Oh, yeah, yeah, it's ready. It's ready to go. I've been ready.
4: You ready to play? I'm ready to play.
2: Let's go. Let's go to the first category. I should already have these memorized. It's been years. Taking care of business. Excuse me, around the town.
4: Yes. Around the town.
2: Taking care of business is the second one. I should know this.
4: Mm-hmm.
2: First category, here we go. Question, where can you find a plaque with the Ten Commandments? Which I didn't even know you could find in Memphis, to be honest.
4: Like in a public place?
2: It's a public place, yeah.
4: The Ten Commandments.
2: At least at one point. I guess that's a hint.
4: The plaque of the Ten Commandments. Where is it? That's a good question. I don't know, man. I'm trying to think. I'm trying to think of where the Ten Commandments plaque is.
2: It is not what you would expect, I promise you.
4: Tom Lee Park.
2: Oh, that's actually a really good guess, but it's incorrect.
4: Oh, no. All right.
2: It is a park. It is a park, but it's not called this anymore. It's called Confederate Park.
4: Oh, yep. Health Sciences Park.
2: Not what I would
4: expect. No. That was Forest Park. Confederate Park. Is it still there?
2: I looked it up on Google, and it says Fourth Bluff Park.
4: Okay.
2: That's what it says it's renamed as, yeah.
4: Mm-hmm. But I wonder if the plaque is still there.
2: Is the plaque still there? I am curious.
4: Good question. I haven't been down there in a long time. If I ever remember, I mean, if I ever went to the Fourth Bluff Park or Confederate Park, it was on accident or in passing. It's interesting. It's interesting that they had it there. I guess at some point, you know, it's commonplace for those kind of displays. But then there's all these activists who over the years have worked to remove any mention of anything biblical or anything religious in society, citing the separation of church and state. And so, yeah, that's interesting to say the least, but 0-1 nonetheless. So we move on to our second category.
2: Second category, here we go, taking care of business. 6 Pi Sigma at Rhodes College is one of the few chapters of the nation's only honor society in what field? And you have 3 choices. Economics, physics, or psychology.
4: Sigma Pi Sigma.
2: Rhodes College.
4: What was the one in the middle?
2: Physics.
4: I'm going to say physics.
2: That is the correct answer. There you go.
4: Boom.
2: Right in the middle.
4: Yeah, I'm trying to remember what honor society I was a member of for political science, for outstanding students in the political science department. I think it was Pi Sigma Alpha, I believe, maybe. It was 3 Greek letters. But I'll have to look. I'll have to look at what it was. Regardless, I just guessed on that one. I didn't know anybody in the physics department, or really. I knew some science guys, Dr. Jack Street, and I don't know if he's still with us, But he was a tremendous science teacher. I took a couple of science classes from Dr. Street that were designed for non-science majors because I wasn't a science or math guy. I was a political science and humanities. But I took these classes. I took them seriously because I'm fascinated by that stuff. We would talk about time dilation and all kinds of things. I took light and relativity and global change. And I sat in the front row and I took notes. And then after college, I ran into Dr. Street at Barbecue Fest. And I was working the margarita machine at our booth for the radio station. And he hung out and drank margaritas with me. And we had a great time. That's about as sciencey as I get with regards to Rhodes College. All right. So our it's 1 for 2.
2: 1 for 2. Good start.
4: Killer.
2: Good start.
4: Let's go.
2: Next category, we got heritage.
4: Heritage.
2: And now you have another multiple choice question.
4: What?
2: 4 options this time.
4: All right.
2: For how many years did Tennessee's anti-evolution law remain on the books? 12, 22, 32, 42.
4: I'll say 42 years.
2: Already tied with me. There you go, man.
4: Boom. I figured it would be a long time.
2: Yeah,
4: anti-evolution. They did not like that Charles Darwin.
2: Nah, 1925 to 1967. That's how long it lasted.
4: Charles Darwin was a charlatan. Oh, I'm talking about we evolved from apes. We ain't no apes. Yeah, I don't know if people... I think people just oversimplified that whole thing. And, you know, going back to the religious part of it, you know, if you believe that Adam and Eve were created there in the Garden of Eden and that God put them there, there's really no accounting for evolution in the Bible. And a lot of people, they did not want to pay any mind to any other theories. That said, there's still those folks. And it's fine. That's fine. Although, look, there's a preponderance of evidence that, yes, species have evolved. And it took 42 years for people to even allow those ideas to be explored. So that's fortuitous to have 2 multiple choice questions. Maybe an asterisk on this card.
2: No, you earned it, man. You could have guessed wrong.
4: Yeah, I could have. All right, let's get it.
2: Yep, a couple more categories. We have diversions.
4: 4 for 6 days.
2: What is the name of that guy in the tiger suit you see at Memphis State basketball games?
4: The guy in the suit?
2: No, not the guy in the suit.
4: Steve!
2: No, not in the suit. I know this card is worded weird. But essentially, what is the name of the mascot that you see at Memphis State basketball games?
4: His name is Pouncer. Boom!
2: There you go. Third.
4: Oh, wait. I'm sorry. That was correct. I thought you wanted his actual name.
2: No, the card is worded weird. I don't know why it says it like that.
4: The name of the guy in the tiger suit. That could be Steve.
2: Could be
4: Have
2: Steve.
4: You ever known a mascot?
2: No, I've never actually known a mascot. Oh, wait, actually, I have. I know who the guy under the Grizz suit is at Grizzlies games. I don't know his name.
4: Is that a secret identity?
2: I think it still is a secret, but or if it's even the same guy. This is back in 2017, 18 when I used to work for the Grizzlies. But I don't know if he's still there.
4: Well, that said, there's different levels of mascot. I remember Rocky the Redbird. There was a guy who wore the Rocky the Redbird suit, and he was a tremendous athlete. Tremendous athlete. You could tell. You could tell because he'd run around. You could see his calves. You're like, that guy's insane. Same with the Grizz guy. You know, do all those stunts, especially when, you know, they do with the dunks, you know, on the trampolines. If you're looking at a mascot who does stunts with that big head on and all those layers, I'll tell you who's a crazy mascot is Freddie Falcon for the Atlanta Falcons. Because, you know, I do work with the Falcons, and I met Freddie Falcon. I met his secret identity or his real identity. And the guy is an absolute nutcase. Freak athlete, though.
2: Yeah, so is the guy under the Grizz suit, which I guess his identity is public now. I thought it was a secret, but I guess it's not. His name is Eric McMahon. He's like a kickboxing guy. He's really athletic.
4: You've got to be strong. You've got to be limber. You got to be a straight up athlete, and you've got to have endurance because you figure how hot you get in that thing.
2: Mm-hmm, yeah,
4: and you're not allowed to take the head off in front of people. That's like one of those rules of mascots.
2: I've seen it.
4: What, the Disney rules?
2: No, I haven't seen the I haven't seen
4: Oh,
2: that.
4: You've seen his head?
2: I've seen his face.
4: Okay, so you've seen his face.
2: Yeah. But it was
4: saying is though you're not allowed to actively take off your mascot head in front of children because you can traumatize them.
2: Of course. Yeah, of course.
4: They say that even if you're actively vomiting, you cannot take off the mascot head. And that to me, that's gotta be tough. If you're actively vomiting, that thing's coming off. Yeah. You're gonna have to fire me.
2: Yeah.
4: And you would think you would want them to take it off before they vomited because who wants to clean the vomit out of a mascot head? That seems like a terrible job.
2: It is terrible. I used to work at Chick-fil-A. I'll do the quick story. I used to work at Chick-fil-A in high school, and we had, the cow mascot.
4: Yeah.
2: And the one we had, they didn't have a fan inside. And so the person that always used it, like, during the summer, every time they took off, it was just dripping sweat. So bad for them.
4: What kind of sadist?
2: It's bad.
4: Would do that to a 17-year-old. Yeah, you're going to be the cow today. It's 112 degrees outside. Yep. All right. Well, there you go.
2: Yep.
4: Let's see. What is that? What's our count?
2: We have 3 for 4 so far.
4: 3 for 4?
2: We got 3 in a row so far. We have 2
4: Let's go.
2: 2 left. Here we go. Next one, we got potpourri. Although there is some dispute about this, what figure in Memphis history, or Tennessee history, really, is credited by many with originating the expression okay?
4: Okay?
2: Just okay.
4: Okay. Tennessean?
2: Tennessean. More known as a Tennessean than a Memphian, but sure, Memphis history too.
4: Davy Crockett.
2: Oh, solid guess, but incorrect.
4: Okay.
2: One of our past presidents. It's attributed to Andrew Jackson. The card says a notoriously bad speller who allegedly used okay for all correct on documents that he approved.
4: Okay for all correct?
2: Notoriously bad speller.
4: All with an O?
2: All with an O, yeah.
4: All correct.
2: Yeah.
4: Okay. What an idiot. All right. Old Hickory.
2: Yeah.
4: Okay. What a moron. We put him on the 20. All right. Yeah, I got a song about Andrew Jackson. Andrew Jackson was a son of a bitch. He'd whip your ass with a hickory stick.
2: I heard the song.
4: It's good stuff. All right. Finally, let's get this
2: going.
4: Sports.
2: What is the name of MSU's, which I'm guessing is Memphis State, not Mississippi State?
4: Yes.
2: Baseball stadium.
4: Oh. Well, it was FedEx Field, but this is 86.
2: Yep.
4: So it's not FedEx Field. Baseball stadium. I don't know. Tim McCarver Stadium. No.
2: Nah.
4: He didn't go to Memphis State. Hold on. I don't know. I don't know. I was already wrong.
2: Name of the stadium is Nat Burring Baseball Stadium.
4: Ah, yeah, I should have known that one. Oh, yeah, I didn't get it right. That
2: you know
4: was
2: who
4: wrong.
2: Nat Burring?
4: Yeah, I've heard Nat Burring. I just couldn't place it. We're running out of time as well. All right, I bested you. I beat you. What was I, 3 for 6?
2: 3 for 6, you got it.
4: That's what I needed. Good enough. All right, until next week.
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4: All right, come.
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19: What would you do if an endless emptiness seized your world? The legacy of one woman would prove that light could be found in the most unlikely of places. March 3rd, 1887. A recent graduate instructor from the Perkins Institution for the Blind, 20-year-old Ann Sullivan, is dispatched to Tuscumbia, Alabama, to the home of Arthur and Catherine Keller, to educate their 6-year-old daughter, Helen, who at the age of 19 months had been struck deaf and blind by an unknown illness. Beneath a tormented exterior, Sullivan saw endless potential in Helen, and so worked patiently to teach her to communicate, using fingers to spell out words in her hands. which in one dramatic struggle helped Helen to connect objects with letters when Sullivan poured cool water from a pump over one of her hands and spelled out water in the other, thus bringing light into the young girl's darkened world. Helen Keller would go on to achieve the impossible as she became the first deaf-blind student to graduate cum laude from Radcliffe College in 1904, as well as an author, activist, and even pilot during one of her many travels before passing away from a stroke in 1968 at the age of 88. The human spirit is too great a force to be quelled by mortal ailments. Like Helen Keller, how might we rise above our own limitations and bring light to a darkened world?
18: Search Daily Deviation at Newstalk989.com for more with producer Max.
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4: All right, time to go over what we have learned this afternoon. Let's see. I guess we learned, despite there being two unseemly Steves, prominent in Memphis and the Mid-South being Steve Cohen and Steve Mulroy, I think there are more good Steves than bad Steves. I was going through the list. There's some pretty solid Steves out there, man. Talk about Steve Cropper. Talk about Steve Selvidge. Talk about Steve Jobs. Steve Buscemi. Steve Irwin. Steve Carell. Steve Austin, both the wrestler, Stone Cold, hell yeah, and Steve Austin, was it Lee Majors? Did Lee Majors play Steve Austin, the $6 million man? Steve Young, he's a good one. Some ones we didn't get into, Stephen Hawking, I don't know, was he on Epstein Island?
2: Right. He was, I think it was confirmed he was there.
4: Did we talk about Steve Winwood? I like Steve Winwood. I was a fan of Back in the High Life again. Roll with it. What was the other one? The finer things keep shining through. The way my soul gets lost in you. The finer things. All right. Rivera, what did you learn this afternoon?
2: I was going to say I learned about a lot of Steves I never heard of.
4: These are the Steves I know. These are the Steves I know.
2: Yeah.
4: Steve McNair.
2: Oh, yeah.
4: We didn't talk about Steve McNair. Probably one of the most tragic cases. And he was Alcorn State. He was from Mississippi. Steve McNair Rivera, if you don't know, he was a quarterback for the Tennessee Titans.
2: Oh, I remember, man. Air
4: McNair.
2: Oh,
4: you remember Steve McNair? Air McNair? Country strong. That dude, he could do anything. He was murdered by a woman on his couch. I think he was just like sleeping on the couch and she shot him. So, yeah, tragic case. Big fan of Steve McNair. Let's see. I think it covers it. I think we covered most of the Steves. The bad Steves, though. Steven Seagal. Steve Kerr.
2: Yeah, Steve Kerr. Yeah.
4: Steve Kerr's a villain.
2: Stephen King?
4: Stephen King's awful. I mean, I like his work. He did pretty good work, but he's just deranged. Stephen Colbert, whose show ends this week. And let's see, Steve-O. I like Steve-O.
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19: What would you do if you were called to a journey for which there may be no return? And what would you bring to remember those you left behind? These were questions that a select handful of pioneers certainly wrestled with. July 20th. 1969. Neil Armstrong and Buzz Aldrin are the first humans to set foot on the moon after the Apollo 11 spacecraft successfully landed onto its surface. Just as profound as this giant leap for mankind, however, are what the two astronauts decided to leave behind. Among his personal effects, Armstrong brought with him pieces of the Wright brothers' original flyer, whose contributions to the field of aviation would have otherwise made their current spaceflight impossible. Aldrin, on the other hand, left behind a packet containing two Soviet-made medals to honor the sacrifices of cosmonauts Yuri Gagarin the first man to venture into space, and Vladimir Komarov, known as the man who fell from space, both of whom tragically passed away 2 years prior. In this way, the Apollo 11 mission not only represented an American victory, but also served as a symbol of peace and reconciliation for mankind, all within the heat

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3: Ron might be playing with fire. I'm John Saucier, Fox News. As President Trump threatens again to resume strikes on Iran unless they agree to a deal in the next few days. Vice President J.D. Vance reacting at the White House.
4: But I will not say with confidence that we're going to reach a deal until we're actually signing a negotiated settlement here. And I think that it's ultimately up to the Iranians whether they are willing to meet us.
3: President Trump says he called off a round of strikes at the request of several countries in the Middle East. Police are still investigating that shooting at the Islamic Center in San Diego yesterday as a hate crime after two teenage suspects opened fire, killed three people, including a security guard. San Diego Police Chief Scott Wall says that guard exchanged fire with the shooters, saving the lives of over 100 children inside the mosque.
5: His actions, without a doubt, delayed, distracted, and ultimately deterred these two individuals from gaining access.
3: The security guard identified as Amin Abdullah, father of eight. The mother of one of the suspects reported her son missing as well as three guns. Police say hate speech was written on one of the weapons. President Trump's throwing his support behind a Republican challenger in a contested Texas Senate race. Here's Fox's Jared Halpern at the White House.
6: The president is boosting Texas Attorney General Ken Paxton's bid to become the state's next senator. Paxton is challenging sitting Republican Senator John Cornyn in this month's GOP primary. In a social media post, President Trump says Paxton is tested at the highest and most difficult levels. The endorsement is a setback for Cornyn's reelection bid. The president says Cornyn is a good man, but was not supportive of me when times were tough. Whichever Republican advances in the primary will face Democrat state lawmaker James Tallarico in November's general election. At the White House, Jared Halpern, Fox News.
3: Jared, thank you. 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
3: Evacuation orders remain in place from the wind-driven wildfire that's destroyed one home in Simi Valley, California. Officials say just over 24 hours after the Sandy fire ignited, it had already burned nearly 1,400 acres. It was only 5% contained. The cause of this fire remains under investigation, but there are some reports a driver operating a tractor may have struck a rock, causing a spark that ignited those flames. Coast Guard officials say a shipwrecked sailor may have started California's largest active wildfire when he fired flares in an effort to get rescued. The Santa Rosa fire, in this case, scorched more than 16,000 acres and caused officials to close Santa Rosa Island and Channel Islands National Park to the public. One American testing positive for Ebola. With an outbreak in the Democratic Republic of the Congo, the State Department is now raising its travel advisory for the DRC to level 4. That means do not travel.
12: There are worrisome signs. We are told that this Ebola outbreak could be worse than the last, which was back in 2018. The early indications are that this particular strain of Ebola is resistant to vaccination and it is spreading very quickly inside Africa. The State Department taking the threat very seriously. They are strongly urging Americans not to travel to the DRC, Sudan, or Uganda for any reason and to reconsider all travel to Rwanda. Now, a U.S. missionary organization confirming an American, Dr. Peter Stafford, has tested positive for the virus. He remains in the DRC.
3: And that's Fox's Jillian Turner reporting. The CDC issuing formal quarantine orders for two passengers from a cruise ship hantavirus outbreak who are currently hospitalized at the University of Nebraska Medical Center in Omaha. They're among 18 total passengers being assessed at the facility special unit.

0: The remaining 16 individuals asked to stay through the end of May. The CDC did not immediately clarify why only two of the exposed passengers were placed under strict quarantine orders. I'm John Saucier, and this is Fox News.
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1: Oh, girl, would you look who finally came back to work.
2: Jim, you got to get off the damn couch.
1: That's what they told me. Off the couch, back on the air for a busy Tuesday episode of Fox Across America with your main man, Jimmy Failla. A bit of a ladies' night. Mikey's Babe Parade back in full effect as the legendary luxury realtor Katrina Campins stops by to discuss the effect the Mamdani mayoral administration is having on real estate prices here in New York. And of course, Madison Allworth, superstar Fox Business reporter, is going to take us inside some Democrat policy proposals headed into the midterm elections. I am talking about Karen Bass and free teeth for drug addicts, which is a real thing. At a time when the reservoirs are empty in California and the wildfires are on the march, Karen Bass is like, I've got it. We'll give the meth heads some free chompers.
2: These people are crazy. I'm telling you, they're crazy.
1: Well, regardless of how you feel about these people or any people, you are all welcome on the show. 888-788-9910. The rule's the same every day. You could be a Republican on the show, Democrat, Libertarian, Independent. The only thing we ever ask is that you don't be a... Happy Tuesday. Good to be back. My wife and myself were on assignment on behalf of the Fox News Channel this weekend. We did not get back into town till late last night. And now we're here for a limited run. It's Memorial Day weekend. I'm going to be in Reno this weekend at the Bartley Ranch. If you're listening on KKFT, if you're listening on KSVL, the Failla family pumped up to take our talents to the West Coast. My mom, Marianne, has never been to California. She's never been to Reno. And of course, my mom is a huge animal lover, so she's excited to check out this place called the Bunny Ranch.
3: What the hell did you just say?
1: I'm being silly. But as we get underway, nothing I can say to you sillier than this big back and forth between Trump and Iran. Really quickly, Trump tweeted last night that he decided not to bomb Iran because the UAE stepped in and said we're close to a deal. But he also has since said, you know, these Iranian people, they give you a piece of paper and they sign it and they call you up the next day like it never happened. You know, it's hard to get a straight shake from these folks.
4: What in the wide, wide world of sports is going on here?
1: Okay, it sounds like the Iranians are trying to treat Trump like other presidents. It sounds like they're trying to run the clock because they think there's an off ramp for them.
5: Wrong.
1: Now, I don't actually know the case, but here is the Trump man talking about it. Clip one.
5: We have to have a safe country. We have to have a great country. We have to make sure that Iran doesn't get a nuclear weapon. All of the things that you see me fighting for so hard. And it's always tough. You know, we're negotiating with Iran. And then you have the Democrats. I call them the Democrats, putting in a bill that Trump should immediately stop. You know how it is to negotiate with a country where you're beating them badly. They come to the table. They're begging to make a deal because they're begging to make a deal. I hope we don't have to do the one, but we may have to give them another big hit. We may have to give them another big hit. I'm not sure yet. You'll know very soon.
1: So that's Trump saying to the Iranians that if they don't behave, they're going to have some bad, big problems on their hands, okay?
6: So y'all need to hide your kids, hide your wife, and hide your husband because they're raping everybody out here.
1: I don't know that it'll come to that. But as we sit here right now, I was watching Brit Hume last night. He was on Special Report. And my takeaway has not changed. I still think, regardless of the massive backlash you get in the media, because the media wants you to believe that Trump is, like, losing this war, straight up.
3: The media is a bunch of losers.
1: But they want you to believe that. When I was in the Oval Office and I met with the president, I said that. He goes, do you believe these effing people say I'm losing the war? He said that to me, and we're the only two people in the room. And I go, well, if that's the case, Mr. President, somebody should wake up the Ayatollah and let him know. And he was like, oh, that's fun. That's good. Okay, but that's the reality. Their guy is in a coma. No one knows where he is. We don't even know if he's alive. The Air Force is gone. The Navy's been sank. They're going bankrupt as we speak. Okay, is Iran winning the war?
7: Not even close!
1: But through the fog of war coverage, the media does an effective job of convincing you this is an unpopular war. It didn't need to happen. Trump doesn't actually know what he's doing. Pete Hegseth is a big mess. It's a quagmire. Meanwhile, recruiting numbers are going through the roof. And if you've noticed, the entire Middle East is on our side. Okay, various degrees of military involvement, but you've got six Arabic nations who existed under the dream of wiping Israel off the map are now on the Israel side of the conflict, because through the Abraham Accords, Trump was able to convince them that their life would be a lot easier in recognizing Israel's right to coexist and using them as a viable trade and commerce partner than it would be to just stand by while Iran kept sponsoring proxy terror attacks in all of our countries. So you understand, is this war moral unjust in the sense that, yes, Iran is killing thousands of their own protesters, oppressing millions of women, and they don't actually value human life? Yeah, those people should not have. They should not have a nuclear weapon.
7: He knows what he's talking about.
1: But the job of political opposition in this day and age is not to pick your battles. It's to turn every single thing into a battle. So like Chris Van Hollen. Chris Van Hollen is a guy that in a better world would have resigned in disgrace a year ago when he went down to El Salvador to meet with Abrigo Garcia to have a margarita photo op. Abrigo Garcia, a known human trafficker whose girlfriend had an order of protection against him, was designated for deportation, and the Democrats said, no, they're just trying to deport a Maryland man. That's how the media described him. A Maryland man scheduled for deportation. As if Trump sent ICE down to a Baltimore Ravens game, and in between fumbles by Lamar Jackson in the playoffs, they were like, ah, let's just pull someone out of the crowd randomly and deport them. They were just hanging out at a Baltimore Orioles game. And in between, you know, those occasional home runs you get from the polar bear, okay, they were like, you know what, seventh inning stretch, time to deport a Maryland man. No, the guy was in the country illegally. The guy had beaten up his wife. The guy was a known human trafficker. He was a Tren de Aragua gang member. And Chris Van Hollen went down to El Salvador and had a margarita with the guy and photographed himself doing it as if to say, hey, illegal immigrants, we've got your back.
8: They're crazy.
1: They're insane. Because political opposition used to come with a basic decency. Okay, if the president was doing something you knew was for the betterment of our country, you chose to fight him on a different issue. You didn't pretend that the good thing was bad to weaponize sentiment against good things. Like, think of the border, since we're on the subject. Every single party has supported border walls. George W. Bush, Democrats voted for one under George W. Bush. You know what they voted for under Barack Obama? They voted for additional border wall funding.
9: Tell it like it is.
1: Do you know what else went on under Obama? The Family Separation Act continued.
9: I don't see you doing any better in the booty department.
1: Okay, famously, when Trump was separating families at the border as a deterrent, because he wanted to make sure the kids coming across the border were with their families and not human traffickers, not drug dealers, coyotes, stuff like that. Okay, the New York Times, if you remember, went out and posted a photo of the air quote, kids in cages under Donald Trump. Look at these kids in cages. Except there was only one small problem. The Associated Press called them out on it. The photo of the kids in cages that the New York Times posted actually took place under Barack Obama's administration. Whoops. But the point is, they all supported mass deportation. Barack Obama put a gold medal around Tom Homan's neck for deporting a million people. So the Democrats were fine with it till they weren't. But that was a better America, where things we agreed on in principle were adhered to, and you might fight over something to do with the economy. You might fight over some bill to do with education. They like Common Core. We like kids who can read and write. You know, that whole thing. But the Democrats now, instead of picking their battles, like I said, literally go to war when we're at battle, okay? Take a battle when we're at war, whichever way you want to phrase it. Here is Chris Van Hollen, clip 8.
10: The president got dragged into this war. Prime Minister Netanyahu said that he'd been waiting 40 years for somebody to go to war with him in Iran. He found a president stupid enough to do it. I blame Donald Trump for that decision, but here we are.
1: Oh, yawn. Let me give you a little more, though, because Graham Plattner goes on Twitter. He's the guy with the Nazi tattoo. Do you remember Pete Hegseth, the cross that's actually literally in the Cathedral of England? the cross that's in every church that predates, you know, like the last 5 years. Okay, Pete Hegseth has an actual religious Catholic cross on his chest that the Democrats told us was a Nazi symbol for the better part of the last 5 years.
3: Democrats are so full of crap.
1: Graham Plattner has an actual Nazi tattoo. Goes, young, I was drinking. And the Democrats are like, we got to vote for this guy. Okay, that's a real thing. And here is Graham Plattner trying to say we're warring with Iran over the Epstein files. Guys, again, I'm going to play this for you, knowing what an insult to your intelligence it is. The Democrats controlled the Senate, the House, and the presidency under Joe Biden. If they thought there was anything damaging in the Epstein files, they would have released them. If they thought they cast a dispersion on Donald Trump's, character in any way that would have kept him from office, they would have released them. The Democratic Party would do anything up to and including killing Donald Trump if they thought it would stop him from office.
8: I'm Hillary Clinton, and I approve this message.
1: But the point is, okay, they didn't think there was anything in the Epstein files that was going to ruin Trump. They thought it might have been a problem for some of their mega donors, which it's turned out to be. So they didn't want him out there. But it's still a convenient talking point. Here's Graham Plattner making it, clip 9.
11: I don't know anybody who thinks the war in Iran's a good idea. Republicans, independents, Democrats, friends of mine who just don't even care about politics because they're so jaded. Everybody knows that this is stupid. They know it's stupid because they see it for exactly what it is. It's a war that has started because Donald Trump is in the Epstein files and he doesn't want us reading them. It's a war that's been started because Benjamin Netanyahu has tried to get it going for 30 years and he finally found an American president stupid enough to do it. It's a war that's been started because it fills a deep hole in Pete Hegseth's masculine insecurity. And because every single time we hit a girls' school with a Tomahawk missile, a Raytheon executive makes a profit. That's why we are back at war.
1: God.
12: Thank you for the education, gentlemen. We've just received a PhD in stupidity.
1: So stupid. Can I just jump in here and just give you sanity? I'm not going to defend it. I'm not going to counter it. I'm going to use another Democrat, John Fetterman, to kind of give you the you are here moment. You know when you're at the mall and you're trying to find a specific store, so you go to the map and you're like, hey, where's this store? You know, and there's a little pin and it says you are here. Okay, this is where we really are in modern politics. A lot of Democrats, they're stupid. It's not Trump derangement syndrome. Trump derangement syndrome implies that if Trump weren't around, these people would make smart decisions. That's what Trump derangement implies. If you took Trump out of the way, these people are otherwise very intelligent.
13: That is a fact check false.
1: Guys, these people wanted to defund the police. These people told you that men can have babies. Okay, for real. If men could have babies, there'd be a maternity ward in every prison in America. Because if men having sex with other men. Okay, you couldn't get down the streets of Key West without tripping over a baby stroller. If men could have. Forget, don't even get me started on South Beach. Okay, men can't get pregnant. So a lot of the positions they've taken are taken because they're politically expedient, but not because they're reinforced by fact or any sanity whatsoever. Okay, and Iran, biggest state sponsor of terrorism in the world. There's a good reason they shouldn't have a nuke. Iran, who kills its own citizens when they protest. The Democrats, who say they're battling fascism, say we shouldn't be messing with Iran, who kills their own protesters for expressing views that run counter to the government. The Democrats, who believe we're all living in the Handmaid's Tale, doesn't want us attacking Iran, which actually denies women the right to show their faces in public, and they do not have equal rights to men. The Democrats, okay, who say they're the party of the gay community, says lay off Iran, who if two gay men get married on the top of a building, the reception is held in the lake at the bottom next to the building. Not by choice. But here is John Fetterman telling the truth, clip 7.
14: I wouldn't say that it's hard, but I mean, I think in a sense that it's freeing. I mean, you know, as a Democrat, but when I'm confronted by things that I happen to agree, I'm going to vote for that or I'm going to support those kinds of a thing. You know, the Iran situation right now, I'm very much aware how damaging it is as a Democrat to vote with the president or vote through this kinds of thing. And this the seventh time that I've done that because I fundamentally believe that Iran should never acquire a nuclear bomb. And that used to be all of every single Democrats had held that view as well, too. This isn't a crazy idea. This used to be the thing that we all used to agree.
1: Okay, and what actually changed? Iran didn't change its act. They didn't become suddenly good people. They still kill gays. They still stone women for getting raped. Okay, they still kill their own protesters and chant death to America in the streets. So did Iran change? Of course not. The thing that changed is the integrity of the Democrat Party.
2: And I'm out here in the real world, and I know what's right or wrong or bullshit.
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2: 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I got my fried chicken. 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
4: What would you do if you were called to a journey for which there may be no return? And what would you bring to remember those you left behind? These were questions that a select handful of pioneers certainly wrestled with. July 20th, 1969. Neil Armstrong and Buzz Aldrin are the first humans to set foot on the moon after the Apollo 11 spacecraft successfully landed onto its surface. Just as profound as this giant leap for mankind, however, are what the two astronauts decided to leave behind. Among his personal effects, Armstrong brought with him pieces of the Wright brothers' original flyer, whose contributions to the field of aviation would have otherwise made their current spaceflight impossible. Aldrin, on the other hand, left behind a packet containing two Soviet-made medals to honor the sacrifices of cosmonauts Yuri Gagarin, the first man to venture into space, and Vladimir Komarov, known as the man who fell from space, both of whom tragically passed away 2 years prior. In this way, the Apollo 11 mission not only represented an American victory, but also served as a symbol of peace and reconciliation for mankind, all within the heat of the Cold War. Though none of us may ever walk on the moon, how might we be symbols of peace in a world of hatred and division?
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0: There it is, Fox Across America with Jimmy Fallon. We have a guest engineer today, Joel, filling in from the Guy Benson show, and he's very chatty because Guy doesn't let the staff talk over there. There's no eye contact with, it's Mr. Benson. I shouldn't be calling him Guy in front of Joel. He doesn't even know that's his real name. He just knows him as Mr. Benson or Lord Radio, I believe, Lord Radio. But on this show, it's a little looser. It's a little goofy. Fox Across America with Jimmy Fallon. Two lovely women coming on the show today, Katrina Campins and, of course, Madison Allworth, both brilliant in their own right. But the clip of the day is coming up at the tippy top of the next segment. I've been harping a lot on fraud over the course of the last month. One, because we're uncovering a hell of a whole lot of it. And two, on this show, I really try to devote time to things that affect us at a human level. Not a superficial level, meaning are the Republicans going to be able to fundraise or what are the Democrats going to do in the midterms? That stuff matters. But there are things happening on a day-to-day basis, like your wallet, like your safety, that I think are bipartisan. Regardless of whether we agree on them, the point is, if, say, a state like Minnesota, which has a population one-tenth the size of my state, is somehow running up $8 billion in fraud. $8 billion in fraud.
1: That is financial lunacy.
0: Okay, that comes out of everybody's pocket. Not yours, not my, everybody's pocket. And J.D. Vance and his anti-fraud operation have put 50 states on notice. This is not a make the Democrats look bad, but to be clear, anybody perpetuating fraud of this magnitude should be made to look bad, that we should make a sport of that and see to it that stricter oversights are put in place and that people serve hard time where possible, because it's the only way you're going to stop this stuff from going away. You think of a guy like Bob Menendez, who was a senator from New Jersey. He got rung up for literally taking gold bars from Nigeria. You know, for all of those Nigerian prince emails that get sent out, I mean, give Bob Menendez credit. He actually got the gold bars, technically speaking. But he was on trial for that. Okay, corrupt to the moon and back. Got let off through some type of a mistrial. So what did he do? He got out and committed more fraud. I mean,
2: this is the biggest schmuck I've ever met.
0: But they eventually convicted the guy. And I think we need to send more examples like that to these dirtbags.
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5: News, I'm Kevin Uretsky. President Trump says he's giving Iran until this weekend to strike a deal. Fox's Aisha Hosni with more.
6: It comes after the president took his finger off the trigger Monday at the behest of Gulf allies.
7: I was an hour away. We were all set to go. You're talking about yesterday.
8: Yes.
7: We were going to be striking very, it would have been happening right now.
6: The president giving an update during an impromptu tour of construction of the White House ballroom.
5: The daughter of a beloved security guard killed during Monday's deadly mosque shooting in San Diego speaks out. Here's Fox's Kristen Goodwin.
9: Hawa Abdullah remembering her father, Amin Abdullah, a security guard at the Islamic Center of San Diego.
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12: What hidden talents do you possess that could make a difference in the world? The solutions to the biggest problems often come from surprising sources. New York, 1941. Austrian-born actress Hedy Lamarr is at the home of friend and composer George Antheil, who recognizes the inventive genius hiding within one of the world's most beautiful muses. At the time, Nazi submarines were wreaking havoc upon the seas, prompting the two to seek solutions against the slaughter. As they sat at a piano during one of their brainstorming sessions, Hetty conceived of an ingenious idea. A torpedo whose radio signal hopped from one frequency to another, much like hands gliding across a keyboard, which prevented the Germans from jamming or detecting the missile. The two submitted their patent to the U.S. Navy the following year, which at the time was rejected and kept top secret. Decades later, however, Hetty's idea was given a second life as her frequency-hopping technology was adapted for use in cell phones and Wi-Fi, as it allowed callers to share a closed network of frequencies. Hetty Lamarr would ultimately pass away in 2000, but the fruits of her labor would earn her the title of the mother of Wi-Fi. How might we change the world for the better by fearlessly deploying our own talents?
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1: Fox Across America with Jimmy Failla. I refused to talk until I was prompted by our engineer, Joel, who normally never shuts up anyway. I mean, no, we love Joel. He's filling in from the Guy Benson show today. And anybody who knows Joel here in the building will tell you the same thing.
2: This guy's a serious ass.
1: But the clip I wanted to play as we get underway here in this segment, you're the best. The clip I wanted to play is about fraud. So Garrett Tenney, I was traveling back yesterday to New York with my wife. Top secret Fox assignment Sunday night. For real. I don't even have pictures of this on the internet. Normally I go somewhere with Jenny. I post a bunch of pictures. Hey, and I'm hanging out with my wife. You know, that whole thing. Look, we're on the road. She was on my TV show Saturday night. And she was in the promo. Like, I literally posted a video of us driving. I share my family with the world. Because I'm trying to give you a human take on everything going on. That's why I go on the road. I'm in Reno this week. I'm going to meet the whole crowd when the show's over. Why? Because it's important that people meet me and realize the guy on the radio, the guy on the TV is like the same guy. It's not like a facade. It's not like an act. No one would have confronted the biggest news channel in the world 5 years ago and was like, hey, we got this community college graduate that wears a lot of rhinestones. You should throw him on the air. Nobody would have conceptualized this as a viable plan. But we live in America where anything's possible, including the insanity of me having a TV show and a radio show. But when I meet you guys, the coolest thing is you guys coming away from this going, wow, you are exactly the same. Okay. And the point is, I want that credibility with you when I make serious points. I know it's a comedy show. I know you're going to see me do stand up. There's nothing serious being said. But here on the radio, we discuss things of consequence. And just because I don't take myself seriously doesn't mean you can't take the issue seriously. And when it comes to this fraud issue, the reason I harp on it is it's a lot like the border. You're all getting screwed. People keep saying things like, oh, you know, Mom Donnie the other day quoted Tupac. He's like, Tupac himself said, we always have enough money for war, but we don't have money to feed the poor.
3: That was absolutely dreadful.
1: It really was. Okay. It's, you know, listen, God rest Tupac's soul. I wish him no ill will. For all I know, he's probably alive with Epstein and Biggie and Elvis, probably hanging out upstairs at Graceland. But we're being silly. Stay focused. The fraud issue, okay, and it's something that doesn't get said enough because the Democrats are engaging in a really dangerous level of class warfare right now. You know, not only do we need to eat the rich, not only do we need to put a cap on incomes, something that would decimate society and starve people throughout the world, but we need to start looking at the billionaire class as criminal. That was the AOC quote that went viral 2 weeks ago.
4: AOC is a dope.
1: But she said you can't legitimately earn $1 billion. And one of the biggest problems facing the Democrat Party is there's a lot of overconfident, stupid people. People who can't get to a microphone quickly enough and shove their ideology down your throat, no matter how detached from reality it happens to be. AOC is one of those people. She was getting interviewed. She said you can't earn $1 billion legitimately. And the girl interviewing her, Ilana Glazer, is like, that's right. That is absolutely right.
5: I'm surrounded by idiots.
1: But she so confidently said it. You're absolutely right. You cannot earn $1 billion. No, you cannot. Meanwhile, back at the ranch, how does somebody earn $1 billion? They innovate. They create something that increases the quality of life in such a manner that the market just overwhelmingly responds in a way that not only enriches them, but opens up and creates a market for spin-off products just the same. Like Elon Musk is a good example of someone the Democrats loved and gave every government subsidy to that they could because he was pursuing things that paralleled with their ideology. Elon Musk wanted electric cars. He was the patron saint of electric cars. Elon Musk building the Starlink rockets, okay, the SpaceX rockets anyway, the Starlink internet technology, Elon Musk with Neuralink, teaching blind people to see, deaf people to hear. Okay, Elon Musk is literally our generation's Einstein in a lot of ways. But the minute he was like, I like Trump, the Democrats were like, he's literally Hitler.
6: I'm sick and tired of all this bullshit.
1: But that's what they did. He's literally Hitler. The guy who fled apartheid with his family is actually Hitler, come to think of it, now that we think about it. Because he wanted to do what? He wanted to shrink the size of the government. Nothing brings the claws out faster to the Democratic Party than any type of conversation that revolves around cutting spending. That is it. That is the be-all, end-all for the Democrat Party is the government needs to spend more money. But you understand the government doesn't have more money. You do. The only way they can spend more money is if they take yours first.
2: Just hold on to your pocketbook. They just put a lien on your money, your savings, and your retirement.
1: And I say that, why? Because I'm about to play you some of these fraud clips. And I want you to understand, I'm not making these points because I'm a Republican and I want you to be mad at Democrat ideology. Trust me, there's a lot of Republicans that love spending money. I think it's the greatest thing in the world. Okay? And the reason they think it's the greatest thing in the world is it's always going to be popular with your constituents. If you come home to your congressional district and go, hey, we're building a water park. Exactly. But if you come home and go, actually, we're not going to do that thing with the water park, too expensive. Okay. But the problem each and every time is the reason you don't want the government doing it, specifically the government, is one, the taxpayer has to pay for it. But two, it's a lot less efficient when the government gets involved.
7: Government is not the solution to our problem. Government is the problem.
1: Okay. And I know Zoran Mamdani, that moon bat. I'm going to play you a clip of his later in the hour where he tries to contradict Ronald Reagan's, you know, belief that the nine most scariest words in the English language are I'm from the government and I'm here to help. But it's actually true because the government doesn't get things done. What they do is they create a middleman between you and the thing you need to get done. And that middleman makes a lot of your taxpayer dollars to not help you. That's one of the biggest problems we have. How many of you, show of hands in the car, I'm trying to get my passport replaced right now. I hired one of those expediting services that has just sent me on an odyssey of women who won't help me. For real. They made an appointment at the post office for this Saturday. I showed up to the post office and they go, yeah, we know you have an appointment, but our passport person isn't in today. So no appointment. I was like, ah. So yesterday I went to the county clerk and the girl was like, yeah, we normally do that here. But the courier who takes the passport stuff left for the day at 3. I was like, well, do they normally do that? Is that like a posted hour? She was like, nah, but they decided to leave today at 3. So you don't get the help, even though you're off work. Then I went this morning to a different post office and they were like, yeah, actually, we do the passports 11 to 4. But the point is, everybody has dealt with that government employee that's not just not going to help you. But what we're dealing with when it comes to all the runaway spending and fraud, which drives you even crazier, is not some refusal to provide any level of customer service. It's people getting the money that have nothing to do with the issue.
2: What a fraud.
1: Okay, think of the things we talked about out in California. Gavin Newsom wants to give away free diapers. Diapers cost 13 cents a diaper at Costco. But in California, the government is paying 50 cents a diaper. 50 cents. Why? Because that allows them to pay a lot of people at NGOs to buy the diapers, distribute the diapers, get a photo op of them handing out the diapers. Meanwhile, back at the ranch, the government is paying 3 times as much for the diapers as they would be if they just flat out gave them to the person.
8: Bingo, man, bingo.
1: And it's that government middleman that creates the market for so much rampant fraud, whether it's NGOs that are just going unchecked, or are knowingly committing this fraud but funneling some of it back to the electoral campaigns, the election campaigns of the people who should otherwise be overseeing this, or just the fact that there's so much lax oversight in the application process that people are getting all kinds of massive endowments and just shipping the money out of the country. Linda McMahon, who's your Secretary of Education, said 350,000 people got student loans last year, 350,000 people. And what did the 350,000 people all have in common that she was talking about? They were all dead. 350,000 dead people got student loans last year. So you know what that means? They didn't like ship the money to a graveyard. It means a living person used a dead person's social security number, applied for a loan, got it, and isn't even gonna go to college.
9: I love the poorly educated.
1: Well, that's fine. But the point is you're getting ripped off. So I wanted to play these Garrettini clips because I saw them yesterday on the way back to New York. Sandra Smith was reporting on this with John Roberts. They are, as human beings go, that you will meet in 10 lifetimes. It'd be very hard to put two of them ahead of Sandra Smith and John Roberts. So them talking about fraud with the level of integrity that they have, this like caught my attention and I clipped it. This is clip 23.
10: Several of the whistleblowers in Minnesota have told state lawmakers that by the time these investigations are through, they believe the actual size of this fraud, the amount of taxpayer dollars that has been stolen, could be higher than $8 billion. We are already seeing some of that. 2 days into the Small Business Administration's investigation, Secretary Kelly Loeffler says the agency has uncovered at least $1 million in PPP fraud. And the state itself is now looking into the possibility of fraud in another Medicaid program. Minnesota's Department of Human Services is now pausing the issuing of new licenses for disability service providers over concerns of fraud after an explosion in the number of applications for new licenses over the past 5 years, going up 283%, while the number of people needing those services only increased by 25%.
1: Wait, what? Did you even follow that? The number of applications went up 283%, but the number of actual people needing services only went up by 25%. You're talking about a 250% differential between the people applying to do a job and the people requesting that that job be done.
4: That is balderdash and hogwash and
1: Totally. And here Garrett Tenney went on to talk about Governor Walz, clip 24.
10: Governor Tim Walz, who is up for re-election, is under fire for all of this happening under his watch. But he says they have investigated every claim of fraud that's come in, something whistleblowers dispute, and says the state is taking the steps it needs to keep it from happening again.
1: Oh, Tim Walz.
11: He should be behind bars.
1: Tim Walz knows this, and I want to be upfront about this because I told you this way back when Minneapolis happened and they had those anti-ICE protests. The reason he was encouraging people to get out into the street and physically attack ICE agents is because he knew arrests were coming for fraud. Because you understand, J.D. Vance did not start this. The Republican Party did not start this. The reason Minnesota started making headlines for fraud is because their own state legislature was the one pointing it out.
11: Oh, wow!
1: Something to think about. Their state legislature, their whistleblowers came forward and said, hey, Somalis are running thousands of daycares. There's no kids in them. Hey, home health aides, keep applying for more jobs even though no one's requesting it. Hey, we've got entire transportation services that have never left the yard once to drive anybody anywhere. This doesn't look good. So Tim Walz realized that in some, you know, capacity, he was aware of this or at least linked to it. I'm not saying he's going to jail. I'm not saying he's going to be found guilty of anything. I don't know what they did to cover their tracks or not cover their tracks. We know their attorney general, Keith Ellison, was caught on a wiretap saying, don't worry, we'll make the investigation go away. Because a lot of these groups commit the fraud, but they donate to the politicians who should otherwise be policing it. And for that reason, the fraud goes rampant. Because a lot of people out there go, I don't know about this fraud. We could go to jail. And they're like, nah, don't worry about it. Look, my buddy's got a Lamborghini. And they're like, yeah, but your buddy could go to jail. I mean, if the government finds out. And then they go, no, don't worry about it. He's donating to the government's campaign. In which every corrupt, morally bankrupt dirtbag who's in that community goes, oh, really? Wait, you're donating to the guy overlooking it and he's just letting it happen?
12: Well, we're moving on up. We're moving on up.
1: Next thing you know, Minnesota, a state that has a population one-tenth the size of mine, is sitting on $8 billion in fraud. That's not me calling it out. It's not J.D. Vance calling it out. That's their own state legislature calling it out. And I try to make these points so you guys understand. Big government sounds really empathetic. Because you go, oh, no, the government will handle it. Don't worry about it. You don't want to work hard. What are you doing? You got to get health care? Shut up. The government. But when the government gets involved, you understand it eliminates competition in the marketplace. The reason competition is so vital, the reason single-payer healthcare is never going to solve your problems, is because if you eliminate competition, the people giving you the thing aren't forced to improve it. They aren't forced to make it cheaper. They aren't forced to make it more efficient, which means by design, it's only going to become more expensive. But single-payer government-funded healthcare cannot be funded by a government. It can only be funded by a taxpayer. So the government giving you free health care would actually cost you more money in the long run because it's going to drive prices to the moon. And there's no way to offset them based on you being healthier than me. Okay, you might go to the gym twice a day, wake up, hit the pool, go swimming like Lincoln, go back after lacrosse practice to lift some weights. But that other guy who's so fat, it looks like he has an ass in the front, okay? The healthcare company provides him with the same coverage as you, and you have to assume some of his risk in your premium. That's why Obamacare sent things to the moon. It eliminated competition from the marketplace because the government was able to sell things below value by artificially subsidizing the costs. And when they saw Obamacare, drive your premiums up 300%, do you know what they did under the Biden administration during COVID? The Democrats unanimously passed those subsidies that would pay into the cost of health care, which is one of the reasons the government got shut down in January for the longest amount of time in history. It's because the Democrats were complaining that the health care prices had ballooned because the health care subsidies they passed had expired. They passed the bill. They passed the subsidies. Not a single Republican voted for either. And then the Democrats told you, well, we got to shut down the government because health care is too high. But Democrats telling you that health care is too high is like Bill Cosby telling you that the drinks are too strong.
13: I think he's got a point.
1: Yeah, the point is they're all full of...
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8: How could a ragtag navy over 4 centuries ago stand against the might of an empire? And what secret weapon did they possess that would turn the tide of a forgotten yet crucial conflict? October 7th, 1571, a combined Christian fleet of Spanish, papal, and Italian vessels, known as the Holy League, set out to meet the feared forces of the Ottoman Empire off the shores of the Greek town of Lepanto. The latter army had already massacred garrisons on the nearby island of Cyprus and set its sights on further European domination. Understanding what lied at stake, Pope Pius V armed his Holy League with the prayers of countless faithful Christians. And these prayers, fortunately, did not fall upon deaf ears. Shortly before contact was made with Ottoman vessels, the wind suddenly shifted in favor of the Holy League. And in the course of just 5 hours, an unstoppable empire was forced to retreat, with nearly half of its ships and sailors destroyed. The success of the Holy League at the Battle of Lepanto has been credited to divine intervention, and is still celebrated today by Christians worldwide on a day known as Our Lady of Victory. Destiny dances on a delicate thread, and the world we see today has been shaped by the fruits of many more forgotten battles.
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10: It's California. Spencer Pratt posted more viral videos. Karen Bass sharing more dumb ideas. The free teeth for meth addicts. I know I talked about this on Fox News Saturday night, so I don't want to belabor the point, but can we just speak to the priorities of this election? Spencer Pratt saw 7,000 houses burned down in L.A., including his own. And is like, if I'm mayor, everybody's going to get their house back. Karen Bass is like, if I'm mayor, all the meth addicts are going to get their teeth back. That's her big overture.
11: That is totally absurd.
10: And it's so funny because they're not even making an effort to counter Spencer Pratt. Like, they're calling him like a fascist and saying he's a Nazi and all the intellectually lazy things Democrats are doing. But they're not doing them. It's the oldest play in the book is like, you just have to pretend to care about people. You don't like have to care about them. I mean, you've been following politics your whole life. okay, they run on one thing, and you're like, yeah, great, I'm going to vote for this guy because he's running on the one thing. And then he gets into office, and they're like, listen, we can't actually do the one thing. You know that, right?
6: That's just how white folks will do you.
10: We're watching it right now with the SAVE Act and the Republican Party, so don't think I'm sitting here to bash Democrats all day. John Thune is a dirtbag. Come on, man. 84% of the population, a democracy, I'm told, is demanding a voter ID law. 84% across all parties want it. And we're being told in Washington, D.C., sorry, we don't have the support for that. What do you mean? We have 84% support.
12: This is total crap.
10: Damn right it is. It's embarrassing. 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
8: What would you do if you were called to a journey for which there may be no return? 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These were questions.